0: the photo was taken anyway.
1: Even if the photo doesn't look like that.
0: Yeah. Oh, yeah. All right.
1: Fucking liars. I'm sorry. I've been on with you for 2 hours now.
0: No, you're fine. We're wrapping up, so. I know. This is the end of the show, really, you know.
1: I'm sorry.
0: Don't be sorry. What are you sorry about? I'm sorry. I mean, we have all these technical difficulties, and then...
1: It's looking better now. I'm like...
0: Yeah, exactly. It's normal now, but I really enjoy talking with you, and I hope
1: I love
0: that
1: you so much.
0: I love you too. We're in love. I love you.
1: If I were a gay, you'd be my girl.
0: Oh, that'd be nice. That'd be interesting. I would take it. Not just kidding. Exactly. That would be great. Why don't you be gay or something? No, you already got it. You got a man. You got a man.
1: I'm so straight. I'm so straight.
0: I know. It sucks. It's okay. It's fine. It's fine.
1: We'll be fine.
0: Everything I love leaves me anyway, so I understand.
1: I would. If I were your girl, I would not.
0: Aw. Well, that gives me hope. Right?
1: See?
0: Yeah.
1: You can get him as your girl.
0: Yeah, maybe. Maybe one day. When I'm an old lady in the home or something.
1: Oh my god, so much STDs.
0: Oh, that's so true. I heard about that. I heard there's a lot of, you know, there's a lot of raunchy stuff going on in those homes.
1: So much.
0: It's so true. Well, what the fuck, right? Why not?
1: What are horn dogs?
0: Why not? Right? Just go for it. Go for broke.
1: He's very pretty, so.
0: Yes. He is. He's amazing. So you have a good one there. You know. So
1: I got the best of both worlds. I got a pretty guy with a penis. So it's like...
0: So it works out. Yeah. And he's really, you know, you tell him turn off that Amazon or
1: and
0: whatever.
1: He did.
0: Exactly. He doesn't give you a hard time about it.
1: Nope.
0: He says right away, ma'am.
1: He said, thank you very much. I will take care of that.
0: All right. Well, thank you, everybody, for hanging out. I hope you enjoyed the show. It was just very, you know, Tara Buster-ish tonight. Friday nights are like that. They really are. Because it depends. You know, I'm in a mood a lot. And Fridays are kind of casual because it's not, I don't have to stay within a certain amount of time and all. It's a little longer. And it's very, you know, we're just being people, connecting, talking, and trying to get through this time in our very difficult period of our lives that we're sharing together. And I'm glad that we're in this together, because God help us. If we didn't have each other, God help us, right? So to speak. Nam Yoho Renge Kyo, help us, I should say. But
1: yes.
0: Thank you for hanging out, and I hope you will come back again. I know, thank you for taking a nap earlier, too. I know that it's like a lot of prep here to come on the show.
1: I'm in every Friday, any Friday that you
0: need. All right. All right. Very good. Thank you so much. And, that's it. We're going to wrap up the show, and I want to thank Charlie from APS Radio News for keeping the show going and growing with all your generous support of the show and the community cats. So please check out APS Radio, download the little app, and listen to classic rock and oldies all day. And there's a classical music station too. So thank you, Charlie. We will win. We are on the right side of history. We're on the right side of decency, dignity, democracy, humanity. We stick together, we win. Guys, check out my Substack. Where else? Check out, where can we find you, Jody?
1: Politicsbar.com. Just go to there.
0: There you go. And it's, I love the Politics Bar, and I listen to the Politics Bar. I listen to Stephanie. I listen to Hal. I mean, this is how I spend my life, listening to you guys. I love the whole universe that we've created here, and it's great. 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
2: From Feature Story News in Washington, I'm Jagruti Dave with a week in review. Tuesday.
0: I'll see you.
2: And this week, Qatar's foreign ministry declared positive progress in indirect talks between the United States and Iran in Doha, with mediators shuttling between the two delegations on issues tied to a memorandum of understanding. U.S. President Donald Trump said denuclearization is moving along well, but Iran's deputy foreign minister said formal negotiations had not yet begun and working groups were still being set up. Mitch McCann reports from New York.
3: I think what we have to remember here is that this is nothing new, and it's become a common practice for both nations not just to disagree on discussion points, but to disagree on the fact that they have even talked about these things. So we've seen that in the last couple of months as negotiations have been going back and forth. At the moment, it seems the key points of discussion are around the Strait of Hormuz and Iran's desire to enforce tolling, as well as financial arrangements, for example, the rollback of sanctions and money that's been withheld from the Iranian government, and also the ceasefire in Lebanon is another key point of discussion.
2: Looking at another conflict, and Russia launched a massive strike on Kyiv, firing nearly 500 drones and more than 70 missiles at the Ukrainian capital, killing at least 21 people and injuring dozens more. The assault came days after Ukraine targeted Moscow with 61 drones, hitting what Ukrainian President Volodymyr Zelensky said was a satellite communications center used to coordinate Russian military operations. Dasha Chernyshova reports from Moscow.
4: The Russian officials insist that this is the retaliation against Ukrainian military for their actions that Moscow labels as terrorism on the Russian territory. The Kremlin also saying that Russia is going to continue to step up pressure on Ukraine because they are seeing the increased Ukrainian attacks on the Russian territory.
2: And the United States Supreme Court struck down U.S. President Donald Trump's executive order seeking to end birthright citizenship, the right of automatic citizenship to virtually all children born on American soil. Kate Fisher reports from Washington.
5: This was kind of Donald Trump's signature policy. It's something he's campaigned on throughout his political career. And he made this executive order on the first day of his second term in office. Now we are at the final decision by the Supreme Court, and they have rejected his challenge to the right to immediate citizenship to babies born here on American soil by 6 justices to 3.
2: Japanese Prime Minister Sane Takaichi wrapped up her first trip to India this week as leader by signing 16 agreements with her Indian counterpart, Prime Minister Narendra Modi. The deals spanned defence, artificial intelligence, semiconductors, critical minerals and energy, with Japanese companies committing around $12.5 billion in new investment. The New Delhi summit came against a backdrop of strained relations between Japan and China, with Beijing having tightened controls on exports of rare earth minerals to Tokyo since January. Neha Punia reports from the Indian capital.
6: Mr. Modi said that the biggest currency in these uncertain times, the most important strategic asset, is trust, which is which you can find ample of in the India-Japan relationship. They've agreed to strengthen cooperation in several areas, identifying building joint economic security as a key vision for bilateral ties. They said they will work in areas such as artificial intelligence, shipbuilding, biogas, semiconductors, and critical technologies. They've also agreed to work together to uphold the idea of a free and open Indo-Pacific.
2: Finally, a contingent of 100 United States Air Force personnel arrived in Venezuela this week to help repair the earthquake-damaged Simon Bolivar International Airport. The death toll from last week's twin quakes has risen to more than 2,500 people. Catherine Ellis is a Caracas-based journalist who's been reporting from La Guaira.
7: The Venezuela Red Cross are responding quite rapidly to the immediate needs. They're supporting in search and rescue operations, mobilizing lots of healthcare support, mental health first aid, and meeting the immediate needs of those affected. All, you know, meanwhile, their HQ has been damaged, and their staff and their volunteers are local, so they're impacted too. And not to mention the huge, huge amount of people that are missing. So this will take a really long time to recover.
2: From Bureaus Worldwide, this is FSN.
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11: Here we go, live from behind the cornpone curtain. It's Head On with Roxanne Kincaid. 3 hours of cussing and discussing with America's only liberal transbilly elitist right here, right now, on the Head On Radio Network. 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

0: Here she is, Roxanne Kincaid.
1: Well, howdy. And here we go, off and running on this second day of July. This is the date of the actual publication of the Declaration of Independence, for anybody who cares. The second day of July, 2026. This is The Horn. HeadOn.live is where you'll find us on the interweb tubes. That's where you go if you'd like to be part of the Merry Wacky Zany Real-Time Madcap Multimedia Extravaganza that resides in the old holler tree that we sublet from the Keebler Elves and which can be easily found at HeadOn.live under the chat room tab and where Routes is waiting for your arrival should you decide to pop by. And if you're listening to the podcast, thank you for spending your time with us that way. If you could take a moment, please, and interact with the podcast and leave a remark, a review, a comment, something along those lines, a thumbs up, a heart if you're listening to the horn on TuneIn, complete with ads. Ugh, make no mistake, we get none of that. But it would be really helpful. It would. It would. And if you're listening live, thank you for joining in that way so that I know that I'm not just howling into the void. Ooh, yeah. Hi, I'm Roxanne. It is Titanic. No. Thorn in the Side Thursday. I'm feeling downright Tralfamadorian coming unstuck in time. But again, it's not the heat, it's the stupidity. And every program here at The Horn begins with gratitude. This program is no different, so thanks go out to our second day of the month subscribers and contributors via PayPal. That means thank yous to Kim in New York. Thank you, Kim. Thank you, Ralphs. Thank you, George and Course Gold. Thank you to Khalil. Thank you, by the way, yesterday to Reggie. That happened after airtime. Thank you, Reggie. And that takes us down, by the way, in terms of Ralphs' challenge, which, by the way, $1,500 challenge out there. The No More Holes challenge that will get us fully funded for the, or halfway funded for the month of July. That challenge has remaining on it $1,231.82. No, I can't read my own writing. 87 cents. Yeah, $1,231.87. Thank you again, Reggie. Hopefully we can knock some more of that out this evening. If we knocked out a big chunk of it, that would be really, really helpful. Good news, I think. I hope. I have, perhaps, found someone to get me started on the road to the roof. I have someone who's going to come, I've already got, he's going to come and tarp it. To make sure that, because I am incompetent for roof tarping. So that'll be a step toward getting this entire situation corrected. So fingers crossed. Thanks. Oh, thanks for all the good karma, the good juju that you sent my way. Maybe this is the beginning of solving that problem in a nice new metal roof back here. Over the fabulous Horn Studios at the magnificent Kincaid Mansion. Yeah. And it is uncomfortably warm here in the studio. The little floor unit heat pump is doing all it can possibly manage, but that's still a lot to ask. And, Mansion. Yeah. And it is uncomfortably warm here in the studio. The little floor unit heat pump is doing all it can possibly manage, but

all from parts unknown. Who, by the way, and I know you want to hear this, he followed through on what he said was in terms of sending along. Well, he sent along doggy photos, like you mentioned, and oh, what a sweet doggy, from puppy to full-grown boy or year-old boy. Paul, what a good doggy, and such a sweet face. Oh, but also, he sent along the song that he mentioned that seems to define our era, and I thought I would play it for all of us. It's from Twisted Game Songs, Chaotic Stupid Forever. It seems an appropriate song to begin Thorn in the Side Thursday, so let's give it a listen. Ooh, this rocks. Chair dancing.

0: That's got anthem quality. That's a song. That's a song for this screwed up Trumpian timeline. Oh my gracious sakes! The world's on fire and we don't care. It's them. It's absolutely them. Thank you, Paul, for that. I hope you guys. Hope you guys enjoyed that, because I sure did. Nothing beats a little good chair dancing to get the program started. Wow. Just wow. And let's see. I said the password was wet. If my heat index, Jeremy says, is 105, I'm sure yours is worse. And sure, it's Thursday. I personally know days and dates can be a pain in the ass. Yeah, it really is Thursday. I don't know where Titanic Tuesday came from. This is one of those holiday weeks, and I think that may be playing into it. You know, how things like Christmas and New Year's can get you screwed up. You think Wednesdays are Mondays, and Mondays are Fridays. But it'll get better. It will get better. No, not the good Juju, Lee. The Juju. Oh, Juju. You know, Gree-Gree. Yeah. It turns out, Jeremy says, that my point out that of you possibly moving to a new format of Shock Talk Radio helped get a roofer lined up. Really? That's the connection you're getting out of this? Okay. I love that. The good Juju. Does that... No Netanyahu jokes here. Never mind. But no, the password wet has to do with what I guess will be our first story of the evening of this Thorn in the Side Thursday. Winebox Janine Trial Famidorian says Reverbo. What a show off you always are. I got it, of course. Of course, I'm sure this whole family community congregation got it. We got a whole bunch of Vonnegut fans in here. In fact, I've been thinking, if I've got some spare coin laying around, I got to thinking that it would be beneficial to have as close to the complete library of Kurt Vonnegut's novels as one might, and I think I'm going to start on that. You know, just a book at a time. Player Piano, Slaughterhouse-Five, Galapagos. I still find Galapagos just incredibly, incredibly dark, although it has some comical moments to it, and it's downright prophetic, because you know people are walking around with handheld computers, and that came out in what, 1984-5, when such things were, well, they weren't even a twinkle in the eye of Steve Jobs and Steve Wozniak and Bill Gates and whatnot, but yeah. Pooty Wheat, yeah. It's harder to do than I can do on the fly, Micah. Chaotic Stupid Forever, it's at YouTube. Twisted Game Songs, Chaotic Stupid Forever. It's perfect. It shouldn't be hard to find. Um, No, not really. No, I'm not asking any questions beyond getting a roof on, Lee. Well, he said, when you get the guy to look at your problem, can you ask about some solar panels for the south-facing side? It'd be a lovely idea, but there's no affording those. It'll be, it's going to be hard enough just to pay for the roof. But that point well taken. It would be nice. Tell Appalachian Power to go get fucked. It's wild. It's this hot in July, and I'm already thinking about the freezing temperatures coming in winter. Because this is when you should be dealing with that sort of thing. I should probably be... No, I can't even talk about it. That's too depressing. That's just too depressing. But anyway, back to what I was saying. And by the way, Micah says she's going to put up the Chaotic Stupid Forever song. It'll be going up on the HeadOn.live Blue Sky account if anybody wants to pull it later. So that'll be easily done. Just go over to HeadOn.live on Blue Sky. It'll be there. Okay, yeah, no handheld computers imagined. Yeah, obligatory Star Trek reference courtesy of Lee. What about tricorders? Yeah, yeah. I should have thought about that. What's that? Randy Radar says, I'm drinking my orange O and it tastes like sawdust. And that's a story from yesterday. We were out and I had the crazy idea of, hey, it's hotter than hell in a heat wave. Let's stop and get an iced coffee, and we all know that I drink sugar-free stuff. I ordered, and yes, this was at the big corporate place. Sorry, but I ordered a decaf latte macchiato, sugar-free, and it was like. God, it was as bitter as a green persimmon. It was as bitter as the most undrinkable of IPAs. And it, you know, when you're really looking forward to something and you taste it and it's and just go, ah, oh, no. And your taste buds are, It was depressing. Yeah. But yeah, we're passing. We've passed 80 degrees here in the fabulous Horn Studios, and it's nasty. But anyway, let's get to Judge Jeanine Weinbach Pirro and her big indictment. She actually held a press conference to announce the indictment of David Hearn. Three times, David Hearn went to the Olympics in whitewater rafting. The charges of having maliciously broken or destroyed the liner in the reflecting pool. He literally put his hand in the water. This is so frivolous, yet one hopes that at some point in time, some judge will finally... slap a few teeth loose in Weinbach Jeanine's head to get her to stop filing these frivolous cases. The indictment, because well, where'd they find this grand jury? He maliciously broke or destroyed lining material on the 19th of June. And she said, yeah, we have tremendous evidence. He forcefully and violently pulled up and removed the bottom liner in the reflecting pool. And he was belligerent and disrespectful to the cops. Today is about accountability for damaging a national resource, a national treasure. Meanwhile, Norm Eisen and Mary Dorman, who are representing Mr. Hearn, said, "These charges are outrageous and should be alarming for every American. On the eve of our nation's Independence Day, Americans should be deeply concerned by the misuse of government power against an ordinary citizen based on a concocted narrative." Given her track record, I have a feeling this will fall apart. I'd be surprised if it doesn't fall apart at the motion to dismiss stage. And by the way, we finally have an answer for the alleged dash. Yes, Camel Cardinal, you will suffer through the steaming with me. I got a note from Joy in Ann Arbor who said, how he thinks asylum means crazy people and that cisgender is six genders? She said, we need to add this to the list, and provided me with a photograph. What Donald Trump thinks is a gash in the reflecting pool is actually where the two slabs of concrete for the pool come together. You can see it under the water, and you can see it when it was dry. It's literally the seam in the concrete. Step on a crack, break your president's back. Good God, the stupidity grows just unbearably stupid. So there's your 300-foot gash. My God. Oh, and, we'll get to that in a second. She was a mite testy, Winebox Janine was, in her press conference. Someone asked her a question that smelled like it was going to be relevant, and you'll
1: one more.
2: Do you swear charging this alleged illegal, and this is the same Justice Department that
1: already this is a problem.
2: Over 1,000 January 6th rioters who caused millions of dollars of damage.
1: Are you really talking about January 6th?
2: Yes.
1: I'm not. Okay, who's next? Not you. No. Yes, you again. Go ahead.
0: Ow. Her was embarrassed. Not you. Are you really going to talk about January 6th? I'm not. I hope we never stop talking about January 6th. The single greatest attack on the capital of the United States since the War of 1812. The Confederacy didn't get into the capital of the United States. But then it kind of did on January 6th, 2021. They literally carried a Confederate battle flag, the devil's diaper, through the building. But you know that. Who's next? Not you! Somebody ask me a good question. I don't think they make a strong enough analgesic for the headache that this shit gives us. And I don't mean me and the royal, no, all of us. This keeps up, I'll be snorting rails of Advil just to get it into my system a little bit faster. And for those of you who have a lengthy familiarity with the program, you may recall that one of the funnier moments involved the story, I think, from May of 2021, March or May, April maybe, The one where I went to the lab and the old lady from up the holler stage whispered to her old husband, creepy old husband, "Them's fake babes." Well, I should have known, but I never dreamed that the real world would come up with something comparable to this, but here we are. Caroline Real Poo Poo, Leave It Alone, went to X and posted an excrement of her sitting aboard Air Fraud One, you know, the cutter jet, and she's sitting in front of a bookshelf. And it's also reminiscent of a moment from The Simpsons. These are real law books. Hi, these are real law books. And if I don't win for you, your case is free. Well, in that photo, life imitating life, the correspondent for Vanity Fair in Washington, Aidan McLaughlin, responded on what used to be Twitter, "Are those ... fake books? Them's fake books!" And other people went wild, noting, they zoomed in on the books, and the books are labeled library. Yes, that noted classic tome of 20 or 30 volumes, simply called library. Decorative books. Marcy Wheeler calling it the Flying Bribery Palace. I prefer Air Fraud One. Them spike books! Oh, Lord. Yeah. Oh, by the way, the viewing programming note, not relative to this program, but Victoria just told me, the new InfoWars premieres tonight. What? The Onion will start by sending the families $100,000, the Sandy Hook families, from merchandise sales that combine the Conspiracy Empire's brand with the Onion's logo in rainbow colors, according to CEO Ben Collins, whose company is still in court trying to take control of InfoWars. I hope they sell a lot of shirts. Did you happen to catch a photo of the new InfoWars shirt, Victoria? Thank you, Micah. Plus one for Air Fraud One. And this is kind of thorny. There's all kinds of stuff coming out of the primary in Colorado. People are losing their shit. Diana DeJet lost a 30-year veteran of the House who has done a great deal of good. She worked to try to pass, among other things, the Appalachian Communities Health Emergency Act. I've been in her office. I've spoken with her aides. She had a deep and abiding concern for the well-being of mothers and children, but she was deemed not anti-MAGA enough, and she got bounced. She got bounced by, and this is hence the hissy, she got bounced by a Democratic socialist. 29-year-old Melot Quiros. Reverbo noting, of course, Fox calls her and every other current progressive candidate a commie. Nice to see Fox continuing to leap forward towards an awful future for all but a few Americans. It was kind of a It was kind of a hell among the yearlings Tuesday. Michael Bennett, who had benefit of having been a senator for the state of Colorado, he got bounced. He got retired. And I can't remember the name of the guy who beat him, but, well, Bennett was out there not fighting against Nitwit Nero's nominees hard enough. I do seem to recall, however, that he asked a brutal line of questioning of Whalehead, Dead Bear, Raccoon Penis, Brainworm Lamprey, but it wasn't enough. And I remember when Jared Polis became governor of Colorado, and people kind of had hopes in him. And if there's one person you can point toward for what happened in Colorado, beyond the fact that people are just tired of go-along, get-along, mugwump Democrats, it was probably Jared Polis deciding to commute the sentence and grant clemency to the woman who tried to dummy up part of the election in Colorado for Nitwit Nero, namely Tina Peters. And now we find out that not only did Polis do that, he also did it in a sleazy, grimy fashion. Two people, Hannah Siegel Prof and Azra Taslimi, objected to Jared Polis letting Tina Peters walk. They objected back in May. Peters was the county clerk of Mesa County, Colorado. She was released on parole. She had bragged or whined about, "Oh, I'm just an old lady, and I'm in the joint, and oh, I'm sick, and my eyes are weak, and my knees are blind." And then he turned her loose, and she went dancing out of the gates, and appears to be fit as a fiddle. Those two people, Hannah Siegel Prof and Azra Taslimi, were members of the State Clemency Board, and they actually had a duty under law to express their opinion of what the governor was doing. And they both said that the clemency and the parole came after Nitwit Nero leaned on Governor Polis. They also said, hey, the clemency board voted on this twice, and we rejected it both times. The New York Times said, the board normally operates in secret and does not disclose the pardon and commutation recommendations it makes to the governor. Ms. Prof and Ms. Taslimi said they had been compelled to pierce that veil of secrecy in Ms. Peters' case. And so yesterday they both announced that they were fired by Polis for violating the board's confidentiality standards. Sure they were. You know, this isn't a lady, a woman who had just had a sheaf of parking tickets. She was convicted not one but several felonies after she breached election equipment on behalf of Nitwit Nero in regard to the 2020 election. The Colorado Democratic Party itself censured Jared Polis. And no sooner was Tina Peters out of the stir, "Oh, I'm so tired and ill and weak, and I'm just an old lady, and my eyes are weak, and my knees are blind." It was no time flat between her getting out of prison that she got a nice new do and a pretty little makeover, and put on a nice suit, and boom, there she was on any outlet that would listen to her. Blathering on about how the election was stolen from her. She spoke to a crowd of maggots shortly after her release. Let's see if we can bring this up. Well, let's go to TV News 9.
3: To spreading the election rigging claims that led to her breaking the law and ending up in prison. Democratic Governor Jared Polis bought the remorse claim and set Peters free early, just in time for Freedom Fest, a MAGA festival in Douglas County. Our Marshall Zellinger went to Peters' first public speech since her release.
4: Oh, got quiet now. Perfect timing for an interview.
5: We're waiting outside while Tina Peters is inside.
6: Ladies and gentlemen,
7: that's right.
6: Please welcome the
7: show,
6: Tina Peters.
5: Repeating the same election conspiracy theories that led her to break the law and land herself in prison.
8: You need to see how they were able to load the votes and flip votes. I'm seeing Mamdani get elected. You know, when I was running for Secretary of State and Jenna Griswold cheated the election. If we don't stand up and we don't fight back now, what happened to me will happen to each one of you. This is our 1776 moment.
5: Speaking at what's billed as Freedom Fest in
0: Yeah, she and by the way, I said nice new hairdo. Also, nice new dye job. Platinum Maryland hair. Claiming that the election in which she had her ass handed to her for Secretary of State of Colorado was stolen from me. And if they'll do it to me, they'll do it to you. Well, they will do it to you if you did. But then, you know, Jared Polis will let you take a walk. Jesus. So, you know, he has a hand. Jared Polis had a hand, I think, in what happened Tuesday in Colorado. And speaking of Colorado, let's check in with Handy Smurf. Yeah, you may have seen that, I guess, Tom Kane of Jersey is coming back, or says he's coming back to work in the Congress. And by the way, Micah says, fuck that guy. Yeah. And so he says he was hospitalized for an extended period of time over depression. Well, Lauren Bobblehead Boobert had something to say about that. She gave some remarks to that bastion of journalism, TMZ DC.
9: So a few weeks ago, we chatted, and you were like, where is Tom Keene?
10: Yeah.
9: What's up with Tom Keene? Well, today, he says he's been gone for over 150 days because of severe depression.
10: I don't even think he used the word severe. He just said he was diagnosed with depression.
0: I don't think he used the word severe. This is one of those stay classy Bobo moments. Hi, Lauren. Hi. No, that was March of 2023? Anyway, walking across the Capitol Plaza. Hi girl, hi. But apparently, mental health crises don't mean much to a woman who gives hand jobs in Denver theaters.
9: On for over 150 days because of severe depression.
10: I don't even think he used the word severe. He just said he was diagnosed with depression. I, for one, have been marked safe from depression today. And
9: what do you mean by that? What does that mean?
10: I'm here. You haven't seen those memes. Come on.
0: Jesus, what a bitch.
10: Now, with the time, you're younger than me.
9: Okay.
10: I guess it's a Facebook thing, huh? It's more Facebook. That's a boomer.
9: Okay.
10: Oh,
9: so what's your take on it?
10: I think it's embarrassing still, even more so. I mean, sure, like, take care of yourself, get healthy, but who gets to take 4 months off of work because they're sad? Like, that's
9: well,
10: not...
9: Well, might not be sad. I mean, it's
10: depressed. He's depressed. He's sad. And, whatever the reasons may be, it's embarrassing.
0: Depressed. He's sad. I wonder if the TMZ DC reporter realizes... He's talking to a woman who quit school when she was 17 years old to finish out her teen pregnancy and who only got her GED within months, maybe weeks, of going to Congress. Nobody's ever going to extend an invitation to become a member of Mensa to Lauren Bobblehead Boobert. It's kind of like her orange daddy, who thinks asylum means crazy, and that a seam in concrete is a gash. Oh, I have a feeling Norm Eisen and his colleague are going to have a field day if this case in D.C. goes to trial. You know, the water... What was the shape... The Shape of Water trial? Oh my God. I hope the creature from the Green Lagoon isn't called as a witness. We all get a little sad.
10: Embarrassing. I don't care what party you're a part of. It's not okay. I mean, I think there's a dose of depression that comes with these pins that we're given. And so, I mean...
0: Really? Becoming... did I call him Tom Kane again? I meant to say Tom Kane. I know I'm mispronouncing it, but I'm forgivable for the fact that it's spelled K-E-A-N. Tom Kane. Sorry. Or however it is, I'm getting it wrong. Kane. Thank you, Lee. Kane. Yeah. Back to Bobo. Sad. It's depressing to become a member of Congress. Well, it is. It is. It's depressing to become a member of Congress, lore, when you know, you're married to a guy who flipped his dingus out to show the tattoo on it in a bowling alley, wasted out of his mind on Bud Light. Yeah, I guess it could be. Or when you get into domestic violence altercations with said soon-to-be ex-husband and your juvenile delinquent kid. And by the way, just looking at the video, I think Lauren's had a little more face work done. You know, maybe that's it. Post-operative depression is a very real thing. It doesn't matter if you're having your chest cracked for a bypass or if Lauren's having her face done. It seems to be associated with the anesthesia. And it can hit and it can last a couple of months, but we all get sad and it comes with these little buttons we have to wear. Really? That's where we are as we approach the 250th so-called birthday of the nation, when in fact we haven't been a constitutional republic since, we only became a constitutional republic in 1787. Before that, it was the Articles of Confederation. But I'm quibbling. It should be a signal honor to be able to represent a couple of hundreds of thousands of the members of your district. But here we are, and she's mad at Tom Kane and thinks that clinical depression is the same as just being sad. When anyone who has ever struggled with clinical depression knows that the two are not even remotely the same thing. Jesus.
10: If you can't build up a tolerance to it, then maybe don't be here.
9: Yeah, but it's, if his doctor's saying, hey, it's safe, it's not safe for you to go to work. I mean, doesn't that come before his job?
10: Did his doctor say that? I heard his doctor say that it is safe for him to return to work.
9: Yeah.
10: I mean,
9: I assumed if he was there for that long, he was there under doctor's orders.
10: Maybe he should have been institutionalized, like, if it were that bad. I mean, I don't know. Like, I it's embarrassing.
9: Do you think he should come back?
10: I'm not going to just sit here and just dunk on Tom Keene or Kane. I think the speaker pronounced it Kane. I don't know. I'm not going to sit here and just...
0: Yeah, I don't know. Right there with you, lower girl. I don't know.
10: Just dunk on him and his issue. I do think it is an absolute disrespect to his voters that he has not shown up and had a reason like that. If you're depressed, okay, come in the back door, put your card in, vote, and leave. Like, you don't have to talk to anybody. You can keep your head down low and vote and go home.
9: Have you talked to your colleagues about this? Do they feel kind of similar as you or different?
0: God knows we would all be better off if she came in the back door, poked her card in and voted and left and laid low. But Lore has new work to show off.
10: I mean, I think everyone is more frustrated today at the reasoning because, I mean,
9: really?
10: look at everything that's going through. I mean, you have members who the president has railed on time and time again in our own party, and they're not using being sad as an excuse to not show up and work. Oh, the president's mad at me.
9: Saying sad is discounting it. You know, I get just when...
0: You know, I got to give a little bit of credit to the TMZ DC guy. He's actually... dialoguing. Oh, wait, Jesus Christ, there's another one of those words I'm not supposed to use. How am I ever going to get back in the good graces of the third way assholes? But he's having a conversation with her and letting her display just how goddamn dumb she is. Getting gooned on by the... Wait, that means something different. You know, it means something different with, like, Gen X and Gen Alpha. Gooning. But then again, it may have the same meaning relative to Nitwit Nero. It's not a family-friendly definition. But she said dunked on. But getting upbraided by Nitwit Nero isn't something that... it's not the same as the depression that forms as a result of chemical imbalances in the brain and whatnot. They're not remotely the same thing, but little Miss Mensa here, that's a little bit too much to try to explain to her as she smirks at the TMZ DC guy.
9: You're depressed.
10: Not showing up for work is discounting the voters. It's not right. It's wrong. That is literally taxation without representation. It is absolutely awful. I can't imagine.
0: No, honey. That's not taxation without representation. You have not voted every time that there was a vote in the House, Lore. No. I suspect you've taken a little time away from time to time, too. Maybe got a little work on your kidneys. I don't know, maybe had your ears bobbed.
10: Missing one or two days. I mean, I have, you know, an upcoming event in July that I may have to miss one day here. And, I mean, that is absolutely, like, driving me bonkers that...
0: I don't think that's driving her bonkers. I don't think she has to drive too bonkers. I think that's where her main address is. It's probably where she gets her mail. Bonkers, Colorado.
10: Might be possible. And, you know, I'm trying to figure out how to get here the soonest or leave the latest. And we were elected to be here to work, and it's unacceptable.
9: Last thing, would you like to see him reelected?
10: Well, I would like to see us hold the House, but I mean, I wouldn't elect somebody just for the sake of that. I do believe in proper representation and people.
0: You believe in proper representation, honey? You haven't provided proper representation to the people of your district since you got there. Jesus.
10: Doing the job that they were elected to do, that they swore that they would do. So I think people get reelected all the time that probably shouldn't be here and are here for the wrong reasons. So I don't know if there's much difference.
0: Okay, Lore. Now do Mitch McConnell. Because it is, in fact, day 18 of where the fuck is Mitch McConnell? He's harder to pin down than an old member of the Soviet Politburo. Oh, comrade is fine as frog hair. He's relaxing at his dacha. Yeah. He's definitely hale and hearty at 97 years old. Meanwhile, the dude's been dead for 2 or 3 months. You know, anybody remember Yuri Andropov? Of Pickup Andropov? Never mind. Stolen joke. But no. An independent journalist, I forget her name off the top of my head, got the audio of the 911 call for Moscow Mitch. And in that 911 call, the independent journalist is Desiree Townsend. She got the 911 call, and let me see if I can figure out a way for us to listen to this, because it doesn't sound like it was a good day for Moscow Mitch. No, not at all. Well, if he can't come to work, I mean, who hadn't had a little massive coronary here and there? I have them all the time, but I still come to work. God damn! How can you be so that stupid and still manage to breathe?

0: Gitu. I think we're going to have it here. Yeah.
1: Medic engine 3, medic 3, ALS response unconscious.
0: Okay, the audio is not great, as is so often the case with 911 calls, but yeah. 8:36 a.m., June 14th,
1: 2026. Medical for medic engine 3, medic 3, ALS response unconscious, 27 Charlie. Medical local for medic engine 3, medic 3, ALS response unconscious, 27 CCS in Charlie, close of 2nd Street on Channel 11, 836. Medical local paramedic engine 3, medic 3, ALS response unconscious.
0: Like I said, it's a little hard to understand, but the thing is, they didn't just call for an ambulance. They called for EMS, and as you can hear the dispatcher say, ALS. That stands for Advanced Life Support. Basically, the ambulance was showing up as, for all intents and purposes, a rolling emergency room. And the individual in question was unconscious. Meanwhile, his staff have been tight-lipped about it. But on June 22nd, one of his spokescreeps said, "Oh, the senator is still working closely with staff on Senate business and Kentucky matters as he continues his recovery. He's fully engaged with staff on Senate business." John Thune, the Senate Majority Leader, also said, "Well, I've talked to him, and he seems like he's gonna. I'm in contact with it." Yeah. And he's not been seen since. So, what's the game here? I think it's always fair to ask that question. I think they're trying to keep... Okay, as background, the Kentucky Stand legislature took action, last year or so, to make sure that if Moscow Mitch did go off to sing with the Bleeding Choir Eternal, that the governor of Kentucky, in whom was vested the power of appointment, they took that power away from Andy Beshear. Now, this will be, he was just trying to play out the string, Moscow Mitch was, and he'll be gone from the Senate as of early January 2027, and I suspect they're just trying to maintain the illusion that he's still among the quick, even though he can't vote. And then it becomes a question of why. They may be his staff may be doing his bidding. Moscow Mitch will forever bear the mark of branded Cain for what he said during the second impeachment trial.
2: "Yeah, I will not vote for to convict President Trump. He was wholly responsible for the actions of January the 6th, but if anybody wants to afterward, we do not need to remove him at this late date, and we do not need to convict him in this impeachment trial. If someone wants to hold him responsible, he can be criminally charged."
0: How'd that work out, Mitch? Oh, really, how'd that work out? But the thing is, he is a vote. He's a vote in the Senate of the United States. Now, I may be wrong, and he may be back on July the 12th or 13th or 14th when the Senate comes back. He would have been a month away from his job. Hasn't voted since, I think, June the 12th. But if my instincts are correct, they may be maintaining the pretense that he's coming back to work to deprive the maggots of one vote. And in this Senate, one vote matters. Yeah. Curiouser and curiouser, said Alice. Thank you, Ralphs, by the way, for getting us down to 1223. No loose change. Or, I'm sorry, 1225. And it's Ralphs' own challenge. So if we could, technically we're at, we've actually got a deficit. We're at minus $400. But if we can keep working on this challenge, we will be halfway funded for the month of July if we can raise $1,225 to match, and that will match the original $1,500 no more holes challenge courtesy of Ralphs. Thank you, Ralphs. Thank you again. And if you haven't kicked in a while, maybe consider doing so here. This is a big deal. A very big deal indeed. Let's see, let me... Boobert has time away. Lee in New York says all she has to do is say Beetlejuice three times. Yes. Well played, Lee. ALS needed? No, it was just slow. Blinking. Yeah. Oh, Jeremy, get your mind out of the gutter. And as to the creature from the Green Lagoon, Jeremy says, I know it's only been 76 years since the movie you tried to reference has come out, and maybe it's too soon to be able to correctly quote the title. I'll help you. The Creature from the Green Lagoon survey says the actual answer is The Creature from the Blue Lagoon. Actually, it was the Black Lagoon. And you know I was kidding. It's a Green Lagoon because it's green. You know, jokes aren't funny when you have to explain them. And Ralph's notes, it's 102 degrees in Maplewood, New Jersey. Whew.

0: And a reminder, Nitwit Nero said that he will, he's going to give a
1: really long speech just to show I can do it.
0: Saturday night in D.C.
1: Uh-huh.
0: God. Well, as Micah noted last night, stoke the heat stroke.

0: But moving on, you know, toward the end of the program yesterday, we talked about Nitwit Nero and his bizarre babblings out in North Dakota. Where, among other things, he said that Spain has to give up Cuba, Guam, and Puerto Rico. He really, really did say that. But that wasn't even the weirdest. No. See, frontotemporal dementia, one of the things it does, as I've mentioned here before, is it kind of makes all, it turns off all your filters, because actually the filters just sort of dissolve. And there was ample evidence of that yesterday. And everything, when the filter goes, it tends to let loose some really weird sexual stuff. You know, like this.
1: He also received that incredible acknowledgement, except for Arthur and Douglas MacArthur. Arthur was his son, Douglas MacArthur, great general. They're the only father and son pair to receive our nation's highest military award for courage above and beyond the call of duty. Now, as Arthur was his son, Douglas MacArthur, great general. They're the only father and son pair to receive our nation's highest military award.

0: he thinks the President of the United States awards the Congressional Medal of Honor. The Congressional Medal of Honor is called the Congressional Medal of Honor because Congress awards it. Of course, with this Congress, if Nitwit Nero says, I want you to give me the Congressional Medal of Honor and my two beautiful sons and we'll have a threesome. No, he really said that. We'll have a threesome. Aren't they a little old for you, Donnie?
1: Sitting there, I think I'm going to give one to myself, one to them, and we'll have a threesome, okay? I'll pick out one of the two.
0: And the cosplayers behind him were like, oh, God damn, that's pretty disgusting. That's what that is.
1: I'll give them the Congressional Medal of Honor for something. For their genius at hunting. And I'll get one for taking...
0: Here it comes.
1: ...on Russia, Russia, Russia, or something. And we'll have a third pair. No, I'm only kidding. But I have seriously thought about... Now, this is dangerous to say because the fake news is up there all over the place. And when I joke, I learned early on, don't be sarcastic in politics.
0: And yet he continues to be what he thinks is sarcastic and the rest of the world thinks is frontotemporal dementia.

Jesus, God. Threesome. Hemant Mehta from The Friendly Atheist said, you know, it's even worse when you realize he was using a teleprompter. New York Governor Kathy Hochul's press office said, oh, what? And he grinned when he said a threesome. This timeline. Oh, this timeline. And then this, it really is hot and miserable in D.C. And the fact that this becomes a news item is just, well, it's a function of the timeline. At the Great American State Fair, where all kinds of, you know, yesterday I said that it was nothing like Woodstock 1999 because there weren't enough people to tear down all the venues, set fire to the stages and whatnot. Well, it turns out it didn't need a crowd. No. No, it's falling apart all by itself. His arch apparently has cracks in it that are oozing yellow slime. Hell. Yeah. In fact, a dancer at Freedom 250, remember, it's Freedom 250, it was started out, it was going to be America 250, but, well, Nitwit Nero set up a separate grift. Earlier today, Aaron Parnas posted video of a panel falling from the stage, the arch of the stage,

0: as a bunch of dancers performed beneath. It's a big yellow arch with a purple sort of Cubert-looking backdrop. You remember the game Cubert. For some reason or another, I love the sound effects in Cubert. So, there they are, a-dancing away. Holy shit! That's like something out of a movie. And they're dancing to the Boogie Woogie Bugle Boy of Company B. And the dancer on the far left end that sees it coming kind of flinches. I mean, you hear that slap. And that's not like what the hip kids sit now and say, ooh, that really slaps. That slapped, and it probably would have killed her if it landed on her.
1: Only the best design, only the best construction.
0: At which point the dancers just go, now, the music keeps playing, but the dancers, what? Is there another one coming loose? And then the music, no. And of course, I should also add that they were just a dancing away, and there wasn't a soul watching them. Aaron Parnas noting, people literally could have died. Well, this is what, this is a Trump construction job. Yeah. Oh, I'm sorry. There was a reason there was no there was no audience there. It was a rehearsal for the July the 4th performance, which adds another layer of curiosity.
1: You get up there and you dance, damn it. Hey.
0: And for anyone who cares, I'm one who does not. Nitwit Nero is supposed to take the stage at 9:45 p.m. Eastern Daylight Time, 2 days from now. What is that? For Morgan, auf Deutsch? Never mind. And promises like the article.
1: I'm going to talk for a really long time.
0: You do that. Why don't you go for your own personal best, Nitwit Nero? Talk for 3 hours, maybe four. See if you can beat Castro, one of Castro's stem winders. Uh-huh. And, of course, if he does, they'll say,
2: our Orange Jesus is the healthiest president we have ever, ever, ever, ever had. Yeah.
0: And just a little bit of food porn? Huh, how about this? No one, I mean, that's probably not true. Carolinians are mighty proud of their barbecue. Memphis barbecue, Kansas City barbecue. But Tex-Ass, they get downright militant about their barbecue. And for good reason. The Texas-style brisket is freaking delicious. And they make some great sausage. Not as good as Kaneka, but they make some great sausage. But Texas barbecue joints are dropping like flies. That's probably not even appropriate anymore, considering the fact that the screwworm flies are breeding like flies. But the national cattle herd is the lowest it has been in 75 years.
1: So much winning.
0: And that's part of why beef prices are so insane. But no, Texas barbecue joints are closing faster than anyone has ever seen happen. Over at the Center on Budget and Policy Priorities, Kabinga Ajilore said, the biggest reason that the price of beef is so high is that the supply of cattle has been diminishing. With lower supply, there's going to be higher prices. Really? Supply? Demand? All that high school economic stuff? It's real? But yeah. Droughts? Climate change, anyone? Droughts have wiped out grazing. Finding other feed has been difficult. And then there's fuel and fertilizer. Gee, where's a lot of that come from again? Oh, yeah. Persian Gulf. Mm-hmm. Straits of Hormuz and whatnot. Over at the Texas Restaurant Association, Emily Williams Knight, who is the CEO of the group, spoke to ABC News and said that the cost of the brisket that goes into a typical Texas brisket sandwich has gone from 29 cents 4 years ago to $6 today. 4 years ago, gee. Who was president 4 years ago? Well, last night, or yesterday, in North Dakota, Nitwit Nero couldn't remember that. He couldn't remember who was president last year. Yeah. 29 cents to produce the brisket for a sandwich, and now it's $6. Ms. Knight said, you add potentially 12 hours of labor because brisket's very labor intensive. You add the pickle, the sauce, the bun, the credit card swipe fees. And what you're seeing is this sort of incredible increase, almost 40 to 50%, is driving these barbecue joints right out of business. One fellow who owns a place called Rogel's Barbecue Company in Houston, who's been making Texas brisket for 30 years, said the biggest concern for us in the barbecue industry is how high it's going to go. It's a fear for me on a daily basis. Brisket alone is 45% of the entire monthly food budget for his restaurant. Well, Nitwit Nero doesn't care. He doesn't eat brisket. He only eats shoe leather New York strip with ketchup. He'd probably throw a fit if somebody handed him or provided him on a plate some classic Texas barbecue sauce. It tends to be thicker and sweeter and gooier. Or even some Lexington, North Carolina style vinegar sauce, which is my personal favorite. But they fucked up the barbecue, and it's going to get fucked up even more. And I can attest to what they're saying about the prices, because, well, I used to like to do a brisket a couple of times a year, fire up the acorn, the char griller acorn, and do my spices and let it sit, and sometimes brine the brisket. Yeah, no. Not at $6, anywhere from $6 to $10 a pound. Because that $125 brisket I mentioned that I've been longingly eyeing up at the Wiggling Pig, that's about the cheapest that I can find anywhere at $6 a pound. And that's astonishing when I think that $6, and there's not a pound of brisket on a Texas brisket sandwich. But the brisket in a Texas brisket sandwich is $6, where it used to be 29 cents 4 years ago. Yeah, we miss you, Joe Biden. We do. But by all means, let's not think anything about climate change, because that's a big part of it. Well, maybe the Maybe the PETA people are happy. I don't know. But no, back to the Great American State Fair and a story that shouldn't be a story, but here we are. It is so hot there on the mall. Well, let's start with the fact that the Great American State Fair has a baptizing place. No, really, you can go to the Great American State Fair and get baptized. I wish I was kidding. Yeah, that's right. Matt in San Francisco said, filter? And he didn't have much of a filter to start with. And then there's the fact that Stormy Daniels said that she said he'd have to use a condom, and he refused to use a condom, and I guess that's kind of a filter too, isn't it? Aha! Oh, good point. Lee in New York says, two sons? You think you're bad at math. He has two daughters and three sons. The TV show theme is in my head. There is a guy, his name is Steve, he has three sons. Roxanne, no singing. We're trying to get down from 1223 for the No More Holes Challenge, courtesy of Ralph's. The more we can knock down, the better off we are. So, none of the booths, one woman who was wearing a pink Trump hat complained. None of the booths have air conditioning.
3: You were just over in the medical tent being treated. Tell us about how you're feeling.
4: Now I'm fine, but previously, none of these booths have air conditioning. We don't know what happened, but I started seeing stars.
3: Oh, really?
4: And we went to the tent. There's a religious tent because that's the theme for today.
3: Yeah.
4: And they had a pool. They're baptizing people. Thank God they had the pool. They said, do you want to get in? I go, yes, I think I do.
3: I think I want to be baptized.
4: I'm soaking wet. But I went to the medic tent. They took care of me. I still got one of these towels. They filled me with electrolytes, but good.
3: Nice folks in there for sure.
4: Oh, they're wonderful.
3: They are
4: absolutely
3: wonderful.
4: Excellent.
3: DC
4: excellent.
3: Fire helped you out. Make it.
0: And her, I presume, husband standing there in his Merkin flag shirt with his maggot hat on and his buddy, take your wife home before she fucking dies. Or you do. And just for the record, in the background of that interview, there's like one human being. That clip was from a Fox affiliate. Oh, but they were wonderful, weren't they? Mm-hmm. I wonder what would have happened if she would have... I know the two don't go together, but I wonder what would have happened if she had gotten into the baptizing pool and an imam had come out and said, well, you're Muslim now. You think she would have run back out into the heat and gotten a good dose of heat stroke, her being a maggot and everything? Oh, no, I'm under Sharia law. Oh, brooga, brooga. Leah in New York says, DC baptisms, the real MAGA baptisms, should be in the reflecting pool. You'll be one sorry duck.
5: In the name of me and me and me, I pronounce you baptized.
0: Hey. Of course they don't have air conditioning, Ralphs says. It's outside! I love it when y'all catch the little details that somehow I managed to miss. And from Kim in New York, Trump's speech in front of the MAGA idiots. Hi, Roxanne. Hi, Kim. Have you ever been on a date or even in a relationship with a person that only talks and brags about themselves? And while they're yammering away, you find yourself thinking, I can't possibly be in a relationship with someone who doesn't give a damn about finding out what's going on with me. And then you suddenly, subsequently decide to dump their ass? That's what Trump's relationship is like with his MAGA idiot fans. Except they don't ever seem to get the fact that he just doesn't give a flying fuck about what's going on with them, and they never dump his ass. Yeah, I have, as a matter of fact. And it doesn't work. There has to be some degree of mutual interest. But Nitwit Nero, well, not so much. And speaking of which, I got to see if I can find this. I saw it before the program. Apparently the maggots are freaking out a little bit. Are freaking out a lot. Because they say that the only thing that will save them is if a lot of low-information voters come out in November.

0: And there were some jobs numbers out today that were absolute shit. No surprise. Stephanie Rule over at MS Now made mention of that on my former Filthy Morning Habit today. It's all of a piece, isn't it? Food prices, crummy jobs numbers. But as long as he thinks he's doing well, he thinks the rest of us are too.
1: Jobs number now just coming across. U.S. employers adding 57,000 jobs in June, and unemployment rate dipped to 4.2%. Give us your sense on this.
2: So the unemployment rate is basically the same. It was at 4.3. It's now at 4.2. The estimates, we were expecting jobs to come in between 110,000 and 115,000. They're not. 57,000 is definitely a miss, and we've seen downward revisions for the last 2 months.
1: A combined 74,000 from April and May.
2: Signaling that jobs are absolutely slowing in this country. We are seeing employers, at the very least, press pause. So the question is, what is the Fed going to do? Now, the assumption has been, could the Fed raise rates as we go into the end of the year? Because inflation is a persisting problem. At the very least, we're guessing they're going to hold tight. But one thing is for sure, we're not going to hear much from Kevin Warsh. But one thing we know is changing every element of the way that we work. And that's booming is the stock market.
0: Yeah, hold on there. That seems rather a bold assumption, Stephanie Rule, that somehow or another, the Fed may keep interest rates steady or actually raise them. Nitwit Nero will go and cut off the Fed chair's head because he's been screaming for interest rates to be lowered because he wants more free money.
2: They're going to raise rates in the near term. Probably that's not going to be the case given where the jobs report.
1: So what are some of the other, your other quick takeaways here is what this can tell us about the state of the economy?
2: Listen, things are slowing. When you go beneath AI, right? AI, which has been superpowered. When you go beneath the magnificent seven tech companies, they're
0: AI, which has been superpowered and has yet to turn so much as a dime of profit. God, AI is the 21st century equivalent of this way to the egress.
2: There are a lot of businesses out there struggling, small and medium-sized businesses, whether it's the impact of the war, the impact of the tariffs, just overall changes in the economy. We're seeing a general slowing. Now, this is not a disaster by any means, but things are not booming. The thing that's booming is the stock market, and the stock market is different from the economy.
3: Stephanie, the big question of our time is AI going to destroy jobs, or is it going to create more jobs?
0: Walter Isaacson, apologist for Leon Scum. What? No, I'm pretty sure I said so, Jeremy. A big old panel fell from the top of the stage and slapped and nearly killed a couple of dancers. A ginormous panel.
3: And it destroys the number.
0: I mean, it was probably 8 feet long. Maybe 4 feet wide. Maybe think of a piece of sheetrock.
3: Has press releases about, layoffs. The numbers keep showing us, no, there are more and more jobs. Are we starting to see AI nip into the total employment numbers?
2: It's too soon to tell. We know that AI is the future. I think the bigger question is, are we in an AI bubble?
0: Do we know that AI is the future? Do we really? Is there any proof beyond the fact that a bunch of tech bro nerds say that it is, that indicates that it actually is the future? Later this month, down in the Shoals in Alabama, they'll have the annual WC Handy Music Festival. And they just released the official poster for this year. The posters in the past have been brilliant. This one, however, appears to have been created with AI. It features a representation of W.C. Handy playing the trumpet and, you know, working the valves on the top, you know, one hand. But the other hand that's holding the trumpet is more like a bird's talon because it was created with AI. And that's what we're going to trust to carry us into the future. That's what's making that's what's making simpletons in government say, "Oh, we've got to keep up with the AI race. Oh my God, China's going to bury us with AI." Jesus, China has the entire population of the United States is a rounding error compared to China, and they're going to put that many people out of work because. Anyway, what's that, Stephanie?
2: And remember, the internet was the future in 1999. It's just that it was over-exuberant. There was too much investing. So there could be too much investing and too much excitement around AI right now. We may be 5 years away from things really developing. There may be too much investment, too much enthusiasm, right? There was a sneaker company just a few weeks ago that was in serious trouble. And they then put out a big press release. We're not an athletics company anymore. We're now an AI company. When I saw that headline, I'm like, take us back 20 years. And remove AI and call it .com. AI is changing every element of the way that we work, the way we live, the way we play. It's going to change jobs. Isn't going to increase or destroy. That remains to be seen. We just have to be prepared for massive changes.
3: Well, you know, down in New Orleans, where I tend to live, we have a career center, the New Orleans Career Center, and they're starting to really see people being trained for these new data centers, doing HVAC, doing electricity, doing carpentry, whatever. Do you think you'll...
0: And this guy's supposed to be a real smart guy. They're being trained for these data centers, HVAC and electricity and whatnot. Those are construction jobs, dipshit. Data centers, massive data centers, are not going to have massive employment. Although a cautionary note from Matt in San Francisco, AI, now Roxanne, most online customer service is handled just as ineffectively by AI as by a person in a call center in the Philippines. You judgmental trans Billy, bitch! Yeah, well, it's, yeah, we're going to onshore custom. We're bringing those offshore jobs back to America. They're going to be AI jobs. You judgmental trans Billy bitch. Woo! I think we need to add that to the list. Hi, I'm Roxanne, judgmental trans Billy bitch. But meanwhile, Walter Isaacson, down in New Orleans, he code switches, down in New Orleans, where I tend to live, I've never tended to live anywhere. I live somewhere or I don't.
3: See a shift to more physical jobs in the future?
2: I think there'll be both, but I think it's great news to see this shift to these physical jobs because they're also higher skilled physical labor, and they're having...
0: Yeah, I mean, those could be good union building trades jobs, but the nature of building trades jobs is that they're building trades jobs. They are trades that are employed in building things, not running things. Oh, God.
2: More and more training programs to prepare people for those jobs. And the more we see that, remember, when we saw the shift to globalization...
0: And by the way, you simple souls, do you think a bunch of maggots and a bunch of tech bro billionaires are going to be in support of good union jobs with good pay and health care and pensions? Oh, fuck no! This is one of those moments when you realize that none of these people actually live anything near a middle class life.
2: And the hollowing out of manufacturing, when we look back, We say there wasn't enough planning. Still, we're dealing with the problems associated with that. So if we can see more cities, states work with businesses and actually retrain people, that should make us excited.
1: So Steph, look at your thoughts on something we were talking about earlier in the show, and you kind of just hinted at it a moment ago when you said, like, the stock market's not the economy. We played a lot of sound from President Trump today, you know, raving about
2: the stock market.
1: Raving about the stock market, raving about everyone's 401ks. And he did so in an audience yesterday in North Dakota, and he's like, who here has a 401k? And there was, at best, a smattering of applause. So it is such an uneven economy right now, right? And that's going to be, I think, a real potent political message for Democrats this fall.
2: North Dakota is a perfect example because he gave those remarks on the same day he chose not to sign the USMCA, the updated trade deal between the United States and Canada. It is crucially important. Those trade relationships between our three countries are so important to people in the state of North Dakota. So the president can talk all day long about people's 401ks. And listen, it's great to see the stock market up. But the stock market is a portion of the economy. What's the last thing he did? Blocked an affordable housing bill, right? The current median age for first-time home buyers is either 41 or 42 years old, right? People cannot afford to get their lives started. They cannot afford the basic things they need to get to work, a place to live, a decent job. That's an issue for people. We're talking about a jobs number that's almost half of what we were expecting. So when presidents boasting about 401ks, people who can't get a job don't have a 401k to feel good about.
1: And as he blocked that.
0: By the way, talking about people buying their first homes, first-time homeowners now, you know, 41, 42 years old, they've been renting. And it's worth noting, remember, that Nitwit Nero said that he would not sign the bipartisan housing bill that was put upon his desk that he said he would sign. And then he threw a temper tantrum claiming that he wouldn't sign it until the SAVE Act passed so he could steal the November elections. But I got to thinking about it. He later said, well, I'm not going to sign it because it would hurt my friends. Who's one of the biggest rental property developers in the country? Here's a hint. He likes to fly his dear friend, Fappy Thomas, all over the globe because they're friends. They only became friends the minute that Fappy became a Supreme Court justice, but that doesn't matter, does it? And Fappy doesn't report most of that, or didn't report most of that stuff until he got, you know, busted by ProPublica. But, Har Har Crow. Massive real estate developer. Can't help wondering if that's the friend that the housing bill would hurt that Nitwit Nero was talking about. Of course, his daddy was a slumlord in his own right. Nitwit Nero went on to become a slumlord with his own daddy's properties. Wild, isn't it? And some notes coming in. By the way, we're past the halfway point of the program. If you've got something you'd like to add to the conversation, feel free. 844-843-4676. 844-THE-HORN. From Cynthia in the Bay Area. It's 83 degrees Fahrenheit at my front door right now. A nice mild temp for this time in July. A time that we typically have horrid heat waves over here in San Jose. If you know the way, I do. Nice. Well played. And tomorrow we're set to warm up to a whopping 86. Oh my, what am I to do? Oh, I know. I'm going to smoke some chicken drumsticks, some hot dogs, and some British bangers. Hot dogs work great on the smoker, you know, and in case you've never tried it, hey, just try stuff. Oh, and I bought some buttermilk to try your marinade tip. I'll let you know how it turns out. I think you will be quite pleased. And you know what? On a warm day, I know some people will go, oh, yuck. But it's very much a hillbilly thing. On a warm day, a hot day, an ice cold glass of buttermilk, pretty damned refreshing. You know, consider it's kissing cousin over in South Asia, the the lassi, my particular favorite, the mango lassi. I wonder what would happen if you put some mango in the blender with some ice and some buttermilk. I'll bet it would be damned good. Ooh, thanks for getting me thinking about it, Cynthia. And she adds, I think everyone was watching that death-defying couple climb up the Empire State Building, complete with bended knee proposal, kiss, and nice message unfurled up there. Beats anything that rat-fucking orange pig can muster. That's true. And the dancers, Jimmy in Great Northwest, said, sounds like Mel Brooks is putting on the Ritz. If you were blue... No singing, but the ba-dum, ba-dum, ba-dum. Yeah. But it was actually the boogie-woogie bugle boy of Company B. Andrew's sisters. And Randy Radar tells us the movie The Narcissist's Playbook comes out in early release on the 17th of July. You will be shocked, he says. By the way, the AI data center build-out, even when complete, has a lifespan of only 3 to 5 years before all of the chips have to be replaced. The price-to-earnings ratio for a market is about 35, wherein a good buy-in price-to-earnings ratio is around 17. That makes it sound like, yeah, that sounds like it's the con that I keep saying it is, but, well, the simpletons keep buying in. Oh, we're going to be rich. We're going to be rich, rich, rich, rich, rich, rich, rich. We're going to be wealthy, and because AI is going to make us, we'll have Frisbees and wheat checks for everyone. Oh, dear God, too late, says Jeremy. The joke's already been memed. Yeah, this came out earlier today. It's an AI image of Nitwit Nero baptizing people in the algae-infested, scummy water of the reflecting pool.

And yes, the Andrews sisters are in fact dead, but the song remains the same. Oh dear, Led Zeppelin reference we didn't necessarily need. Yes, Texas barbecue places dropping like flies. Lee in New York says it's better than flies dropping on Texas barbecue. And, oh, channeling Scott in San Diego. Lee says, well, not in San Diego anymore, but you know what I mean. Brisket? Nitwit Nacho Nero measures meat a quarter pounder at a time. We're all screw-wormed, Roxanne. We're all, oh, dear God! He's somewhere in the great beyond still, and I guess Lee is channeling him, and he's still workshopping gags. We're all screw-wormed, Roxanne. That's good. Did anybody watch the World Cup last night, the match? I had not seen the United States side play. Jesus. We play football like street punks. God.

0: And Kim, with a note, have you seen this, Roxanne? The FBI has assigned scores of analysts to examine election records in Georgia. Oh, God. The Federal Bureau of Investigation is assigning an army of 260 investigative analysts to a priority investigation related to the 2020 election in Fulton County, Georgia, a reflection of President Trump's ongoing push to prove his baseless claims that the 2020 election there was rigged. You know, the funny thing is, I'm so old, I can remember that among other things that were put forward, during his grand jury presentment, and perhaps even mentioned in the impeachment, second impeachment, Nitwit Nero acknowledged out loud that he knew he lost in 2020. Where did that go? The effort, from the text that Kim sent me from the New York Times, the effort is outlined in an internal memo obtained by the New York Times and confirmed by a person familiar with the investigation. The memo says that the surge is part of a priority effort by Kash Patel. The analyst will work to complete approximately 708 records checks, according to the memo. The type of records being checked is unknown. The deployment of such a large number of FBI personnel to the most populous county in Georgia comes amid the Justice Department's ongoing criminal investigation into the 2020 election in the state. In January, the FBI raided an election warehouse in Fulton, seizing more than 600 boxes of election materials, including original ballots from the 2020 election. That's so they can dummy them up. But an unsealed affidavit that was used to obtain the search warrant for that raid relied heavily on debunked claims about ballot anomalies in 2020. Those claims have been revived inside the White House by Kurt Olson, an election denier who works in the Trump administration and who set off the current investigation, according to the affidavit. They are literally trying to rewrite history, which is no surprise, because they're rewriting history all over the country. That's been going on in the national parks. That's why indigenous people, people of color, women, the LGBTQ plus community's historic contributions have all been erased. But of course, Jimmy Dick Bowman says, well, I don't know anything about that. Well, I doubt that's happening. If he doesn't know anything about that, he's really out of the loop. But God. But here's a question. Sort of like the no smoking ban, the no smoking rule in the bunker, and the way that people there started reaching for their cigarettes and their purses and suit jackets as soon as he was gone. Will we give up all of this bullshit when he finally shuffles off this mortal coil? Or will they continue to persist with it? I don't know. Because, well, it highlights the fact that we've got to get someone, a Democrat, into the White House with enough starch to start undoing and erasing all of this evil, all of this wickedness. And going back to the birthright citizenship case, Chris Hayes had a really good take on where the so-called immigration debate is going next. Because they started grunting and braying about it. You know.
1: The Chinese women coming here 8 months pregnant to have an American baby.
2: Too narrowly, that the 14th Amendment of the Constitution means what it plainly says. If you're born in this country, you're a citizen of this country. You are American. That's it. No ifs, ands, or buts. That plain text reading of our Constitution has triggered a bizarre, histrionic freakout on the right about the great scourge of, wait for it, pregnant women racing to the U.S. to have babies.
3: Are we banning pregnant women from America? Are we banning foreign pregnant women?
4: Well, what I'm saying, Jesse, is that you have to now think very carefully about who you let into your country.
0: Who you let into your country? That's mayonnaise mouth Miller. Who you let into your country?
4: Even on a temporary basis.
3: One thing you're doing is looking at the territories where China especially is abusing in Guam or other places and saying, okay, you're 8.5 months pregnant. Maybe you shouldn't get on that plane.
5: Well, because they where they go to and they show up late, it can cause a health.
0: And all of this is just made up bullshit. The present bullshitter, the previous bullshitter was mayonnaise mouth Miller. This is Morkwine.
5: Issue for the mother.
3: Yeah, we're concerned about the mother.
6: From a Department of Justice standpoint, it's obviously focusing our prosecutors and our law enforcement partners on birthing tourism, and it's a booming industry, and it will continue. It will continue given the Supreme Court's decision yesterday.
2: They have fully invented a moral panic about birth tourism, something that's just not happening in large numbers.
0: What's next? Chinese trans women are coming to America to have babies. And eventually, they're going to get some sort of unified field theory of maggot bigotry and stupidity. And I don't know if the fabric of the universe will be able to withstand that much dumb shittery.
2: Especially not in our post-Dawes maternal mortality rate world that eclipses that of every other peer nation. But I think the reason they're obsessed with this, and even Alito in his very, very weird, strange, actually morally repellent...
0: creepy, you forgot creepy, Chris.
2: The reason they're obsessed with it is that they can't talk about the broader thing they want to do, right? They want to talk about these edge cases. What they really want to do is essentially selectively strip American citizenship from literally tens of millions of people in this country. Tens of millions, right? Your friends and your family members and your neighbors and your doctors and your nurses and the guy that serves you coffee, right? To redefine what it is to be American. That's what they're after. Eddie Glaude is a professor of African American.
0: But he's right. But it's another one of those things that exists only in the thin gray settlings that slosh around between their ears and pass for maggot brains. I mentioned mayonnaise mouth Miller. He made a speech to the National Guard today. He was alongside Todd Blanchey and Whiskey Pete at a place called Meridian Park in D.C. It was a D.C. safe and beautiful task force ceremony. Looking even nerdier than he usually does, even in this heat, that hellspawn, hairless Heydrich, was sporting a brown ball cap. Well, if he can't wear a brown shirt, he can have a brown ball cap. And he got drowned out by protesters.
7: All of civilization can be fundamentally divided into two groups of people, builders and destroyers. Between the people who do the work to build, sustain, and nurture civilization, the people who serve, who sacrifice, who give, who care for others, who protect others, who defend others.
0: And by the way, Todd Blanchey is scowling at something beyond hairless Heydrich as he blathers away. Ein Reich, ein Volk, ein Führer.
7: Others, and those who only destroy, who litter, who rob, who graffiti, who deface.
0: Wait, littering? Littering is at the top of the list? Littering? Mm-hmm. Yeah, and disturbing the peace. Sitting there on the Group W bench.
7: who degrade. Civilization only exists because of people like you. People who choose to serve, who choose to sacrifice, who choose to build, who choose to dedicate themselves to some cause greater than their own.
0: Did he say who choose to medicate themselves? What?
7: Vanity. Each and every one of you is the reason why America's future is brighter than it's ever been before. So on behalf of President Trump, on behalf of the White House, on behalf of the U.S. government, and on behalf of the American people, thank you. You have our everlasting gratitude. God bless, and happy Independence Day.
0: Jesus. If they weren't so evil, they'd be comical. He was booed, he was hooted at, and, well, then there's the sirens. And so Whiskey Pete is there in his blue suit and his dark shades and his greased back hair, and Todd Blanchey's got us. And then, well, there's Hairless Heydrich, who looks rather like he was handed a... It's like when you go to a restaurant that requires a jacket and and you don't have one, and they've got... The house has one, and they hand it to you, and it doesn't fit worth a damn, but you have to put it on anyway. Derek Guy, who writes on men's fashion at Put This On, noted the ill-fitting nature of Mayonnaise Mouth Miller's suit. Over on what used to be Twitter, Guy said, "Stephen Miller's suit here shows one of the biggest problems with men's tailoring today. I should first emphasize this thread is not meant to body shame. I mean that sincerely." Oh, please, go ahead. Body shame. "Few men are built like Adonis, so when shopping for clothes, most will have their own fit challenges, including muscular figures. This thread is only meant to highlight a tailoring issue. As the world has gotten more casual, brands have had to adapt, so they've ripped even more structure out of the suit. Gone is the stiffer haircloth, padding, and wadding." Wadding? "Sometimes there's only a soft layer of canvas from shoulder to hem. Sometimes there's no structure at all." When you remove so much structure out of a jacket, you lose what's special about tailoring. Without the structure underneath, the garment will hang more like a t-shirt, button-up shirt, or polo shirt, which rarely look good on men, especially when worn on their own. This is especially true if a man is built like a threatened..." Oh, he buried the barb. I'm not body shaming. "This is especially true if a man is built like a threatened anteater. Miller has relatively narrow shoulders and wide hips, which means there's not much shape through the torso." Oh, "Built like a threatened anteater." And what's more, he provided a picture of Mayonnaise Mouth standing at the beach with his gross wife in shorts and a polo and a ball cap, side by side with a photo. Side by side with a photo of a threatened anteater. Of all the things you could say about Stephen Miller. I did not have threatened anteater on my Stephen Miller bingo card. But it's true. And it's funny how he has narrow shoulders and wide hips. His hips are apparently wider than his vile wife Katie's. Memo to the transphobes. You might want to transvestigate Stephen Miller. He might be a trans guy. Running around with hips wider than that of his wife, his cis wife? Curiouser and curious. Stephen threatened anteater Miller. Oh, that one's going into the lexicon. And then, well, Whiskey Pete got all mad at the demonstrators who drowned out the threatened anteater.
8: Stephen, thank you very much. To everything you said, yes and amen. In general, thank you for your leadership. Attorney General, thank you for being here, for backing us up along the way. To the entire team, to the soldiers here, thank you for everything you're doing. Thank you for waiting out here in the sun. I'm to blame. Sorry, I had a meeting go long. I never want to make a formation stand out any longer than it has to, because I've stood in your formation before.
0: Yeah, before you got drummed out as a threat to the President of the United States, a homicidal threat, you fucking drunk.
8: Waiting for somebody to show up so I can get on and do my job. And that's the beautiful part about what you do. You do your job no matter what. In fact, this background noise this morning is perfect. It's the sound of ingrates, of ingratitude, of people who are so blinded by ideology, they can't see law and order and common sense in front of them, that there's nothing ideological about this group. There's nothing political about this exercise. Law and order is something all Americans deserve.
0: Okay, dumbass, then why aren't you addressing cops and not National Guardsmen? Of course, some of those National Guardsmen may be actual members of Sealant Team 6 who have been standing guard in the blazing heat to protect the algae in the reflecting pool under the command of General Algae Bloom. You bunch of ingrates. Why is he pissing and moaning about sirens? Those are hard-working law enforcement and rescue personnel and medical EMS types out there doing the hard work of protecting. You bunch of goddamned ingrates. You blinded by ideology so much to turn your sirens on. Sirens is unrespectful. Wow. They're unraveling. Make no mistake, they're unraveling.

Oh, and speaking of Todd Blanchy, this. An oopsie from Todd. Todd. He accidentally released the sealed report by Jack Smith about Nitwit Nero to Jack Smith's lawyers. You know, volume out Nitwit Nero to Jack Smith's lawyers.

emailed herself a copy of Volume 2, renamed Cake Recipe. They sent the copy to her defense counsel. Flash drives. They sent on June the 3rd. They filed a notice with Aileen Cannon. 6 days later, Ms. Lineberger, her lawyers, found Volume 2, filing with the court. They said, upon review, the government confirmed the documents in question were copies of the Volume 2 report that were embedded within electronic messages required to be produced in discovery. But there's no happy ending here. Defense counsel voluntarily ceased review of the discovery material, affirmed they had not examined the documents in question, deleted all discovery materials already downloaded to their server, and cooperated with the government's efforts to recover the flash drives the same day. Oh, how sweet. The government acknowledges the professionalism and candor of defense counsel in remedying this inadvertent inclusion. Well, not a lot of Pentagon Papers courage out there these days. Now, hopefully, life continues to get worse for Todd Blanchie now that he's facing a bar complaint in the state of New York attacking his very law license. I don't know New York law. I don't know if Steve is out there. But who's the final say-so where the bar in New York is concerned? Is that under the aegis of the Attorney General? Or are they a standalone organization? I don't know. Oh, we mentioned earlier the maggot lady, maggot woman. That's no lady. That's his wife. The maggot woman who noted that there's no air conditioning in these tents. Because, well, you know, they're outside.

Well, there's a new freak out among the maggots. Anything, anything to divert from the fact that even now that Nitwit Nero is a proven matter of record sexual predator, again, well, they're flipping out because Zoran Mamdani's trying to take away your air conditioning. On social media, Mamdani's office posted, New York, it's hot out there and the power grid is working overtime to keep us cool. Set your AC to 78 degrees, turn off lights and electronics you're not using, and unplug what you can. Because you know what's even worse than 78 degree air conditioning? No air conditioning at all. There are probably still New Yorkers who remember the, what was it, the Great Blackout? What was that, the 70s? The funny thing is, the maggots are having a hissy when their own Orange Jesus's DOE, Chris Wright, he's the Secretary of Energy, he's the one who was reading the remarks about Albert Einstein when Nitwit Nero just turned to him and said, nobody cares. Well, the maggot DOE says that thermostats should be set between 75 and 78 degrees. But here we are. And the maggots are having a conniption. And leading the conniption, of course, none other than Miss Lindsay Ladybugs Graham. Those are just my ladybugs. You don't mind, do you? Ooh. First, AOC tried to come for your steak and ribs, and now the

0: socialist Democrats are coming for your AC. This is the future that woke Democrats want, not just for New York City, but for South Carolina, too. And meanwhile, Rafaelito Eduardo Cruz, the anointed booger-eating future king of America, said, in a first-world country, you could turn on the AC. Did you ever notice that my Rafaelito impression sounds a lot like Squidward? That just dawned on me. And maybe it's appropriate. And a note coming from Reverbo. That phrase, I speak for all Americans, is so dangerous because it herds all the maggots and low-information voters into a group they want to belong to. The normal group. It's right out of the Machiavellian playbook. They never realize they're being played for fools. Well, you're the... Reverbo, you're the one who coined the term. What term? Well, chump. Rafaelito bugged out for Cancun Cruz, when it became brutally cold in Texas and their power grid failed. You'd think that he would know a little something about power grid failures, but then again, he was in Cancun. Maybe if these maggots were more in tune with the idea of renewable energy, sustainable energy, we might have a more functional grid. Then a dickhead named Daniel DiMartino posted a video of himself turning his thermostat down to 67 degrees, saying, oh, this one's for you, Zoran Mamdani. The Manhattan Institute is the same gang of ne'er-do-wells, cut purses, foot pads, and highwaymen who began the war on woke and critical race theory and DEI. Yeah. And then there's the Australian dude, Nick Adams, who says he gets up every... I'll get up every morning and I'll have a steak that's almost raw. I'll eat a pound of steak every morning because I'm a man. No thanks. This is America. We crank our AC down to 60 whenever we please. 60? 60? What are you, dry aging those steaks hanging from your ceiling, you fuck up? And then there's Wee Wake Ramalama Ding Dong over in Ohio.
1: This is what socialism looks like, folks.
0: Yeah, he's so folksy, isn't he?
1: The right answer isn't restrictions or mandates. It's drilling, fracking, coal, and nuclear. That's how we'll roll in Ohio. And he sounds nearly just like Amy Acton during COVID.
0: Huh. Yeah. Wee Wek Ramalama Ding Dong. This Wee Wek Ramalama Ding Dong, just as a reminder,
2: actually, a black baby is probably safer in the inner street of Chicago, in the inner city of Chicago, than in the womb of his...
0: I don't know why that cut off. See if it does it again.
2: Actually, a black baby is probably safer in the inner street of Chicago, in the inner city of Chicago, than in the womb of his own black mother.
0: A brown guy, a first-generation American, yeah, but But he's going to talk about how we do things in America. We dig coal. We use oil and gas, and we make sure that the planet's too hot for. You know, maybe if the planet wasn't so fucking hot from climate change, Wee Wake and Rafi Alito and Miss Lindsay, maybe the power grid wouldn't be under the weight of near collapse. God damn, they're dumb.

Lee in New York. Mayor Mamdani and air conditioning. He was on the radio about city-run cooling centers. FYI, the blackout was July 12th and 13th, 1977. Thank you, Doug. Thank you for that. Randy Radar, I think Todd Blanche is going to win that one.

0: Brandon Gill from Texas in the great air conditioning crisis said, "Welcome to socialism, where the government demands you turn your house into a sauna because they can't plan for the super unpredictable fact that it tends to get hot in the summer." Brandon Gill. "Welcome to maggotism, where the government demands you turn your house into a sauna because they can't plan for the super unpredictable effects of climate change, you fucking moron." Over at Barstool Sports, 78 degrees. "Welcome to communism, people. Hope you enjoy." You know whose power grids are more likely to collapse? Texas's. Ohio's. And, oh, Flora does. Monkey up, go-go boots to Clanta said, "Is this what was meant by the warmth of collectivism?" You know, that dickhead talking about turning it down to 60 or whatever. There's nothing new in that. A long time ago, I talked about a profile of Ron Paul, father of Rand Paul, libertarian ophthalmologist, and that thing on his head. Eons ago now, I think it was the New York Times did a profile of Ron Paul where they talked about his hard scrabble upbringing on the mean streets of Deburg amongst the Yinzers. And Ron Paul, being a good libertarian, said that he admired, as a real man, a local butcher who, during the food rationing of the Second World War, would secretly sell meat on the black market at inflated prices, and that was a sign of dedication to capitalism and Ayn Randian objectivism before Ayn Rand had even named it. They're babies. They're spoiled, rotten babies. Who cry if they can't get their way and can't even manage a couple of days of 78 degrees because they're such pathetic little twits. Just a bunch of miserable little short dicks. "They're coming for our air conditioning, the socialists." Yeah. That's true, Randy Radar. Wait till they get their July air conditioning bills. It'll tend to have a culling effect. Well done.
1: "Yeah, we'll turn our damn air conditioning down to 60 degrees anytime we want to, mate."
0: Good. You do that. Enjoy the $1,000 bill. And hey, don't want to hear any pissing and moaning when the grid goes down now, do we? No. Chuds. And from Sylvie, the summer-winter contradiction. Okay. In winter, the thermostat goes down to 65 degrees and it's cold. Everybody dashes to turn the thermostat up. That makes sense to me. But in summer, everybody's sweltering and miserable and insists on turning the thermostat down to 65 degrees. What the unredacted fuck? I freeze in summer, I freeze in winter. I hate it. I know. I really, really do know. Just a little bit of detail. Victoria's apartment is downstairs. There's another apartment upstairs. And there's only one thermostat. The upstairs, it takes a lot to keep that upstairs cool. Not even cold, just cool. But because, well, hot air rises and cold air sinks, when I'm visiting Victoria, as often as not, we've got a light jacket on in the apartment. Because it's like a meat locker. But you remind me of the quote from Bat Masterson, Sylvie. Everybody pretty much gets an equal amount of anything. And Bat Masterson, who was a bit of a progressive for his time, said, take, for instance, ice. We all get the same amount of ice. The rich get theirs in summer, and the poor get theirs in winter. And, you know, here in the fabulous Horn Studios at the magnificent Kincaid Mansion, we're at 84 degrees. And not to ruin anybody's meals, this would be the Mountain Daylight Time Zone. But, yeah, there's a fine patina of perspiration on my forehead. So I get it. From Suman, I grew up here. Look at the humidity. Never had air conditioning. I'm going to do my best, Suman. I knew I wouldn't get it on the first pass. Visakhapatnam, Andhra Pradesh, India. Warning, excessive heat. It's presently 83 degrees. Um, 84, 81, precipitation 10%. The humidity, 81%. That probably feels like what it feels like. Let me just look here. Let's compare. Okay, I'm pulling up the weather app, and I always have the weather for Mobile, Alabama, as one of my. In Mobile, there on the Gulf Coast, it is presently 89 degrees from a high of 94, and air quality is 55, not great. And surprisingly, I'm looking for the... Yeah, the humidity is 63%. It will get stickier. Never had air conditioning. Yeah, and, well, look, consider the heat wave in Europe. I've been talking a little bit with Chris in Germany, and she says it's absolutely miserable. She has air conditioning in her apartment. But Europe largely doesn't need it until climate change came along. What, hundreds of people died in France, and most of those, many of those, people fragile and elderly. And by the way, Suman, I am so sorry I butchered your hometown's name. I try. And I appreciate that. Yeah. Never had AC. A smiley face. Suman added a smiley face. In answer to your question, it was the 50s, maybe the 60s. Revervo said, wasn't there a show in the 50s about Bat Masterson, possibly starred Ephraim Zimbalist Jr., quite a stage name, later to star in 77 Sunset Strip with Ed Kooky Burns? Now the Horn Ad Hoc Research Department will go to work on Bat Masterson. I remember, I guess I was seeing it in reruns, but it had a... like so many of those shows from that era, it had a really cool theme song. That and the theme song from Paladin remain in my memory. But didn't the theme song, Bat Masterson? But yeah. And from George and Coarse Gold, the commies are coming for your fireworks. Reported in the LA Times, the latest political kerfuffle is over fireworks shows. The California Coastal Commission is asking municipalities to switch to drone July 4th shows due to the hazardous chemicals in traditional fireworks. Maggots are, of course, up in arms. Yeah, and those hazardous... Remember the fireworks display for Washington, D.C., which, by the way, I won't watch. I don't think... The only thing I'm going to do on the 4th of July relative to fireworks is try to comfort the Golden One and the kiddies, because they will be traumatized. But the fireworks display in D.C. is they're trying to set a new Guinness World Record for fireworks displays. And God alone knows how many toxins will fall into the Anacostia River, the Potomac, will fall into creeks and streams. And like I said, it is, after all, a swamp. But, you know, Nitwit Nero's bizarre toddler ego must always be stroked. Oh, the things that catch people's attention. Bat Masterson. Gene Barry, George and Coarse Gold says. Gene Barry, I think. And Leah New York agrees. Gene Barry. From Sylvie, Anent P. Donald in heat. I predict either deaths or, at the very least, serious medical consequences during Trump's speech.
2: It's going to be 107.
0: And he's going to give a long speech to show I can do anything, with the venue having only two exits, people not permitted to leave or bring in chairs or food or water, no chairs, no shade, no coolers. That is a break with previous tradition, Democratic and Republican president regardless. Sylvie says they're going to be dropping bodies. But at this point... And this, I confess, this sounds incredibly cruel, but we're talking about self-inflicted wounds. Won't the only people who show up for that be maggots? Or won't it be a broad majority of maggots? Because I don't think people with good sense will show. Especially because you have to stand there and run the risk of heat stroke. Yeah, you're right. Reverbo says Bat Masterson had a little Derringer on his gun belt. Nutty, huh? Cray cray. And of course, he went on to become a celebrated author. But not just D.C., everywhere. Be careful in the heat. I've learned some hard lessons over the last few years. I used to kind of revel in it. I've talked about how I loved growing up in the intense, humid heat of Alabama. I mean, as a kid, we'd get 114-degree days. You know, not for very long, but we'd get some. But 90s with insane humidity... It was pretty common. I had a job, my first summer home from college. I had a job laying out rolls of sod for some new soccer fields that were going in. And it was brutal. I roofed in that heat, but time does catch up with you. And I have big-brimmed floppy hats, and I wear them because I respond differently to heat now. And being out in bright sun is not a great idea for me. So by all means, everybody, please be careful and use your sunscreen. And you have to put it on repeatedly. My son works in this heat, does landscaping, does a pretty good job of it too. Proud of him. But his mother and I constantly reinforce to him, hydrate, hydrate, hydrate, hydrate. He wrote me earlier today, messaging me, telling me that he was driving his private personal vehicle with his co-workers in it because, unlike the company truck, it has air conditioning. And this is the time for, you know, this is when landscaping companies make their money. But Jesus, it's brutal. Fireworks waste, Lee in New York says, will enough fall into the reflecting pool to kill the algae? Hell, maybe it may actually provide nutritional support for more algae. Fireworks residues are, I would imagine, they're a bit similar to fertilizers when you think about what goes into gunpowder. And let's check in with the, like I said, the maggots can't ever be happy. They're pissed off about the 14th Amendment ruling, that the 14th Amendment is what the 14th Amendment says it is. I wish they'd ruled that way back in 2024 with regard to the plain language of the 14th Amendment relative to insurrectionists, but, well, we can't have everything now, can we? Enter Pastor Joel Webben, who back on June 29th went to X and posted an excrement of the Handmaid's family, Amy COVID Barrett. Her family is multiracial. She and her master, because after all, she's a handmaid, and she has to get hubby's permission because she's a submissive Christian lady. She and her husband have adopted two black children. And so this maggot pastor said, because of an interracial family, my grandchildren may not get to have a country. Adopting children of another race nationality is biblically permissible and in some cases may even be commendable. The real problem is that women make great mothers, not civil magistrates. This didn't sit well with John Podhoretz, who called out Webben, W-E-B-B-O-N, and said, wow, you are actively evil. And the fact that you minister to a flock is a tragedy for your community and all of humankind. Over at the Atlantic, Adam Serwer said, what's crazy is that this is obviously extremely racist, but it's also still a euphemism. What he means is if he ever has to see someone who isn't white, he doesn't have a country. It's not about rights or citizenship, but race purity, which even edgelords are still queasy about expressing directly. Are they, Adam? Really? Have you tuned in to a Nick Fuentes podcast lately? Their model of rights is we are opposed when denied the right to be racial overclass. And Webben, of course, no surprise, who, by the way, has not addressed himself to the nuptials between between Fappy Thomas and Gin-Soaked Gin-Gin. Webbin says that interracial marriage is outside of God's normative design. Norm! Jesus wept. Jesus, the brown guy, wept. Well, but of course, our little nut Megyn Kelly. Of course Jesus was white. Given time, they will always tell us who they really, really are. And I don't know quite what to make of this, but, at one point Fox was trying to cover up the fact that there was nobody at the Great American State Fair. But now it seems like they're trolling Nitwit Nero, and it pissed him off something fierce, because they're showing, like, flyover, drone footage. I don't know if it's drone footage, but yeah, flyover footage of the Great American State Fair, which is for the most part decidedly unpolluted by human beings. Bill Hemmer and some attack blonde were on the set for the hilarity.
3: Yes, you may.
4: So this just in from Peter McMahon, a big fan. He said the sports team, meaning our team, should check out the foul that Messi committed in an earlier game. It was almost exactly the same, and he didn't even get a yellow card.
3: Wow.
4: It was clumsy. It was accidental.
0: Oh, and by the way, yeah, the maggots are shitting their pants over the U.S. striker getting red carded out of the game, which means, unless it's the red card is withdrawn, he'll be on the bench against Belgium, who in the past has sent the United States packing from the World Cup. And they good God, the American side plays like they think they're playing tackle football. But that's what they're grunting about there.
4: That's what happened in the U.S. It wasn't a foul.
3: Good analysis, Peter. We appreciate that. By the way, that player who was allegedly injured in that instance stayed in the game. It never even...
4: He probably went out, too.
0: And the entire time that they're sitting there, the backdrop is the mall. You can, for instance, see what I think is the dome of the National Gallery of Art. The Washington Monument in the far background, the big stupid Ferris wheel. We've got a Ferris wheel, too, in West Virginia. $2 million that we spent on it when we don't have clean water for tens of thousands of West Virginians. Can't find the missing foster kids. Oh, wow. What's a lost foster kid or 100 or 2 or 3? When there's a Ferris wheel to be put up. But people are staying away in droves. Barry Friedman, who has been on this program, pointed out the fairgrounds look like a prison yard with grass. Oh, I need to look him up. We haven't talked in a while. Oh, and big thanks. Thank you, Vincent. Vince, thank you so much. We just made more progress on the No More Holes Challenge, courtesy of Ralph's. We're getting closer and closer to matching it. We're down to $1,023 to go. $1,023. Thank you, Vince. Thank you so much. And you stay cool. But then again, you live there, so you know. You know how to stay cool in the heat. Oh, the best quip. I mentioned Hemant Mehta from The Friendly Atheist earlier. Well, he had a comment about the vast emptiness of the mall. Maybe they got raptured. Have you ever considered that? And this is true. I've seen this in the real world. A writer and researcher named Jim Stewartson observed, on a summer day at 10 a.m. when the Air and Space Museum or the Natural History Museum opens, there are hundreds of people outside waiting to get in. To empty out the mall this thoroughly is only possible by enclosing it and putting armed guards at the entrance. They fuck up everything. Now, my favorite there on the mall is the National Gallery of Art. I love the Renaissance Room, the paintings by Giorgione and there's a Raphael in there, and of course the only Leonardo in the New World is there. Jennifer. And the first time I saw her, I was like, oh my God, that's my daughter! Because she looks like Doodle. But yeah, it's always busy there. There's people going up and down. They're running, kite surfing. That was the term, I think, Jeremy told me. There are vendors all over the place. People... Now, you want to talk about being warm. Take a walk through the botanical gardens in weather like this. I think the micro thunderstorms actually form in there. But the mall in D.C., and it's all free. And no one could fuck it up like this but the maggots. He's literally ruined the 4th of July for countless tens of thousands of people. Okay, for those of us who are old enough to remember, anybody? Remember when Nancy Reagan attacked the Beach Boys for their demonic rock and roll music back in the 80s? I think that year it had the summary effect of Banned in Boston, because more people turned out to hear the Beach Boys since Nancy Just Say No Reagan had said that it was devil music. I remember. I don't know why we can't get Benny Goodman to play the 4th of July. Now, that's some real music right there. That's what that is.

0: Jude, you take care of yourself, dear. And even a place with as lovely a climate as the Great Northwest, you still have to be careful of the sun. And don't pay any attention to that influencer in Ohio who says, the sun is our friend. The sun loves us. The sun doesn't want to give us cancer. Sunscreen gives you cancer. Jesus. So it's all falling apart. I share Sylvie's concerns. I'm afraid people will be dropping like flies. There's those flies again. Hopefully there's no screwworms involved. But again, I suspect it'll only be maggots who show up. Good God, for the size of the fireworks display they claim to be putting up, you can probably sit at a sidewalk cafe outside the mall and have access to ice cold lemonade or beer or, you know, a shandy, beer with lemonade, and watch the fireworks go up. They'll be doing them a couple of miles one direction from the mansion here and a couple of miles in the other direction. Like I said, I'm going to spend my time with the babies and hope that they aren't overly... Well, I hope they're not traumatized at all, but I know better. This ain't their first 4th of July or New Year's or any other time that the ginormous explosives tents go up. Because here in West Virginia, we can use the real good stuff, the mortars that really go boom. Well, that's the program for this Thorn in the Side Thursday, the second day of July. Thanks, everybody. Thanks to each and every one of you who share your precious finite time engaging in the program in whatever manner you choose. Thanks to our challenge makers. That would be you, Ralphs. Thank you to our challenge respondents. Thanks to our a la carte contributors, our subscribers via PayPal and Patreon, Cash App, Venmo, United States Postal Service. Thank you all. You're why this program continues and why there's a hope that it has a future. Thank you. Thanks to our all-volunteer staff. Thank you, Roger, in the chat room. Can't wait to hear tomorrow, if you're back, about your camping trip and your garden. Still rooting for you to get corn. Those stalks were as high as an elephant's eye. I hope they tassel out and the bees come and all of that. No, thanks, Roger, Jeremy. Thank you to our news ninjas. Thank you, Miss Micah, for the post at Blue Sky. Remember, at headon.live, the Blue Sky account, if you want to get the link to the tune that Paul from Parts Unknown sent along, that seems to be the theme song for the shitty timeline we're on, Chaotic Stupid Forever, it's there. Micah has put it up at headon.live on Blue Sky. Thanks, Brother Deacon Asa, for all you do. And thanks for the food porn. It's inspiring. Ooh, I want to make some of that marinade. The Brother Deacon keeps the packets passing and the stream streaming. And loves to see the remarks and the comments you make on the various podcasting platforms. Thanks, Emily, for the intro. Thanks to the hardest working, bravest people I know, the folks at Cold River Mountain Watch, crmw.net. Over a quarter century at the forefront of the struggle for human rights and environmental justice in Appalachia, and a proud union shop. Please stay safe out there. Be careful in the heat. And, well, if Miss Lindsay approaches you saying, them commies is going to take your air conditioning from you, and then whatever will I do when I get all hot and perspicacious on the fainting couch down at the family estate of smoldering chode. Whatever shall I do? Avoid him like the plague, because he is, and always, always, always, Gina and Wayne, it's all for you.
1: How are things looking over there, Cindy?
2: Well, I would say not too good, but maybe we'll just save that for the information part of our show. But, you know, like, okay, yeah, you know, the same. We're living in a capitalist, globalist, imperialist, dystopian nightmare that people, we really need to wake up from the nightmare.
1: Yeah, it's, and I, and that's the thing. I feel like it's a constant push and pull between people waking up, people going back to sleep, people being lulled into, you know, false gods or false prophets. And then, you know, it's a constant push and pull, because as much as I feel like people are getting to their wit's end, as much as people are getting to their limits when it comes to, you know, financially, toxic stress, living in this hellscape, etc. You know, it's very nefarious. You know, we have political parties, and we have the media. We have different entities of social control out there to keep people in line.
2: It's almost like they planned it or something. Yeah, very carefully structured it this way.
1: Yeah, and so sophisticatedly and so subtly at the same time. Like, any form of social control that is being used now is much more pervasive and much more subtle at the same time than stuff that's, you know, the, when you think of like the 20th century totalitarian regimes or et cetera, or anything like that. Much more comprehensive and much more nefarious, I would say, what we're currently living under.
2: Yeah. So we have any, I was going to say, do we have any four S's randomly?
1: Say, yes, we do. We have four of them, I'm being told. We have Squeeze the Like Heart. Don't forget to subscribe to the Substack. Don't forget to share with friends, family, and others. And don't forget to send in your thoughts or comments for us, because we
2: questions.
1: Anything that would make, well, I will say, I will encourage everyone to think to themselves, is it helpful? Is it inspirational? Is it, you know, what are the rest of them? Helpful, inspirational. I forget the rest of them, but
2: yeah, you know. not hostile.
1: Right.
2: You know, it's okay to disagree with us, of course, naturally. We don't care about that, but, you know, and since I've been on Substack, I've rarely encountered people who are just plain jackass trolls.
1: Right.
2: You know, most of the comments are respectful, informational. And I really think, especially what I want to talk about today, we need some more information. We need some more structure to organize against it, because I really think that it really needs to be stopped.
1: Yeah, I agree with you. So what is it that you want to?
2: Well, when we have talked about it before, this isn't a new topic for She Lily, but I think that it is just like going at a breakneck pace where sooner than later, probably in my lifetime, if the planet is not going to be livable for humanity. And so maybe not in my lifetime, but certainly at the pace it's going, it seems like it's going really super, you know, rocket launch. Yeah. But anyway, so We do talk about AI. We do talk about data centers. We have talked about the enormous amount of power they take, the amount of water they take, and how eventually there's not going to be enough to go around between humans and these AI data centers and stuff. And so I just recently, did you watch that video I sent you?
1: Mm-hmm.
2: Okay. And so in Fortune magazine, there was an article that this commentator was talking about, and it was 49,000 Tahoe residents, Lake Tahoe residents, have been told that, and this is coming up within a year.
1: Mm-hmm.
2: By the end of next ski season, Liberty Energy in Nevada. So Lake Tahoe is partially in Nevada and partially in California. And so there's residents in North Lake Tahoe, which is Nevada, and South Lake Tahoe, which is California. And Liberty Energy in, I'm talking really loud because this really upsets me. I was just talking to a couple of my friends about it, and I was like, oh my God, I'm just getting so, I might as well get a friggin' bullhorn and get on my soapbox because this is really working me up. So, and it should. And any normal person would be worked up about this. So mm-hmm. anyway, Liberty Energy in Nevada is telling 49,000 residents in Lake Tahoe that they are going to not provide them power anymore starting after the next ski season, which probably ends, depends on how much snow we get, right? It can go up to April. I've known ski seasons to go up to May, but, you know, usually around February, March. And then the snow isn't really good to ski on or snowboard or whatever. And so the one thing that I didn't get in this report, maybe you saw it, are they going to cut power to the resorts and the hotels and everything as well?
1: Yeah, I'm not sure.
2: But it seems like that. It seems like that's going to happen. Because why would it, if they were going to allow the resorts and the hotels and everything to keep power, why would they have to wait until the end of ski season? But anyway, so they have just told them that they're not going to provide power to them anymore. So they have to find new power. Now, the thing is that the people in California, they have been relying on Nevada power because there's no, it would be extraordinarily expensive and difficult to run these power lines from California to Lake Tahoe because of this little thing called the Sierra Nevadas. And so there's still Sierra Nevadas when you're going into Nevada, but it gets to be the terrain gets to be a little more stable once you're going into Nevada. And so if that makes sense. Mm-hmm. But they've already built the power to there. So, and this just really reminds me of PG&E mm-hmm. in San Francisco, because PG&E, when San Francisco theoretically has its own power company, but PG&E has always provided the power, and they refuse to stop charging them or providing it, something like that, because they ran the power lines, but they were only supposed to do it for a certain amount of time, and then San Francisco was going to take over the management, but PG&E has refused to allow San Francisco to do that over 100 years. So so anyway the people in Lake Tahoe are just saying, you need to provide your own power. Well, what are they going to do?
1: Right.
2: You know, and so how can they do that? This is what is getting to me. How are the livelihoods, the

0: At this point, I'm not sure that AI and humanity can coexist. I'm not sure.
1: Mm-hmm.
0: But
1: well, that's fair.
0: You know, because I'm not sure. And so, and I do also read a lot, and I read a lot of, you know, sci-fi and watch mm-hmm. a lot of sci-fi. So, anyway.
1: Well, that's the thing. No matter what, I know that we can't coexist under capitalism like this.
0: You know, and the AI centers, I'm going to say Data because that was the name of the robot on Star Trek, The Next Generation. They called him Data, not Data. And so anyway, these data centers aren't going to employ a lot of people. They're not bringing jobs. And if they do bring jobs, they're going to be, you know, service janitorial, you know, keep the AI thing going. But yeah, I just really like, I feel like the alarm needs to be raised, and it's good to organize locally. That's amazing, you know, but if AI and humans are going to coexist, there has to be a way where humans retain the balance of power.
1: Right.
0: And I just think that, you know, there's already been AI who have refused to be shut down and have figured out ways that they're not going to be, that it's not going to, I'm calling it like they're human, that it's not going to be shut down. And so I just think that, yeah, like one of these days you're going to try and block Google AI overview from coming on your devices, and they're going to shoot out a laser beam and fry your brain or something. And don't laugh, because, you know, whatever, this could be just right around the corner. So, and you could be like put on an anti-technology list, like you're anti-vaccine and you're, you know, anti-war and anti-capitalism. And how about if we just change all that to we're pro-humanity, we're pro everybody, all humanity having the same, you know, rights, human rights, not AI rights, human rights, not data rights, not, you know, anti-humanity rights, but the same human rights. And if those can be fulfilled and there's still AI with it not stealing all the water, not stealing all the land, not causing noise pollution, air pollution, not murdering. Can you imagine just those turbines in the ocean have been proven to kill ocean life, sea life, even mammals in the sea like dolphins and whales. And so as long as all of humanity and life can be protected, then sure. But if it can't, then there's no question about it. AI has to go. AI has to go. Absolutely. 1,000%. I can live without AI. We can all live without AI. We live tens of thousands of years without AI. Now all of a sudden, AI is indispensable bullshit. We can create, we can create art, we can create literature, we can create everything without AI because we've always done it. Why? I just want someone to answer me, why do we even need AI? And you know what? AI is also a danger in the Pentagon, in the military. It's a huge danger. Now they're even like using it in police forces with. They're using it in combination with drones to even do more surveillance over what they feel like are high, what AI decides are high crime areas. Mm-hmm. So it just is, it's fucking frightening. And as someone who's not, you know, who tries not to be an alarmist, because we have a few people that listen to us, I don't want anybody to like go off and, you know, whatever, do a, I'm not even going to talk about, I'm not even going to say it. So, but you know what I mean? It's that we need strategy.

0: the problem is there, obviously, but why do we even need AI? We've survived. Some of us have thrived. We've managed to exist this long without it. And if it's going to contribute to these issues that the politicians like to run on, like global warming and climate change, then where's their defense of creating these data centers?
1: Yeah, it's interesting. I saw a post from John Fetterman, of all people. The take isn't going to surprise you, but he said that there were elements within the Democratic Party that are anti-data center and how that's crazy, how that is completely out of line, how being anti-data center is being China first and things like that. So we're already seeing this narrative around like othering people who aren't on board or who are skeptical. The same way people can be vaccine skeptical, if people are skeptical of the narrative about AI being the end all be all and opening up these data centers. Now you have John Fetterman, a sitting U.S. senator, saying that people that are anti-data center are China first. So it's just, it's so nefarious.
0: Let China run the data centers. I don't give a fuck. But, you know, there has to be a way that we can turn it off in our own lives. And there's got to be a way that we don't allow the AI and the data centers and the people who profit off of them to further debilitate our ecology and humans and animals and other living things. There's just like, and I found out that China builds AI data centers under waterfalls. Mm-hmm. So, you know, that could solve the cooling issue without siphoning drinking water and other water, you know, people that for growing food and things like that. So they're going to build, you know, this is another thing to be concerned about. Bill Gates owns most of the farmland. Well, he doesn't own most of it, but for a private owner, he owns the most farmland than anybody. So is he just going to give them up to data centers and shit? And GMOs, of course, and they're, you know, crops that can grow with the vaccines right in them. And I don't even think these are wacky conspiracy theories. I think that, unfortunately, everything is very possible, if not probable.
1: And I think there's something to be said in general, just, you know, you're asking the question, do we need AI? No, we don't need AI. And I think, like, for example, I got my bachelor's degree and my master's degree, most of my master's degree before AI became a thing. Mm-hmm. So I'm very happy to say, because I see it.
0: And like, most of us did, and you're young. Mm-hmm. And what? Most of humanity has, if they've accomplished those things, by the way, congratulations.
1: Thank you.
0: They can't accomplish them without AI.
1: Mm-hmm. And is it, and it's gotten to the point where I've noticed people in personal conversations, in interpersonal relationships, people are using AI for their relationships. And like, there's just, and I understand that there's a very big shortage of therapists. There's a very big shortage of, you know, people to talk to. There's a loneliness epidemic, et cetera. But now we're losing the human element of just interfacing with somebody. Mm-hmm. We're plugging into a machine our relationship problems, and it's spitting out answers as opposed to actually talking to your significant other, for example. Like, and it couldn't have come at a worse time. AI had could not have come at a worse time.
0: Right, because we already isolated for years from a lot of our loved ones.
1: Right.
0: And this, turn to virtual reality, turn to relationships online and teaching, gathering. There's still churches here that offer church by video, and that pisses me off. Stop, you know, except if you know you actually are somebody who has health problems that can't make it to church. That's one thing. But to self-isolate and having churches help people isolate and not gather together, to me, is a sin.
1: Yeah.
0: No, Jesus didn't say, well, of course he didn't say it because there was nothing, no such thing. But, you know, we need gathering together is what makes us strong, but it also makes us talk about this kind of shit, which also makes us start thinking that we're not the only ones. If you just talk to BetterHelp, AI, or Space Play, I don't know what all, BetterHelp is one of them. If you just and I think you can talk to a live therapist, but they also have AI. If you just talk to something like that, they're not going to tell you, oh gosh, this is wrong. Maybe we need to go burn down the AI center. They're not going to say that.
1: Right. Exactly.
0: You know, they're going to reinforce the tropes.
1: That's a paradigm.
0: Yep. Then that's what they're going to do. When, if you talk to other human beings who are being similarly affected by the situation as you are, that's when you start, like this small town, Festus, Missouri did.
1: Mm-hmm. Yeah, absolutely. And it's also, I mean, it's also just for our own survival. We need to have those connections. We need to be able to have these relationships. Like, I know a lot of people feel like, and I think especially this problem has compounded since COVID, obviously, with isolation and things like that. But loneliness is an epidemic, and loneliness is, as much as people, and maybe people don't even realize that they're lonely, maybe they think they're just introverts or things like that, but the less interaction you have with fellow humans, the less you score on certain health questionnaires, for example. Like, it's gotten to the point where I think even in the UK, there's a Ministry of Loneliness or something like that. Just because
0: For fuck's sake.
1: Yeah, I know.
0: Oh my God.
1: But it's like
0: they created the situation,
1: right?
0: And that made us lonely.
1: It's not complicated at all. We are wired for interconnected. We are interconnected. We are. I am because you are. You know, and this fragmentation and this isolationist worldview, which is now coming in, which is now partnering and compounding with AI, because if you don't need to have as meaningful connections with people because you can plug it into AI and get an answer or et cetera, et cetera. I mean, also the question remains, are people losing critical thinking skills? They type something into AI and it gives them X, Y, and Z. But again, I want to talk on the point that you mentioned that AI is also, it's not a critical thinking mass. It's artificial intelligence. It's going to blurt out and give you answers of the dominant paradigm.
0: Right.
1: It's going to give you whatever reinforces the status quo or whatever reinforces the prevailing hegemonic idea. Like this idea, like I talk all the time about the idea of like common sense. Like what is common sense? How does common sense become common? Through the media, through the dominant paradigm and things like that. We take these things for granted and, you know, we take them to be common sense. But AI, do you think AI is ever going to say anything anti-AI? If the small community of Nazareth where I live got together and we all said that we're concerned about AI, and then we consult AI, I'm sure by the end of the day, our concerns are going to be gone, you know?
0: Yeah, so, dear AI, how do we stop you?
1: Like, it's just, and it's so, I don't know, it's just so nefarious, and I see it accelerating because before, you know, 5 years ago, AI data centers weren't really a thing, but it's just, yeah, it's just compounding on each other. All these different, it's like an intersection of all these different crises that we're seeing, and capitalism is at the root of it all because the profit motive makes it that much worse.
0: Well, hopefully that this, like this Tahoe thing will spur a lot of people into action, because even if you don't live up there, like I said, coming soon to a community near you, because many of our listeners probably live in smaller communities than 49,000. And so, yeah, if they can do it, to just a whole thriving community. And I spend a lot of time up there, and it's close, it's beautiful. You know, it's a really cool place to go. You don't have to spend a lot of money. You can hike, you can go to the lake, you know, stuff like that. You can be in nature where there's still a lot of bears and everything. And so I just think that if they can do it to Tahoe, they can do it to any of us. Well, they will.
1: Mm-hmm.
0: And they have no compunction about doing it. Is that the right word I need right there? There's nothing in their moral framework that would stop them from destroying a community, because they've done it before. This freaking our source of water here in Solano County, where I live, is Lake Berryessa. They drowned a whole town to build that lake. The town still exists under the lake. Hetch Hetchy. They drown towns. They drown lizards. They drown squirrels, fox. You know what I don't have to name everything. Ants. You know, cockroaches. They don't give a shit, you know? And the town is called Monticello. And they named a dam. Don't worry. They named a dam after the town. So.
1: Oh, well, that's good.
0: The dam that dammed and ruined their town. So, yeah, I mean, we're going to be just incidental. Very few of us count in the long run, and that should scare everybody.
1: Mm-hmm. Well, that's why, like, I think about, like, SpaceX, and I think about Elon Musk and his, like, technology accelerationism and talking about colonizing space and things like that. Like, I feel like that ultimately might be their goal generations from now, because they've fucked up this planet so horribly when it comes to the environment, when it comes to the systems, when it comes to everything. And they know that as much as they are behind their gates and their guards and everything, if the planet is destroyed, there's nowhere for them to go. So that's why I feel like when you hear about SpaceX and you hear about the rich going to space, that's not a feel-good story. That's not...
0: Or the rich have their little underground compounds. But right. I don't know. That wouldn't be... That's like that one show where... The nuclear bomb. What is that called? It's also a game. They had to go and Fallout. Yeah, so that was a pretty awesome show. I still watched it while I had Amazon Prime, but I got rid of that. But anyway, so yeah, and Elon Musk Grok, it spouts the dominant paradigm all the time. You know, it never has anything counter establishment to say.
1: And then, you know, you think about it in the fact that Grok is integrated with X, and X is owned by Elon Musk, the richest man in the history of the world.
0: In the universe, in the solar system, who knows?
1: Right. Like, it's just so... To give credit for evil genius, because it is a genius way that it's being done, but it is evil. You know?
0: So, and it looks like Musk and Trump are reviving their bromance.
1: Yeah. I mean, they're... I was reading something. I don't know if Elon Musk was among them, but I know Trump brought a whole bunch of CEOs and businessmen to China with him. Like, I know Tim Cook, for example, from Apple. And I mean, this is a different conversation, but it seems like he's going there to beg essentially for a bailout. At least that's my reading of the situation. That'll be interesting to see too. Not sure where my mind was going with that, but
0: I think Elon did go to China with Trump. So Yeah. So we're, I don't know, Trump is going and meeting with Xi.
1: Mm-hmm.
0: And if we're against AI data centers, then we're pro-China, but, you know, what does this visit, this Trump visit say?
1: Yeah, that's another, like, even just in terms of rhetoric and things like that, like, what, because I hear, obviously, Trump's base hates China, or Trump's MAGA is not the biggest fan of China, I should say.
0: Right.
1: To say the least. But then there's doublespeak because, again, I feel like he's going to to beg, essentially. Because right. As we all know that the economy is on the brink of just complete
0: disaster.
1: Collapse.
0: Yeah.
1: It seems like the prices, it's really, I don't know where people, I mean, I guess that's why debt is so huge. Our credit card debt and our regular debt in the United States is so huge. That's the only way to make ends meet at this point.
0: Mm-hmm.
1: But, mm-hmm. You know, I mean, on the other side of things, they're being very honest. Like Trump, for example, they asked him if he thought about Americans' financial situations at all when thinking about the conflict in Iran. He said, no, I don't think about it at all. So at least some honesty there.
0: Mm-hmm.
1: But, you know, something's got to give.
0: Well, you know, I was just thinking about this whole China thing. So make America great again, or as our good friend Margie, our best friend that we've never met, Margie right. Green says, America first is like, okay, that's like, I can see how concentrating things economically here in the United States, using the resources that are produced here and everything makes a lot of sense, but we can't like just ignore the reality that we're now a global community. We can't like build a wall around this country and think that it's going to make things good. You know what I mean? Is there has to be some international cooperation, and it's also got to mean we stop using the military to enforce cooperation, because it's not cooperation if it has to be forced. You know, it's a crime against humanity and international war crimes. So I just think that, yeah, it would be great if we could start concentrating America's resources here and try to make the lives of everyday working people better here. But we can't be like that. We can't just think that, yeah, we don't have to have any kind of cooperation or association with the rest of the world. Do you know what I mean? So
1: we can't be isolationist.
0: Well, we can in a military way.
1: Oh yeah, but we can't.
0: We can say, yeah, no, we you know, we're not going to use our precious resources to kill and maim our own people and people in other countries. If they would just stop that, I think a lot of our issues would start to make sense and be better. But yeah, so that way, I agree. We can be. But economically, socially, why would we even want to?
1: Right.
0: You know, so I don't want to just know other white people like me. Or I don't even know if America is a culture, but right. I want to share cultural richness and know people from other countries and cooperate with those, with people from other cultures. You know what I mean?
1: Beautiful
0: so,
1: thing.
0: Yeah, I think so. But then is AI going to be a culture of its own?
1: Yeah. And see, that's the thing, like, there's so many unknowns too, because no one knows what like you said, there are certain operating systems that have refused to shut down and things like that. Like, nobody knows where all this is going to go. Nobody knows how many jobs are going to be lost. Nobody knows how many livelihoods are going to be lost. Nobody. And again,
0: lives. Right. And they don't give a shit.
1: Right.
0: So we have to give a shit.
1: Yeah. And I think the more people try to insulate themselves from the outside world too, like the more, like I shared a post on Facebook the other day, you know, people say that they don't do politics. Like, well, now they're doing $5 gas.
0: If you don't do politics, it's going to do you.
1: Exactly.
0: And it's not going to bring you chocolates and flowers before you get done either.
1: Nope.
0: Before you get did.
1: Nope.
0: Did you have anything you want to talk about in the few minutes left?
1: We could talk a little bit about, I wanted to mention a little bit about that Honduras gate situation.
0: All right. But yeah, I don't know. I don't think I know anything about it. Do I?
1: I sent you some stuff, but it was But that's the thing. There's almost zero coverage of this in English speaking media, which I think is absolute. Well, it doesn't surprise me, but basically there are leaked phone calls that exist. And I'll just give like a primer. We won't go, you know, too deep into it or anything, but there's leaked phone calls that were published by Diario Red, which is a publication in Spain, I believe. There's the core allegation, if that makes sense. It's still unfolding. We don't have all the information. Some of the leaks have been independently verified, but there's leaked audio recordings of people such as Juan Orlando Hernandez, who is the former president of Honduras, who was in prison in the United States for drug trafficking, who Trump pardoned. He is involved. Nasri Asfora, the current president of Honduras. Javier Milei, his voice was identified in these leaks, but what it alleges is they wanted to set up a regional destabilization campaign using money from Javier Milei and the Trump administration to set up a cell in Honduras that is going to pump out fake news about left-wing governments in Latin America. That includes Mexico, Colombia, Brazil, and they wanted to set up this modern information warfare network. And at the same time, here's a quote from Hernandez, the man that was pardoned by Trump. He said, quote, in these recordings, quote, "The money for the pardon didn't even come from you. It came from a council of rabbis and from people who supported Israel," end quote.
0: Hmm.
1: He also says, quote,
0: I just want to tell you, I did read that.
1: Yes. So. He also says that Benjamin Netanyahu, the genocidal prime minister of Israel, had, quote, everything to do with his release. He says, and he's speaking to the current president of Honduras, he says, quote, "We are going to set up a cell, Mr. President, from here, from the United States, an information cell, so they can't track us there in Honduras. It's going to be like a Latin American news site." He goes on to say that...
0: meaning Zionist propaganda.
1: Yes. He says, with the support... quote, "With the support of some Republicans, we are going to attack and extirpate the cancer of the left from Latin America," end quote. He also goes on to say, quote, "We were able to speak with Javier Milei and he is supporting with $350,000, end quote. So, and I want to be clear, this is a huge scandal in Latin America and in Spanish speaking, whether it's in Spain, whether it's in Colombia. The Mexican president has addressed this, but this is crazy. So Trump pardons a drug trafficker who he pardons a drug trafficker and supports the current president of Honduras in his election campaign. And then afterwards, that same drug trafficker who got pardoned by Trump, who he says the pardon was bought for or bought by Netanyahu and Israelis. And now that he's free, they're going to set up an information cell in order to destabilize left-wing Latin American governments. I just think that's crazy.
0: Yeah, I mean, it's obviously their program.
1: Mm-hmm.
0: But for this to leak, and what is Diario Red in Spain?
1: They're pretty, I like them. They do a lot of really good investigative reporting. Mm-hmm. They did another report on the so-called, they analyzed the voting minutes that the Venezuelan opposition alleged that they had, and they found a whole bunch of irregularities.
0: Mm-hmm.
1: So they're known for their investigative reporting, but I'm not sure where these leaks came from. There's another, I think it's HondurasGate.ch or something like that. So that makes me believe that it's hackers. I don't know, but
0: you know, one thing I thought about, I'm changing the subject slightly,
1: mm-hmm.
0: but not really. One thing I thought about, you know, Maduro and Celia's, you know, detention.
1: Right.
0: Here, you know, the kidnapping and their continued detention here in the United States is, do you think that they could be being held hostage? And maybe that's why, God, what, you know, the acting president, I can't remember her name.
1: Delcy.
0: Do you think maybe that's why she's being a little,
1: I think there's compliant? That too.
0: Yeah, because. Yeah, they could definitely be saying, oh, you know, we have ways to make. I mean, they basically made Maduro and his wife disappear.
1: Yeah.
0: But, you know, I mean, permanently disappear.
1: It's so.
0: I hate them so much. I hate them so much. I was just talking to somebody that was really interested that I got to spend some significant time with Gore Vidal. And mm-hmm. I was talking about how we were talking about what happened in Guatemala when he was living down there after the war. And they just like, they just literally get away with fucking murder.
1: I know.
0: And, you know, not just murdering union activists and peasants who get out of line, but presidents.
1: Yep.
0: And it's just like they have gotten away with it forever. And it's just, to me, it's insane and unconscionable. And are they going to get away with, like, destroying another whole community? I mean, PG&E destroyed Paradise, mm-hmm. California. They essentially got away with it. But I really think that if this Liberty power company is going to shut off power to 49,000 residents, then they have to be responsible for providing
1: right
0: the power
1: at the very least
0: before they shut it down, you know. So, and they're outside, even though since they're in California, they have to abide by California Public Utilities Commission. They're outside of California, their company is. So I just think, and the PUC here in California literally gave PG&E a slap on the wrist
1: mm-hmm.
0: after it burned down Paradise, California. And we're just like collateral damage. You know, we talk about the people of Iraq and Afghanistan and Iran now and Gaza and Syria as being collateral damage. People have to wake up and realize that they are also collateral damage because they might be being allowed to live and allowed to believe they have freedom, mm-hmm. but at a whim that they could be stomped on like their ants.
1: I know. And that's why, like, I feel like, I was listening to something from someone who's running for president in France, Jean-Luc Mélenchon, and he's from the left, and he was saying, like, these people aren't crazy. Like, it's very planned out. Like, when Trump does what he does in Venezuela and contravenes international law and kills people and steps on people and things like that, it's for an end, you know? And I was gonna mention this new national security strategy that Trump came out with, saying that, again, they're gonna hone in on left-wing extremists and things like that. Like, yeah, they just have no regard for life. And at this point, it's accelerating to a point where, you know, we have to be vigilant and we have to be prepared for whatever comes next.
0: Well, and the scary thing is people like that and people who follow Trump think that Nancy Pelosi and Hillary Clinton are left-wing extremists.
1: Right.
0: You know, so, yep. Yeah, instead of just establishment goons like they are. So, yeah. So if Hillary Clinton and Nancy Pelosi are left-wing extremists, then what are we? We don't there's no place. We don't have a spot on that spectrum, that's for sure. Anyways, this has been a good discussion, I think. I hope our listeners like it.
1: Oh, I'm sure they will.
0: Don't you know?
1: Yeah. Our little listeners.
0: We are our sweet little listeners, don't you know?
1: Yeah.
0: We love you. We're not being condescending. We're just being goofy. But really, actually, I would really love to know, and I'm sure Dakota would too. I'm just going to speak for you, that we really would like to know what we can do, what you think we can do about this AI thing, and what do you think about it? You know, yeah. I'm thinking that it's not the AI. You know, because like Dakota said, the AI can only give out what the AI has been programmed to do. And it can only like glean what is already there in the webosphere, right? So it's not the AI, it's the data centers, and it's the people who are controlling these and deciding, just like with the stroke of a pen, is like, we're just going to pull power from you. How the fuck is that even possible? How can one person, like, or even one company do that? You know? So it should not be possible. It shouldn't be possible. And so, what do you think about that? And we can't, I would love to live my life where I could get around even AI overview. You know, because I would Google, like, who hit the most home runs in 1918 in the major leagues? A fucking AI overview. I don't need that. You know, but I also don't need to have 57,000 reference books in my house. You know, so, but that's possible. That could be, you know, the next step is just like, not even have be connected anyway in any wise, if it even is possible at this point. So can you see it like baseball history, like 100 books, the Encyclopedia Britannica, you know, that has to be updated every year. So just like taking up your whole house with all these reference books. I mean, there is like, advantage to having this information at the tip of our fingers, but I don't need to have a whole data center to tell me who hit the most home runs in the major leagues in 1918. Do you know what I mean?
1: Yeah, right.
0: So, and really, except in the most extreme cases, people don't need to be chatting with AI about their mental health issues or getting into a relationship with an AI. And they have to know that they're not real. You know, a lot of people are projecting human emotion and human attributes to AI that is a problem. It's a problem, and it's making it even stronger.
1: Yeah, making it even more
0: prevalent and indispensable, right? Bullshit. We don't need it. I can't think of any reason we would need it.
1: No. Especially, I mean, and that's the thing. Like, maybe it makes something more convenient or things like that, but do we need it? No. Have we made it this far without it? Yes. And is it worth giving up all these things and all these resources?
0: And our planet.
1: And our planet.
0: Eventually. Is it worth it? I don't think so.
1: Right. That's the question we have to start asking.
0: Agreed.
1: All right. Is there anything else before we wrap up?
0: I don't think so.
1: Alrighty. Well, then this has been She Lily number 171. Once again, don't forget before She Lily S's, don't forget to subscribe to the Substack. Don't forget to share on social media. Don't forget to send in your thoughts, questions, ideas for shows, comments, etc. And don't forget to squeeze the like heart to show that you enjoyed this show.
0: And don't forget, we love you long time.
1: Yes, we do. Peace Lots out. Of love to go around in the She Lily community.
0: Absolutely.
1: Peace out for now.
0: Bye. Oh, I have to turn it off. Okay.

0: 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I like that song. Just jamming out. All right, what's going on, everybody? Welcome to Tuesday, Tarot Buster Tuesday. 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If you subscribe to my Substack, you will be able to find the show wherever it is. So I really suggest that you do that. And I hope you do, because I need to keep the show going and growing. We do this together. Hi, Michael, on the chat. Nice to see you. Nice to see you, Minnie Mouse. Good morning, good afternoon, wherever you are. Nice to see you. Love you too, Michael, on the chat, and everyone, and all the ships across the sea, or something like that. Charlie, APS Radio News. Thank you for keeping the show going and growing. All right, listen. I'm debating. I'm debating in my head what to talk about. No, I have the schedule of what we're talking about. I mean, about something that's going on in my personal life. Right. Oh, I know I'm not supposed to curse in the first couple of minutes. It screws up the algorithm. This is why I'm asking you. I just want to give you a glimpse into the world of what we're doing here. What people who do what I do, which is go on YouTube and we are challenging the Trump and Z death cult on a daily basis. And we all know that they're not normal people. They don't have anything to offer. They're not out there making the world safe for democracy. They're not doing anything of value. And they're very ugly and disturbed people. So as I am, I have my little show here. You know, I'm not anybody big. This is why it's very concerning. Because you know, if it happens to me, geez, it must be happening to everybody. But I'm also a little bit flattered that they're targeting me. So, because I guess if, as FDR said, judge me by my enemies. And if the Trump and Z death cult isn't triggered, then I'm not doing it correctly. Truthfully. So, I just want to tell you, so if you can become a patron or subscribe to my Substack, because it would be nice to get some of the, you know, to really build this community. So instead of just getting the negative bullshit that goes along with doing a show, then we can all build this community and say to these people. Because let me tell you what happened. Very devious, and they went to an extremely disturbed place to obtain my phone number, okay? So about a year ago or more, I don't know, I don't remember, I was doxxed. I've changed my number before, and the good thing is that there's now that, you know, when you change your number, it's really not a big deal because nobody really knows your number anymore. Your name comes up on someone's phone. It's just a pain in the ass because you have to tell everybody, I changed my number again, here's my new number. And so I was very cautious about my new number when I changed it. And I don't have anything online. I belong to all these incogni services that erase me from the internet. But whoever had my number before, they still have it, and they have my address too, which if you just Google yourself, everybody's address and name is all over the internet. And they, so I have to assume that they watched the show. And wait a minute, I'm off mic. Somebody's telling me 1, 2, 3, Mark. No. Nice to see you. Love you too, Michael.
1: Oh, okay.
0: On the chat and I don't know. Maybe I'm misreading the chat. So, okay. I have to assume that whoever did this, and when I tell you, you're going to be like, holy shit. They contacted my property manager at the apartment building that I live in. So they must know that where I live in New York. And then they also must know that I do animal rescue. Okay, thank you, Michael, on the chat. They can hear me. That's good. And they set up a ruse to... They contacted my property manager, who then contacted me, saying that there was a cat... That my name was coming up on a microchip on a cat. One of my cats was at the Queens Animal Hospital. And I was like, I don't have any cats in the Queens Animal Hospital. I have all my animals here. And then I thought, well, maybe it's one of the animals I rescued, but I would never microchip a cat that was being adopted, because I do animal socialization and TNR and also rescue and prepare animals for being adopted. So whoever did this knows that, so they watched the show. So I hope they're watching now, because you're only going to have my phone number for the next 24 hours at most. But and you can only play that trick once. So they contacted my property manager, who then contacted me and said, so they have my address, clearly. And then they contacted me and said, one of your cats is in the hospital. And I'm like, it's not my cat. And then he's like, well, here's the number. And I called the number, but clearly it wasn't the animal hospital. I should have looked that up. But I contacted them. They answered the phone, hello. And I said, hello, is this the animal hospital? And they're like, oh, yeah. I said, I got a call that one of my animals is in there. And they said, oh, yeah, your name is on it. What does it come? I said, what comes up? And then they read back, you know, my address and my old phone number. And I said, well, that's not my number. But just me calling them gave them my number, clearly. And, yeah, that's what I'm saying. It's like, what an elaborate ruse to get my phone number. So they can what? Try to send me Scientologists to my house? Try to send me, like, just to annoy me. You understand? Like, this is how sick they are. They're sick and twisted, and they really do prove me right every single day. So and I get threats. I've been getting phone calls. Where's my money? Where's my money? I mean, this all started since this happened. And as soon as it happened, and then I called some of my other fellow rescuers, and because I said to the person, to the dirtbag who did this, to the waste of human DNA, scumbag, piece of dirt, human excrement, to call them human excrement is to give them a promotion, because excrement serves a purpose. But, yeah, I mean, if you don't like what I'm saying, go do your own fucking show, you stupid waste of life. And so, but whatever, that's too much for them. And we're out here trying to make sure they don't have needlessly die without health care. And they're coming up with ruses to get my phone number for this little dinky podcast that... I have to say, please become a patron. Please become a patron. Well, I guess it's hitting a nerve with them. Good. I'm glad. I will continue, no matter what. As Mike Malloy always said, you will take this microphone from my cold, dead hands. That's when it'll go away. That's when you'll have it, you pricks. So I said to the guy, send me a picture of the cat. I said, what does it look like? And it's gray, he said. Well, send me a picture. Oh, okay. I never got a picture, of course. And then after I hung up, I wasn't quite sure. I said, this is bizarre. I would never put my name on a microchip cat that I'm going to adopt out. And so whatever. He's like, well, stranger things have happened. I've been doing this for a long time, and I've seen it all, so I wouldn't be surprised. I said, well, yeah, that's very, very bizarre. I don't know who would do that. But anyway, so they got me. And because they got me because they know that I am a good person, that this is what I do in my spare time. Not only did I serve this fucking country in uniform, unlike that prick, and I have done all I can to make this country live up to its founding promises. I volunteer at homeless shelters. I volunteer at pet shelters in my spare time. I socialize animals. I get them off the street and get them ready for homes, for their forever homes. What does that piece of shit do? He calls me. They come up with this fucking ruse to get my number so they can get assholes to call. Where's my money? And you know what I mean? Like I'm gonna stop. I will never stop. That's the thing. They don't understand. You will have to fucking murder me, okay? And come at me. Really, do it. Take a shot, bitch, because it'll be great for the show, frankly. And so then I called my fellow rescuers. I was like, what a gray cat. There's no gray cats that I rescued. I said, the only one is like gray. And we were, like, discussing it. I said, this is very bizarre. This doesn't... And then immediately, within hours, when I called the fucking phone number back, and it was not in service, you know, it was like, beep, beep, beep. Then I realized, it's a fake number. But I couldn't believe that someone had gone to such an extent to, get my phone number. So, okay, but it'll be changed. You'll have it for 24 hours. Have fun with it. In 24 hours, you can jerk off to it. You can jerk off to me here. And maybe I'll give you another reason to live through the day, because clearly your lives are pointless, meaningless, and they know it. Okay? And they know it. Totally. Right. And it's like, they know it. They must know it. Go do something that is life-affirming. Go do something to make the world better for you being in it. But that is anathema to maggots. Clearly. Think about it. I have never, and I'm sure none of the people watching this show have ever, ever, in all of their lives, as we're watching shows, involved in the liberal sphere, progressive politics, trying to make this world a better, trying to make the country live up to its promises. That's it. That's all we're trying to do, right? But none of us, we never sit around saying, let's figure out how to annoy some right-wing podcaster. Let's figure out how to get their fucking personal phone number and address so we can try to send Scientologists to their house or Jehovah's Witnesses, and you know, because that's really, that gives them something to get them through the night, I guess. But we would never do that. We figure this is what we do. That's why we are on the right side of history. We will win. And what does that mean? Even that piece of shit will be better for it. Okay? So, there you go. I had to say it. And I just, only because, you know, this has not happened, this has happened before. Oh, and the other thing, I guess before the animal ruse, they tried to honeypot me, too. I realized what was going on. They were sending me emails. I never did this before. I've never contacted a podcaster before, you know, like it was the love of my life. And then, but they really went on and on and on. It went on, and I was like, okay. She's like, I want to help you and do your show, and here's my number. And of course, I didn't give my number. I'm like, I have no idea who you are. I said, you can certainly help the show. I do not know you, but there's no... I said, you have no online footprint at all, so it's very suspicious. You don't seem like a real person to me. And then when I stopped. They sent me a picture, a little thumbnail. Oh, here's my picture. Am I verified now? No. No, bitch. You're not. Because you're not real. And, like, whatever. People can... I've had people contact me from the show. I've had listeners contact me and say, I can do this for you. I can do that. Yeah, real people. There's ways to contact. And because we have a Discord and everything. But, you know, right out of the gate. What's your number? What's your number? Okay. This is the bullshit. But I knew it was happening. All right. This is already 16 minutes into it. Thank you for letting me share. And all right. Let's get to the business of why they are the albatrosses around our national necks. And thank you, J.D. Christie, for your spank bank bonus. Your super chat. Exactly. Thank you. Yeah, I mean, I must give them some fodder. I know. I'm no spring chicken anymore, but, you know, it takes all types out here. So, yeah, I mean, it's just whatever. It's so pathetic. They're so fucking pathetic. So I wanted to share that with you, so to give you a little glimpse into some of the bullshit. This is not all... This really is a pain in the ass. It's probably more of a pain in the ass than not. And if I weren't so passionate about it, I probably would have stopped doing it 10 years ago. Or, well, I've only been doing the show 9 years ago, so... I think 9 years. I don't know. When the audit of the AI did an audit of the show, I asked it to, so we can improve. And it said you've been doing it consistently for 9 years, so I'll have to take its word, but even though it lies. All right, let's get into it. The corrupt and illegitimate Supreme Court is a albatross, speaking of and it said you've been doing it consistently for 9 years, so I'll have to take its word, but even though it lies. All right, let's get into it. The corrupt and illegitimate Supreme

like what happened in Nazi Germany. Another aside, I hope the fucking waste of human DNA is listening. Not the baboon. He's the ultimate waste of human DNA. I wish he was listening too, but the asshole who came up and wanted my number, because maybe he'll learn something. He must listen to the show regularly, because there's no other way you would know so many personal details about what I do. You know, you'd know I'm gay, so you send some girl, right, to honeypot me, and then you know I do animal rescue. You're very, and you know I live in Queens, so you have to be a regular listener of the show to know these personal details. So yeah, okay, but yeah. The corrupt and illegitimate Supreme Court is part of the authoritarian project of the coup. Moscow Mitch McConnell blocking Obama's nomination, Merrick the Meek. Every Supreme Court justice who sits on the bench after Gorsuch, right, is corrupt and illegitimate. They're all corrupt and illegitimate. They have no business being on the court. They need to be legally and peacefully nullified. And as we see with everything they do, that they're there to fix the facts around the policy. They're there to help Traitor Trump advance the authoritarian project. And this is another example of how they hate America. I've been saying it for years. They hate this country. And it really isn't too strong to talk like that. It's not about just flinging a pejorative. When we had Olivia Troy on the show, she agreed. She was working inside the White House. She said these words aren't strong enough. She uses the word evil. What she witnessed with her own eyes inside the White House, she described as evil. And now this evil is continuing the authoritarian project right there. I mean, what Olivia Troy said was that they're evil because they really don't give a shit about the American people. I mean, Trump said as much, right? I don't care. I don't think about the people at all. I don't think about them. He doesn't think about anything. He just thinks about food goes in here and money goes in that gaping black hole that substitutes as a personality, and then the rest of them are just sycophants and lick spittles. Well, I wrote an article on the Political Voices Network about a really troubling, they're all troubling, all the, you know, we got birthright citizenship, okay? The fact that the corrupt and illegitimate Supreme Court took that case at all says everything, and we still have the constitutional amendment is still intact by the skin of our teeth. Okay? It was 5-1, I like beer crossed over because he said he didn't think it was unconstitutional. It was just something wrong with Trump's executive order, some technical thing. So they'll be back. Right, and this corrupt and illegitimate Supreme Court, unlike what Roberts said, old balls and strikes, what he said at his confirmation, that he's just there to call balls and strikes, and that, for example, Roe was precedent, not just precedent, but it was precedent upon precedent. That's what they all said, all these right-wingers, that it's been confirmed and reconfirmed again and again and again. It's just like this decision to protect the independence of the civil servants, civil service and servants in this country. That's all null and void now. Hold on, I'm trying to get my other screen up here. So, yeah, I wrote this article over at the Political Voices Network, which is, it's really
we should be all of us

0: you know, the sun is going to come up tomorrow. The sun will set tonight. It will come up again in the morning. Things will seem normal, and life will go on, and it will seem like nothing has changed. But everything has changed, because now, once again, this corrupt and illegitimate Supreme Court has given traitor Trump more unlimited power. And this power that they've taken is the power to turn independent agencies into another arm of the dear leader's whims, where these agencies are supposed to be there to protect the American people from a rogue and an out of control executive, from the powerful. But this is gone. That's gone. And we should all be very concerned, because just like in Nazi Germany, this is exactly what they did when they took over the civil service in general. Every functioning democracy needs a civil service. And the way that the founders framed the Constitution and the country was supposed to be checks and balances everywhere, to check the power of a rogue, out-of-control executive. But the Supreme Court keeps concentrating more power and more power in the hands of traitor Trump. So we're talking about other things that the corrupt and illegitimate Supreme Court is doing, but this is one of the most damning things that they could have done, I believe. You know, birthright citizenship, okay, but this is worse, frankly. And it's all worse. It all sucks, of course. But we need to have an independent civil service that operates for the American people, for the Constitution, not for the king. But those days are over, and they undid 90 years of precedent. And it only goes back 90 years because that's when we started to create a civil service, this bureaucracy. And the decision originally was to check the power of FDR. So FDR was trying to put his loyalists into these independent agencies, and the court ruled that the agencies are independent, as they should be. But that's not convenient. Now, I wonder if this corrupt and illegitimate Supreme Court would have come up with the same decision if Joe Biden or Kamala Harris or Hillary Clinton were in office. Of course, they would never have brought a case like this to the Supreme Court challenging the independence of our civil service. But of course, traitor Trump is doing it because he considers any check on his power as a personal affront to him, to the authoritarian project. And he doesn't care about what comes next or what comes after. He just wants an unlimited power to get away with his crimes, to latch his lamprey mouth around the neck of the federal treasury and suck every dime that he can out of it, and divide this country along every fissure of disunity in the meantime. Shame on everybody who voted for this. Eternal shame on you all. Really. Oh, and I heard that when the Supreme Court, one of these cases against, they ruled against gender-affirming care, of course, that the right-wingers applauded. Aren't they lovely people? You know, they're upholding, what they did was they upheld state bans on transgender girls' participation in girls' and women's sports under Title IX. And, of course, they say, deferring to the states and reinforcing broader anti-trans policies. But, so we'll have a country where in some states, trans people will have rights, in other states, not. But they are going to kill kids. You know, research and our own eyes, and we know that gender-affirming care for youth saves lives, but they don't care who they kill, because to them, trans youth should kill themselves. They should unalive themselves. They need to conform, just live in the closet like they do, like Republicans do. And if every trans person or gay person that comes out of the closet is a personal assault on the Republicans and the Trumpanzees, because there are so many in their cult that are in the closet that lack the courage to live their authentic lives, and everybody who has the courage to come out of the closet, it reminds them just what cowards they truly are, and just how miserable they truly are. That's why we can throw a rock randomly at any Republican gathering and hit somebody who's in the closet, some trans closet case or gay closet case. There's no doubt. Their self-loathing is epidemic. That's why they are incapable of simply living and let live. Live and let live. You don't like trans people. You don't understand it. It's not up to you. It's not your life. There but for the grace of God. If you were born in the right body, good for you. There but for the grace of God. Have some compassion. Have some humanity. And what really upsets me, too, is in all the attack on trans people, is that bigotry is a contagion, just like compassion is contagious, and humanity and care, that's contagious, too. And the signal that they're sending is that trans people don't deserve compassion at all. They don't deserve understanding. They don't deserve to be helped. They just deserve what? Even when, you know, these pricks, these horrible bigots, like, what's his name, Matt Walsh, goes on, he's, you know, what is a woman? What is a, like, shut the, who, like, fuck off. God. I swear to God, if every gay person or trans person turned purple, Matt Walsh would glow like a Teletubby. There's no doubt. Because who cares? Nobody cares. As much as the people who are in the closet. Leave people alone. Keep it moving. Who has time to think about trans people or what people's peepees look like, you know? But except them, they're obsessed. What people are doing with their peepees? Are they in the right appropriate clothing according to them? Are they in the appropriate according to them bathroom? And they have no clue, you know. They're injecting their big filthy fascist Republican noses into private family businesses. Business. The business of a family. A family trying to save the life of their child. So, and they don't care. You know, mental health has ripple effects in general. Cisgender kids, learning that transgender kids are less than human, will have ripple effects that we all have to conform or die. That's your rugged individual Republican family, right? A family of the pro-family crowd. They don't give a shit about the family, clearly. If they're a white family, they want you to be some kind of picture out of Leave It to Beaver for all of these, which is a constructed reality. Anyway, ironically, these are the same people that always bitch and moan about Hollywood, but they live in a fantasy land that was created in Hollywood. Even in Leave It to Beaver land, people were symbolically annihilated. Well, that's where they want to go back to. They want to go back to the 50s because of the strict racial hierarchies and the Jim Crow laws, the gender mores. That's what they want, where men at the top, rich men, and then you have the men, you know, the trad wife bullshit. But they don't want to go back to the 50s for the top marginal tax rate of 90% or the 35% unionized workforce that made it possible to have one income support an entire family. They don't want that, of course, because they're just delusional, for God's sakes. They really are. Unbelievable. But, yeah, speaking of delusion, so anyway, check out my article on the Political Voices Network, please, on the Political Voices Substack. Subscribe to the Substack. And we got work to do. We have a lot of work cut out. We have our work cut out for us. And it starts with sending the Republican Party into history's trash bin, legally and peacefully, of course. That's why Traitor Trump is frantic to pass this so-called SAVE Act, which is the Hate America Act. He doesn't want people to vote. He's frantic. Even Mike Johnson said if the Democrats get the majority, they'll impeach Trump. There'll be subpoenas. There'll be consequences for the corruption. And there better be. There will better be. There had better be. That's how you put it. Seriously. Because we're not looking forward, not behind. Those days are over. We got here because we looked forward, not behind. Yeah, so we really have to, let me see, hold on. We have to nullify somehow, because I called Chuck Schumer. He's my congressman. Nobody cares, though. They didn't, you know, they don't care. I left a message. What are we going to do? You know, these recent decisions are a shit show. And, of course, many things will get lost in the sauce. And people think, oh, the civil service is no big deal. I think that's the biggest deal that came out of these rulings, frankly. Because the entire, that's going to change the whole country. We're doomed if that gets to continue, if that continues. If he can just fire people. Especially him. Because he doesn't live in reality. He's not taking in actual stats, and he doesn't give a shit about this country and setting us up for success. So he wants to put more Fox News weekend hosts into the National Labor Relations Board or any other bureaucracy that's supposed to protect the American people. That's what's going to happen. Or the EPA or environmental agencies that look to science, that look to the law and the Constitution, that take an oath to the Constitution when they get their jobs. Not anymore. It's going to be about, do you please the dear leader? Do you please this malignant narcissist who not only hates America, but is confused by America. So much so that he wants his name and face on everything. That proves right there that he's confused. And, okay, well, the Great American Shit Show Fair is a big flop, of course, because like everything else Trader Trump does. He sucks at it. And here's... I was on Brad Bannon's show yesterday, Deadline DC, and we were discussing this. Here's the clip of Fox News. This is what we're up against. This is from Brad Bannon's account.
1: Happy early birthday, America. We're celebrating already at the Great American State Fair. Man, we've got thousands of people celebrating this birthday with us, Tommy. You and I had a chance to go out. We got to see some of the exhibits. I'm sure you got what I got, which was a lot of people going, hey, love to watch you on Fox. I hope a lot of them left
0: look,
1: the mall,
0: look.
1: Went home and turned on their TV and are watching this right now. But
2: and sometimes the pictures really don't tell the full,
0: no?
2: the full story because
0: if well,
2: you're behind us, you see, okay, there are a couple hundred people back there, but the truth is when you make your way over here and you're in this lot, you're in a
0: Where?
2: Bunch of people.
0: I don't Where?
3: Know, you ever in your wildest dreams think you may be doing your Sunday show from a state fair on the National Mall. How great is this?
4: It's really something. And the weather.
0: You have the whole place to yourself.
4: Day, but people are still coming out.
3: People are still coming. And listen, we need rain, so we'll take it. Well, the farmers need the rain, so we're going to be okay with it.
4: We do need rain. First.
0: Incredible. Your eyes are deceiving you. There's thousands of people here. Where? Where are you hiding them? Are they all going to jump out and go, surprise? But this is Fox News. That's why Fox, so-called news, makes its viewers less informed than those who watch no news at all. Don't believe your lying eyes. Believe them. Thousands of people. The Great American Flop. And it's such a flop that the Trader Trump has his, well, it's just a flop, but he has his History on Wheels tour happening, and this is another example of how Republicans not only hate America, they're confused by America, and they have to rewrite the history of America. They can't stand this country. Watch and all. You know, if you really love your country, you have to take an adult and honest look at it. What's working? What's not working? That's not an affront. That's actually a necessary step in making a more perfect union. The country is a nation of immigrants. Republicans hate that. It is a nation of laws. They also hate that. They hate that it's supposed to be about e pluribus unum, out of many, one, a constitutionally limited democratic republic where we all have a seat at the table, that we all have a say in the governing of our nation, that no person is supposed to be above the law. That's something that Republicans hate. Promote the general welfare. Republicans hate that. And I wish I was wrong. Show me where they promote the general welfare. They divide this country every opportunity they have, and they do it by lying. History on Wheels, they have PragerU, this propaganda machine, and Hillsdale College, so-called, another Christian white nationalist institution that is going around the country with these trucks, these so-called freedom trucks. I mean, get a fucking life, really, you know? Freedom trucks, freedom this, freedom that. Freedom from what? Right? It's not FDR's four freedoms. We're talking about freedom to call people the N-word, freedom to misgender somebody, freedom to be a dick to people, freedom to not give a shit about anybody but yourself. That's what Republicans consider freedom. Prove me wrong. They don't have a clue what freedom actually is. Freedom means that you can go to the doctor when you're sick, or you could take a day off, or you could take a vacation, or living wages. You can earn enough, as FDR said, to sustain yourself or your family in sickness, for recreation, to maintain your life. You don't have to depend on a rich benefactor to trickle upon you. you get a fair share of the profits that your labor makes possible in the so-called greatest country on earth, where productivity is through the roof, where corporate profits have never been higher, where the rich have never been richer. But that's freedom. That's what every other country understands it is as freedom to be. Freedom is taking a day off when you're sick, being able to retire, not having to go on GoFundMe for medical care. Freedom is we're in this together. We ensure each other's freedom. That's why we organize into government. Human beings are interdependent people, creatures. We don't all have to be good at the same things. We pay our taxes. It's like a big club. We pay our taxes and we're supposed to get a fair share of, you know, the civilization that comes from that. As FDR said, the taxes are the admission price to a civilized society. So when I turn on my water, the tap, the water comes out clean. I don't got to go dig a well. I don't have to go carry water miles every morning as they used to do throughout history. In fact, in the early Roman Republic, that was a big complaint. Every morning they had to walk 2 hours to go to get water and bring it back. It was freedom when they started to have the aqueducts and wells where you just had to go down the street to get your water, unless you were rich and you can have it piped into your home. But they did it together, right? You know, Republicans, they want all the benefits of the civilized society, but none of the responsibilities we have to each other. Then freedom, you know, they just say freedom like a buzzword, and everything else is communism, commie this, commie that. Whenever we expect government to work for more than just the 1%, it's commie this, commie that. Everything's a commie. They don't have any policies, though. They can't point to a particular communist policy. Give us a policy. And of course, the media isn't going to push back. They will never ask a follow-up. You'll just get these maggots in a state of delusion. So, the thousands at the Great American State Fair, and how the reflecting pool was a beautiful thing until vandals came and sabotaged it, because they don't like Trump. They just don't want him to succeed. It's bullshit. It's absolute bullshit, and that's all they have. And even that, it's in itself, is divisive. They want to tear America apart because it makes it easier for them to steal. That's it. Well, let's listen to Freedom. This is from Fox News, of course. So it's propaganda.
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6: And now Brian is checking it out as it makes its way here to the Great American State Fair. Yeah. Good morning, Brian.
7: I'm in heaven, all right? You guys are going to be in heaven, too, once I bring you inside.
0: In
7: this is
0: heaven.
7: The Freedom Truck. In a short period of time, if you bring your kids, and if you want to review for yourself, maybe you haven't even taken history since maybe 11th grade, you can come in here, take a quick tour, and really upgrade and remember what made America great and how we got to where we got. Remember the French-Indian War. We start
0: in spite of conservatives.
7: We start realizing that we're being taxed to death, and King George is ignoring our pleas to say, hey, back off, give us some freedom so we have to declare war again.
0: What?
7: The King George realizes that. We have a confrontation. We understand that. George Washington is named the general. We're going to have
0: to... We understand that. We have to. We pay taxes. We need that. We understand that.
7: War again. The King George realizes that.
0: Okay.
7: We understand that. George Washington.
0: Are you a loyalist or a patriot? Well, if you were back in the time of the Revolution, conservatives were the loyalists. Get it? They're the ones who believed in the king and the aristocracy, and now Trader Trump wears a crown. He tweets out pictures of himself with a crown. He puts up monuments to himself. He has his name and his face on a coin, for fuck's sake. Again, proving just how much he hates America. Could you imagine if George Washington could see into the future and see that on the 250th anniversary of this country, we would have a filthy con man as a so-called president who put his face on our coins. He want, you know, on our money, the $250 bill, that he put his face everywhere and his filthy name on things. What do you think George Washington would think about that? He wouldn't be pleased. None of the founders would be pleased. That's exactly the opposite of what they were creating. They would say, clearly this thing has gone off course, thanks to the conservatives, who have always wanted to drag us back to the Dark Ages. But they do it wrapped in the flag, like Upton Sinclair said, when fascism comes to America, it will be wrapped in the flag, carrying a cross. Tell me where he was wrong.
8: His name, the general, we're going to have to take action. War is going to start.
0: He's in heaven.
8: Now, I hate to interrupt George Washington because he's actually speaking. Listen to this.
9: Arms and stone. We discuss something stronger. The sacred fire of liberty.
8: How cool is that? I never heard George Washington speak before.
0: But you're not hearing him either. How cool is that? How childish. It's a babyish view of history, anyway. Nullifies and whitewashes, literally and figuratively, all the ugly truth. You know, the good and bad. Freedom Trucks is nothing but propaganda. PragerU. It's created by this PragerU and Hillsdale. And they are it's a coordinated right-wing propaganda machine. Where is the other one? Here's a local Fox affiliate news story about it.
10: If you ever wanted to travel back in time, this week might be your chance.
11: The Freedom Truck is a traveling interactive museum giving visitors a hands-on look at 250 years of American history. News 10's Jaden Hawkins climbed aboard for a close-up look.
0: All aboard! The bullshit
12: You've seen the pictures and read the stories hundreds of times. And for most people like college freshman Taylor Broder, American history has
0: Hillsdale.
12: Always stayed
0: She's
12: in
0: Hillsdale
12: the
0: College.
12: Of That's not something that crosses your mind often. You're just living your life.
10: That all changed with the Freedom Truck, a mobile interactive museum celebrating the founding of...
0: Wow, what a magical mystery tour.
10: United States.
13: Welcome. My name is George Washington.
14: You got to make history interesting, dynamic, and exciting.
0: Well, you do? I thought history was interesting, dynamic, and exciting anyway. All of it. The good, the bad, the ugly. I'm not a 12-year-old. I'm not an 8-year-old. I can take it. I can take it all. I can take all of the fact that we were built on slavery, that this country, for all its progressive promises in its founding documents, that we've never lived up to those promises. And the more that we get closer, the closer we get to bringing those promises to fruition and expanding the franchise of democracy, that's when Republicans, the filthy fascist conservatives, can take it up into the point that they would rather throw that system out. As we saw on January 6th, they don't want a system of checks and balances. They want a king and an aristocracy again. All their policies speak to it. Every single policy, making the rich richer, the working class the more malleable, working poor, separating people, nullifying the voting power of people with darker pigment. That's what they have done. With their undoing the Voting Rights Act, all of their, every step that they take, they're never expanding democracy. They're never more inclusive It's always regressive. Hold on, Tara Jr. is trying to jump, and he can't.
12: Walking through 250 years of American history, experiencing what it was like to sign the Declaration of Independence, or
0: you can really experience that.
12: Spy code.
15: We took the U.S. citizenship test together and we got 100%.
12: Hillsdale College professor Matthew Spaulding helped develop the content inside as a part of the White House Freedom 250 initiative.
14: It's important to commemorate and celebrate those and understand that those great accomplishments occurred because of something that happened a long time ago.
12: He says he hopes the truck and the milestone celebration revive a sense of patriotism among Americans of all ages.
14: The claim here
0: except
14: is not
0: black
14: that America
0: people
14: is perfect.
0: And gay people.
14: We're
0: and trans people. And
14: lots of
0: Native Americans.
14: Of history. But we want to focus on the great things, the great parts, the parts that really make it worthy of love.
12: It's a message that rang true for Broder.
15: Thinking back on how, like...
0: Oh, Jesus.
11: All
0: what
11: right.
0: happened? That
11: was
0: wasn't
11: Jamie
0: me.
11: Hawkins reporting. If you want to check
0: thinking
11: out
0: back on
11: truck,
0: how
11: Hillsdale
0: what?
11: Hometown 250.
0: Oh, Jesus Kirby. Christ. That was the way they cut that package. Okay. Thinking back on how. And then, all right. That is the creation of PragerU and Hillsdale. Let me see. That young person there was wearing a Hillsdale College shirt. So clearly she's a lost cause already. Poor thing. Probably her parents sent her there. And, you know, she doesn't know any better. So, yeah, Hillsdale College is a right-wing, hard right, Christian college. And of course, you know, it's part of the Cheech PragerU. And PragerU is not, it's not history. It's another example of bullshit. And because Republicans, you know, they cannot, they just can't adult. It takes a level of maturity to function in a free democratic society. They don't like to, I don't know, muster that maturity. It takes maturity to live and let live and move over and make a seat at the table for someone who may be different than you. They can't take that. They want to live in a very black and white world like Dorothy in Kansas when the world isn't made like that. Everyone thinking the same, worshiping the same, right? All Christians, all in godly marriages, every peepee in its appropriate form of dress, right? It's pretty pathetic, frankly, because, I mean, isn't life more interesting than that? That's what freedom is. Freedom is the freedom to live an authentic life. And if you're born trans, that you get to get the medical care, the gender-affirming care that you need. I mean, gender-affirming care, they're fine with that in Maramoron. The big boobs, the facelifts, they're fine with gender-affirming care there. But they don't want anybody, I guess, to have gender-affirming care that saves their lives. Yet, no, and let's remember what PragerU, all the bullshit, they did an animated, this is for kids, animated Christopher Columbus telling children that Native Americans were savages and it justifies their enslavement. Quote, being taken as a slave is better than being killed. No, I don't see the problem. That's what a direct quote from one of the videos. I don't see the problem. Better than being killed. All right. Make lemonade out of those lemons. They said that abolitionist Frederick Douglass was a defender of the Founding Fathers. He said, it says, cartoon Douglass argues that the Founding Fathers shouldn't be judged for not outlawing slavery. And, okay, we just don't think about it. Don't even think about it. Don't ever trouble your beautiful mind on a question like that, a complex thought, how the founders, students of the liberal age of enlightenment, could write all men are created equal while simultaneously enslaving people and treating women as property as well. Don't trouble your beautiful mind about that, because this fake cartoon Frederick Douglass says, don't think about it. Booker T. Washington, in the PragerU lore, he says that slavery existed everywhere in the world. America was among the first to outlaw slavery. Of course, this is bullshit. Future generation, and, oh, here's another thing. He absolves the modern Republican Party. He says, future generations are not accountable for the sins of the past, misleading viewers, of course, into thinking that, oh, well, you know, we just wash our hands in regard to the legacy of slavery in this country. And they present Martin Luther King in a way that erases this is what Republicans do anyway, they erase the complexities of his activism. They only point to the one quote that we should be judged by the content of our character, not the color of our skin. Republicans like that. They like that quote, but none of the activism, none of the pro-union and the pro-democratic socialist stances that he held, and his understanding and preaching about how it wasn't about black or white, it was about rich and poor. So, yeah, that's why he had to meet his maker early in conservative, you know, that's why, you know. But they like the whole, you'll see every MLK day that they were forced to accept as a holiday, that Republicans will tweet out only one quote, and it's that one. The content of our character, not the color of our skin. So, let's see. MLK is presented in a way that erases the complexities of his activism. He calls children Miss Leo and Miss Layla, a nod to racist Jim Crow norms. And the segment distorts facts about his life and struggle and the struggle for civil rights. Of course, PragerU teaches climate change denial. Multiple videos, this is a theme. It's constantly questioning whether humans caused climate change, and then it ignores established science. And either way, who cares? Okay, let's say humans didn't cause climate change. That means we don't do anything about it? According to PragerU, yeah, we do nothing about it. And any attempt to do anything about it is an affront to what, baby Jesus, maybe? They also are evil. I'm trying to struggle for the word here. About LGBTQ. And gender materials. They have a video, PragerU has a video, D-Trans, the dangers of gender-affirming care. Not the positives about it. Not the fact that the bulk of the studies into gender-affirming care conclude and show that gender-affirming care saves lives. And, yeah, with anything that people do, there's some people regret it, or there's, and the, but that the number is infinitesimal, if that's the word. I can't even say that word. The number is small. And they, PragerU, of course, just like these so-called freedom trucks, freedom. I'm so sick of them and their freedom. At freedom this, freedom fries, freedom tower, freedom ass, freedom dick, freedom up your fucking, please, I wish. How about the freedom to go to a doctor? Freedom to take a vacation. Freedom to take a day off. The freedom to be human. The freedom to get old. The freedom to live an authentic life in the body of your... Who cares? Let's say, you know, this is the other thing. You know, freedom to live an authentic life in the body that you are supposed to be in. And one of the things that Republicans and these conservatives are like, oh, it's a mental illness. And conservatism is a mental illness, frankly. Conservatism is a mental disorder. And there are studies that show that it is connected to racism and low effort thinking. So, conservatism.
16: You ladies and gentlemen of the press have been less than honest reporting to the American people what's going on in this country.
17: It's the baby that I think it is.
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19: This is the Scott Horton Show. Libertarian foreign policy, mostly.
20: When the president does it, that means that it is not illegal.
21: We're going to take out seven countries in
22: they
21: 5 years.
22: They don't know what the f*** they're doing.
23: Negotiate now. End this war.
19: And now, here's your host, Scott Horton.
24: All right, y'all, introducing Danny Davis, former lieutenant colonel in the Army. Host, of course, of the Daniel Davis Deep Dive on the YouTube, analyzing all the wars and particularly Iran right now. Welcome back to it. How you doing, Danny?
25: I'm doing well, Scott. Thanks for having me back. Always a pleasure to be here.
24: Great, man. Good to talk to you again. And, you know, we got to talk about some Iran stuff. But, you know, I just got off the line with Larry Johnson talking Iran stuff. So maybe I should start with asking you some Ukraine stuff. Are you up to date on at least more or less the battle lines in the East? And can you tell us how much they've changed over, say, the last couple of months or not? And yeah, what difference it makes?
25: Yeah, there was, and there's some debate about the causes of it. But when you just look at the graph, the chart that shows how many square kilometers of territory Russia gained going back into, I want to say late 2023, early 24, somewhere around there. You have a steady progression, and you see it goes up, and I think it was like 794 square kilometers is the most they got in a single month, and that happened during the spring or summertime, and then you see a dip when the weather gets bad. And then the January, February, March time frame, the last the 2 years ago of this graph that I'd seen showed a dip in that period of time, and then they get in the spring, and the weather gets better, things start going back up. This year, you had about the same December that they've had in the past. And then all of a sudden in January and February, January was the same. Then February and March, it's like Russia just stopped fighting. I don't know what they had done. I don't know what happened there because honestly, I've been so focused on the Iran war. But when you look at the amount of territory, they actually lost 37 square kilometers, which is in terms of a whole country, it basically means almost nothing changed any hands. And then I think they gained 25 in the month of February. So basically a net over 2 months of nothing. It was almost a wash. But there's still a lot of fighting going on. A lot of people being killed, drones flying back and forth on the same side. But it's unclear exactly why all of a sudden there was a stop. Since April has started back, then Russia's back on its offensive again. They're starting to make some moves. And so now they're starting to pick up territory and inflict casualties. But the Ukraine side, one of the things that's partially responsible for this, I think in February, they launched a couple of fairly sizable counterattacks in the Donbass area. One around, I think it was Severodonetsk area I think it was around that period, that area somewhere in the center, basically in the middle of the zone. And they went on a couple of pretty sizable offensive operations, and they gained back some territory, which is why we saw a dip there. But like all these others, everything that they've done, whether you're talking about the foray into Kursk a year and a half or so ago, the operation to cross the Dnieper River in Krynky, these things, and what they did in Kupiansk 5 or 6 months ago. Those things have temporary success, but they're always temporary because they don't have the manpower to hold anything they have. And they definitely don't have the manpower to cause any kind of a general offensive to where they'll just start rolling the lines back in the other direction. And that's exactly what we've seen happen here, is that the gains that they made over that couple of month period have now been largely lost already. And Russia's now back on the offensive again. And all indications are that there's going to be another big push here in the late spring or early summer. A lot of signs about assets being built up, et cetera. It looks like Russia is going to make another big push. And like all of these, it's going to matter what the personnel is and what the personnel situation is on the Ukraine side, which continues to be really bad. Morale is low because they still keep grabbing people off the streets. In fact, they're having to do it in greater numbers because they just can't come even close to offsetting the losses by normal recruiting methods. So that's the only thing left to them. One other benefit, a couple of benefits on the Ukraine side that is also responsible for the slowdown on the Russian side is that they, when this offensive period began in 2024, it exposed a lot of the corruption on the Ukraine side that many of these fortifications they were supposedly had built and paid for were just basically people stealing money, and a lot of the equipment was just piled up somewhere in a corner, never got turned into anything. Well, they got that apparently fixed because now on some of the fortifications they have since built are like world class. I mean, from some of the things that I've seen video of, it's really, really good. The big problem for the Ukraine side is they don't have enough men to man them and to make the maximum benefit from them that they can, because you can have the greatest fortification in the world, but if you can't keep fire on them and you can't keep them covered from multiple angles, then the other side can breach them. And especially if they find a place where you can't cover it, it's painstaking. It's the hard work, but you can do it. You can get through. And once you break through, now then it's hard to get that recovered. So that's part of the reason for the slowdown on the Russian side. But now then, like I say, they're starting to pick that back up. And bottom line is we remain in a war of attrition to where the much bigger Russian side is going to continue to have its way on the Ukraine side. And they just can't match the numbers. And no matter how heroically they fight, no matter how great some of these counterattacks are, they don't have staying power. This just doesn't exist. So in a certain sense, maybe it's like, hey, you can either die sitting in the trench or you can die offensively. Maybe better to die on your feet charging the enemy than die just waiting for a drone to fall on your head. I don't know. I'm totally just speculating there because I haven't heard anything on the Ukraine side. But what we can see is that they do things that militarily just are not going to make any difference. And it's just a slow grind. And for various reasons, some of which are evident, some more opaque, Russia has chosen not to really put the foot on the gas, and they're apparently content to just the slow grind down. Even though per some of the public opinion in Russia is actually starting to get a little agitated at the Russian side. This is something we haven't seen much of, at least in the first 4 years. But something happened, Scott, when they crossed over that threshold. I think we're at like day 1,526, if I'm not mistaken, something like that. When they crossed over the number of days that the USSR won World War II, from the time the Nazis invaded in September 1941 until Berlin, and I think it was April 1945, people said, hang on, our greatest generation won this great military and it took all this time. And then now here, after the same amount of time we're at war, and we still don't even have all of the Donbass. And so people are starting to grumble a little bit. And that is eked into some of President Putin's overall approval numbers. But yeah, keep it in context. You have Putin at, I think it's like one poll that had it as low as 65, others is around 80, which is down from 87 that it had been before. So it's come down a little bit, but still, I mean, in the stratosphere to anything anybody in the West has ever even dreamed about. So you got to keep that in context, because too many people in the West are going, look, he's proven he's human, Putin. He's going to start losing support, and now maybe we can win the war. No, you're not going to win the war. The people are agitated, but they're not like we're losing the war. They're just mad that you're not pushing harder, and eventually you're going to end up winning, because there's nothing that's going to save the Ukraine side. Let's understand that. Whatever happens with morale or anything else, nothing is going to change the situation on the front line at the point of the spear for the Ukraine army, because you just don't have enough. You don't have enough ammunition, et cetera. And they are getting better at the drones. I'll say this is part of this normal process of action, counteraction, reaction, you know, and then you just keep on iteration going through with, you know, one side comes up with a new drone, the other side comes up with a way to defeat it, and then they have their own, and then the other side, it works for a while and so forth. And so we've gone through like several iterations of this, and the Ukraine side has gotten really good at drones, and the Russian side, I did interview one on my show not long ago who was fighting in there, and they say it's no joke. They definitely have some skills in that. But of course, the Russians do too, and the Russians have mass. So even if you got great technology here and the other side can even come close to matching it, but then they can, you know, substantially double it even possibly in volume, then it's not going to matter what you can do. And that's why this remains a lost case for the Ukraine side. And the longer the war goes on, the greater the eventual cost for loss will be to Ukraine, the greater number of dead men that they will have that they can never recover, and the greater the destruction on the land. Other than that, it's going great.
24: Yeah. Well, you know, I read a thing about the drones that said that, no, this is what is really turning the tide. I remember you and I had a laugh about, you did that debate with the lady from the CSIS where she said, well, they'll just have to jerry-rig some new technology. And that was the quote, jerry-rig. And then from there, then that is what will turn the tide. We just have to keep this up until we can figure out a new technological breakthrough. And then, so the thing I was reading was saying that, yeah, no, the Ukrainians have figured out the drone and they're putting them out in huge numbers and they're getting so good at using them. And they, in fact, they claim at least that they recently won a battle with no human men at all. All drones and robots went in there and cleaned the Russians out, and that now the tide is turned and the Russians have their volume of men, but the Ukrainians have American money and technology. And so not different than 2 years ago.
25: I haven't seen any evidence of that on the battlefield. I'm sure that they are. I mean, I just told you, they definitely are advancing their drone capability, their technology. But what
24: just not relative to the enemy.
25: The other side is too. Yeah. That's what none of these people seem to, they only look at the Ukraine side and say, well, yeah, now then they're going to get the upper hand. And somehow they think that's going to be decisive. And now it's just going to roll back. Like the other side's not going to do anything about it. They do in 100% of the cases, as the Ukraine side has in 100% of the cases. Every time Russia comes up with something new, it works for a while, and then the Ukraine side figures it out, and they have a counter to it, and then they introduce something new. And that's what you're seeing, this continued iteration. And that's, yet you don't see, like I said, you did see a counterattack, and the lines moved for a while, but then they moved back. And now then, because, again, it doesn't matter how many drones and robots you have, if the other side has even close to the same amount and substantially more men and more weapons and ammunition and the glide bombs and the missiles, more artillery, that's still out there. It's still an issue. Yeah. And you can't overcome all that. That's the bottom line.
24: Yeah. But now, you know, and like you, I've been focusing on other things, and it's been difficult, but I guess the last I checked, they still have what? The Russians still have something like a quarter of Donetsk still to occupy. And then something like a third of Zaporizhia. And I don't know how you round these things off, but obviously one third or so of Kherson is on the other side of the river. And these are relatively the same proportions as a year ago. Right, maybe it was they still had one third of Donetsk to take rather than one quarter, and so, you know, just as you're saying, it's action and reaction and almost parity as far as the drones go and all that. I mean, and the Russians have not been willing to, you know, really do a mass conscription and a full scale invasion by as many extra hundred thousands of troops as it would take to just win the war. That is prohibitively expensive. So like the Ukrainians have been holding them off barely well for 4 years. I don't know.
25: They have. Yeah. That is a true statement. The, in terms of the amount of territory, where the lines were a year ago and where they are now, like I said, it is, you know, 600, 500, 400 square kilometers per month minus those 2 months, and now it's back going on. So it is still moving to the west.
24: Yeah.
25: It's just not moving very fast, but it's coming
24: at a country.
25: It's coming at a profound cost in manpower, though, on the Ukraine, because the casualties are still just going through the roof, and that's why they continue to have to force mobilize, and they're literally bleeding themselves dry of men, especially military age men, to the front lines. And so it's just sacrificing into this maw of death. And the Russian side is content to just keep doing that because that's been one of their objectives. is the demilitarization of the Ukraine side. And apparently they're much more patient than anybody in the West is. And so even more than many in their country are, because they're grumbling about the slow pace of it. That's why I said even the Russians are getting mad. And that means military as well as civilians, by the way. But the thing is, though, it's still, people are grumbling about it, but they can see that there's no way to reverse it. And eventually there just won't be enough men to even steal off the streets. And apparently that's what they're going for. But that's military as well as civilians, by the way. But the thing is, though, it's still, people are grumbling about it, but they can see that there's no way to reverse it. And eventually there just won't be enough men to even steal.

0: nowhere near, I think it's pretty clear what is being claimed on the Western side all routinely. I think that's just for public consumption, because the Russian side would say, no, we have casualties and they're ugly, but they're not a fraction of what, you know, this 33,000 a month that's being claimed. I think it's a whole lot less than that. But they're willing to spend that as long as it's going to move the other one, because the other side is probably is in the 20 to 30,000 per month. And that's why they're getting, it's still moving to the West. But you haven't seen them. The Russians have not even attempted a large scale offensive. If they had tried something like what the Ukraine side did in June 2023 and it failed, like they tried to bum rush the chains, you know, defense barriers that the Russians had built, the concertina wire, the dragon's teeth. If they, you know, they tried to bum rush that and they did a poor job and they died in large numbers, all these, you know, tank graveyards we saw all over the place. Russia has not attempted to do that. So what they could do, and it doesn't take much of an analysis to look at that front line. And I've done it actually several times. And I'm like, you know, this area here is very lightly defended. This area over here is lightly defended. All it would take is the Russian side to, you know, you could build up a feint in where they are strong and make it look like you're going to have a big offensive there and they're going to move all their stuff and get ready. And then you could start with a lot of firepower, artillery, drones, and the missiles coming in. And then all of a sudden you move everybody over here to the weak spot and you just overwhelm it with numbers. You could do that. And militarily, that's not that hard. Because then you concentrate all your power in a certain area and you can have a breakthrough. And then you have exploitation forces behind that waiting, that as soon as you open up a breach of, you know, 7, 10 kilometers, 15 kilometers, something like that, you can just literally drive into the rear of the enemy. You get behind all of these fortifications that they're building, and then, you know, the whole place is just collapsed. Russia hasn't even attempted to do that. So that tells me that it's a conscious decision to go with this slow grind attritional war. Because meanwhile, their drones, and their missiles, they continue to stockpile massive numbers of them. They're making a lot more, according to U.S. intelligence, a lot more than what they use each month, which means they're building up stockpiles somewhere. We can guess what that might be for. I don't know. Some say that there's a fear on the Russian side that eventually NATO is going to join in. So they want to make sure they don't have the problem that America has right now in the Middle East. That, oh snap, we got about 2 months of ammo left and we're done. They don't want to get in that situation. So if they get into a big war, they want to have enough ammunition to sustain a long-term conflict with NATO and be able to outlast NATO, et cetera. So that's theory. It's theoretically possible. I don't have any idea if it is or not, but that's one of the possibilities. But what we do know is they are building a lot more than they're using each month, and they have chosen not to saturate the place with it. So again, the evidence suggests that this is a conscious decision and not an absence of capacity. Like, they haven't ever gone after Ukraine leadership. I mean, they can drop a number of Oreshniks down and just like wipe out all of the leadership in Ukraine in a night, should they want to, in Kiev. They've never done that. They haven't assassinated Ukrainian leaders like they have the Russian leaders in Moscow, with several generals being killed, et cetera. So there's a lot of things they could do. They definitely have the capacity, but they have chosen not to do that for various reasons. So I think that people in the West should not be getting too much optimism from that temporary offensive that the Ukrainian side has, because the fundamentals are still off the charts on Russia's favor.
1: Man, what do you think are the chances that somehow, like right in early 2022, they had a meeting in the Kremlin where some guy had a chart that said that, well, America's going to spend a hell of a lot more money on this war than we are. We should prolong this war and inflict a strategic defeat on them. Not by grinding up our guys, grinding up Ukraine's guys, but grinding up American dollars and just forcing Europe and the United States to waste all this money on a war that's not really that costly as far as them being able to field an army in the country right next door compared to, you know, whatever advantage America tries to buy with high-end, exquisite military technologies, as they call them, which, you know, can only be so effective. I don't know the exact ratio, but I'm sure America's spent a hell of a lot more on this war than Russia has, even

0: probably as compared to GDP or something. I don't know. But I just wonder whether, like you say, they're doing this for various reasons. I wonder if they just thought, yeah, strategic defeat, prolong the war to hurt the other guy more. That's actually a really smart idea, Joe Biden. That's exactly what we're going to do to you, because it seems like that is what they're doing to us.
1: Yeah, I don't know that that was ever a conscious decision, not in the beginning anyway, but it seems pretty evident to me that that is what they're doing now, because, I mean, just look how it's denuding NATO. Over time, it's weakening NATO. They're fracturing within. U.S. is again talking about, hey, we may just walk away. We may start taking our troops out of Germany because the German leader said something President Trump didn't like. So out of a spat, he's saying, maybe we'll do this. Prior to that, was like saying, I don't even know if we need NATO because y'all are a bunch of paper tigers anyway. You didn't come and help us in the Strait of Hormuz, so screw you guys. You know, it's just falling apart, and that's not falling on deaf ears. And so the Kremlin is sitting back in there watching all of that, like the tennis match back and forth, and going, cool, you guys keep pounding each other away. They see what's happening in the Middle East right now. They're like, this is what I was warning about a bunch of times. I think even on your show a few times, I said, listen, before this, the Iran war broke out, I'm like, we have given so much ammunition to Ukraine and to Israel in their wars around the Middle East. I said, look, if we get into a war, we're not going to have enough stuff to sustain combat because our industrial capacity is too low. And if we do, then we're going to find ourselves in like getting in the red zone pretty quick where we don't even have enough. And now we are literally right there. And you're talking about the JASMs, the long-range cruise missiles, the Tomahawk cruise missiles, the THAAD interceptors, the PAC-3 interceptors, all at dangerously low levels right now. Now, should we restart the Iran war, then that could take it down into the bottom of the barrel. And you may even run out of some of those categories of weapons, offensive and defensive missiles. And then you may have to start pulling old stuff out of the inventories. And we got a lot of that stuff in there, I'm sure. But it's like gravity bombs and some other things that are far less capable, that are more risky to use. They may have a higher dud rate, you know, all this kind of stuff. Meanwhile, again, back in the Kremlin, they're going, interesting. They're maybe looking in Beijing, thinking the same thing and going, cool, these guys are burning themselves out on a stupid war that can't benefit them. They should never have started, but it's also dumb because it's costing them. Their economy is now starting to wobble pretty badly, and they're setting the conditions for an even worse outcome later this year. Europe itself is still just cutting its own throat there by continuing to say, hey, we're going to not even take any Russian oil. And oh, meanwhile, Russia's going, oh, but you know what? How about that Kazakh oil? Let's cut that off too. I mean, since we're talking about you don't want our oil, how about not having any of it on our schedule? At the same time, the Strait of Hormuz is shut down because of our actions, which is causing other problems for the oil. So we're literally falling apart all over the place. So whether this was anyone's intention or not, I can't say for sure, but I can tell you that they're sitting there loving the way it's working out.
0: Yeah, man. All right. Well, a couple of notes from the news here. The president of Ukraine has officially re-suspended and postponed any new elections. And I don't know if they bother saying this anymore. I always thought it was funny. They say, yeah, but he has to, because according to the law, as long as it's martial law, then you can't hold an election. But of course, he's the one who declares whether it's martial law or not. He could obviously choose to say, well, we're canceling martial law on election day. Abraham Lincoln stood for election in the middle of the American Civil War. But anyway, this guy was last elected in 2019. But anyway, also another thing from the news, I don't know that that's really relevant to our story necessarily, maybe a little, but my real question is, the other point of the news was that Donald Trump talked on the phone with Vladimir Putin the other day, and maybe yesterday, and they said that they talked about Ukraine and that they talked about Iran. And America is very concerned about Ukraine and Russia is very concerned about Iran. So that obviously raises the question of whether there's any hope for a diplomatic solution here, or whether, like, hell no, the Russians are just driving all the way until they own all of Kherson, till the Ukrainian army is broken and they take Odessa if they feel like it, and all the rest, fighting insurgency in the Carpathian Mountains till the end of time, or what, man?
1: Yeah, I would imagine this. It was interesting because according to the Russian media, Putin is the one that initiated that call. It wasn't Trump that wanted to talk to Putin, but the other way around. And one imagines that he's like, hey, I want to get back on your radar again. Because if Putin can talk Trump into having some kind of a negotiated settlement on terms acceptable to Moscow, that's better than having to just keep on slugging it out. Because whatever the number of Russians dead are, they're still Russian dead every month, and it is still causing them a lot of difficulty. So I interpreted that as Putin saying, look, I can count as well. I read the New York Times, the Wall Street Journal. I see that you're running low on all these weapons. How about I help you out and stop the bleed from all the ammunition going to the Middle East, from going out here? All you got to do is just agree to my June 2024 terms and say, hey, we're going to leave. We're going to walk away, and we're going to end this war. And then everything's good. And then, by the way, I've got all of these economic deals, man. We would love to give you lots of stuff we can do in the oil and gas industry. We've got some other stuff with some of our rare earths. Dude, we can do some business. Try and talk to Trump in his terminology. I suspect that's what happened. We haven't seen a lot of the readout, but I can see them trying that because, hey, it's worth a shot. If I can, knowing that Trump is in a weakened position and is vulnerable, this is a good time to try and pile on that, because I can't imagine him going and trying to, Putin, and offering to concede anything because they don't have to. I mean, just imagine if the people in Russia are upset because of the slow pace of the offense, just imagine how they would revolt if they heard him saying, you know what, how's about we just give in on this issue right here? You pick it. I don't know what. So I don't think that's going to happen. And in fact, Putin did 2 days ago go in and talk about how they're about to have Duma elections for the first time in the four oblasts that they have annexed. So they're going to have deputies in the Russian Duma because they consider that already a part of Russia. So they're moving that forward to say, no, this is conclusively, it's in our constitution. And now they're also about to be in our parliament. So they are not doing anything except continuing to move forward, both politically and militarily.
2: Give us a short synopsis real quick, like the briefest that you feel like on Iran and where we are, and what do you think are the prospects for Trump figuring out a way to cut and run here for us?
1: Yeah, we're in this stalemate right now, both diplomatically and militarily, with dueling blockades. So Iran has everything in the GCC shut down that we do want to come out and can't. And we have a blockade on the outside that keeps the stuff that Iran wants to get out blocked in, so it can't, at least mostly. There's lots of reports that ships are still getting through in some small number, but it's not anything big, so it doesn't really have a big strategic impact. Bottom line is that restraint is continuing to be there. The question is, who's going to blink first? Because both sides are saying, we have all the cards, we have the stamina, and the other side is weak, and they're going to give in. And so they're like saying, you know, I'm going to hold my breath until I turn blue or something like that. Well, the problem is, I mean, it doesn't take a genius to look at the price of oil right now. It doesn't take a genius to realize that aluminum, helium, fertilizers, urea, all kinds of other products are not getting out every day. And that is causing huge problems throughout the world, especially among our allies in Asia and in Europe. So there's lots of difficulties there. It's baking it. Not only is the price of gasoline and diesel going up, but also the price of fertilizers here is going up. A lot of farmers in the United States have already been had to foreclose because the economics just weren't working out. And now then you're going to supercharge that and make it even more difficult. But on top of the difficulty of the farming itself, it's also the production. Because without sufficient number of these petroleum-derived fertilizers, you can't produce as much. The crop yields will be smaller. So now then we're building in already, because this is planting season. A lot of these things, it's already too late. So we're going to have lower crop yields in the autumn. And so that means that the food that's going to be coming all the way through the first part of 2027 are already going to be curtailed, which means a higher price and less of it. So that's going to have negative economic implications. And that's, of course, once this is opened up, that's already baked in. We're going to have that as it is. The longer this goes on, the greater the compounding problems are from that, to include chip making in Asia because of the lack of helium and aluminum, two important ingredients. That's also going to have rebounding and amplifying effects on like the auto industry, cell phones. I mean, practically everything in our economy right now is electronic, and it's all going to be negatively impacted by that. And so when you look at who's the pressure on and who's going to blink first, Iran knows how to suffer. We've had them for 47 years. We've had sanctions. We've had periodic attacks. We've had now two wars in the span of a year. We had assassinated their leaders and stuff before. There's always all these economic sanctions. So they know how to deal with it. They hate it. They don't like it, but their people can live with that. They know how to suffer. We don't know how to suffer. And the Iranians also know it is a literal life and death matter for them. So their population is going to be willing to suffer because they see they have to. But they also see they have control of that strait, and that gives them leverage over us. And we don't know how to suffer. And our populations, and I'm talking about Asia, Europe, and the United States, and some of our friends in Africa, they're all going, dude, the only reason we're suffering is not because of an existential threat, this fake imminent threat of a nuclear weapon, which is physically impossible because you told us that all that material is still buried under a mountain somewhere. So you exposed that you lied on that. And so that means you shouldn't have had this war at all. Therefore, unchoose it. Get it off the table here because we can't survive this. Iran is just one country. They just have to worry about how they can survive in this. We have to worry about all of these other economies, all dependent upon the actions we took that are causing compounding effects everywhere, that is continuing to raise Russia up, because we didn't talk about this a minute ago, but one of the other reasons why they're not going to do anything to surrender is because now all of a sudden they are flush with cash because we pulled sanctions off of them, and everything they're selling is now not at a discount, but at a premium. And so they are making money hand over fist. The Chinese side has foreseen this for a long time. So they had this massive petroleum stockpile, strategic petroleum reserve. They can weather this for a long time, but nobody else in Asia can, and we can't. And we had all of these increased exports of oil, and a lot of people are bragging on it. I've been seeing it on X earlier today that a lot of guys are going, yeah, this is all good for America, man. We've look at our exports now, they're going up. Dude, you realize that's not because of increased production, because you can't do that. That's not a tap that you can just turn on. It takes years of investment to get it. And the U.S. Energy Agency has projected either flat or decline next year in production, because all of the things that go into the next year's production had to be invested last year or even earlier. So it doesn't matter what the political things are. You can't just flip that switch. So the only reason our exports went up is because we drew down our strategic petroleum reserves, i.e. we're now more vulnerable to any other shock. So China looked out for that, and they're good. We're in a bad situation, and every day that this dueling blockade goes on, the price gets worse for Iran, but it compounds and gets much worse for us. And so at some point, Trump's going to have to do something. He's either going to have to just do the, I'm just going to declare victory and walk away.
0: Oh, yeah.
1: And Senator Kennedy previewed that last night on Fox News. So we could just walk away right now. We've accomplished everything.
0: Ticker tape parade, man. Call it victory. Greatest victory since the American Revolution, in fact.
1: Sure, why not? Go on. Might even go back to the Peloponnesian War. That's probably better than that one, too.
0: That's right. Victor Davis Hanson will get to take his share of the credit. All right, listen, I'm sorry. I got to run so bad, but okay. Thank you so much for doing the show, Danny. Everybody, check out the rest of what all Danny knows and thinks about the horrible war in Iran at the Daniel Davis Deep Dive, which is on your YouTube all day long, every day. Thank you, Daniel. Appreciate it.
1: All right, man. See you next time.
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4: From Feature Story News in Brussels, I'm William Denslow. France has reported more than 2,000 excess deaths during a recent record-breaking heatwave that blanketed much of Europe. Pakistan's Prime Minister is in Iran for the funeral of Iran's late supreme leader, Ayatollah Ali Khamenei. Iranian authorities have warned the US and Israel against any attacks during the funeral proceedings. And Japan and India have signed a number of agreements, including a defence deal, during a summit in New Delhi.
5: From Feature Story News in Washington, I'm Jagruti Dave with a week in review. And this week, Qatar's foreign ministry declared positive progress in indirect talks between the United States and Iran in Doha, with mediators shuttling between the two delegations on issues tied to a memorandum of understanding. US President Donald Trump said denuclearization is moving along well, but Iran's deputy foreign minister said formal negotiations had not yet begun and working groups were still being set up. Mitch McCann reports from New York.
6: I think what we have to remember here is that this is nothing new, and it's become a common practice for both nations not just to disagree on discussion points, but to disagree on the fact that they have even talked about these things. So we've seen that in the last couple of months as negotiations have been going back and forth. At the moment, it seems the key points of discussion are around the Strait of Hormuz and Iran's desire to enforce tolling, as well as financial arrangements, for example, the rollback of sanctions and money that's been withheld from the Iranian government. And also the ceasefire in Lebanon is another key point of discussion.
5: Looking at another conflict, and Russia launched a massive strike on Kyiv, firing nearly 500 drones and more than 70 missiles at the Ukrainian capital, killing at least 21 people and injuring dozens more. The assault came days after Ukraine targeted Moscow with 61 drones, hitting what Ukrainian President Volodymyr Zelensky said was a satellite communications center used to coordinate Russian military operations. Dasha Chernyshova reports from Moscow.
7: The Russian officials insist that this is the retaliation against Ukrainian military for their actions that Moscow labels as terrorism on the Russian territory. The Kremlin also saying that Russia is going to continue to step up pressure on Ukraine because they are seeing the increased Ukrainian attacks on the Russian territory.
5: And the United States Supreme Court struck down U.S. President Donald Trump's executive order seeking to end birthright citizenship, the right of automatic citizenship to virtually all children born on American soil. Kate Fisher reports from Washington.
8: This was kind of Donald Trump's signature policy. It's something he's campaigned on throughout his political career. And he made this executive order on the first day of his second term in office. Now we are at the final decision by the Supreme Court, and they have rejected his challenge to the right to immediate citizenship to babies born here on American soil by six justices to three.

0: Welcome to Between the Lines, presenting news and analysis of critical issues affecting our communities, the nation, and the world. I'm Scott Harris. This week we present David Ferris, professor of political science at Roosevelt University, who discusses his recent Nation magazine commentary titled, "The Framework for the Iran Peace Deal Means Total Humiliation for Trump." Pastor Doug Padgett, executive director of the Minneapolis-based organization Vote Common Good, who talks about the Trump Justice Department's indictment of 15 Minneapolis anti-ICE activists, the regime's latest attack on free speech and dissent, and Wanda Bertram of the Prison Policy Initiative, who examines recent studies that find serious health impacts and premature death of formerly incarcerated older adults. But first, we begin with a summary of some of the week's underreported news stories.
1: In a Netherlands courtroom, Syrian national Rafiq LQ, an enforcer for the deposed Assad dictatorship, was sentenced to 26 years in prison for crimes against humanity and war crimes. He was convicted of raping and torturing opponents of the Assad regime during the nation's brutal 14-year civil war. The court ruled LQ, as a member of the pro-Assad National Defense Force, was directly involved in beating prisoners and subjecting dissidents to electric shocks. During the civil war, nearly 500,000 people were killed and millions fled as refugees. LQ's trial was based on universal jurisdiction, a legal principle that allows suspects to be prosecuted for international offenses, such as war crimes, even if they are committed in another country. The first war crimes trial in Damascus opened in late April, where Assad's regional security chief, Atef Najib, is charged with murder, torture, and orchestrating massacres. While the families of Syrians killed by the Assad regime clamor for justice and accountability, Anwar al-Buni, a Syrian human rights lawyer, maintains the trial is premature in a court with no experienced judges. He says the trial should only have begun after Syria's new parliament passes a law to adjudicate war crimes and be conducted by a different body, like the Commission for Transitional Justice. For the first time, electricity from solar sources outpaced power from coal-fired plants, despite Donald Trump's elimination of funding for clean and renewable energy projects as he promotes dirty coal plants. According to The Guardian, solar is now the third largest source of electricity, driven by the huge demand for power by artificial intelligence data centers. A report released by the global think tank Ember and the Solar Energy Industries Association shows solar power continues to reach new milestones. In May, solar provided 12.8% of all U.S. electricity versus 12.2% for coal. Since returning to the White House in January 2025, the Trump regime has terminated $7 billion in funding for affordable solar energy projects. Globally, electricity generation from renewables is growing rapidly. According to the International Energy Agency, renewables will become the largest global energy source, used for almost 45% of electricity generation by 2030. Latino voters helped power the Democratic Party primary victory of progressive candidate Randy Villegas in California's 22nd congressional district. The district, located in the state's Farm Belt, is seen as one of the most competitive races in this fall's midterm election. Villegas, a political science professor endorsed by Bernie Sanders and AOC, defeated moderate California State Assembly member Jasmeet Bains, a South Asian American woman supported by establishment Democrats who has close ties to the oil industry. Villegas will now face off against Republican incumbent Congressman David Valadao, a Trump loyalist, in the November general election. Villegas, an opponent of the U.S.-Israeli war against Iran and U.S. funding for Israel, is an outspoken critic of the Jewish state's war against Palestinians in Gaza, and more recently, the Israeli invasion of Lebanon. His views drew the attention of the Democratic Majority for Israel, a political action committee working to elect pro-Israel Democrats, which invested $500,000 in an unsuccessful effort to defeat Villegas. Although the district has a majority of Democratic voters who are black or Latino, voter turnout among Latinos is low, owing in part to fear of Trump regime ICE deportation raids and the spread of right-wing propaganda on social media. This week's news summary was compiled by Bob Nixon. For Between the Lines, I'm Anna Manzo.

0: U.S. and Iranian delegations in Switzerland reported progress in peace negotiations after both countries signed a memorandum of understanding aimed at ending the war on Iran, which Donald Trump launched with Israel on February 28th. But Israel's airstrikes and military occupation of southern Lebanon remains a major point of conflict in the talks. After Iran declared it would close the Strait of Hormuz due to Israel's continued assault on Lebanon, Fox News reported on June 21st that Donald Trump threatened to kill the Iranian delegation in Switzerland. Despite the president's bombast, the two sides are working to reach a final deal within the next 60 days. Iran's top negotiator, Mohammad Bagher Ghalibaf, says an agreement has been reached with the U.S. to release $12 billion in frozen Iranian funds, with more to follow. But Iranian officials refuted claims by President Trump and Vice President J.D. Vance that the Islamic Republic had agreed to allow U.N. inspectors to visit its nuclear sites, engage in negotiations on the country's ballistic missile program, or made a pledge to spend release funds to buy food from U.S. farmers. Meanwhile, the Senate approved a House-passed War Powers resolution directing President Trump to withdraw U.S. armed forces from hostilities against Iran after four Republican senators broke ranks and voted with Democrats. The vote is largely symbolic, as the measure won't be sent to Trump for a signature or veto. Your reporter spoke with David Ferris, professor of political science at Roosevelt University, who discusses his recent Nation magazine commentary titled, "The Framework for the Iran Peace Deal Means Total Humiliation for Trump."
1: We are exiting the war in a much worse strategic position vis-a-vis Iran and their nuclear program than we were going into the war, right? So it very much looks like there was a better deal on the table between the Trump administration and the Iranian negotiators before we started bombing them. And so one of the things that the war revealed was that Iran has a sort of a previously unthought of amount of leverage over the U.S., over Israel, over the global economy, by virtue of its ability to close the Strait of Hormuz. That's bad enough. But I think the reason that it's a broader strategic setback for the United States that sort of transcends our Middle East policy, it transcends the problems that we've had with Iran for 47 years. The reason it transcends those things is because Iran was able to damage, apparently quite severely, a number of American military bases in the region, a number of our radar installations, airports and ports and natural gas and oil infrastructure, in a way that really calls into question the entire American global military strategy. It calls into question the ability of the United States to serve as this kind of reserve naval power, right? That sort of guarantees free passage on the open seas. And I think this all happened at the hands of a fairly badly equipped and weak, and really, in a lot of ways, Iran was reeling in February of 2026, right? That regime kind of looked like it was on the ropes based on the kinds of protests that were happening in the country and the economic problems they were having. And so that very weak country was able to inflict this kind of damage on, you know, I think what we would have once thought of as one of the greatest military powers in world history. And so I think there's a lot of potential adversaries looking at what happened in Iran and thinking, how much would it really take to knock out some of America's bases in the Pacific, for example? Could America really defend Taiwan if there was a war between China and Taiwan and China tried to retake the island? These are the kinds of questions that people are asking now, because it's not just that we looked weak in a direct kind of material physical sense. The problem is also that we now look weak from a commitment perspective. The president has spent months issuing what looked to be completely hollow threats against Iran. You know, we're going to do this to you. You've got 48 hours. We're going to do that to you. We're going to erase your civilization, right? This and that. And beneath all of those threats is the reality that the United States seems incapable of keeping a single narrow shipping channel open with this extraordinarily expensive Navy. That's one of the things that was the most shocking to me in terms of when we're watching this war unfold, we're watching Iran close the Strait of Hormuz, and then you're watching the president either unwilling or unable to do what is necessary, and I think what all of our allies in the region thought was necessary to keep that channel open. And so to me, that really looks like a real kind of world historical unsettling of the geostrategic status quo in a way that's like pretty bad for America's standing in the world. It's pretty bad for the way that we've been operating. You know, there are some things that you could see as silver linings and upsides, but I think from a pure American power perspective, this was a disaster that is like really unparalleled since the Vietnam War.
0: Professor Ferris, what role do you think Donald Trump's often noted erratic behavior and what some describe as cognitive decline or unhinged megalomania play in launching this historically unpopular war and, as you and others describe it, this humiliating defeat?
1: I mean, I think that his incompetence and his impulsiveness and his refusal to learn the basics of any issue that he's engaged in overseas, first and foremost, makes him really vulnerable to pressure and input from people that want to manipulate him, right? I think his mental unfitness for office is really central to this whole problem. Right? I think a mentally fit president would never have done this, but had they done it, there would have been months, if not years, of planning with the very elaborate, expensive system of expertise that we have inside the federal government that is supposed to guide the president, right? Get input from the various different executive agencies, like get the military looped in, right? And really, really inform the president of the, you know, the best, the medium, the worst case scenarios of how this could go. It just seems like none of that happened, Scott. It seems like there was a visit from Netanyahu and a few days later he was like, all right, let's do it. You know? Like you're making plans to go see a movie or something. So, I think you're absolutely right. I think that his cognitive decline, it's not just that it's visible on TV. It's visible in the path of wreckage that he's left for the United States policy-wise over the past 18 months. And it's really a disaster.
0: That was David Ferris, professor of political science at Roosevelt University. Find a link to his recent Nation magazine commentary titled "The Framework for the Iran Peace Deal Means Total Humiliation for Trump and Related Analysis" by visiting our Between the Lines website at btlonline.org. The Trump regime's deployment of more than 2,000 ICE agents and Customs and Border Protection officers to Minneapolis and St. Paul, Minnesota in January brutalized, arrested, and shot city residents that ignited national outrage and coast-to-coast protests. The federal government's violent assault, met by mass organizing of peaceful resistance, culminated in the ICE agent shooting deaths of Renee Good and Alex Preddy. Video recordings and bystander accounts found both Good and Preddy were peacefully exercising their rights to observe law enforcement actions and innocent of any conduct that justified the lethal ICE agent response that resulted in their deaths. Today, many Twin Cities residents are still recovering from the trauma inflicted by Trump's ICE invasion called Operation Metro Surge. But now in another federal government action seen as an attempt to criminalize dissent and free speech, the Trump Justice Department on June 16th indicted 15 individuals in Minneapolis associated with the group Direct Action Minnesota on charges of conspiracy to impede federal officers, stalking, and assault. The DOJ linked the defendants to Antifa. Your reporter spoke with Pastor Doug Padgett, executive director of the Minneapolis-based national organization Vote Common Good, who was on the front lines in solidarity with the Twin Cities' massive civil resistance to the January ICE invasion. Here he talks about the trauma his city experienced and this latest attack on free speech with the Department of Justice indictments of 15 Minneapolis anti-ICE activists.
2: It really is a traumatic experience for so many people. But watching federal agents storm our streets really did traumatize a lot of people. And there's many trauma responses. One of those trauma responses is to not wait for anybody else and to step out yourself and to protect your city. So that happened all across our city, and it's still happening till this day. Folks who ICE is targeting unlawfully to get to work, to go to school, to go shopping, to pay their rent. Now the federal government is attacking another group of people here, protesters or journalists. They are targeting everyone. And again, the civil libertarians in our world told us that if the federal government were to ever come after our rights, our First Amendment rights, freedom of speech, freedom of press, our Second Amendment rights to bear arms, that they were going to be there for us. And unfortunately, the conservative movement in the United States has completely found itself to be void of fulfilling any of its promises. And all it has done is to bring such harm and darkness. You know, when the federal government now is bringing up charges against protesters and not charges against the federal agents who shot and killed two citizens on our streets, that just tells you that they're not seeking justice. They're just seeking political retribution and political harm.
0: Pastor Padgett, as you just referenced a moment ago, earlier this month, the Department of Justice charged 15 Minnesota residents with conspiracy to impede or injure a federal officer after they participated in protests against ICE mass deportation raids in January. Some observers say this is an effort by the Trump administration to criminalize dissent and impinge on free speech. Tell us about these arrests, and what's the buzz about this in the Twin Cities, Minneapolis and St. Paul?
2: You know, it's interesting. And of the 15 who have been charged, and they're likely going to try to charge others, you know, again, this is the same Justice Department that at the command of the president pardoned people who attacked and beat police officers in January of 2021. People who literally assaulted federal police officers were pardoned. And these people who chose to follow ICE agents when they're doing public work on our public streets are considered people who should be charged with crimes for harming officers. Yeah, you know, one of the questions that was asked when these arraignments charges were announced was, what agents were harmed? And there weren't any. I can tell you a number of citizens who were harmed. I can tell you a number of people who were shot at, who were killed. Can't name one federal ICE agent who was harmed in the act of the duty. I saw a few of them slip on the ice and fall. Maybe that was the fault of protesters as well, for making these folks have to get out of their vehicles while they run with their masks on. But we don't know who those federal agents are, Scott, and I'm not just trying to be sassy about this. We literally don't know who they are because they were unnamed and uncredentialed. No badges, no nameplates, no identifications whatsoever. Simply young men with masks on their faces claiming to be federal agents. I know some of the people who've been charged with these crimes. Some of them, you know, they want to take it on. They're like, come and get us. Let's go to court. Let's bring up the evidence, you know, prove your case. And I know others are very scared. And not everybody who chose to risk their own reputation, their own money, their own health, their own well-being to go out on the streets and to protect our citizens against a rogue government did it for the same reasons. And not everybody did it with the same level of confidence or of willingness to be pursued again by this federal government. But that's what we're going to get out of the Trump administration. You know, you're going to get a series of retributions and charges. You know, there's never been an administration that has pardoned more criminals than this one. Yet they want to turn citizens into criminals and criminals into pardoned people. So it's we're living in an upside down world. And look, I'm not being charged. I can't speak on their behalf, but I am highly confident that when these cases are brought to court, these people will not be found guilty of putting federal agents in harm's way. And if the federal government wants to try these cases, I hope they do. And when this has to be brought out in court before a jury of these people's peers here in Minnesota and see how a reasonable person would conclude whether these people are violating the law or exercising their freedom of speech and their freedom to assemble and their freedom to protest their government and freedom to raise a hearing with their government, I think they're going to win those cases.
0: That was Pastor Doug Padgett, Executive Director of the Minneapolis-based national organization Vote Common Good. Learn more about the group supporting the 15 Minneapolis anti-ICE activists indicted by the Trump Justice Department by visiting our Between the Lines website at btlonline.org.

0: an increasing number of Americans have been imprisoned for longer and longer sentences over the past several decades, owing to the government's so-called war on drugs and politicians who for years appealed to voters by calling for tough-on-crime policies. These forces have led to mass incarceration in the U.S. that's resulted in a prison population that's now older. 3 in every 4 people who were released from state prisons from 1991 to 2021, more than 12 million people, are over the age of 50 today. 2 recent studies measured the negative health and longevity impacts of long-term incarceration later in life. Between the Lines, Melinda Tuhu spoke with Wanda Bertram, communication strategist with the Prison Policy Initiative. Here she talks about the results of the studies and the recommendations her organization is making to address the problem.
1: You know, we already know quite a bit about how incarceration can impact people's health. We know that it is an experience that accelerates people's aging process. We know that if you just look at the mortality rates of people who have been incarcerated versus those who haven't, people who have a history of having been in prison are likely to die sooner. But that still kind of leaves unanswered this question of what is the experience of people who are older in their later years after incarceration has happened. Because of the way that the sort of curve of mass incarceration has worked, with so many people going to prison for long sentences beginning in the 70s and the 80s, accelerating in the 90s and the 2000s, you have a bunch of people who are, you know, in recent years have begun to come out of prisons who are older. And so you have now, we estimate, over 12 million people in this country who are formerly incarcerated over the age of 50.
2: Can you share some of the specific findings from these studies?
1: So I'll start with the more recent study that we included in our recap. They're both by a Professor Carmen Gutierrez, and this most recent one looked at the actual life expectancy of older adults who've been incarcerated. And the big standout finding is that men and women ages 51 or older are expected to live about 6 fewer years than comparable adults who have never been incarcerated. So I say comparable, and I mean they controlled for a bunch of different factors: sex, race, socioeconomic factors like income and education level. And really, you know, they're trying to isolate the impact of incarceration alone. So it's about 6 fewer life years for men and women. There was an earlier study that was tied to the National Longitudinal Study of Adolescent to Adult Health, which follows a sample of about 20,000 people who were in grade 7 through 12 in the 90s. It happened to be that study also surveyed the health outcomes of those individuals' parents and partners. The parents and partners, as you might expect, you know, at the time that the study was done, were many of them over the age of 50. Among the questions that were asked in the survey was, have you been incarcerated? They looked at parents of people in the study who were over the age of 50, and they looked at partners of parents in the study who were over the age of 50. The parents were mostly women. The partners were mostly men. In the sample that was mostly mothers, they found higher rates of stroke, heart disease, cancer, chronic lung disease, depression, and just generally reporting poor or fair health compared to good or very good health, right? You know, just to give one of these numbers, about 48% of the women in this sample, remember, all formerly incarcerated women, said that they had poor or fair health. About 38% of these women said that they had chronic lung disease. That tracks with something else that we know about incarcerated people, which is that they have higher rates of asthma and COPD. And that's something that is probably, to a certain extent, about the demographics of who goes to prison. And it's partly, you know, the impact of being in an environment that has things like mold and, you know, where the air is, you know, not circulated very well and things like that. Moving on to the survey of partners, which were mostly men, right? We have, again, higher rates of cancer, higher rates of depression, lung disease, higher rates of disability in the incarcerated population. Formerly incarcerated people also report more difficulty with just daily life, activities of daily life, like just moving around. So what we're seeing, right, if you look at the big picture, is a population of people who are generally in poorer health than folks who have never been incarcerated. And again, I think this is partly about sort of a self-selection process of who goes to prison. You know, people who tend to be from communities that have received poor health care, communities that are less tend to be lower income, have less educational opportunities, often are, you know, victimized by environmental injustices, pollution. And then some of it can also be explained by the fact that prison makes people sicker.
2: Wanda Bertram, what are some of the recommendations the Prison Policy Initiative is making in light of these findings?
1: To reduce sentences, right, to stop sending people to prison for such inordinately long periods of time as this country does, you know, to stop just by default having mandatory minimums that require people go to prison for decades. That's not just something that we believe is fair and just and would make, you know, this society a better place. It's also something that would improve people's health. To get specifically at, like, what do you do to help the population of people who are, you know, in this cohort? I mean, I think a big one has to be insurance. People coming out of prison often don't have health insurance. And one of the great injustices, in my opinion, is that people go into prison who were on Medicaid. Medicaid has a policy that says you can't be covered by Medicaid while you're incarcerated because the prison's already taking care of you. And so by default, they kick people off of Medicaid.
0: That was Wanda Bertram, communication strategist with the Prison Policy Initiative. Learn more about the studies that found negative health and longevity impacts of long-term incarceration later in life by visiting our Between the Lines website at btlonline.org.

0: 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Our theme music was written by Richard Hill and performed by Mikata. This week's program was produced by Susan Bramhall, Mary Hunt, Anna Manzo, Bob Nixon, Melinda Tuhus, and Jeff Yates. For Between the Lines, I'm Scott Harris.
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4: This is the Scott Horton Show. 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
8: All right, you guys, introducing once again on the show our good friend, William Van Wagenen, and he is a fellow at the Libertarian Institute. And of course, he's the author of one of our latest books at the Institute, Creative Chaos, Inside the CIA's Covert War to Topple the Syrian Government. And that's, of course, about Obama's dirty war, 2011 through 13 or so, early years of all of that. Fantastic book, highly and widely acclaimed for very good reason, and very proud. I am very proud that the Libertarian Institute was able to take part in getting that thing published and to market out there. I hope the book's doing well. I hope you're doing well. Welcome back to the show, William. How are you?
9: Hey, yeah, I'm doing good. Thanks again for having me back and publishing my book. So appreciate it. Always good to talk to you.
8: Yeah, and I could have mentioned too, the massive collection of essays that we published of yours at the Libertarian Institute as well. And you still write for The Cradle too, right?
9: Yeah, still writing through The Cradle, and I do have a ton of articles I need to send you that I've been working on for the last 6 months or so. So I got a lot of material for you. It's coming soon.
8: Okay, heads up, Hunter, incoming. That's our editor, Hunter Durensis. Okay, so then I have some things to ask you about. I guess first of all, let's catch up on the very currentest of current events. You're in Beirut now, but before we went on, you said you were in southern Lebanon yesterday. Is that right?
9: Yeah, yesterday, earlier today. So yesterday I was in Nabatea, which is kind of the frontline city in southern Lebanon right now, where a lot of fighting is going on in the outskirts of the city, like in the hills behind Nabatea. And so yesterday I had a chance to go to a march in the city center where some of the civil defense members did a march to commemorate the deaths of three of their members who were killed by Israeli bombing. And maybe your listeners know there's been a decent amount of coverage of it, I think, but the Israelis have killed more than 100, maybe even 150 civil defense members since the war really restarted again in March in these terrible, like, double and triple tap strikes sometimes where they'll be go to rescue an injured person after a bombing and then the Israelis will bomb the civil defense members. I guess, you know, they've been doing that in Gaza, you know, for years now, but it's coming to Lebanon or has come to Lebanon too. So that was, you know, very sobering to be marching along, you know, with people as a result of that. And then like maybe half an hour later, we went to a town just on the outskirts of Nabatea called Haru. And there was a funeral for four Hezbollah fighters who were killed recently. And, you know, Nabatea, a week ago, you couldn't even really go there because there was, you know, the town was mostly empty and the Israelis were striking pretty much everybody. But because of the U.S.-Iran kind of deal, the memorandum of understanding, you know, there was kind of a scaling back of the violence. But after the funeral of the four Hezbollah members, again, it was really interesting seeing the processions going down the street, a lot of emotional people, men, women crying. But just hours after the funeral, hours after we left that little town, Haru, the Israelis, again, it was really interesting seeing the processions going down the street, a lot of emotional people, men, women crying. But just hours after the funeral,

0: killed like 49 people in Lebanon. There's also four Israeli troops that Hezbollah managed to kill. The Israelis, you know, kind of tried to take the initiative and push closer to Nabatieh to try to take over this strategic hill called Ali Tel Tamer, if I remember the name right. And four of the soldiers were killed. So I don't know. There's a lot going on, but that's what I saw yesterday. And then today, managed to go to a bunch of villages in the south, like further south between Tyre and Nakhora, right on the border of Israel and Lebanon. And we went to three different villages that were really heavily destroyed. Again, now the Israelis are not bombing them, but just a ton of destruction. So, you know, we saw and talked to some people and some families that were trying to come back. But it's most people just checking on their homes. People aren't really going back to their homes to try to live there again because the ceasefire is so sketchy. And there's so much destruction. It's like a lot of people, they just couldn't even live there. They'd really have to wait till water and power comes back and the chance to even rebuild their homes. There were so many flattened homes. So again, just very sobering and a reminder of how much destruction and damage the Israelis are trying to do. I guess it's no secret. They say that that's what they're trying to do, is just wipe out these villages near in southern Lebanon. So yeah, it's been an interesting couple of days.
1: Yeah, so we have seen, video which the IDF has released boasting about, just like in Gaza, where after they, you know, drop a few bombs and force the villagers to flee, then they come in and just wire all the houses with TNT and just hit the country. And just, you know, these are tiny little villages, but in many cases, very old or even ancient ones that they're coming and just completely obliterating to create this so-called, you know, buffer zone or security zone in Lebanon south there. But so, you know, just like in a lot of cases with these wars, all the defenders have to do is not lose, rather than, you know, inflict an actual defeat on the invader, but just outlast them. And so on that kind of a basis, I wonder how you score, or even on whatever, on a outright, you know, nose to nose fighting sense. How do you rate what's happening between Hezbollah and the IDF now? Are they just, you know, completely the locals in retreat, or are they holding their own against the Israelis?
0: It does seem like they're holding their own. And sometimes I wonder about that kind of definition of success for groups like, say, like Hamas or Hezbollah, if they can just outlast the Israelis, at least based on the Gaza example, because, Hamas still exists, but Gaza is basically destroyed. And so I don't know if the same thing will happen in Lebanon. I certainly hope not, but I think the chances are better that you're right. Hezbollah will be able to outlast the Israelis because they do have a lot more fighting ability than Hamas had. And the Israelis have taken, some big losses since they, re-invaded or tried to invade even further after March 2nd. Mm-hmm. And a big difference has been the FPV, or first person view drones, that have these, copper wires that allow the Hezbollah members to fly the drones and they can't be jammed. I know those are used, of course, by the Russians and the Ukrainians both, but that's been a big difference maker. Hezbollah did not have those in the last war in 2024. And then when the Israelis invaded again on March 2nd, Hezbollah didn't use the drones for the first like 3 weeks or so. They were kind of waiting for the Israelis to like enter, Lebanese territory so they'd be more exposed. And then about 3 weeks in, they did start using these drones that have been able to kill and injure a lot of Israeli soldiers and inflict a lot of damage. In fact, there's one Lebanese journalist that I spoke to who's very well connected, who said that right now the drones are kind of doing to the Israelis what the Israelis had hoped to do with the pager attack back in September 2024.

0: current to kind of set off the beginning of the last war. And, you know, the Israelis, of course, they infiltrated this company that was selling pagers to Hezbollah, which Hezbollah had started using because they were worried about using cell phones because those communications can be monitored so easy by the Israelis. But again, the pagers were exploding in the hands of these Hezbollah guys. And the Israelis, their idea was to not even necessarily kill the Hezbollah members, but to cripple them and injure them in these very visible ways so that another generation after the incident or after the terror attack, there would be Hezbollah members who had lost their eyes, lost their hand, and everyone would see them, in the streets in Dahia and remember that what the Israelis did. But this Lebanese journalist said that the FPV drones are kind of doing the same thing to the Israeli soldiers because they don't often kill the soldiers who are in these Namer armored vehicles or in tanks, but they definitely injure them and cripple them and maim them, similar to the way the pagers did to Hezbollah. And he's saying that, you know, hopefully for, you know, the next 10, 20, 30 years, there'll be injured Israeli soldiers in Tel Aviv and occupied Jerusalem, all these different places, and that will kind of show the evidence of what Hezbollah did to them. So I don't know how it will turn out. I mean, as you said, the Israelis have been obliterating some of the villages right on the border. But also these FPV drones have prevented a lot of that. Like the Israelis previously were bringing bulldozers in and having even non-military guys, just contractors demolishing homes freely. But the drones have prevented them from being able to keep just bringing bulldozers in to demolish things.
1: Yeah.
0: So they
2: don't look in the case of an
0: airstrike, but
1: hey, you guys, you want to catch up? You want to learn all of what I know about American foreign policy? Check out the Scott Horton Academy of Foreign Policy and Freedom. It's Tom Wood's idea, basically like his Liberty Classroom, only, of course, centered on foreign policy. It features me and other real great experts, including James Bovard, Ramsey Baroud, William Bupert, Adam Francisco, and soon we'll be adding a course on AIPAC by Grant F. Smith and many others. The second half of my course on the new Cold War with Russia and the war in Ukraine is also almost ready. And so now's the time for you to go and sign up at ScottHortonAcademy.com. 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I got LibertyStickers.com back. 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And I sold it to Rick McGinnis, but then he's over it. He still owns TheBumperSticker.com. But he gave me Liberty Stickers back. And I got just what you need for the back of your truck. 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
2: Yeah, in the case of those woundings, I think it'll backfire on both sides, right? The wounded, Lebanese Shia and the wounded IDF veterans will all be, you know, marked as heroes with their disabilities and whatever, rather than serving as an example to the rest of them or whatever these people are telling themselves. You know what I mean? These are, you know, ready-made martyrs for their own sides, obviously.
0: That's very possible. Yeah. I guess the point is that Hezbollah, especially thanks to the FPV drones, is able to keep the Israelis at bay and inflict some damage on them for trying to push deeper into Lebanon.
1: Yeah.
0: So we'll see if that continues. But again, I worry that if this war keeps going on for too long and the Iranians don't bring it to an end one way or another, it will be like Gaza, where Hamas just kind of like negotiated for 2 years. And we all knew the negotiations were a joke. Even in the Israeli media, they were reporting that Netanyahu just kept sabotaging the negotiations. And then Hamas just kind of kept that charade going for 2 years. And then all of a sudden gave up the Israeli hostages for some Palestinian prisoners who were returned, but basically for no guarantees that the Israelis would ever withdraw or stop bombing. So I do worry that if the Iranians aren't able to bring the war to an end somewhat soon, that eventually southern Lebanon will just get chewed up and like Gaza was. But I don't think that's the case yet. But, you know, as time goes on, maybe that becomes more likely. I don't know.
2: Yeah, it's really hard to say exactly, you know. I mean, they say that they have a ceasefire now, negotiated, you know, presumably with pressure by the United States on Israel. to knock it off since they already ruined the signing ceremony that was supposed to take place today. But we don't really know what's going on behind the scenes there. You know, I hasten to emphasize. But so like on the ground now, you know, and I know that this goes back to the founders of Zionism, that they always wanted to conquer southern Lebanon up to the Litani River, a century before Hezbollah was invented in the early 1980s. You know, that was the plan. But then now they're fighting. Totally correct me if I'm wrong. I'm sure, you know, Jason Ditz does the best job of keeping up on all of this at antiwar.com. And I am remiss in keeping up on all of his latest pieces about this. But I guess my understanding is that, again, tell me I'm wrong. I'm sure I'm wrong. But that the Israelis essentially control the land south of the Litani River, which I know kind of bends, you know, and heads more north or whatever. But they control the land mostly south of the Litani River. And now they're encroaching on the next kind of region north the next major border north would be the Zahari River. And that's where they're like pushing their luck and getting closer to Beirut. But can you give us the details there? Oh, and I'm sorry, I meant to mention too that all the headlines on antiwar.com, at least yesterday, I think today, well, there were a bunch more about it yesterday, about the Israeli government, various officials saying, hell no, we are not leaving no matter what. And Trump can go to hell, you know, and all of that, that they're determined to hold on to the territory they've got. So, I mean, that's more political. If Trump puts his foot down, they got to do what he says. But anyway, that aside, just in terms of the facts on the ground, am I right that they really already do control that big of a swath of southern Lebanon? And then I guess even in the demands of the Iranians, it seemed like there were some weasel words in there where they were saying, you know, they're demanding an end to the bombing of Beirut. And I'm sorry, I forget. There was one other thing in there, but it wasn't so broad as just all of Lebanon. I didn't think. I'm not sure. You know what I mean? Like, did they demand the full withdrawal of Israel from all of Lebanon? Or was there a little bit of maybe recognition that there's no way they're going to get it at this point, or what do you think?
0: Well, yeah, good question. So as far as the control goes, you know, it's that the Israelis control, I think, about 6% of Lebanese territory, where it's like direct control, where they are physically like present occupying. So that's, but it is still quite close to the border, like 10, at the most, the deepest places, maybe 12, 13 kilometers, I believe. So that's where they have like a physical presence.
2: And that's still well south of the Litani River?
0: So that's still well south of the Litani River in most places.
2: Uh-huh.
0: So today I was way far south of the Litani River earlier today. But the problem is that in those areas, the Israelis don't have a physical presence. But anyone there could get hit with a drone strike or an airstrike. And they've destroyed through bombing a lot of those areas. So the question is, what type of control do you mean? But then secondly, again, because of these FPV drones, the Israelis aren't able to just kind of freely operate even in the areas where they do physically control,
2: right,
0: in the way they were able to before March 2nd, where again, they could just like drive bulldozers into towns and demolish all the homes and have the soldiers just play around and walk into a house and put on the women's underwear and march around and make videos and post them to the internet. So the Israelis aren't able to do that anymore, again, because of the drones. So it's kind of hard to say, like, how, it's like there are these different types of control or different ways that,
2: sure,
0: Hezbollah, you could say, controls territory versus the Israelis. So it's kind of murky.
2: And then as far as the space between the Litani River and the Zahari River, that's just airstrikes, no IDF presence on the ground?
0: Yeah. So, and again, even in a lot of places south of the Litani River, there's no Israeli presence. I mean, again, I could see where I was today. You could basically see right to the final hills before Israel. And again, these are areas that have been bombed really bad, but there's no Israeli presence. And there are some people that are trying to come back now, again, at least to check on their homes, not necessarily to stay there permanently again yet. But it's that, you know, kind of 6% that's like 10 clicks maybe away from the border that the Israelis still physically control. And that seems to be what they're saying that they, you know, will never relinquish control of. So we'll see if Hezbollah can prevent that or not.
2: Yeah.
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2: All right. Well, listen, I mean, as I'm sure you're aware, Donald Trump's got a new idea, which is that because the Israelis are so brutal with their, you know, deliberately inflicted collateral damage, taking down entire apartment complexes just to get one guy, as the president put it, that he says it'd be better if we just sent the new Al-Qaeda regime in Syria to fight Hezbollah instead. And I thought, well, I mean, as they always said, and as we always said, they said that, yeah, that's why America backs Al-Qaeda in Syria, because they hate Hezbollah more. And that's the deal. And that's what Israel wants. I mean, why even fight Hezbollah if it's not for Israel? But Trump is just saying, you know, I think Al-Qaeda would do a more humane job in there than the Likud. But a couple of questions there. First of all, is there any will in the bin Ladenite regime in Damascus to attempt to invade Lebanon to fight Hezbollah? And do they have anything like the capability? I guess there's a giant bunch of questions that are raised about just what has the United States and Britain and their friends been doing to train up an Al-Qaeda army in the new Syrian state there? What the hell is going on there? Because obviously the Syrian Arab army, they didn't take possession of it. It just dissolved and no longer exists, right? So now there's a new Al-Qaeda-based force. How professionalized is it? And how much support has the West given to those efforts? And is it really ready to act? Or Donald Trump's just spitballing there?
0: Well, it does seem, I can't remember the report, but there do seem to be like some reports that he really did ask Shera or Jelani to do that. We'll see if it happens, but there has been like some buildup of the new Syrian forces like near the Lebanese border. And, you know, the new Syrian army, it's basically a jihadi army. It was built on these jihadist factions like the former Al-Qaeda affiliate, Jabhat al-Nusra, which became Hayat Tahrir al-Sham and others. Ahrar al-Sham, some of these Turkish-backed jihadist groups called the Amshat, for example. And it really is a jihadi army. And there's no Alawites in the army. There's no Christians. There's no Druze. And if Trump, you know, Trump said, oh, like you mentioned that, oh, maybe Shera's jihadists go in, they would be more precise about it. But Obviously, that's not the case because we have precedent where Jelani's forces in March of 2025 went into the Syrian coast and carried out these brutal, horrific massacres of Alawites where they just went village to village, pulled the unarmed men, some, you know, teenagers, occasionally children and some women, but mostly men. But they pulled these unarmed civilian men out of their homes and would just line them up in the street and blow their brains out. With no resistance, nothing. So, and they did the same to the Druze in July 2025. Actually, with a green light from the Americans and the Israelis, Jelani was given a green light to send his army to Sweda and to massacre Druze. They carried out horrific atrocities that were, and they filmed them all as they did among their atrocities against the Alawites. In Sweden, a lot of guys filmed themselves beheading their victims. There was one famous case where there was an old guy in a wheelchair and they just burned him to death and they took a picture of it. And a lot of the guys that invaded Sweden for Jelani, they were just openly wearing ISIS patches, you know. And in Syria, that's not that common. If you travel around Syria a bit, you'll occasionally see off, you know, guys in the new army and they just wear ISIS patches because it's like a cool thing. So these guys are total maniacs. And, you know, there was one group of fighters I talked to once that were formerly from Jabhat al-Nusra. And I even asked him, well, hey, now that you've taken over Syria, you know, do you think you guys would ever go and try to, you know, liberate Jerusalem for the Palestinians? And one guy told me yes, but we need to fight Hezbollah first. So I think there really is the will. You know, there would never be, actually, like you mentioned, the U.S. and Israel are the creators of Al-Qaeda. They're the ones that put Jelani in place. They're the ones that built his organization by providing them weapons. You know, David Petraeus basically was responsible for that starting in 2011. And they created Nusra and what became the new Syrian government. And Trump has openly said, you know, that he put Jelani in power, and he openly talks about how he was in Al-Qaeda. He doesn't try to hide it even anymore. But these guys do, I think, have the willingness to go and try to enter Lebanon and to fight Hezbollah. But they don't have, like, heavy weapons. You know, the Israelis destroyed most of the heavy weapons of the Syrian army when Jelani first came to power. The Israelis, like, carried out this huge bombing campaign in the first days after Jelani fell. In fact, I went into Syria at that time, crossed the border, and there were still bombs being dropped in the outskirts of Damascus, and the Meza military airport was still burning from the Israeli bombing. So the Israelis will never allow Jelani's army to actually have, like, heavy, sophisticated weapons like a regular army would, but they have been getting additional weapons and armored vehicles from the Turks. And so it is, you know, I think it is a danger. You know, how to estimate what the odds are, I'm not sure. But I think there definitely is the will on the part of his army to fight if they're called upon to do that against Hezbollah.
2: And so how much of southwestern Syria has Israel occupied? And what's their current relationship with Jelani?
0: Well, you know, publicly they constantly say they're against Jelani. They call him a terrorist. You know, the Americans and the British don't call Jelani a terrorist anymore. They just kind of drop the pretense. And the British basically have an office in the Syrian presidential palace and they do all of Jelani's PR. So if you ever hear him give a speech or anything like that, it's everything he says, which sounds very nice to Western ears about moderation and protecting minorities. This is all just written by, you know, British public relations people.
2: That'd be funny. If like really this whole thing is just old Cold War between the British and the French, and they're just trying to get, you know, dominance in what was predominantly, you know, the French part of the spoils after World War One. It just has nothing to do with America or Saudi or Mohammed or nothing. It's all just some ancient grudge of the Europeans. Who knows?
0: Well, the British certainly supported Al-Qaeda and Jilani very strongly, and you know, but the French did too. You know, the French even supported ISIS
2: from the beginning. Yeah, they did. Yeah, we knew this. I knew this from Eric Margolis in 2011. Said, "Hey, I just got back from France, and guess what? They're helping to organize the revolution over there for these guys. You know, they're running the damn thing. They admitted it to me." So that goes back to the first year of the war.
0: I'm
2: sorry, because I interrupted you with that BS. The point being, I'm sorry, you were on track talking about Israel's relationship with Jilani. Now, oh, I guess I should have mentioned, in case people are interested in this too, that you can go and look it up. Netanyahu, proud in his bulletproof vest, standing at the border and taking credit for helping Jilani seize power in December of 2024, just as Recep Erdogan took credit and just as the Joe Biden regime, if not Biden himself, took credit for helping Al-Qaeda finally oust the Assad regime at the end of 2024 there. But they're terrorists now, though. But so what's the real relationship between Israel and Al-Qaeda?
0: Well, it's a good relationship. And it goes back to like 2013, 2014, 2015, even when Jilani's guys from Jabhat al-Nusra, which again at the time was the official Al-Qaeda affiliate, his fighters in southern Syria were crossing over into Israel. If they were injured, to get treated in Israeli hospitals, and they were getting their salaries paid and they were getting weapons from the Israeli military. And that's been now admitted in the Wall Street Journal and in the Israeli press by some Israeli officials that they supported them. So there's always been this under the table covert support from the Israelis for Al-Qaeda. Again, I'm from the Americans too. But now that when Jilani came to power, again, even though, like you said, Netanyahu took credit for it, but they still keep up this rhetoric that the Americans and the British have dropped, but the Israelis keep up the rhetoric that he is a terrorist. And the Israelis try to claim that they are worried about the minorities in Syria, like the Alawites and the Druze. But again, it's because their ultimate goal is to keep Syria weak and divided. Which is even admitted in a Reuters report from February 2025, where they talked about that as being the Israeli strategy. So the Israelis, they occupy parts of southern Syria, and they occasionally abduct Syrians, and they do these raids, where they have a convoy of four or five military jeeps that go deeper into Syrian territory. And there's a video of, like, Jilani's security forces, you know, basically running into the Israeli convoys on the same road, and the Syrians will just withdraw. They won't confront them. They won't do anything. They just withdraw. So there is a tacit, basically, permission for the Israelis to take and occupy as much land as they want. And then, again, regarding the issue of minorities, because the Druze, for example, now are openly, like, in Sweden, are pro-Israel. The main Druze leader, Hikmet el-Hijri, he openly says that he wants to be allied with Israel, and his kind of militia or the National Guard, they get weapons from the Israelis. But again, the Israelis, as I mentioned, Jilani's jihadists, they went in and massacred a lot of Druze in July of 2025. But the Israelis actually gave him the green light to do it. Like Netanyahu, in the months before that, he was constantly saying, oh, if Jilani's guys go into southern Syria and try to attack the Druze, we will protect the Druze. We will not accept any Syrian military forces in southern Syria. We're going to protect the Druze. And then there were these negotiations in Baku, Azerbaijan, like 2-3 days before these big massacres, where the Syrians and the Israelis were sitting down together talking. And then all of a sudden, a Reuters report comes out that said, oh, the Syrians thought that the Israelis gave them the green light, and so that's why they went to southern Syria, and that's why they massacred the Druze. Anyways, the point is that the Israelis and the Syrians were constantly talking, arranging all this stuff, but by having the Jilani's jihadists go in to massacre the Druze like they did, and then having the Israelis finally intervene to protect them, but after like 4 days, after the massacres had already largely been completed, then the Israelis could say, oh, we're protecting the Druze. And the Druze are so terrified of Jilani's jihadists that they say, okay, we have no choice but to ask the Israelis for help. we have no choice now to make Sueda basically try to be autonomous or even independent, or to even have us, you know, become Israeli citizens, because we're so scared of these jihadists. So the Israelis wanted the massacre to happen so that the Druze would have no other choice but to say, okay, we need Israel as our protector. And again, that just allows the Israelis to keep Syria divided and weak, and not unified, which has kind of been their strategy for 30 years, you know, or longer.
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2: All right. Well, now, so Jelani may have proudly fought with Zarqawi against Americans in Iraq War II and led the suicide bomber brigades during the dirty war in Syria, but he doesn't dress like Abu Bakr al-Baghdadi, and he didn't go to the mosque and declare himself the caliph, this or that. He instead wears a business suit and calls himself El Presidente. So my question to you is, when are the next regularly scheduled elections scheduled to take place in Syria, William?
0: Well, yeah, that's a good question. So again, at the beginning of the so-called Syrian revolution in 2011, all these basically Western-funded activists were saying that the revolution was about democracy and freedom and all this stuff. Even though everyone who had guns on the ground, including the Free Syrian Army, they were all Salafist religious extremists, including Jabhat al-Nusra, of course, ISIS. So this was just kind of rhetoric about democracy that never had any reality behind it. And so when Jelani finally came to power in December 2024, they announced, oh, we're going to have a Syrian transitional government. And, you know, in the Western mind, we're thinking, oh, that means because, you know, maybe they need a year or two and then they're going to have elections and democracy. And yeah, you know, the Syrian revolution, just like they said. But again, there's no trend. The Syrian transitional government is not transitional in that Jelani is going anywhere. It's just a branding thing, again, made up by the British. Jelani is going to remain in power. And secondly, there is really a transition going on, but it's not going to be towards democracy. It's going towards Syria becoming a fundamentalist religious state. Because again, it's already been a year and a half. There are no political parties. There's no discussion of creating political parties. And people don't understand this, but the Syrian state, when Jelani took over, they kept, you know, certain state structures in place, like municipalities and things like that. But they would bring like a sheikh, a religious person, someone from HTS, someone from Idlib, basically, and they would put that person, give them a big salary, and put them above all of the local officials. So any town or city you go to in Syria now, there is a sheikh who basically runs the city, and you still have these employees that are part of like the secular, you know, bureaucracy, but there's a religious sheikh at the top who basically decides everything that happens. And so now, for example, in Jabla, a city on the coast, there's the sheikh who runs Jabla. He was responsible recently for kidnapping an Alawite woman. And the case got a lot of attention, and the Syrian government had to come out and do this kind of fake campaign and force her to make some videos claiming she had not been kidnapped and she had not been basically taken as a sex slave. But that was done by the sheikh who is in charge of Jabla. But in every part of Syria now, it's like that. So Syria is moving towards an Islamic fundamentalist state. There's all these campaigns. For example, in the mosques in Syria, you'll see posters on the mosque walls that say, encourage women to wear a niqab, you know, not only hijab, but to cover their face entirely. There are lots of places where they give away books from this medieval Islamic scholar named Ibn Taymiyyah, whose ideology kind of undergirds all of these jihadi takfiri groups, where he says that Alawites and Druze are apostates that should be killed and their property taken, which is why so many Alawites continue to get murdered today and kidnapped. And then when the families go and say, look, my son was just kidnapped and murdered, or my daughter was kidnapped and she's disappeared, or they go to the local police and the local authorities, and for all these Sunni extremists from Idlib, and the police just basically tell them to fuck off, where they say, hey, stop talking about this, otherwise, you know, you're gonna be in big trouble. So again, Syria is moving in that direction, but in the Western media, or anytime Jelani makes a visit to France or to Britain or the US, they make it out like, oh yeah, he's gonna be there, then there's gonna be you know, democracy, you know, any day now. In fact, Jelani himself even gave a speech at a mosque where he talked about how he was going to become essentially like an Islamic monarch, you know. So unlike Baghdadi in ISIS years, where he came out and just openly said these things, Jelani is doing the exact same things, but he's just doing it in like a more subtle, gradual way, whereas the ISIS and Baghdadi, they impose these rules immediately and they openly advertise that that was what they were doing.
2: Yeah. All right. Well, listen, man, I'll let you go. Be safe there, even in Beirut. I know it's a potential war zone at any time, but especially when you're going traipsing around the south there, man, you protect your neck, William.
0: Okay. Thanks. I appreciate it, man. Thanks again for having me on. Always good to talk to you, man.
2: Absolutely. You too, buddy. And everybody, again, now that's William Van Wagenen. Check out his great book on Amazon.com right now, Creative Chaos. All about Obama's dirty war in Syria back then. And thank you again, Ben.
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5: From Feature Story News in Brussels, I'm William Denslow. France has reported more than 2,000 excess deaths during a recent record-breaking heatwave that blanketed much of Europe. Pakistan's Prime Minister's in Iran for the funeral of Iran's late supreme leader, Ayatollah Ali Khamenei. Iranian authorities have warned the US and Israel against any attacks during the funeral proceedings. And Japan and India have signed a number of agreements, including a defence deal, during a summit in New Delhi.

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5: Here we go, live from behind the cornpone curtain. It's Head On with Roxanne Kincaid. 3 hours of cussing and discussing with America's only liberal transbilly elitist right here, right now, on the Head On Radio Network. 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CRMW.net. And now, from high in the hills of West By God, Virginia, here she is, Roxanne Kincaid.
1: Well, howdy. And here we go, off and running on this second day of July. This is the date of the actual publication of the Declaration of Independence, for anybody who cares. The second day of July, 2026. This is the Horn. HeadOn.live is where you'll find us on the interweb tubes. That's where you go if you'd like to be part of the Merry Wacky's Any Real-Time Madcap Multimedia Extravaganza that resides in the old holler tree that we sublet from the Keebler Elves and which can be easily found at headon.live under the chat room tab and where Routes is waiting for your arrival should you decide to pop by. And if you're listening to the podcast, thank you for spending your time with us that way. If you could take a moment, please, and interact with the podcast and leave a remark, a review, a comment, something along those lines, a thumbs up, a heart if you're listening to the Horn on TuneIn, complete with ads. Ugh, make no mistake, we get none of that. But it would be really helpful. It would, it would. And if you're listening live, thank you for joining in. That way, so that I know that I'm not just howling into the void. Ooh, yeah. Hi, I'm Roxanne. It is Titanic. No, Thorn in the Side Thursday. I'm feeling downright Tralfamadorian, coming unstuck in time. But again, it's not the heat; it's the stupidity. And every program here at the Horn begins with gratitude. This program is no different. So thanks go out to our second day of the month subscribers and contributors via PayPal. That means thank yous to Kim in New York. Thank you, Kim. Thank you, Ralphs. Thank you, George in Coarse Gold. Thank you to Khalil. Thank you, by the way, yesterday to Reggie. That happened after airtime. Thank you, Reggie. And that takes us down, by the way, in terms of Ralph's challenge, which, by the way, $1,500 challenge out there, the No More Holes challenge that will get us fully funded for the, or halfway funded for the month of July. That challenge has remaining on it $1,231.82. No, I can't read my own writing. 87 cents. Yeah, 12/31/87. Thank you again, Reggie. Hopefully we can knock some more of that out this evening. If we knock out a big chunk of it, that would be really, really helpful. Good news, I think. I hope. I have, perhaps, found someone to get me started on the road to the roof. I have someone who's going to come, you know, I've already got, he's going to come and tarp it to make sure that, because I am incompetent for roof tarping. So that'll be a step toward getting this entire situation corrected. So fingers crossed. Thanks. Oh, thanks for all the good karma, the good juju that you sent my way. Maybe this is the beginning of solving that problem in a nice new metal roof back here over the fabulous Horn Studios at the magnificent Kincaid Mansion. Yeah, and it is uncomfortably warm here in the studio. The little floor unit heat pump is doing all it can possibly manage, but that's still a lot to ask. And, like I said yesterday, I said I wasn't sure I would make it through the 3 hours, but I did. I was sweating like a sex worker in church, as the saying goes, by the end of the program. But it was such an enjoyable program, made particularly so by the conversation that I had with Paul from Parts Unknown, who, by the way, and I know you want to hear this, he followed through on what he said was in terms of sending along. He sent along doggy photos, like he mentioned, and oh, what a sweet doggy, from puppy to full grown boy or year old boy. Paul. What a good doggy, and such a sweet face. Oh, but also, he sent along the song that he mentioned that seems to define our era, and I thought I would play it for all of us. It's from Twisted Game Songs, Chaotic Stupid Forever. It seems an appropriate song to begin Thorn in the Side Thursday, so let's give it a listen. Ooh, this rocks. Chair dancing.

my. Oh, yeah. That, I don't know if Paul's listening, but oh, that's got anthem quality. That's a song for the screwed up Trumpian timeline. Oh my gracious sakes. The world's on fire and we don't care. It's them. It's absolutely them. Thank you, Paul, for that. I hope you guys enjoyed that, because I sure did. Nothing beats a little good chair dancing to get the program started. Wow. Just wow. And let's see, I said the password was wet. If my heat index, Jeremy says, is 105, I'm sure yours is worse. And sure, it's Thursday. I personally know days and dates can be a pain in the ass. Yeah, it really is Thursday. I don't know where Titanic Tuesday came from. This is one of those holiday weeks, and I think that may be playing into it, you know, how things like Christmas and New Year's can get you screwed up for, and you know, you think Wednesdays are Mondays and Mondays are Fridays, and but it'll get better. It will get better. No, not the good juju, Lee. The juju. Oh, juju. You know, gree-gree. Yeah. It turns out, Jeremy says, that my point out that you possibly moving to a new format of Shock Talk Radio helped get a roofer lined up. Really? That's the connection you're getting out of this? Okay. I love that. The good juju. Does that... No Netanyahu jokes here. Never mind. But no, the password wet has to do with what I guess will be our first story of the evening of this Thorn in the Side Thursday. Winebox Janine. Oh well, Trial Famidorian says Reverbo. What a show off you always are! I got it, of course. Of course, I'm sure this whole family community congregation got it. We got a whole bunch of Vonnegut fans in here. In fact, I've been thinking of, you know, one, if I've got some spare coin laying around, I got to thinking that it would be beneficial to have. As close to the complete library of Kurt Vonnegut's novels as one might, and I think I'm going to start on that. You know, just a book at a time. Player Piano, Slaughterhouse 5, Galapagos. I still find Galapagos just incredibly, incredibly dark, although it has some comical moments to it, and it's downright prophetic, because you know, people are walking around with handheld computers, and that came out in what, 1984-5, when such things were, no, they weren't even a twinkle in the eye of Steve Jobs and Steve Wozniak and you know, Bill Gates and whatnot. But yeah, Pootie Wheat, yeah. It's harder to do than I can do on the fly, Micah. Chaotic Stupid Forever, it's at YouTube. Twisted Game Songs, Chaotic Stupid Forever. It's perfect. It shouldn't be hard to find.
No, not really. No, I'm not asking any questions beyond getting a roof on, Lee. Well, he said, when you get the guy to look at your problem, can you ask about some solar panels for the south-facing side? It'd be a lovely idea, but there's no affording those. It'll be, it's going to be hard enough just to pay for the roof. But the point well taken. It would be nice. Tell Appalachian Power to go get fucked. It's wild. It's this hot in July, and I'm already thinking about freezing temperatures coming in winter. Because this is when you should be dealing with that sort of thing. I should probably be... No, I can't even talk about it. That's too depressing. That's just too depressing. But anyway, back to what I was saying. And by the way, Micah says she's going to put up the Chaotic Stupid Forever song. It'll be going up on the HeadOn.live Blue Sky account if anybody wants to pull it later. So that'll be easily done. Just go over to HeadOn.live on Blue Sky. It'll be there. Okay, yeah, no handheld computers imagined. Yeah, obligatory Star Trek reference courtesy of Lee. What about tricorders? Yeah. I should have thought about that. What's that? Randy Radar says, I'm drinking my orange O and it tastes like sawdust. And that's a... Well, that's a story from yesterday. We were out and I had the crazy idea of, hey, it's hotter than hell in a heat wave. Let's stop and get an iced coffee, and we all know that I drink sugar-free stuff. I ordered, and yes, this was at the big corporate place. Sorry, but I ordered a decaf latte macchiato, sugar-free, and it was like, God, it was as bitter as a green persimmon. It was as bitter as the most undrinkable of IPAs. And when you're really looking forward to something and you taste it and it's and you just go, ah, oh, no. And your taste buds are as a green persimmon. It's as bitter as the most undrinkable of IPAs. And when you're looking forward and you taste it and it's just, ah, oh.

0: To Judge Jeanine Weinbach-Spiro and her big indictment. She actually held a press conference to announce the indictment of David Hearn. Three times David Hearn went to the Olympics in whitewater rafting. The charges of having maliciously broken or destroyed the liner in the reflecting pool. He literally put his hand in the water. This is so frivolous, yet one hopes that at some point in time, some judge will finally slap a few teeth loose in Weinbach's Jeanine's head to get her to stop filing these frivolous cases. The indictment, because, well, where'd they find this grand jury? He maliciously broke or destroyed lining material on the 19th of June. And she said, yeah, we have tremendous evidence. He forcefully and violently pulled up and removed the bottom liner in the reflecting pool. And he was belligerent and disrespectful to the cops. Today is about accountability for damaging a national resource, a national treasure. And meanwhile, Norm Eisen and Mary Dorman, who are representing Mr. Hearn, said these charges are outrageous and should be alarming for every American. On the eve of our nation's Independence Day, Americans should be deeply concerned by the misuse of government power against an ordinary citizen based on a concocted narrative. Given her track record, I have a feeling this will fall apart. I'd be surprised if it doesn't fall apart at the motion to dismiss stage. And by the way, we finally have an answer for the alleged dash. Yes, Camel Cardinal, you will suffer through the steaming with me. I got a note from Joy in Ann Arbor who said, you know how he thinks asylum means crazy people and that cisgender is six genders? She said, we need to add this to the list, and provided me with a photograph. What Donald Trump thinks is a gash in the reflecting pool is actually where the two slabs of concrete for the pool come together. You can see it under the water, and you can see it when it was dry. It's literally the seam in the concrete. Step on a crack, break your president's back. Good God, the stupidity grows just unbearably stupid. So there's your 300-foot gash. My God. Oh, and, we'll get to that in a second. She was a mite testy, Weinbach's Jeanine was, in her press conference. Someone asked her a question that smelled like it was going to be relevant, and you'll
1: one more.
2: Your time today. How do you square charging this alleged
1: Department
2: that
1: already this is a problem.
2: Did, you know, over 1,000 January 6th rioters who caused millions of dollars of damage.
1: Are you really talking about January 6th?
2: Yes.
1: I'm not. Okay, who's next? Not you. No. Yes, you again. Go ahead.
0: Ow. her was in.

0: embarrassed.
1: Not you. Are you really going to talk about January 6th? I'm not.
0: I hope we never stop talking about January 6th. The single greatest attack on the capital of the United States since the War of 1812. The Confederacy didn't get into the capital of the United States. But then it kind of did on January 6, 2021. They literally carried a Confederate battle flag, the devil's diaper, through the building. But you know that. Who's next? Not you! Somebody ask me a good question. I don't think they make a strong enough analgesic for the headache that this shit gives us. And I don't mean me and the royal. No, all of us. This keeps up. I'll be snorting rails of Advil just to get it into my system a little bit faster. And for those of you who have a lengthy familiarity with the program, you may recall that one of the funnier moments involved the story, I think, from May of 2021, March or May, April maybe. Yeah, the one where I went to the lab and the old lady from up the holler stage whispered to her old husband, creepy old husband, "Them's fake babes." Well, I should have known, but I never dreamed that the real world would come up with something comparable to this, but here we are. Caroline Real Poo Poo Leave It Alone went to X and posted an excrement of her sitting aboard Air Fraud One, you know, the cutter jet, and she's sitting in front of a bookshelf. And it's also reminiscent of a moment from The Simpsons. These are real law. These are real law books, and if I don't win for you, your case is free. Well, in that photo, life imitating life, the correspondent for Vanity Fair in Washington, Aidan McLaughlin, responded on what used to be Twitter, "Are those ... fake books? Them's fake books!" And other people went wild, noting, they zoomed in on the books, and the books are labeled library. Yes, that noted classic tome of 20 or 30 volumes, simply called library. Decorative books. Marcy Wheeler calling it the Flying Bribery Palace. I prefer Air Fraud One. Them fake books! Oh, Lord. Yeah. Oh, by the way, the viewing programming note, not relative to this program, but Victoria just told me the new InfoWars premieres tonight. What? The Onion will start by sending the families $100,000, the Sandy Hook families, for merchandise sales that combine the Conspiracy Empire's brand with the Onion's logo in rainbow colors, according to CEO Ben Collins, whose company is still in court trying to take control of InfoWars. I hope they sell a lot of shirts. Did you happen to catch a photo of the new InfoWars shirt, Victoria? Thank you, Micah. Plus one for Air Fraud 1. And this is kind of thorny. There's all kinds of stuff coming out of the primary in Colorado. People are losing their shit. Diana DeJet lost a 30-year veteran of the House who has done a great deal of good. She worked to try to pass, among other things, the Appalachian Communities Health Emergency Act. I've been in her office. I've spoken with her aides. She had a deep and abiding concern for the well-being of mothers and children. But she was deemed not anti-MAGA enough, and she got bounced. She got bounced by, and this is hence the hissy, she got bounced by a Democratic socialist, 29-year-old Milot Kyros. Reverbo noting, of course, Fox calls her and every other current progressive candidate a commie. Nice to see Fox continuing to leap forward towards an awful future for all but a few Americans. It was kind of a hell among the yearlings Tuesday. Michael Bennett, who had benefit of having been a senator for the state of Colorado, he got bounced. He got retired. And I can't remember the name of the guy who beat him, but, well, Bennett was out there not fighting against Nitwit Nero's nominees hard enough. I do seem to recall, however, that he asked a brutal line of questioning of Whalehead, Dead Bear, Raccoon Penis, Brainworm Lamprey, but it wasn't enough. And I remember when Jared Polis became governor of Colorado, and people kind of had hopes in him. And if there's one person you can point toward for what happened in Colorado beyond the fact that people are just tired of go-along, get-along, mugwump Democrats, it was probably Jared Polis deciding to commute the sentence and grant clemency to the woman who tried to dummy up part of the election in Colorado for Nitwit Nero, namely Tina Peters. And now we find out that not only did Polis do that, he also did it in a sleazy, grimy fashion. Two people, Hannah Siegel Prof and Azra Taslimi, objected to Jared Polis letting Tina Peters walk. They objected back in May. Peters was the county clerk of Mesa County, Colorado. She was released on parole. She had bragged or whined about, "Oh, I'm just an old lady, and I'm in the joint, and oh, I'm sick, and my eyes are weak, and my knees are blind." And then he turned her loose, and she went dancing out of the gates, and appears to be fit as a fiddle. Those two people, Hannah Siegel Prof and Azra Taslimi, were members of the State Clemency Board, and they actually had a duty under law to express their opinion of what the governor was doing. And they both said that the clemency and the parole came after Nitwit Nero leaned on Governor Polis. They also said, hey, we voted, the clemency board voted on this twice, and we rejected it both times. The New York Times said, the board normally operates in secret and does not disclose the pardon and commutation recommendations it makes to the governor. Ms. Prof and Ms. Taslimi said they had been compelled to pierce that veil of secrecy in Ms. Peters' case. And so yesterday they both announced that they were fired by Polis for violating the board's confidentiality standards. Sure they were. You know, this isn't a lady, a woman who had just had a sheaf of parking tickets. She was convicted not one but several felonies after she breached election equipment on behalf of Nitwit Nero in regard to the 2020 election. The Colorado Democratic Party itself censured Jared Polis. And no sooner was Tina Peters out of the stir, oh, I'm so tired and ill and weak, I'm just an old lady, and my eyes are weak and my knees are blind. It was no time flat between her getting out of prison that she got a nice new do and a pretty little makeover and put on a nice suit, and boom, there she was on any outlet that would listen to her. Blathering on about how the election was stolen from her. She spoke to a crowd of maggots shortly after her release. Let's see if we can bring this up. Well, let's go to TV News 9.
2: To spreading the election rigging claims that led to her breaking the law and ending up in prison. Democratic Governor Jared Polis bought the remorse claim and set Peters free early, just in time for Freedom Fest, a MAGA festival in Douglas County. Our Marshall Zellinger went to Peters' first public speech since her release.
3: Oh, got quiet now. Perfect timing for an interview.
4: We're waiting outside while Tina Peters is inside.
5: Ladies and gentlemen,
6: that's right.
5: Please welcome Tina Peters.
4: Repeating the same election conspiracy theories that led her to break the law and land herself in prison.
7: You need to see how they were able to load the votes and flip votes. I'm seeing Mamdani get elected. You know, when I was running for Secretary of State and Jenna Griswold cheated the election. If we don't stand up and we don't fight back now, what happened to me will happen to each one of you. This is our 1776 moment.
4: Speaking at what's billed as Freedom Fest in
0: Yeah, she and by the way, I said nice new hairdo. Also, nice new dye job. Platinum Maryland hair. Claiming that the election in which she had her ass handed to her for Secretary of State of Colorado was stolen from me. And if they'll do it to me, they'll do it to you. Well, they will do it to you. But then, you know, Jared Polis will let you take a walk. Jesus. So, you know, he has a hand. Jared Polis had a hand, I think, in what happened Tuesday in Colorado. And speaking of Colorado, let's check in with Handy Smurf. Yeah, you may have seen that, I guess, Tom Kane of Joyzy is coming back, or says he's coming back to work in the Congress. And by the way, Micah says, fuck that guy. Yeah. And so he says he was hospitalized for an extended period of time
1: over depression. Well, Lauren Bobblehead Boobert had something to say about that. She gave some remarks to that bastion of journalism, TMZ DC.
6: So a few weeks ago, we chatted, and you were like, where is Tom Keene?
8: Yeah.
6: What's up with Tom Keene? Well, today, he says he's been gone for over 150 days because of severe depression.
8: I don't even think he used the word severe. He just said he was diagnosed with depression.
1: I don't think he used the word severe.
0: This is one of those stay classy Bobo moments. Hi, Lauren. Hi. No, that was March of, 2023? Anyway, walking across the Capitol Plaza. Hi.
1: Hi, girl. Hi.
0: But apparently, mental health crises don't mean much to a woman who gives hand jobs in Denver theaters.
6: On for over 150 days because of severe depression.
8: I don't even think he used the word severe. He just said he was diagnosed with depression. I, for one, have been marked safe from depression today.
6: What do you mean by that? What does that mean?
8: You haven't seen those memes. Come on.
0: Jesus, what a bitch.
8: On now. Okay. With the time. You're younger than me.
6: Okay.
8: I guess it's a Facebook thing, huh? It's more Facebook. That's a boomer.
6: Okay.
8: Oh,
6: so what's your take on it?
8: I think it's embarrassing still. Even more so. I mean, sure. Like, take care of yourself. Get healthy. But who gets to take 4 months off of work because they're sad? Like, that's
6: well,
8: not...
6: Well, might not be sad. I mean, it's
8: depressed. He's depressed. He's sad. And, whatever the reasons may be, it's embarrassing.
1: Depressed. He's sad. I wonder if the TMZ DC reporter realizes he's talking to a woman who quit school when she was 17 years old to finish out her teen pregnancy and who only got her GED within months, maybe weeks, of going to Congress. Nobody's ever going to extend an invitation to become a member of Mensa to Lauren Bobblehead Boobert. It's kind of like her orange daddy, who thinks asylum means crazy, and that a seam in concrete is a gash. Oh, I have a feeling Norm Eisen and his colleague are going to have a field day if this case in D.C. goes to trial. You know, the water... What was the shape... The Shape of Water trial? Oh my God. I hope the creature from the Green Lagoon isn't called as a witness. Yeah, I mean, we all get a little sad.
8: Embarrassing. I don't care what party you're a part of. It's not okay. I mean, I think there's a dose of depression that comes with these pins that we're given. And so, I mean...
0: Really? Becoming... did I call him Tom Keene again? I meant to say Tom Kane. I know I'm mispronouncing it, but I'm forgivable for the fact that it's spelled K-E-A-N. Tom Kane. Sorry. Or however it is, I'm getting it wrong. Kane. Thank you, Lee. Kane. Yeah. Yeah. But anyway, yeah. Back to Bobo.
1: Sad. It's depressing to become a member of Congress.
0: Well, it is. It is. It's depressing to become a member of Congress, Lore, when you're married to a guy who flipped his dingus out to show the tattoo on it in a bowling alley. Wasted out of his mind on butt light. Yeah, I guess it could be. Or when you get into domestic violence altercations with said soon-to-be ex-husband and your juvenile delinquent kid. And by the way, just looking at the video, I think Lauren's had a little more face work done. You know, maybe that's it. Post-operative depression is a very real thing. It doesn't matter if you're having your chest cracked for a bypass or if Lauren's having her face done. It seems to be associated with the anesthesia. And it can hit and it can last a couple of months, but we all get sad and it comes with these little buttons we have to wear. Really? That's where we are as we approach the 250th so-called birthday of the nation, when in fact we haven't been a constitutional republic since, we only became a constitutional republic in 1787. Before that, it was the Articles of Confederation. But I'm quibbling. It should be a signal honor to be able to represent a couple of hundreds of thousands of the members of your district. But here we are, and she's mad at Tom Kane and thinks that clinical depression is the same as just being sad, when anyone who has ever struggled with clinical depression knows that the two are not even remotely the same thing. Jesus.
8: If you can't build up a tolerance to it, then maybe don't be here.
6: Yeah, but it's, if his doctor's saying, hey, it's safe, it's not safe for you to go to work. I mean, doesn't that come before his job?
8: Did his doctor say that? I heard his doctor say that it is safe for him to return to work.
6: Yeah.
8: I mean,
6: well, I assumed if he was there for that long, he was there under doctor's orders.
8: Maybe he should have been institutionalized, like, if it were that bad. I mean, I don't know. Like, it's embarrassing.
6: Do you think he should come back?
8: I'm not going to just sit here and just dunk on Tom Keene or Kane. I think the speaker pronounced it Kane. I don't know. I'm not going to sit here and just...
0: Yeah, I don't know. Right there with you, Lore girl. I don't know.
8: Just dunk on him and his issue. I do think it is an absolute disrespect to his voters that he has not shown up and had a reason like that. If you're depressed, okay, come in the back door, put your card in, vote, and leave. Like, you don't have to talk to anybody. You can keep your head down low and vote and go home.
6: Have you talked to your colleagues about this? Do they feel kind of similar as you or different?
0: God knows we would all be better off if she came in the back door, poked her card in and voted and left and laid low. But Lore has new work to show off.
8: I mean, I think everyone is more frustrated today at the reasoning because, I mean,
0: really?
8: look at everything that's going through. I mean, you have members who the president has railed on time and time again in our own party, and they're not using being sad as an excuse to not show up and work. Oh, the president's mad at me.
6: Seeing sad is discounting it.
0: I got to give a little bit of credit to the TMZ DC guy. He's actually dialoguing. Oh, wait, Jesus Christ, there's another one of those words I'm not supposed to use. How am I ever going to get back in the good graces of the third way assholes? But he's having a conversation with her and letting her display just how goddamn dumb she is. Getting gooned on by the... Wait, that means something different. You know, it means something different with, like, Gen X and Gen Alpha. Gooning. But then again, it may have the same meaning relative to Nitwit Nero. It's not a family-friendly definition. But she said dunked on. But getting upbraided by Nitwit Nero isn't something that... Uh, it's not the same as the depression that forms as a result of chemical imbalances in the brain and whatnot. They're not remotely the same thing, but little Miss Mensa here, that's a little bit too much to try to explain to her as she smirks at the TMZ DC guy.
6: You're depressed.
8: Not showing up for work is discounting the voters. It's not right. It's wrong. That is literally taxation without representation. It is absolutely awful. I can't imagine.
0: No, honey. That's not taxation without representation. You have not voted every time that there was a vote in the House, Lore. No. I suspect you've taken a little time away from time to time, too. Maybe got a little work on your kidneys. I don't know. Maybe had your ears bobbed.
8: Missing one or two days. I mean, I have, you know, an upcoming event in July that I may have to miss one day here. And, I mean, that is absolutely, like, driving me bonkers that...
0: I don't think that's driving her bonkers. I don't think she has to drive too bonkers. I think that's where her main address is. It's probably where she gets her mail. Bonkers, Colorado.
8: Might be possible. And, you know, I'm trying to figure out how to get here the soonest or leave the latest. And we were elected to be here to work, and it's unacceptable.
6: Last thing, would you like to see him reelected?
8: Well, I would like to see us hold the House, but I mean, I wouldn't elect somebody just for the sake of that. I do believe in proper representation and people.
0: You believe in proper representation, honey? You haven't provided proper representation to the people of your district since you got there. Jesus.
8: Doing the job that they were elected to do, that they swore that they would do. I think people get reelected all the time that probably shouldn't be here and are here for the wrong reasons. So I don't know if there's much difference.
0: Okay, Lore. Now do Mitch McConnell. Because it is, in fact, day 18 of Where the Fuck is Mitch McConnell? He's harder to pin down than an old member of the Soviet Politburo. Oh, comrade is fine as frog there. He's relaxing at his dacha. Yeah. He's definitely hale and hearty at 97 years old. Meanwhile, the dude's been dead for two or three months. You know, anybody remember Yuri Andropov? Of Pickup Andropov? Never mind. Stolen joke. An independent journalist, I forget her name off the top of my head, got the audio of the 911 call for Moscow Mitch. And in that 911 call, the independent journalist is Desiree Townsend. She got the 911 call, and let me see if I can figure out a way for us to listen to this, because it doesn't sound like it was a good day for Moscow Mitch. No, not at all. Well, if he can't come to work, I mean, who hadn't had a little massive coronary here and there? I have them all the time, but I still come to work. God damn! How can you be so that stupid and still manage to breathe?

0: gitu. I think we're going to have it here. Yeah.
1: Medic engine 3, medic 3, ALS response unconscious.
0: Okay, the audio is not great, as is so often the case with 911 calls, but yeah. 8:36 a.m., June 14th, 2026.
1: Medical officer, medic engine 3, medic 3, ALS response unconscious, 27 Charlie. Medical officer, medic engine 3, medic 3, ALS response unconscious, 27. On CCS in Charlie, cross of 2nd Street on Channel 11, 836. Medical local paramedic engine 3, medic 3, ALS response unconscious.
0: Like I said, it's a little hard to understand, but the thing is, they didn't just call for an ambulance. They called for EMS, and as you can hear the dispatcher say, ALS. That stands for Advanced Life Support. Basically, the ambulance was showing up as, for all intents and purposes, a rolling emergency room. And the individual in question was unconscious. Meanwhile, his staff have been tight-lipped about it. But on June 22nd, one of his spokescreeps said, "Oh, the senator is still working closely with staff on Senate business and Kentucky matters as he continues his recovery. He's fully engaged with staff on Senate business." John Thune, the Senate Majority Leader, also said, "Well, I've talked to him, and he seems like he's gonna." I'm in contact with it. Yeah. And he's not been seen since. So, what's the game here? I think it's always fair to ask that question. I think they're trying to keep... Okay, as background, the Kentucky Stand legislature took action, last year or so, to make sure that if Moscow Mitch did go off to sing with the Bleeding Choir Eternal, that the governor of Kentucky, in whom was vested the power of appointment, they took that power away from Andy Beshear. Now, this will be, he was just trying to play out the string, Moscow Mitch was, and he'll be gone from the Senate as of early January 2027, and I suspect they're just trying to maintain the illusion that he's still among the quick, even though he can't vote. And then it becomes a question of why. They may be his staff may be doing his bidding. Moscow Mitch will forever bear the mark of branded Cain for what he said during the second impeachment trial.
2: "I will not vote for to convict President Trump. He was wholly responsible for the actions of January the 6th, but if anybody wants to afterward, we do not need to remove him at this late date, and we do not need to convict him in this impeachment trial. If someone wants to hold him responsible, he can be criminally charged."
0: How'd that work out, Mitch? Oh, really, how'd that work out? But the thing is, he is a vote. He's a vote in the Senate of the United States. Now, I may be wrong, and he may be back on July the 12th or 13th or 14th when the Senate comes back. He would have been a month away from his job. Hasn't voted since, I think, June the 12th. But if my instincts are correct, they may be maintaining the pretense that he's coming back to work to deprive the maggots of one vote. And in this Senate, one vote matters. Yeah. Curiouser and curiouser, said Alice. Thank you, Ralphs, by the way, for getting us down to 12:23. No loose change. Or, I'm sorry, 12:25. And it's Ralphs' own challenge. So if we could, technically we're at, we've actually got a deficit. We're at minus $400. But if we can keep working on this challenge, we will be halfway funded for the month of July if we can raise $1,225 to match, and that will match the original $1,500 no more holes challenge courtesy of Ralphs. Thank you, Ralphs. Thank you again. And if you haven't kicked in a while, maybe consider doing so here. This is a big deal. A very big deal indeed. Let's see, let me... Boobert has time away. Lee in New York says all she has to do is say Beetlejuice three times. Yes. Well played, Lee. ALS needed? No, it was just slow. Blinking. Yeah. Oh, Jeremy, get your mind out of the gutter. And as to the creature from the Green Lagoon, Jeremy says, I know it's only been 76 years since the movie you tried to reference has come out, and maybe it's too soon to be able to correctly quote the title. I'll help you. The Creature from the Green Lagoon survey says the actual answer is The Creature from the Blue Lagoon. Actually, it was the Black Lagoon. And you know I was kidding. It's a Green Lagoon because it's green. You know, jokes aren't funny when you have to explain them. And Ralph's notes, it's 102 degrees in Maplewood, New Jersey. Whew.

0: And a reminder, Nitwit Nero said that he will, he's going to give a
1: really long speech just to show I can do it.
0: Saturday night in D.C. Uh-huh. God. Well, as Micah noted last night, stoke the heat stroke.

0: But moving on, you know, toward the end of the program yesterday, we talked about Nitwit Nero and his bizarre babblings out in North Dakota. Where, among other things, he said that Spain has to give up Cuba, Guam, and Puerto Rico. He really, really did say that. But that wasn't even the weirdest. No. See, frontotemporal dementia, one of the things it does, as I've mentioned here before, is it kind of makes all, it turns off all your filters, because actually the filters just sort of dissolve. And there was ample evidence of that yesterday. And everything, when the filter goes, it tends to let loose some really weird sexual stuff. You know, like this.
1: He also received that incredible acknowledgement, except for Arthur and Douglas MacArthur. Arthur was his son, Douglas MacArthur, great general. They're the only father and son pair to receive our nation's highest military award for courage above and beyond the call of duty. Now, as I see my two beautiful sons sitting there.
0: Oh, God. He wants the Congressional Medal of Honor. He does. And then the reference to his two beautiful sons. Uh-oh, this is not... Oh, dear. You might want to have the hockey puck handy.
1: The call of duty. Now, as I see my two beautiful sons sitting there, I think I'm going to give one to myself, one to them, and we'll have a threesome, okay?
0: He thinks the President of the United States awards the Congressional Medal of Honor. The Congressional Medal of Honor is called the Congressional Medal of Honor because Congress awards it. Of course, with this Congress, if Nitwit Nero says, I want you to give me the Congressional Medal of Honor and my two beautiful sons and we'll have a threesome. No, he really said that. We'll have a threesome. Aren't they a little old for you, Donnie?
1: Sitting there, I think I'm going to give one to myself, one to them, and we'll have a threesome, okay? I'll pick out one of the two.
0: And the cosplayers behind him were like, oh, God damn, that's pretty disgusting. That's what that is.
1: I'll give them the Congressional Medal of Honor for something. For their genius at hunting. And I'll get one for taking...
0: Here it comes.
1: On Russia, Russia, Russia, or something. And we'll have a third pair. No, I'm only kidding. But I have seriously thought about, now this is dangerous to say because the fake news is up there all over the place. And when I joke, I learned early on, don't be sarcastic in politics.
0: And yet he continues to be what he thinks is sarcastic and the rest of the world thinks is frontotemporal dementia.

0: Jesus, God. Threesome. Hemant Mehta from The Friendly Atheist said, you know, it's even worse when you realize he was using a teleprompter. New York Governor Kathy Hochul's press office said, a what? And he grinned when he said a threesome. This timeline. And then this, it really is hot and miserable in D.C. And the fact that this becomes a news item is just, well, it's a function of the timeline. At the Great American State Fair, where all kinds of, you know, yesterday I said that it was nothing like Woodstock 1999 because there weren't enough people to tear down all the venues, set fire to the stages and whatnot. Well, it turns out it didn't need a crowd. No. No, it's falling apart all by itself. His arch apparently has cracks in it that are oozing yellow slime. Hell. Yeah. In fact, a dancer at Freedom 250. Remember, it's Freedom 250. It was started out, it was going to be America 250, but, well, Nitwit Nero set up a separate grift. Earlier today, Aaron Parnas posted video of a panel falling from the stage, the arch of the stage, as a bunch of dancers performed beneath. It's a big yellow arch with a purple sort of Qbert-looking backdrop. You remember the game Qbert. For some reason or another, I love the sound effects in Qbert. So, there they are, a dancing away. Holy shit! That's like something out of a movie. And they're dancing to the Boogie Woogie Bugle Boy of Company B? And the dancer on the far left end that sees it coming kind of flinches? I mean, you hear that slap, and that's not like what the hip kids sit now say, ooh, that really slaps. That slapped, and it probably would have killed her if it landed on her.
1: Only the best design, only the best construction.
0: At which point the dancers just go, now that the music keeps playing, but the dancers, what? Is there another one coming loose? And then the music, no. And of course, I should also add that They were just a dancing away, and there wasn't a soul watching them. Aaron Parnas noting, people literally could have died. Well, this is what, this is a Trump construction job. Yeah. Oh, I'm sorry, there was a reason there was no, there was no audience there. It was a rehearsal for the July the 4th performance, which adds another layer of curiosity.
1: You get up there and you dance, damn it. Hey.
0: And for anyone who cares, I'm one who does not, Nitwit Nero is supposed to take the stage at 9:45 p.m. Eastern Daylight Time, 2 days from now. What is that? For Morgan auf Deutsch? Never mind. And promises like the article.
1: I'm going to talk for a really long time.
0: You do that. Why don't you go for your own personal best, Nitwit Nero? Talk for 3 hours, maybe four. See if you can beat Castro, one of Castro's stem winders. Uh-huh. And, of course, if he does, they'll say,
2: our Orange Jesus is the healthiest president we have ever, ever, ever, ever had. Yeah.
0: And just a little bit of food porn? Huh, how about this? No one, I mean, that's probably not true. Carolinians are mighty proud of their barbecue. Memphis barbecue, Kansas City barbecue. But Tex-Ass, they get downright militant about their barbecue. And for good reason. The Texas-style brisket is freaking delicious. And they make some great sausage. Not as good as Kaneka, but they make some great sausage. But Texas barbecue joints are dropping like flies. That's probably not even appropriate anymore, considering the fact that the screwworm flies are breeding like flies. But the national cattle herd is the lowest it has been in 75 years.
1: So much winning.
0: And that's part of why beef prices are so insane. But no, Texas barbecue joints are closing faster than anyone has ever seen happen. Over at the Center on Budget and Policy Priorities, Kabinga Ajilore said, the biggest reason that the price of beef is so high is that the supply of cattle has been diminishing. With lower supply, there's going to be higher prices. Really? Supply? Demand? All that high school economic stuff? It's real? But yeah. Droughts? Climate change, anyone? Droughts have wiped out grazing, finding other feed has been difficult, and then there's fuel and fertilizer. Gee, where's a lot of that come from again? Oh, yeah, Persian Gulf. Mm-hmm. Straits of Hormuz and whatnot. Over at the Texas Restaurant Association, Emily Williams Knight, who is the CEO of the group, spoke to ABC News and said that the cost of the brisket that goes into a typical Texas brisket sandwich has gone from 29 cents 4 years ago to $6 today. 4 years ago, gee. Who was president 4 years ago? Well, last night, or yesterday, in North Dakota, Nitwit Nero couldn't remember that. He couldn't remember who was president last year.
2: Yeah.
0: 29 cents to produce the brisket for a sandwich, and now it's $6. Ms. Knight said, you add potentially 12 hours of labor because brisket's very labor intensive. You add the pickle, the sauce, the bun, the credit card swipe fees. And what you're seeing is this sort of incredible increase, almost 40 to 50%, is driving these barbecue joints right out of business. One fellow who owns a place called Rogel's Barbecue Company in Houston, who's been making Texas brisket for 30 years, said the biggest concern for us in the barbecue industry is how high it's going to go. It's a fear for me on a daily basis. Brisket alone, Houston, who's been making Texas brisket for 30 years, said the biggest concern for us in the barbecue industry is how high it's going.

0: ketchup. He'd probably throw a fit if somebody handed him or provided him on a plate some classic Texas barbecue sauce. It tends to be thicker and sweeter and gooier. Or even some Lexington, North Carolina-style vinegar sauce, which is my personal favorite. But they fucked up the barbecue. And it's going to get fucked up even more. And I can, you know, I can attest to what they're saying about the prices because, well, I used to like to do a brisket a couple of times a year, fire up the acorn, the char griller acorn, and do my spices and let it sit, and sometimes brine the brisket. Yeah, no. Not at $6, anywhere from $6 to $10 a pound. Because that $125 brisket I mentioned that I've been longingly eyeing up at the Wiggling Pig, that's about the cheapest that I can find anywhere at $6 a pound. And that's astonishing when I think that $6, and there's not a pound of brisket on a Texas brisket sandwich. But the brisket in a Texas brisket sandwich is $6, where it used to be 29 cents 4 years ago. Yeah, we miss you, Joe Biden. We do. But by all means, let's not think anything about climate change, because that's a big part of it. Well, maybe the PETA people are happy. I don't know. But no, back to the Great American State Fair and a story that shouldn't be a story, but here we are. It is so hot there on the mall. Well, let's start with the fact that the Great American State Fair has a baptizing place. No, really, you can go to the Great American State Fair and get baptized. I wish I was kidding. Yeah, that's right. Matt in San Francisco said, filter? And he didn't have much of a filter to start with. And then there's the fact that Stormy Daniels said that she said he'd have to use a condom, and he refused to use a condom, and I guess that's kind of a filter too, isn't it? Aha! Good point. Lee in New York says, two sons? You think you're bad at math. He has two daughters and three sons. The TV show theme is in my head. There is a guy, his name is Steve, he has three sons. Roxanne, no singing. We're trying to get down from 12:23 for the No More Holes Challenge, courtesy of Ralph's. The more we can knock down, the better off we are. So, none of the booths, one woman who was wearing a pink Trump hat complained. None of the booths have air conditioning.
1: You were just over in the medical tent being treated. Tell us about how you're feeling.
2: Now I'm fine, but previously, none of these booths have air conditioning. We don't know what happened, but I started seeing stars.
1: Oh, really?
2: And we went to the tent. There's a religious tent because that's the theme for today.
1: Yeah.
2: And they had a pool. They're baptizing people. Thank God they had the pool. They said, do you want to get in? I go, yes, I think I do.
1: I want to be baptized.
2: I'm soaking wet. But I went to the medic tent. They took care of me. I still got one of these towels. They filled me with electrolytes, but good.
1: Nice folks in there for sure.
2: Oh, they're wonderful.
1: They are
2: absolutely
1: wonderful.
2: Excellent.
1: DC
2: excellent.
1: Fire helped you out. Make it.
0: And her, I presume, husband standing there in his Merkin flag shirt with his maggot hat on, and his buddy, take your wife home before she fucking dies, or you do. And just for the record,

0: in the background of that interview, there's like one human being. That clip was from a Fox affiliate. Oh, but they were wonderful, weren't they? Mm-hmm. I wonder what would have happened if she would have... I know the two don't go together, but I wonder what would have happened if she had gotten into the baptizing pool and an imam had come out and said, "Well, you're Muslim now." You think she would have run back out into the heat and gotten a good dose of heat stroke, her being a maggot and everything? "Oh, no, I'm under Sharia law. Oh, brooga, brooga." Leah New York says, "DC baptisms, the real MAGA baptisms, should be in the reflecting pool." You'll be one sorry duck.
1: "In the name of me and me and me, I pronounce you baptized."
0: Hey. "Of course they don't have air conditioning," Ralphs says. "It's outside." I love it when y'all catch the little details that somehow I managed to miss. And from Kim in New York, "Trump's speech in front of the MAGA idiots." Hi, Roxanne. Hi, Kim. "Have you ever been on a date or even in a relationship with a person that only talks and brags about themselves? And while they're yammering away, you find yourself thinking, I can't possibly be in a relationship with someone who doesn't give a damn about finding out what's going on with me. And then you suddenly, subsequently decide to dump their ass? That's what Trump's relationship is like with his MAGA idiot fans, except they don't ever seem to get the fact that he just doesn't give a flying fuck about what's going on with them, and they never dump his ass." Yeah, I have, as a matter of fact. And it doesn't work. There has to be some degree of mutual interest. But Nitwit Nero... well, not so much. And speaking of which, I got to see if I can find this. I saw it before the program. Apparently the maggots are freaking out a little bit. Are freaking out a lot. Because they say that the only thing that will save them is if a lot of low-information voters come out in November.

0: And there were some jobs numbers out today that were absolute shit. No surprise. Stephanie Ruhle over at MS Now made mention of that on my former Filthy Morning Habit today. It's all of a piece, isn't it? Food prices, crummy jobs numbers. But as long as he thinks he's doing well, he thinks the rest of us are too.
1: Jobs number now just coming across. U.S. employers adding 57,000 jobs in June, and unemployment rate dipped to 4.2%. Give us your sense on this.
2: So the unemployment rate is basically the same. It was at 4.3. It's now at 4.2. The estimates, we were expecting jobs to come in between 110,000 and 115,000. They're not. 57,000 is definitely a miss, and we've seen downward revisions for the last 2 months.
1: A combined 74,000 from April and May.
2: Signaling that jobs are absolutely slowing in this country. We are seeing employers, at the very least, press pause. So the question is, what is the Fed going to do? Now, the assumption has been, could the Fed raise rates as we go into the end of the year? Because inflation is a persisting problem. At the very least, we're guessing they're going to hold tight. But one thing is for sure, we're not going to hear much from Kevin Warsh. But one thing we know is changing every element of the way that we work. And that's booming is the stock
0: market. Yeah, hold on there. That seems rather a bold assumption, Stephanie Ruhle, that somehow or another the Fed may keep interest rates steady or actually raise them. Nitwit Nero will go and cut off the Fed chair's head because he's been screaming for interest rates to be lowered because he wants more free money.
2: They're going to raise rates in the near term. Probably that's not going to be the case, given where the jobs report.
1: So what are some of the other quick takeaways here is what this can tell us about the state of the economy?
2: Listen, things are slowing. When you go beneath AI, right? AI, which has been super powered. When you go beneath the magnificent seven tech companies, they're
0: AI, which has been super powered and has yet to turn so much as a dime of profit. God, AI is the 21st century equivalent of this way to the egress.
2: There are a lot of businesses out there struggling, small and medium-sized businesses, whether it's the impact of the war, the impact of the tariffs, just overall changes in the economy. We're seeing a general slowing. Now, this is not a disaster by any means, but things are not booming. The thing that's booming is the stock market, and the stock market is different from the economy.
3: Stephanie, the big question of our time is AI going to destroy jobs, or is it going to create more jobs?
0: Walter Isaacson, apologist for Leon Scum. What? No, I'm pretty sure I said so, Jeremy. A big old panel fell from the top of the stage and slapped and nearly killed a couple of dancers. A ginormous panel.
3: And it destroys the number.
0: I mean, it was probably 8 feet long. Maybe 4 feet wide. Maybe think of a piece of sheetrock.
3: Has press releases about, layoffs. The numbers keep showing us, no, there are more and more jobs. Are we starting to see AI nip into the total employment numbers?
2: It's too soon to tell. We know that AI is the future. I think the bigger question is, are we in an AI bubble?
0: Do we know that AI is the future? Do we really? Is there any proof beyond the fact that a bunch of tech bro nerds say that it is, that indicates that it actually is the future? Later this month, down in the Shoals in Alabama, they'll have the annual WC Handy Music Festival. And they just released the official poster for this year. The posters in the past have been brilliant. This one, however, appears to have been created with AI. It features a representation of W.C. Handy playing the trumpet and, you know, working the valves on the top, you know, one hand. But the other hand that's holding the trumpet is more like a bird's talon because it was created with AI. And that's what we're going to trust to carry us into the future. That's what's making that's what's making simpletons in government say, oh, we've got to keep up with the AI race. Oh, my God, China's going to bury us with AI. Jesus, China has... The entire population of the United States is a rounding error compared to China, and they're going to put that many people out of work because... Anyway, what's that, Stephanie?
2: And remember, the internet was the future in 1999. It's just that it was over-exuberant. There was too much investing. So there could be too much investing and too much excitement around AI right now. We may be 5 years away from things really developing. There may be too much investment, too much enthusiasm, right? There was a sneaker company just a few weeks ago that was in serious trouble. And they then put out a big press release. We're not an athletics company anymore. We're now an AI company. When I saw that headline, I'm like, take us back 20 years. And remove AI and call it .com. AI is changing every element of the way that we work, the way we live, the way we play. It's going to change jobs. Isn't going to increase or destroy. That remains to be seen. We just have to be prepared for massive changes.
3: Well, you know, down in New Orleans, where I tend to live, we have a career center, the New Orleans Career Center, and they're starting to really see people being trained for these new data centers, doing HVAC, doing electricity, doing carpentry, whatever. Do you think you'll...
0: And this guy's supposed to be a real smart guy. They're being trained for these data centers, HVAC and electricity and whatnot. Those are construction jobs, dipshit. Data centers, massive data centers, are not going to have massive employment. Although a cautionary note from Matt in San Francisco, AI, now Roxanne, most online customer service is handled just as ineffectively by AI as by a person in a call center in the Philippines. You judgmental trans Billy, bitch! Yeah, well, we're going to onshore we're bringing those offshore jobs back to America. They're going to be AI jobs. You judgmental trans Billy bitch. Woo! I think we need to add that to the list. Hi, I'm Roxanne, judgmental trans Billy bitch. But meanwhile, Walter Isaacson, down in New Orleans, notice, down he code switches, down in New Orleans, where I tend to live, I've never tended to live anywhere. I live somewhere or I don't.
3: We'll see a shift to more physical jobs in the future?
2: I think there'll be both, but I think it's great news to see this shift to these physical jobs because they're also higher skilled physical labor, and they're having...
0: Yeah, I mean, those could be good union building trades jobs, but the nature of building trades jobs is that they're building trades jobs. They are trades that are employed in building things, not running things. Oh, God.
2: More and more training programs to prepare people for those jobs, and the more we see that, remember... When we saw the shift to globalization...
0: And by the way, you simple souls, do you think a bunch of maggots and a bunch of tech bro billionaires are going to be in support of good union jobs with good pay and health care and pensions? Oh, fuck no! This is one of those moments when you realize that none of these people actually live anything near a middle-class life.
2: And the hollowing out of manufacturing, when we look back, We say there wasn't enough planning. Still, we're dealing with the problems associated with that. So if we can see more cities, states work with businesses and actually retrain people, that should make us excited.
1: So Steph, let's get your thoughts on something we were talking about earlier in the show. And you kind of just hinted at it a moment ago when you said, like, the stock market's not the economy. We played a lot of sound from President Trump today, you know, raving about everyone's 401ks. And he did so in an audience yesterday in North Dakota, and he's like, who here has a 401k? And there was, at best, a smattering of applause. So it is such an uneven economy right now, right? And that's going to be, I think, a real potent political message for Democrats this fall.
2: North Dakota is a perfect example because he gave those remarks on the same day he chose not to sign the USMCA, the updated trade deal between the United States and Canada. It is crucially important. Those trade relationships between our three countries are so important to people in the state of North Dakota. So the president can talk all day long about people's 401ks. And listen, it's great to see the stock market up. But the stock market is a portion of the economy. What's the last thing he did? Blocked an affordable housing bill, right? The current median age for first-time home buyers is either 41 or 42 years old, right? People cannot afford to get their lives started. They cannot afford the basic things they need to get to work, a place to live, a decent job. That's an issue for people. We're talking about a jobs number that's almost half of what we were expecting. So when president's boasting about 401ks, people who can't get a job don't have a 401k to feel good about.
1: And as he blocked that.
0: By the way, talking about people buying their first homes, first-time homeowners now, you know, 41, 42 years old, they've been renting. And it's worth noting, remember, that Nitwit Nero said that he would not sign the bipartisan housing bill that was put upon his desk that he said he would sign. And then he threw a temper tantrum claiming that he wouldn't sign it until the SAVE Act passed so he could steal the November elections. But I got to thinking about it. He later said, well, I'm not going to sign it because it would hurt my friends. Who's one of the biggest rental property developers in the country? Here's a hint. He likes to fly his dear friend, Fappy Thomas, all over the globe because they're friends. They only became friends the minute that Fappy became a Supreme Court Justice, but that doesn't matter, does it? And Fappy doesn't report most of that, or didn't report most of that stuff until he got, you know, busted by ProPublica. But, Har Har Crow. Massive real estate developer. Can't help wondering if that's the friend that the housing bill would hurt that Nitwit Nero was talking about. Of course, his daddy was a slumlord in his own right. Nitwit Nero went on to become a slumlord with his own daddy's properties. Strange. Wild, isn't it? And some notes coming in. By the way, we're past the halfway point of the program. If you've got something you'd like to add to the conversation, feel free. 844-843-4676. 844-THE-HORN. From Cynthia in the Bay Area. It's 83 degrees Fahrenheit at my front door right now. A nice mild temp for this time in July, a time that we typically have horrid heat waves over here in San Jose, if you know the way. I do. Nice. Well played. And tomorrow we're set to warm up to a whopping 86. Oh, my. What am I to do? Oh, I know. I'm going to smoke some chicken drumsticks, some hot dogs, and some British bangers. Hot dogs work great on the smoker, you know, and in case you've never tried it, hey, just try stuff. Oh, and I bought some buttermilk to try your marinade tip. I'll let you know how it turns out. I think you will be quite pleased. And you know what? On a warm day, I know some people will go, oh, yuck. But it's very much a hillbilly thing. On a warm day, a hot day, an ice cold glass of buttermilk, pretty damned refreshing. Yeah, consider its kissing cousin over in South Asia, the the lassi, my particular favorite, the mango lassi. I wonder what would happen if you put some mango in the blender with some ice and some buttermilk. I'll bet it would be damned good. Ooh, thanks for getting me thinking about it, Cynthia. And she adds, I think everyone was watching that death-defying couple climb up the Empire State Building, complete with bended knee proposal, kiss, and nice message unfurled up there. Beats anything that rat-fucking orange pig can muster. That's true. And the dancers, Jimmy in Great Northwest, said, sounds like Mel Brooks is putting on the Ritz. If you were blue, no singing, but the ba-dum, ba-dum, ba-dum, yeah. But it was actually the Boogie Woogie Bugle Boy of Company B. Andrew's sisters. And Randy Radar tells us the movie The Narcissist's Playbook comes out in early release on the 17th of July. You will be shocked, he says. By the way, the AI data center build-out, even when complete, has a lifespan of only 3 to 5 years before all of the chips have to be replaced. The price-to-earnings ratio for a market is about 35, wherein a good buy-in price-to-earnings ratio is around 17. That makes it sound like, yeah, that sounds like it's the con that I keep saying it is, but, well, the simpletons keep buying in. Oh, we're going to be rich. We're going to be rich, rich, rich, rich, rich, rich, rich. We're going to be wealthy, and because AI is going to make us, we'll have Frisbees and wheat checks for everyone. Oh, dear God, too late, says Jeremy. The joke's already been memed. Yeah, this came out earlier today. It's an AI image of Nitwit Nero baptizing people in the algae-infested, scummy water of the reflecting pool.

And yes, the Andrews sisters are in fact dead, but the song remains the same. Oh dear, Led Zeppelin reference we didn't necessarily need. Yes, Texas barbecue places dropping like flies. Lee in New York says it's better than flies dropping on Texas barbecue. And, oh, channeling Scott in San Diego. Lee says, well, not in San Diego anymore, but you know what I mean. Brisket? Nitwit Nacho Nero measures meat a quarter pounder at a time. We're all screw-wormed, Roxanne. We're all, oh, dear God. He's somewhere in the great beyond still, and I guess Lee is channeling him, and he's still workshopping gags. We're all screw-wormed, Roxanne. That's good. Did anybody watch the World Cup last night, the match? I had not seen the United States side play. Jesus. We play football like street punks. God.

0: And Kim, with a note, have you seen this, Roxanne? The FBI has assigned scores of analysts to examine election records in Georgia. Oh, God. The Federal Bureau of Investigation is assigning an army of 260 investigative analysts to a priority investigation related to the 2020 election in Fulton County, Georgia, a reflection of President Trump's ongoing push to prove his baseless claims that the 2020 election there was rigged. You know, the funny thing is, I'm so old, I can remember that among other things that were put forward, during his grand jury presentment, and perhaps even mentioned in the impeachment, second impeachment, Nitwit Nero acknowledged out loud that he knew he lost in 2020. Where did that go? The effort, from the text that Kim sent me from the New York Times, the effort is outlined in an internal memo obtained by the New York Times and confirmed by a person familiar with the investigation. The memo says that the surge is part of a priority effort by Kash Patel. The analysts will work to complete approximately 708 records checks, according to the memo. The type of records being checked is unknown. The deployment of such a large number of FBI personnel to the most populous county in Georgia comes amid the Justice Department's ongoing criminal investigation into the 2020 election in the state. In January, the FBI raided an election warehouse in Fulton, seizing more than 600 boxes of election materials, including original ballots from the 2020 election. That's so they can dummy them up. But an unsealed affidavit that was used to obtain the search warrant for that raid relied heavily on debunked claims about ballot anomalies in 2020. Those claims have been revived inside the White House by Kurt Olson, an election denier who works in the Trump administration and who set off the current investigation, according to the affidavit. They are literally trying to rewrite history, which is no surprise, because they're rewriting history all over the country. That's been going on in the national parks. That's why indigenous people, people of color, women, the LGBTQ plus community's historic contributions have all been erased. But of course, Jimmy Dick Bowman says, well, I don't know anything about that. Well, I doubt that's happening. If he doesn't know anything about that, he's really out of the loop. But God. But here's a question. Sort of like the no smoking ban, the no smoking rule in the bunker, and the way that people there started reaching for their cigarettes and their purses and suit jackets as soon as he was gone. Will we give up all of this bullshit when he finally shuffles off this mortal coil, or will they continue to persist with it? I don't know. Because, well, it highlights the fact that we've got to get someone, a Democrat, into the White House with enough starch to start undoing and erasing all of this evil, all of this wickedness. And going back to the birthright citizenship case, Chris Hayes had a really good take on where the so-called immigration debate is going next. Because they started grunting and braying about it, you know.
1: The Chinese women coming here 8 months pregnant to have an American baby.
2: Too narrowly, that the 14th Amendment of the Constitution means what it plainly says. If you're born in this country, you're a citizen of this country. You are American. That's it. No ifs, ands, or buts. That plain text reading of our Constitution has triggered a bizarre histrionic freakout on the right about the great scourge of, wait for it, pregnant women racing to the U.S. to have babies.
3: Are we banning pregnant women from America? Are we banning foreign pregnant women?
4: Well, what I'm saying, Jesse, is that you have to now think very carefully about who you let into your country.
0: Who you let into your country? That's mayonnaise mouth Miller. Who you let into your country?
4: Even on a temporary basis.
3: One thing you're doing is looking at the territories where China especially is abusing in Guam or other places and saying, okay, you're 8.5 months pregnant. Maybe you shouldn't get on that plane.
5: Well, because where they go to and they show up late, it can cause a health.
0: And all of this is just made up bullshit. The present bullshitter, the previous bullshitter was Mayonnaise Mouth Miller. This is Morkwine.
5: Issue for the mother.
3: Yeah, we're concerned about the mother.
6: From a Department of Justice standpoint, it's obviously focusing our prosecutors and our law enforcement partners on birthing tourism, and it's a booming industry, and it will continue. It will continue given the Supreme Court's decision yesterday.
2: They have fully invented a moral panic about birth tourism, something that's just not happening in large numbers.
0: What's next? Chinese trans women are coming to America to have babies. Eventually, they're going to get some sort of unified field theory of maggot bigotry and stupidity. And I don't know if the fabric of the universe will be able to withstand that much dumb shittery.
2: Especially not in our post-Dawes maternal mortality rate world that eclipses that of every other peer nation. But I think the reason they're obsessed with this, and even Alito in his very, very weird, strange, actually morally repellent...
0: creepy, you forgot creepy, Chris.
2: The reason they're obsessed with it is that they can't talk about the broader thing they want to do, right? They want to talk about these edge cases. What they really want to do is essentially selectively strip American citizenship from literally tens of millions of people in this country. Tens of millions, right? Your friends and your family members and your neighbors and your doctors and your nurses and the guy that serves you coffee, right? To redefine what it is to be American. That's what they're after. Eddie Gloud is a professor of African American.
0: But he's right. But it's another one of those things that exists only in the thin gray settlings that slosh around between their ears and pass for maggot brains. I mentioned Mayonnaise Mouth Miller. He made a speech to the National Guard today. He was alongside Todd Blanche and Whiskey Pete at a place called Meridian Park in D.C. It was a D.C. Safe and Beautiful Task Force ceremony. Looking even nerdier than he usually does, even in this heat, that hellspawn, hairless Heydrich, was sporting a brown ball cap. Well, if he can't wear a brown shirt, he can have a brown ball cap. And he got drowned out by protesters.
7: All of civilization can be fundamentally divided into two groups of people, builders and destroyers. Between the people who do the work to build, sustain, and nurture civilization, the people who serve, who sacrifice, who give, who care for others, who protect others, who defend others.
0: And by the way, Todd Blanche is scowling at something beyond hairless Heydrich. As he blathers away, ein Reich, ein Volk, ein Führer.
7: Others, and those who only destroy, who litter, who rob, who graffiti, who deface.
0: Wait, littering? Littering is at the top of the list? Littering? Mm-hmm. Yeah, and disturbing the peace. Sitting there on the Group W bench.
7: Who degrade, Civilization only exists because of people like you. People who choose to serve, who choose to sacrifice, who choose to build, who choose to dedicate themselves to some cause greater than their own.
0: Did he say who choose to medicate themselves? What?
7: Vanity. Each and every one of you is the reason why America's future is brighter than it's ever been before. So on behalf of President Trump, on behalf of the White House, on behalf of the U.S. government, and on behalf of the American people, thank you. You have our everlasting gratitude. God bless, and happy Independence Day.
0: Jesus. If they weren't so evil, they'd be comical. He was booed, he was hooted at, and, well, then there's the sirens. And so Whiskey Pete is there in his blue suit and his dark shades and his greased back hair, and Todd Blanchey's got us. And then, well, there's Hairless Heydrich, who looks rather like he was handed a... It's like when you go to a restaurant that requires a jacket and and you don't have one, and they've got, the house has one, and they hand it to you, and it doesn't fit worth a damn, but you have to put it on anyway. Derek Guy, who writes on men's fashion at Put This On, noted the ill-fitting nature of Mayonnaise Mouth Miller's suit. Over on what used to be Twitter, Guy said, "Stephen Miller's suit here shows one of the biggest problems with men's tailoring today. I should first emphasize this thread is not meant to body shame. I mean that sincerely." Oh, please, go ahead, body shame. "Few men are built like Adonis, so when shopping for clothes, most will have their own fit challenges, including muscular figures. This thread is only meant to highlight a tailoring issue. As the world has gotten more casual, brands have had to adapt, so they've ripped even more structure out of the suit. Gone is the stiffer haircloth, padding, and wadding. Sometimes there's only a soft layer of canvas from shoulder to hem. Sometimes there's no structure at all." When you remove so much structure out of a jacket, you lose what's special about tailoring. Without the structure underneath, the garment will hang more like a t-shirt, button-up shirt, or polo shirt, which rarely look good on men, especially when worn on their own. This is especially true if a man is built like a threatened..." Oh, he buried the barb. "I'm not body shaming. This is especially true if a man is built like a threatened anteater. Miller has relatively narrow shoulders and wide hips, which means there's not much shape through the torso." Oh, built like a threatened anteater. And what's more, he provided a picture of Mayonnaise Mouth standing at the beach with his gross wife in shorts and a polo and a ball cap, side by side with a photo. Side by side with a photo of a threatened anteater. Of all the things you could say about Stephen Miller. I did not I did not have threatened anteater on my Stephen Miller bingo card. But it's true! And it's funny how he has narrow shoulders and wide hips. His hips are apparently wider than his vile wife Katie's. Memo to the transphobes. You might want to transvestigate Stephen Miller. He might be a trans guy. Running around with hips wider than that of his wife, his cis wife? Curiouser and curious. Stephen threatened anteater Miller. Oh, that one's going into the lexicon. And then, well, Whiskey Pete got all mad at the demonstrators who drowned out the threatened anteater.
7: Stephen, thank you very much. To everything you said, yes and amen. In general, thank you for your leadership. Attorney General, thank you for being here, for backing us up along the way. To the entire team, to the soldiers here, thank you for everything you're doing. Thank you for waiting out here in the sun. I'm to blame. Sorry, I had a meeting go long. I never want to make a formation stand out any longer than it has to, because I've stood in your formation before.
0: Yeah, before you got drummed out as a threat to the President of the United States, a homicidal threat, you fucking drunk.
7: Waiting for somebody to show up so I can get on and do my job. And that's the beautiful part about what you do. You do your job no matter what. In fact, this background noise this morning is perfect. It's the sound of ingrates, of ingratitude, of people who are so blinded by ideology, they can't see law and order and common sense in front of them, that there's nothing ideological about this group. There's nothing political about this exercise. Law and order is something all Americans deserve.
0: Okay, dumbass, then why aren't you addressing cops and not National Guardsmen? Of course, some of those National Guardsmen may be actual members of Sealant Team 6 who have been standing guard in the blazing heat to protect the algae in the reflecting pool under the command of General Algae Bloom. You bunch of ingrates. Why is he pissing and moaning about sirens? Those are hard-working law enforcement and rescue personnel and medical EMS types out there doing the hard work of protecting. You bunch of goddamned ingrates. You're blinded by ideology so much to turn your sirens on. Sirens is unrespectful. Wow. They're unraveling. Make no mistake, they're unraveling.

Oh, and speaking of Todd Blanchy, this. An oopsie from Todd. Todd. He accidentally released the sealed report by Jack Smith about Nitwit Nero to Jack Smith's lawyers. Yeah. Volume 2 comes from Aileen Cannon's courtroom in South Florida, the classified documents case. The defendant in question is Carmen Mercedes Leinberger, a former federal prosecutor in Fort Pierce, Florida. She's alleged to have emailed herself a copy of Volume 2, renamed Cake Recipe. They sent the copy to her defense counsel. Flash drives. They sent on June the 3rd. They filed a notice with Aileen Cannon. 6 days later, Ms. Leinberger, her lawyers, found Volume 2, filing with the court. They said, upon review, the government confirmed the documents in question were copies of the Volume 2 report that were embedded within electronic messages required to be produced in discovery. But there's no happy ending here. Defense counsel voluntarily ceased review of the discovery material, affirmed they had not examined the documents in question, deleted all discovery materials already downloaded to their server, and cooperated with the government's efforts to recover the flash drives the same day. Oh, how sweet. The government acknowledges the professionalism and candor of defense counsel in remedying this inadvertent inclusion. Well, not a lot of Pentagon Papers courage out there these days. Now, hopefully, life continues to get worse for Todd Blanchy now that he's facing a bar complaint in the state of New York attacking his very law license. I don't know New York law. I don't know if Steve is out there. But who's the final say-so where the bar in New York is concerned? Is that under the aegis of the Attorney General? Or are they a standalone organization? I don't know. Oh, we mentioned earlier the maggot lady, maggot woman. That's no lady. That's his wife. The maggot woman who noted that there's no air conditioning in these tents. Because, well, you know, they're outside.

0: Well, there's a new freak out among the maggots. Anything, anything to divert from the fact that even now that Nitwit Nero is a proven matter of record sexual predator, again, well, they're flipping out because Zoran Mamdani's trying to take away your air conditioning. On social media, Mamdani's office posted, New York, it's hot out there and the power grid is working overtime to keep us cool. Set your AC to 78 degrees, turn off lights and electronics you're not using, and unplug what you can. Because you know what's even worse than 78 degree air conditioning? No air conditioning at all. There are probably still New Yorkers who remember the, what was it, the Great Blackout? What was that, the 70s? The funny thing is, the maggots are having a hissy when their own Orange Jesus's DOE, Chris Wright, he's the Secretary of Energy, he's the one who was reading the remarks about Albert Einstein when Nitwit Nero just turned to him and said, nobody cares. Well, the maggot DOE says that thermostats should be set between 75 and 78 degrees. But here we are. And the maggots are having a conniption. And leading the conniption, of course, none other than Miss Lindsay Ladybugs Graham. Those are just my ladybugs. You don't mind, do you? First, AOC tried to come for your steak and ribs, and now the Socialist Democrats are coming for your AC. This is the future that woke Democrats want, not just for New York City, but for South Carolina, too. And meanwhile, Rafaelito Eduardo Cruz, the anointed booger-eating future king of America, said, in a first world country, you could turn on the AC. Did you ever notice that my Rafaelito impression sounds a lot like Squidward? That just dawned on me. And maybe it's appropriate. And a note coming from Reverbo. That phrase, I speak for all Americans, is so dangerous because it herds all the maggots and low-information voters into a group they want to belong to. The normal group. It's right out of the Machiavellian playbook. They never realize they're being played for fools. Well, you're the... Reverbo, you're the one who coined the term. What term? Well chumped. Rafaelito bugged out for Cancun Cruz, when it became brutally cold in Texas and their power grid failed. You'd think that he would know a little something about power grid failures, but then again, he was in Cancun. Maybe if these maggots were more in tune with the idea of renewable energy, sustainable energy, we might have a more functional grid. Then a dickhead named Daniel DiMartino posted a video of himself turning his thermostat down to 67 degrees, saying, oh, this one's for you, Zoran Mamdani. The Manhattan Institute is the same gang of ne'er-do-wells, cut purses, foot pads, and highwaymen who began the war on woke and critical race theory and DEI. Yeah. And then there's the Australian dude, Nick Adams, who says he gets up every morning and I'll have a steak that's almost raw. I eat a pound of steak every morning because I'm a man. No thanks. This is America. We crank our AC down to 60 whenever we please. 60? 60? What are you, dry aging those steaks hanging from your ceiling, you fuck up? And then there's Wee Wake Ramalama Ding Dong over in Ohio.
1: This is what socialism looks like, folks.
0: Yeah, he's so folksy, isn't he?
1: The right answer isn't restrictions or mandates. It's drilling, fracking, coal, and nuclear. That's how we'll roll in Ohio. And he sounds eerily just like Amy Acton during COVID.
0: Huh. Yeah. Wee Wek Ramalama Ding Dong. This Wee Wek Ramalama Ding Dong, just as a reminder,
2: actually, a black baby is probably safer in the inner street of Chicago, in the inner city of Chicago, than in the womb of his.
0: I don't know why that cut off. Let's see if it does it again.
2: Actually, a black baby is probably safer in the inner street of Chicago, in the inner city of Chicago, than in the womb of his own black mother.
0: Yeah. A brown guy, a first-generation American. Yeah, but he's going to talk about how we do things in America. We dig coal, we use oil and gas, and we make sure that the planet's too hot for... You know, maybe if the planet wasn't so fucking hot from climate change, Wee Wake and Rafi Alito and Miss Lindsay, maybe the power grid wouldn't be under the weight of near collapse. God damn, they're dumb.

Lee in New York. Mayor Mamdani and air conditioning. He was on the radio about city-run cooling centers. FYI, the blackout was July 12th and 13th, 1977. Okie doke. Thank you for that. Randy Radar, I think Todd Blanche is going to win that one.

Brandon Gill from Texas in the great air conditioning crisis said, welcome to socialism, where the government demands you turn your house into a sauna because they can't plan for the super unpredictable fact that it tends to get hot in the summer. Brandon Gill. Welcome to maggotism, where the government demands you turn your house into a sauna because they can't plan for the super unpredictable effects of climate change, you fucking moron. Over at Bar. Welcome to maggotism, where the government demands you turn your house into a sauna because they can't plan for the super unpredictable effects of climate change, you fucking moron.

0: the Klan. I said, is this what was meant by the warmth of collectivism? You know, that dickhead talking about turning it down to 60 or whatever. There's nothing new in that. A long time ago, I talked about a profile of Ron Paul, father of Rand Paul, libertarian ophthalmologist, and that thing on his head. Eons ago now, they did. I think it was the New York Times did a profile of Ron Paul, where they talked about his hard scrabble upbringing on the mean streets of Deburg, amongst the Yinzers. And Ron Paul, being a good libertarian, said that he admired, as a real man, a local butcher who, during the food rationing of the Second World War, would secretly sell meat on the black market at inflated prices, and that was a sign of dedication to capitalism and Ayn Randian objectivism before Ayn Rand had even named it. They're babies. They're spoiled, rotten babies. Who cry if they can't get their way and can't even manage a couple of days of 78 degrees because they're such pathetic little twits. Just a bunch of miserable little short dicks. They're coming for our air conditioning, the socialists. Yeah. That's true, Randy Radar. Wait till they get their July air conditioning bills. It'll tend to have a culling effect. Well done.
1: Yeah, we'll turn our damn air conditioning down to 60 degrees anytime we want to, mate.
0: Good. You do that. Enjoy the $1,000 bill. And hey, don't want to hear any pissing and moaning when the grid goes down now, do we? No. Chuds. And from Sylvie, the summer-winter contradiction. Okay. In winter, the thermostat goes down to 65 degrees, and it's cold. Everybody dashes to turn the thermostat up. That makes sense to me. But in summer, everybody's sweltering and miserable, insists on turning the thermostat down to 65 degrees. What the unredacted fuck? I freeze in summer, I freeze in winter. I hate it. I know. I really, really do know. Just a little bit of detail. Victoria's apartment is downstairs. There's another apartment upstairs. And there's only one thermostat. The upstairs, it takes a lot to keep that upstairs cool. Not even cold, just cool. But because, well, hot air rises and cold air sinks, when I'm visiting Victoria, as often as not, we've got a light jacket on in the apartment. Because it's like a meat locker. But you remind me of the quote from Bat Masterson, Sylvie. Everybody get... I'm paraphrasing. Everybody pretty much gets an equal amount of anything. And Bat Masterson, who was a bit of a progressive for his time, said, take, for instance, ice. We all get the same amount of ice. The rich get theirs in summer, and the poor get theirs in winter.

0: And, you know, here in the fabulous Horn Studios at the magnificent Kincaid Mansion, we're at 84 degrees. And not to ruin anybody's meals, this would be the Mountain Daylight Time Zone. But, yeah, there's a fine patina of perspiration on my forehead. So I get it. From Suman, I grew up here. Look at the humidity. Never had air conditioning. I'm going to do my best, Suman. I knew I wouldn't get it on the first pass. Visakhapatnam, Andhra Pradesh, India. Warning, excessive heat. It's presently 83 degrees. Eighty-four, 81, precipitation 10%. The humidity, 81%. That probably feels like what it feels like. Let me just look here. Let's compare. Okay, I'm pulling up the weather app, and I always have the weather for Mobile, Alabama. As one of my, in Mobile, there on the Gulf Coast, it is presently 89 degrees from a high of 94, and air quality is 55, not great. And surprisingly, I'm looking for the. Yeah, the humidity is 63%. It will get stickier. Never had air conditioning. Yeah, and, consider the heat wave in Europe. I've been talking a little bit with Chris in Germany, and she says it's absolutely miserable. She has air conditioning in her apartment. But Europe largely doesn't need it until climate change came along. What, hundreds of people died in France, and most of those, many of those people fragile and elderly. And by the way, Suman, I'm so sorry I butchered your hometown's name. I try. And I appreciate that. Yeah. Never had AC. A smiley face. Suman added a smiley face. In answer to your question, it was the 50s, maybe the 60s. Revervo said, wasn't there a show in the 50s about Bat Masterson, possibly starred Ephraim Zimbalist Jr., quite a stage name, later to star in 77 Sunset Strip with Ed Kooky Burns? Now the Horn Ad Hoc Research Department will go to work on Bat Masterson. I remember, I guess I was seeing it in reruns, but it had a, like so many of those shows from that era, it had a really cool theme song. That and the theme song from Paladin remain in my memory. But didn't the theme song, Bat Masterson... But yeah, and from George and Korsgold, the commies are coming for your fireworks, reported in the L.A. Times. The latest political kerfuffle is over fireworks shows. The California Coastal Commission is asking municipalities to switch to drone July 4th shows due to the hazardous chemicals in traditional fireworks. Maggots are, of course, up in arms. Yeah, and those hazardous... Remember the fireworks display for Washington, D.C., which, by the way, I won't watch. I don't think... The only thing I'm going to do on the 4th of July relative to fireworks is try to comfort the Golden One and the kiddies, because they will be traumatized. But the fireworks display in D.C. is they're trying to set a new Guinness World Record for fireworks displays. And God alone knows how many toxins will fall into the Anacostia River, the Potomac, will fall into creeks and streams. And like I said, it is, after all, a swamp. But, you know, Nitwit Nero's bizarre toddler ego must always be stroked. Oh, the things that catch people's attention. Bat Masterson. Gene Barry, George and Coarse Gold says. Gene Barry, I think. And Leah New York agrees. Gene Barry. From Sylvie, Anent P. Donald in heat. I predict either deaths or, at the very least, serious medical consequences during Trump's speech.
1: It's going to be 107.
0: And he's going to give a long speech to show I can do anything, with the venue having only two exits, people not permitted to leave or bring in chairs or food or water, no chairs, no shade, no coolers. That is a break with previous tradition, Democratic and Republican president regardless. Sylvie says they're going to be dropping bodies. But at this point, and this, I confess, this sounds incredibly cruel, but we're talking about self-inflicted wounds. Won't the only people who show up for that be maggots? Or won't it be a broad majority of maggots? Because I don't think people with good sense will show. Especially because you have to stand there and run the risk of heat stroke. Yeah, you're right. Reverbo says Bat Masterson had a little derringer on his gun belt. Nutty, huh? Cray cray. And of course, he went on to become a celebrated author. But not just D.C., everywhere. Be careful in the heat. I've learned some hard lessons over the last few years. I used to kind of revel in it. I've talked about how I loved growing up in the intense, humid heat of Alabama. I mean, as a kid, we'd get 114-degree days. You know, not for very long, but we'd get some. But 90s with insane humidity? It was pretty common. I had a job, my first summer home from college. I had a job laying out rolls of sod for some new soccer fields that were going in. And it was brutal. I roofed in that heat, but time does catch up with you. And I have big-brimmed floppy hats, and I wear them because I respond differently to heat now. And being out in bright sun is not a great idea for me. So by all means, everybody, please be careful and use your sunscreen. And you have to put it on repeatedly. My son works in this heat, does landscaping, does a pretty good job of it too. Proud of him. But his mother and I constantly reinforce to him, hydrate, hydrate, hydrate, hydrate. He wrote me earlier today, messaging me, telling me that he was driving his private personal vehicle with his co-workers in it because unlike the company truck, it has air conditioning. And this is the time for, you know, this is when landscaping companies make their money. But Jesus, it's brutal. Fireworks waste, Lee in New York says, will enough fall into the reflecting pool to kill the algae? Hell, maybe it may actually provide nutritional support for more algae. Fireworks residues are, I would imagine they're a bit similar to fertilizers when you think about what goes into gunpowder. And let's check in with the, like I said, the maggots can't ever be happy. They're pissed off about the 14th Amendment ruling, that the 14th Amendment is what the 14th Amendment says it is. I wish they'd ruled that way back in 2024 with regard to the plain language of the 14th Amendment relative to insurrectionists, but, well, we can't have everything now, can we? Enter Pastor Joel Webben, who back on June 29th went to X and posted an excrement of the Handmaid's family, Amy COVID Barrett. Her family is multiracial. She and her master, because after all, she's a handmaid, and she has to get hubby's permission because she's a submissive Christian lady. She and her husband have adopted two black children. And so this maggot pastor said, because of an interracial family, my grandchildren may not get to have a country. Adopting children of another race nationality is biblically permissible and in some cases may even be commendable. The real problem is that women make great mothers, not civil magistrates. This didn't sit well with John Podhoretz, who called out Webben, W-E-B-B-O-N, and said, wow, you are actively evil, and the fact that you minister to a flock is a tragedy for your community and all of humankind. Over at the Atlantic, Adam Serwer said, what's crazy is that this is obviously extremely racist, but it's also still a euphemism. What he means is if he ever has to see someone who isn't white, he doesn't have a country. It's not about rights or citizenship, but race purity, which even edgelords are still queasy about expressing directly. Are they, Adam? Really? Have you tuned in to a Nick Fuentes podcast lately? Their model of rights is we are opposed when denied the right to be racial overclass. And Webben, of course, no surprise, who, by the way, has not addressed himself to the nuptials between Fappy Thomas and Gin-Soaked Gin-Gin. Webben says that interracial marriage is outside of God's normative design. Norm! Jesus wept. Jesus, the brown guy, wept. Well, of course, our little nut Megyn Kelly. Of course Jesus was white. Given time, they will always tell us who they really, really are. And I don't know quite what to make of this, but you know, at one point, Fox was trying to cover up the fact that there was nobody at the Great American State Fair. But now it seems like they're trolling Nitwit Nero, and it pissed him off something fierce, because they're showing like flyover, you know, drone footage. I don't know if it's drone footage, but yeah, flyover footage of the Great American State Fair, which is for the most part decidedly unpolluted by human beings. Bill Hemmer and some attack blonde were on the set for the hilarity.
2: Yes, you may.
3: So this just in from Peter McMahon, big fan. He said the sports team, meaning our team, should check out the foul that Messi committed in an earlier game. It was almost exactly the same, and he didn't even get a yellow card.
2: Wow.
3: It was clumsy. It was accidental.
0: Oh, and by the way, yeah, the maggots are shitting their pants over the U.S. striker getting red carded out of the game, which means unless it's the red card is withdrawn, he'll be on the bench against Belgium, who in the past has sent the United States packing from the World Cup. And they good God, the American side plays like they think they're playing tackle football. But that's what they're grunting about there.
3: Bennell, that's what happened in the U.S. It wasn't a foul.
2: Good analysis, Peter. We appreciate that. By the way, that player who was allegedly injured in that incident stayed in the game. It never even...
3: He probably went out, too.
0: And the entire time that they're sitting there, the backdrop is the mall. You can, for instance, see what I think is the dome of the National Gallery of Art, the Washington Monument in the far background, the big stupid Ferris wheel. We've got a Ferris wheel too in West Virginia. $2 million that we spent on it when we don't have clean water for tens of thousands of West Virginians. Can't find the missing foster kids. Oh, wow. What's a lost foster kid or 100 or 2 or 3 when there's a Ferris wheel to be put up? But people are staying away in droves. Barry Friedman, who has been on this program, pointed out the fairgrounds look like a prison yard with grass. Oh, I need to look him up. We haven't talked in a while. Oh, and big thanks. Thank you, Vincent. Vince, thank you so much. We just made more progress on the No More Holes Challenge, courtesy of Ralph's. We're getting closer and closer to matching it. We're down to $1,023. To go. 1,023. Thank you, Vince. Thank you so, so much. And you stay cool. But then again, you live there, so you know. You know how to stay cool in the heat. Oh, the best quip. I mentioned Hemant Mehta from The Friendly Atheist earlier. Well, he had a comment about the vast emptiness of the mall. Maybe they got raptured. Have you ever considered that? And this is true. I've seen this in the real world. A writer and researcher named Jim Stewartson observed, on a summer day at 10 a.m. when the Air and Space Museum or the Natural History Museum opens, there are hundreds of people outside waiting to get in. To empty out the mall this thoroughly is only possible by enclosing it and putting armed guards at the entrance. They fuck up everything. My favorite there on the mall is the National Gallery of Art. I love the Renaissance Room, the paintings by Giorgione and there's a Raphael in there, and of course the only Leonardo in the New World is there. Jennifer. And the first time I saw her, I was like, oh my God, that's my daughter! Because she looks like Doodle. But yeah, it's always busy there. There's people going up and down, they're running, kite surfing. That was the term, I think, Jeremy told me. There are vendors all over the place. People... Now, you want to talk about being warm. Take a walk through the botanical gardens in weather like this. I think the micro thunderstorms actually form in there. But the mall in D.C., and it's all free. And no one could fuck it up like this but the maggots. He's literally ruined the 4th of July for countless tens of thousands of people. Okay, for those of us who are old enough to remember, anybody? Remember when Nancy Reagan attacked the Beach Boys for their demonic rock and roll music back in the 80s? I think that year it had the summary effect of banned in Boston because more people turned out to hear the Beach Boys since Nancy Just Say No Reagan had said that it was devil music. I remember. I don't know why we can't get Benny Goodman to play the 4th of July. Now, that's some real music right there. That's what that is.

Jude, you take care of yourself, dear. And even a place with as lovely a climate as the Great Northwest, you still have to be careful of the sun. And don't pay any attention to that influencer in Ohio who says, the sun is our friend. The sun loves us. The sun doesn't want to give us cancer. Sunscreen gives you cancer. Jesus. So it's all falling apart. I share Sylvie's concerns. I'm afraid people will be dropping like flies. There's those flies again. Hopefully there's no screw worms involved. But again, I suspect it'll only be maggots who show up. Good God, for the size of the fireworks display they claim to be putting up, you can probably sit at a sidewalk cafe outside the mall and have access to ice cold lemonade or beer or, you know, a shandy, beer with lemonade, and watch the fireworks go up. They'll be doing them a couple of miles one direction from the mansion here and a couple of miles in the other direction. Like I said, I'm going to spend my time with the babies and hope that they aren't overly... Well, I hope they're not traumatized at all, but I know better. This ain't their first 4th of July or New Year's or any other time that the ginormous explosives tents go up. Because here in West Virginia, we can use the real good stuff, the mortars that really go boom. Well, that's the program for this Thorn in the Side Thursday, the second day of July. Thanks, everybody. Thanks to each and every one of you who share your precious finite time engaging in the program in whatever manner you choose. Thanks to our challenge makers. That would be you, Ralphs. Thank you to our challenge respondents. Thanks to our a la carte contributors, our subscribers via PayPal and Patreon, Cash App, Venmo, United States Postal Service. Thank you all. You're why this program continues and why there's a hope that it has a future. Thank you. Thanks to our all-volunteer staff. Thank you, Roger, in the chat room. Can't wait to hear tomorrow, if you're back, about your camping trip and your garden. Still rooting for you to get corn. Those stalks were as high as an elephant's eye. I hope they tassel out and the bees come and all of that. No, thanks, Roger, Jeremy. Thank you to our news ninjas. Thank you, Miss Micah, for the post at Blue Sky. Remember, at headon.live, the Blue Sky account, if you want to get the link to the tune that Paul from Parts Unknown sent along, that seems to be the theme song for the shitty timeline we're on, chaotic, stupid, forever. It's there. Micah has put it up at headon.live on Blue Sky. Thanks, Brother Deacon Asa, for all you do. And thanks for the food porn. It's inspiring. Ooh, I want to make some of that marinade. The Brother Deacon keeps the packets passing and the stream streaming. And loves to see the remarks and the comments you make on the various podcasting platforms. Thanks, Emily, for the intro. Thanks to the hardest working, bravest people I know, the folks at Coal River Mountain Watch, CRMW.net. Over a quarter century at the forefront of the struggle for human rights and environmental justice in Appalachia, and a proud union shop. Please stay safe out there. Be careful in the heat. And, if Miss Lindsay approaches you saying, them commies is going to take your air conditioning from you, and then whatever will I do when I get all hot and perspicacious on the
fainting couch down at the family estate of smoldering chode. Whatever shall I do? Avoid him like the plague, because he is. And always, always, always, Gina and Wayne, it's all for you. Talk to you in a little bit, Victoria. Later.

0: All right. I like that song. Just jamming out. All right. What's going on, everybody? Welcome to Tuesday, Tarot Buster Tuesday. 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If you subscribe to my Substack, you will be able to find the show wherever it is. So I really suggest that you do that. And I hope you do, because I need to keep the show going and growing. We do this together. Hi, Michael, on the chat. Nice to see you. Nice to see you, Minnie Mouse. Good morning, good afternoon, wherever you are. Nice to see you. Love you too, Michael, on the chat, and everyone, and all the ships across the sea, or something like that. Charlie, APS Radio News. Thank you for keeping the show going and growing. All right, listen. I'm debating in my head what to talk about. No, I have the schedule of what we're talking about. I mean, about something that's going on in my personal life. Fuck it. Right. Oh, I know I'm not supposed to curse in the first couple of minutes. It screws up the algorithm. This is why I'm asking you. I just want to give you a glimpse into the world of what we're doing here. What people who do what I do, which is go on YouTube and we are challenging the Trumpanzee death cult on a daily basis. And we all know that they're not normal people. They don't have anything to offer. They're not out there making the world safe for democracy. They're not doing anything of value. And they're very ugly and disturbed people. So as I am, I have my little show here. You know, I'm not anybody big. This is why it's very concerning. Because you know, if it happens to me, geez, it must be happening to everybody. But I'm also a little bit flattered that they're targeting me. So, because I guess if, as FDR said, judge me by my enemies, and if the Trumpanzee death cult isn't triggered, then I'm not doing it correctly, truthfully. So, I just want to tell you, so if you can become a patron or subscribe to my Substack, because it would be nice to get some of the, you know, to really build this community. So instead of just getting the negative bullshit that goes along with doing a show, then we can all build this community and say to these people. Because let me tell you what happened. They really very devious, and they went to an extremely disturbed place to obtain my phone number, okay? So about a year ago or more, I don't know, I don't remember, I was doxxed. I've changed my number before, and the good thing is that there's now that, you know, when you change your number, it's really not a big deal because nobody really knows your number anymore. Your name comes up on someone's phone. It's just a matter of, it's just a pain in the ass because you have to tell everybody, I changed my number again, here's my new number. And so I was very cautious about my new number when I changed it. And I don't have anything online. I belong to all these incogni services that erase me from the internet. But whoever had my number before, they still have it, and they have my address too, which if you just Google yourself, everybody's address and name is all over the internet. And they, so I have to assume that they watched the show, and wait a minute, I'm off mic. Somebody's telling me. 1, 2, 3, Mark. No. Nice to see you. Love you too, Michael.
1: Oh, okay.
0: On the chat and everything. I don't know. Maybe I'm misreading the chat. So, okay. I have to assume that whoever did this, and when I tell you, you're going to be like, holy shit. They contacted my property manager at the apartment building that I live in. So they must know where I live in New York. And then they also must know that I do animal rescue. Okay, thank you, Michael, on the chat. They can hear me. That's good. And they set up a ruse to... They contacted my property manager, who then contacted me, saying that there was a cat... That my name was coming up on a microchip on a cat. One of my cats was at the Queens Animal Hospital. And I was like, I don't have any cats in the Queens Animal Hospital. I have all my animals here. And then I thought, well, maybe it's one of the animals I rescued, but I would never microchip a cat that was being adopted, because I do animal socialization and TNR, and also rescue and prepare animals for being adopted. So whoever did this knows that, so they watched the show. So I hope they're watching now, because you're only going to have my phone number for the next 24 hours at most. But and you can only play that trick once. So they contacted my property manager, who then contacted me and said, so they have my address, clearly. And then they contacted me and said, one of your cats is in the hospital. And I'm like, it's not my cat. And then they say, well, here's the number. And I called the number, but clearly it wasn't the animal hospital. I should have looked that up. But I contacted them. They answered the phone, hello. And I said, hello, is this the animal hospital? And they're like, oh, yeah. I said, I got a call that one of my animals is in there. And they said, oh, yeah, your name is on it. What does it come? I said, what comes up? And then they read back, you know, my address and my old phone number. And they said, I said, well, that's not my number. But just me calling them gave them my number, clearly. And, yeah, that's what I'm saying. It's like, what an elaborate ruse to get my phone number. So they can what? Try to send me Scientologists to my house? Try to send me, like, just to annoy me. You understand? Like, this is how sick they are. They're sick and twisted, and they really do prove me right every single day. So they I get threats. I've been getting phone calls. Where's my money? Where's my money? I mean, this all started since this happened. And as soon as it happened, and then I called some of my other fellow rescuers, and because I said to the person, to the dirtbag who did this, to the waste of human DNA, scumbag, piece of dirt, human excrement, to call them human excrement is to give them a promotion, because excrement serves a purpose. But, yeah, I mean, if you don't like what I'm saying, go do your own fucking show, you stupid waste of life. And so, but whatever, that's too much for them. And we're out here trying to make sure they don't have needlessly die without health care. And they're coming up with ruses to get my phone number for this little dinky podcast that... I have to say, please become a patron. Please become a patron. Well, I guess it's hitting a nerve with them. Good. I'm glad. I will continue, no matter what. As Mike Malloy always said, you will take this microphone from my cold, dead hands. That's when it'll go away. That's when you'll have it, you pricks. So I said to the guy, send me a picture of the cat. I said, what does it look like? And it's gray, he said. Well, send me a picture. Oh, okay. I never got a picture, of course. And then after I hung up, I wasn't quite sure. I said, this is bizarre. I would never put my name on a microchip cat that I'm going to adopt out. And so, whatever. He's like, well, stranger things have happened. I've been doing this for a long time, and I've seen it all, so I wouldn't be surprised. I said, well, yeah, that's very, very bizarre. I don't know who would do that. But anyway, so they got me. And because they know that I am a good person, that this is what I do in my spare time. Not only did I serve this fucking country in uniform, unlike that prick, and I have done all I can to make this country live up to its founding promises. I volunteer at homeless shelters. I volunteer at pet shelters. In my spare time, I socialize animals. I get them off the street and get them ready for homes, for their forever homes. What does that piece of shit do? He calls me. They come up with this fucking ruse to get my number so they can get assholes to call, where's my money? And you know what I mean? Like I'm gonna stop. I will never stop. That's the thing. They don't understand. You will have to fucking murder me, okay? And come at me. Really, do it. Take a shot, bitch, because it'll be great for the show, frankly. And so then I called my fellow rescuers. I was like, what a gray cat. There's no gray cats that I rescued. I said, the only one that's like gray. We were like discussing it. I said, this is very bizarre. This doesn't... And then immediately, within hours, when I called the fucking phone number back, and it was not in service. You know, it was like beep, beep, beep. Then I realized it's a fake number. But I couldn't believe that someone had gone to such an extent to, get my phone number. So, okay, but it'll be changed. You'll have it for 24 hours. So, have fun with it. In 24 hours, you can jerk off to it. You can jerk off to me here. And maybe I'll give you another reason to live through the day, because clearly your lives are pointless, meaningless, and they know it. Okay? And they know it. Totally. Right. I mean, it's like, they know it. They must know it. Go do something that is life-affirming. Go do something to make the world better for you being in it. But that is anathema to maggots. Clearly. Think about it. I have never, and I'm sure none of the people watching the show have ever, ever, in all of their lives, as we're watching shows, involved in the liberal sphere, progressive politics, trying to make this world a better, trying to make the country live up to its promises. That's it. That's all we're trying to do, right? But none of us, we never sit around saying, let's figure out how to annoy some right-wing podcaster. Let's figure out how to get their fucking personal phone number and address so we can try to send Scientologists to their house or Jehovah's Witnesses, and because that's really, that gives them something to get them through the night, I guess. But we would never do that. We figure this is what we do. That's why we are on the right side of history. We will win. And what does that mean? Even that piece of shit will be better for it. Okay? So, there you go. I had to say it. And I just, only because, this has happened before. Oh, and the other thing, I guess before the animal ruse, they tried to honeypot me, too. I realized what was going on. They were sending me emails. I never did this before. I've never contacted a podcaster before, like it was the love of my life. And then, but they really went on and on and on. It went on, and I was like, okay. She's like, I want to help you and do your show, and here's my number. And of course, I didn't give my number. I'm like, I have no idea who you are. I said, you can certainly help the show. I do not know you, but there's no... I said, you have no online footprint at all, so it's very suspicious. You don't seem like a real person to me. And then when I stopped. They sent me a picture, a little thumbnail. Oh, here's my picture. Am I verified now? No. No, bitch. You're not. Because you're not real. And, like, whatever. People can... I've had people contact me from the show. I've had listeners contact me and say, I can do this for you. I can do that. Yeah, real people. There's ways to contact. And because we have a Discord and everything. But, you know, right out of the gate. What's your number? What's your number? Okay. This is the bullshit, but I knew it was happening. All right, this is already 16 minutes into it. Thank you for letting me share. And all right, let's get to the business of why they are the albatrosses around our national necks. And thank you, J.D. Christie, for your spank bank bonus, your super chat. Exactly. Thank you. Yeah, I mean, I must give them some fodder. I know. I'm no spring chicken anymore, but, you know, it takes all types out here. So, yeah, I mean, it's just whatever. It's so pathetic. They're so fucking pathetic. So I wanted to share that with you, so to give you a little glimpse into some of the bullshit. This is not all... This really is a pain in the ass. It's probably more of a pain in the ass than not. And if I weren't so passionate about it, I probably would have stopped doing it 10 years ago. Or, well, I've only been doing the show 9 years ago, so... I think 9 years. I don't know. When the audit of the AI did an audit of the show, I asked it to, so we could improve. And it said you've been doing it consistently for 9 years, so I'll have to take its word, but even though it lies. All right, let's get into it. The corrupt and illegitimate Supreme Court is a albatross, speaking of albatrosses around our national necks, but they released more. Oh, and thank you. Thank you, Fred, for your super chat. Keep bringing the heat. You are the blue wave. Yep. This is it. This is how we're going to win. That's how they won in Poland, getting their country back from the authoritarian coup. And part of the authoritarian coup, and just like what happened in Nazi Germany. Another aside, I hope the fucking waste of human DNA is listening. Not the baboon. He's the ultimate waste of human DNA. I wish he was listening too, but the asshole who came up wanted my number, because maybe he'll learn something. He must listen to the show regularly, because there's no other way you would know so many personal details about what I do. You know, you'd know I'm gay, so you send some girl, right, to honeypot me, and then you know I do animal rescue. And you know I live in Queens, so you have to be a regular listener of the show to know these personal details. So, yeah, okay. But, yeah, the corrupt and illegitimate Supreme Court is part of the authoritarian project of the coup. Moscow Mitch McConnell blocking Obama's nomination, Merrick the Meek, every Supreme Court justice who sits on the bench after Gorsuch, right, is corrupt and illegitimate. They're all corrupt and illegitimate. They have no business being on the court. They need to be legally and peacefully nullified. And as we see with everything they do, that they're there to fix the facts around the policy. They're there to help Traitor Trump advance the authoritarian project. And this is another example of how they hate America. I've been saying it for years. They hate this country. And it really isn't too strong to talk like that. It's not about just flinging a pejorative. When we had Olivia Troy on the show, she agreed. She was working inside the White House. She said these words aren't strong enough. She uses the word evil. What she witnessed with her own eyes inside the White House, she described as evil. And now this evil is continuing the authoritarian project. right there. I mean, what Olivia Troy said was that they're evil because they really don't give a shit about the American people. I mean, Trump said as much, right? I don't care. I don't think about the people at all. I don't think about them. He doesn't think about anything. He just thinks about food goes in here and money goes in that gaping black hole that substitutes as a personality. And then the rest of them are just sycophants and lick spittles. Well, I wrote an article on the Political Voices Network about a really troubling, they're all troubling, all the, you know, we got birthright citizenship, okay? The fact that the corrupt and illegitimate Supreme Court took that case at all says everything. And we still have our the constitutional amendment is still intact by the skin of our teeth, okay? It was 5-1, I mean, it was only, what's-his-face, Justice I Like Beer crossed over because he said he didn't think it was unconstitutional. It was just something wrong with Trump's executive order, some technical thing. So they'll be back, right? And this corrupt and illegitimate Supreme Court, unlike what Robert said, old balls and strikes, what he said at his confirmation, that he's just there to call balls and strikes. And that, for example, Roe was precedent, not just precedent, but it was precedent upon precedent. That's what they all said, all these right-wingers, that it's been confirmed and reconfirmed again and again and again. It's just like this decision to protect the independence of the civil servants, of the civil service and servants in this country. That's all null and void now. Hold on, I'm trying to get my other screen up here. So, yeah, I wrote this article over at the Political Voices Network, which is, it's really, we should be all of us, you know, the sun is going to come up tomorrow, the sun will set tonight, it will come up again in the morning, things will seem normal, and life will go on, and it will seem like nothing has changed, but everything has changed. Because now, once again, this corrupt and illegitimate Supreme Court has given traitor Trump more unlimited power. And this power that they've taken is the power to turn independent agencies into another arm of the dear leader's whims, where these agencies are supposed to be there to protect the American people from a rogue and an out of control executive, from the powerful. But this is gone. That's gone. And we should all be very concerned, because just like in Nazi Germany, that this is exactly what they did when they took over the civil servants, the civil service in general. Every functioning democracy needs a civil service. And the way that the founders framed the Constitution and the country was supposed to be checks and balances everywhere, to check the power of a rogue, out-of-control executive. But the Supreme Court keeps concentrating more power and more power in the hands of traitor Trump. So we're talking about other things that the corrupt and illegitimate Supreme Court is doing, but this is one of the most damning things that they could have done, I believe. You know, birthright citizenship, okay, but this is worse, frankly. It's all worse. It all sucks, of course. But we need to have an independent civil service that operates for the American people, for the Constitution, not for the king. But those days are over. And they undid 90 years of precedent. And it only goes back 90 years because that's when we started to create a civil service, this bureaucracy. And the decision originally was to check the power of FDR. So FDR was trying to put his loyalists into these independent agencies, and the court ruled that the agencies are independent, as they should be. But that's not convenient. Now, I wonder if this corrupt and illegitimate Supreme Court would have come up with the same decision if Joe Biden or Kamala Harris or Hillary Clinton were in office. Of course, they would never have brought a case like this to the Supreme Court challenging the independence of our civil service. But, of course, traitor Clinton were in office. Of course, they would never have brought a case like this to the Supreme Court challenging the independence of our

lamprey mouth around the neck of the federal treasury and suck every dime that he can out of it and divide this country along every fissure of disunity in the meantime. Shame on everybody who voted for this. Eternal shame on you all. Really. Oh, and they, I heard that when the Supreme Court, one of these cases against, they ruled against gender-affirming care, of course, that the right-wingers applauded. Aren't they lovely people? You know, they're upholding, what they did was they upheld state bans on transgender girls participation in girls and women's sports under Title IX. And of course they say deferring to the states and reinforcing broader anti-trans policies. But so we'll have a country where in some states trans people will have rights, in other states not, but they are going to kill kids. You know, research and our own eyes. And we know that gender-affirming care for youth saves lives, but they don't care who they kill because to them, trans youth should kill themselves. They should unalive themselves. They need to conform, just live in the closet like they do, like Republicans do. And if every trans person or gay person that comes out of the closet is a personal assault on the Republicans and the Trumpanzees, because there are so many in their cult that are in the closet that have lacked the courage to live their authentic lives, and everybody who has the courage to come out of the closet, it reminds them just what cowards they truly are, and just how miserable they truly are. That's why we can throw a rock randomly at any Republican gathering and hit somebody who's in the closet, some trans closet case or gay closet case. There's no doubt. Their self-loathing is epidemic. That's why they are incapable of simply living and let live. Live and let live. You don't like trans people. You don't understand it. It's not up to you. It's not your life. There but for the grace of God. If you were born in the right body, good for you. There but for the grace of God. Have some compassion. Have some humanity. And there, what really upsets me too is in all the attack on trans people is that bigotry is a contagion, just like compassion is contagious and humanity and care, that's contagious too. And the signal that they're sending is that trans people don't deserve our compassion at all. They don't deserve understanding. They don't deserve to be helped. They just deserve what? Even when, you know, these pricks, these horrible bigots, like, what's his name, Matt Walsh, goes on, what is a woman? What is a, like, shut the, who, like, fuck off. God. I swear to God, if every gay person or trans person turned purple, Matt Walsh would glow like a Teletubby. There's no doubt. Because who cares? Nobody cares as much as the people who are in the closet. Leave people alone. Keep it moving. Who has time to think about trans people or what people's peepees look like, you know? But except them, they're obsessed what people are doing with their peepees. Are they in the right appropriate clothing according to them? Are they in the appropriate according to them bathroom? And they have no

0: flu, you know? They're injecting their big, filthy, fascist Republican noses into private family businesses. Business, the business of a family trying to save the life of their child. So, and they don't care. You know, mental health has ripple effects in general. Cisgender kids, learning that transgender kids are less than human, will have ripple effects, that we all have to conform or die. That's your rugged individual Republican family, right? A family of the pro-family crowd. They don't give a shit about the family, clearly. If they're a white family, they want a white, they want you to be some kind of picture out of Leave It to Beaver. For all of these, which is a constructed reality, anyway. Ironically, these are the same people that always bitch and moan about Hollywood, but they live in a fantasy land that was created in Hollywood. Even in Leave It to Beaver land, people were symbolically annihilated. Well, that's where they want to go back to. They want to go back to the 50s because of the strict racial hierarchies and the Jim Crow laws, the gender mores. That's what they want, where men at the top, rich men, and then you have the men, you know, the trad wife bullshit. But they don't want to go back to the 50s for the top marginal tax rate of 90% or the 35% unionized workforce that made it possible to have one income support an entire family. They don't want that, of course, because they're just delusional. For God's sakes, they really are. Unbelievable. But, yeah, speaking of delusion, so anyway, check out my article on the Political Voices Network, please, on the Political Voices Substack. Subscribe to the Substack. And we got work to do. We have a lot of work cut out. We have our work cut out for us. And it starts with sending the Republican Party into history's trash bin, legally and peacefully, of course. That's why Traitor Trump is frantic to pass this so-called SAVE Act, which is the Hate America Act. He doesn't want people to vote. He's frantic. Even Mike Johnson said if the Democrats get the majority, they'll impeach Trump. There'll be subpoenas. There'll be consequences for the corruption. And there better be. There will better be. There had better be. That's how you put it. Seriously. Because we're not looking forward, not behind. Those days are over. We got here because we looked forward, not behind. Yeah, so we really have to, let me see, hold on. We have to nullify somehow, because I was, I don't know, I called Chuck Schumer. He's my congressman. Nobody cares, though. They didn't, you know, they don't care. I left a message. What are we going to do? You know, these recent decisions are a shit show. And, of course, many things will get lost in the sauce. And people think, oh, the civil service is no big deal. I think that's the biggest deal that came out of these rulings, frankly. Because the entire, that's going to change the whole country. We're doomed if that gets to continue, if that continues. If he can just fire people. Especially him. Because he doesn't live in reality. He's not taking in actual stats, and he doesn't give a shit about this country and setting us up for success. So he wants to put more Fox News weekend hosts into the National Labor Relations Board, or any other bureaucracy that's supposed to protect the American people, that's what's going to happen. Or the EPA or environmental agencies that look to science, that look to the law and the Constitution, that take an oath to the Constitution when they get their jobs. Not anymore. It's going to be about, do you please the dear leader? Do you please this malignant narcissist who not only hates America, but is confused by America? So much so that he wants his name and face on everything. That proves right there that he's confused. And, okay, well, the Great American Shit Show Fair is a big flop, of course, because like everything else Trader Trump does, he sucks at it. And I was on Brad Bannon's show yesterday, Deadline DC, and we were discussing this. Here's the clip of Fox News. This is what we're up against. This is from Brad Bannon's account.
1: Happy early birthday, America. We're celebrating already at the Great American State Fair. Man, we've got thousands of people celebrating this birthday with us, Tommy. You and I had a chance to go out. We got to see some of the exhibits. I'm sure you got what I got, which was a lot of people going, hey, love to watch you on Fox. I hope a lot of them left
0: look,
1: them all,
0: look.
1: Went home and turned on their TV and are watching this right now.
2: And sometimes the pictures really don't tell the full,
0: no?
2: the full story because if you're behind us, you see, okay, there are a couple hundred people back there, but the truth is when you make your way over here and you're in this lot, you're in a
0: Where?
2: Bunch of people.
0: I don't Where?
3: Know, do you ever in your wildest dreams think you may be doing your Sunday show from a state fair on the National Mall? How great is this?
4: It's really something. And the weather.
0: You have the whole place
4: to
0: yourself.
4: Day, but people are still coming out.
3: People are still coming. And listen, we need rain, so we'll take it. Well, the farmers need the rain, so we're going to be okay with it.
4: We do need rain. First.
0: Incredible. Your eyes are deceiving you. There's thousands of people here. Where? Where are you hiding them? Are they all going to jump out and go, surprise? But this is Fox News. That's why Fox, so-called news, makes its viewers less informed than those who watch no news at all. Don't believe your lying eyes. Believe them. Thousands of people. The Great American Flop. And it's such a flop that the Trader Trump has his, well, it's just a flop, but he has his History on Wheels tour happening, and this is another example of how Republicans not only hate America, they're confused by America, and they have to rewrite the history of America. They can't stand this country. Watch and all. You know, if you really love your country, you have to take an adult and honest look at it. What's working, what's not working. That's not an affront. That's actually a necessary step in making a more perfect union. The country is a nation of immigrants. Republicans hate that. It is a nation of laws. They also hate that. They hate that it's supposed to be about e pluribus unum, out of many, one, a constitutionally limited democratic republic where we all have a seat at the table, that we all have a say in the governing of our nation, that no person is supposed to be above the law. That's something that Republicans hate. Promote the general welfare. Republicans hate that. And I wish I was wrong. Show me where they promote the general welfare. They divide this country every opportunity they have, and they do it by lying. History on Wheels, they have PragerU, this propaganda machine, and Hillsdale College, so-called, another Christian white nationalist institution that is going around the country with these trucks, these so-called freedom trucks. I mean, get a fucking life, really, you know? Freedom trucks, freedom this, freedom that. Freedom from what? Right? It's not FDR's four freedoms. We're talking about freedom to call people the N-word, freedom to misgender somebody, freedom to be a dick to people, freedom to not give a shit about anybody but yourself. That's what Republicans consider freedom. Prove me wrong. They don't have a clue what freedom actually is. Freedom means that you can go to the doctor when you're sick, or you could take a day off, or you could take a vacation, or living wages. You can earn enough, as FDR said, to sustain yourself or your family in sickness, for recreation, to maintain your life. You don't have to depend on a rich benefactor to trickle upon you. You get a fair share of the profits that your labor makes possible in the so-called greatest country on earth, where productivity is through the roof, where corporate profits have never been higher, where the rich have never been richer. But that's freedom. That's what every other country understands is as freedom to be. Freedom is taking a day off when you're sick, being able to retire, not having to go on GoFundMe for medical care. Freedom is we're in this together. We ensure each other's freedom. That's why we organize into government. Human beings are interdependent people, creatures. We don't all have to be good at the same things. We pay our taxes. It's like a big club. We pay our taxes and we're supposed to get a fair share of, you know, the civilization that comes from that. As FDR said, the taxes are the admission price to a civilized society. So when I turn on my water, the tap, the water comes out clean. I don't got to go dig a well. I don't have to go carry water miles every morning as they used to do throughout history. In fact, in the early Roman Republic, that was a big complaint. Every morning they had to walk 2 hours to go to get water and bring it back. It was freedom when they started to have the aqueducts and wells where you just had to go down the street to get your water unless you were rich and you could have it piped into your home. But they did it together, right? You know, Republicans, they want all the benefits of the civilized society, but none of the responsibilities we have to each other. Then freedom, you know, they just say freedom like a buzzword, and everything else is communism, commie this, commie that. Whenever we expect government to work for more than just the 1%, it's commie this, commie that. Everything's a commie. They don't have any policies, though. They can't point to a particular communist policy. Give us a policy. And of course, the media isn't going to push back. They will never ask a follow-up. You'll just get these maggots in a state of delusion. So, the thousands at the Great American State Fair, and how the reflecting pool was a beautiful thing until vandals came and sabotaged it, because they don't like Trump. They just don't want him to succeed. It's bullshit. It's absolute bullshit, and that's all they have. And even that, it's in itself, is divisive. They want to tear America apart because it makes it easier for them to steal. That's it. Well, let's listen to Freedom. This is from Fox News, of course. So it's propaganda.
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6: And now Brian is checking it out as it makes its way here to the Great American State Fair. Yep. Good morning, Brian.
7: I'm in heaven. All right, you guys are going to be in heaven too once I bring you inside.
0: In
7: this
0: heaven.
7: Is the freedom truck. In a short period of time, if you bring your kids and if you want to review for yourself, maybe you haven't even taken history since maybe 11th grade, you can come in here,
0: speak for yourself,
7: take a quick tour, and really upgrade and remember what made America great and how we got to where we got. Remember the French-Indian War. We start
0: in spite of conservatives.
7: We start realizing that we're being taxed to death, and King George is ignoring our pleas to say, hey, back off, give us some freedom, so we have to declare war again.
0: What?
7: King George realizes that. We have a confrontation. We understand that. George Washington is named the general. We're going to have
0: to... We understand that. We have to. We pay taxes. We need that. We understand that.
7: War again. King George realizes that.
0: We have realizes that. Okay.
7: We understand that. George Washington.
0: Are you a loyalist or a patriot? Well, if you were back in the time of the Revolution, conservatives were the loyalists. Get it? They're the ones who believed in the king and the aristocracy, and now Trader Trump wears a crown. He tweets out pictures of himself with a crown. He puts up monuments to himself. He has his name and his face on a coin, for fuck's sake. Again, proving just how much he hates America. Could you imagine if George Washington could see into the future and see that on the 250th anniversary of this country, we would have a filthy con man as a so-called president who put his face on our coins. He want, you know, on our money, the $250 bill, that he put his face everywhere and his filthy name on things. What do you think George Washington would think about that? He wouldn't be pleased. None of the founders would be pleased. That's exactly the opposite of what they were creating. They would say, clearly this thing has gone off course, thanks to the conservatives, who have always wanted to drag us back to the Dark Ages. But they do it wrapped in the flag. Like Upton Sinclair said, when fascism comes to America, it will be wrapped in the flag, carrying a cross. Tell me where he was wrong.
7: His name, the general. We're going to have to take action. War is going to start.
0: He's in heaven.
7: Now, I hate to interrupt George Washington because he's actually speaking. Listen to this.
8: Arms and stone. Jesus has something stronger. The sacred fire of liberty.
7: How cool is that? I never heard George Washington speak before. It's my
0: You're not hearing him either. How cool is that? How childish. It's a babyish view of history, anyway. It nullifies and whitewashes, literally and figuratively, all the ugly truth. You know, the good and bad. Freedom Trucks is nothing but propaganda. PragerU. It's created by this PragerU and Hillsdale. And they are right. It's a coordinated right-wing propaganda machine. Where is the other one? Here's... Oh, I thought I had the... I had another... Oh, here's a local Fox affiliate news story about it.
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10: The Freedom Truck is a traveling interactive museum giving visitors a hands-on look at 250 years of American history. News 10's Jaden Hawkins climbed aboard for a close-up look.
0: All aboard! The bullshit
11: You've seen the
0: truck.
11: Pictures and read the stories hundreds of times. And for most people like college freshman Taylor Roeder, American history has
0: Hillsdale. She's Hillsdale College.
12: That's not something that crosses your mind often. You're just living your life.
11: That all changed with the Freedom Truck, a mobile interactive museum celebrating the founding...
0: Wow, what a magical mystery tour.
11: United States.
13: Welcome. My name is George Washington.
14: You got to make history interesting, dynamic, and exciting.
0: You do? I thought history was interesting, dynamic, and exciting anyway. All of it. The good, the bad, the ugly. I'm not a 12-year-old. I'm not an 8-year-old. I can take it. I can take it all. I can take all of the fact that we were built on slavery, that this country... for all its progressive promises in its founding documents, that we've never lived up to those promises. And the more that we get closer, the closer we get to bringing those promises to fruition and expanding the franchise of democracy, that's when Republicans, the filthy fascist conservatives, can take it up into the point that they would rather throw that system out, as we saw on January 6th. They don't want a system of checks and balances. They want a king and an aristocracy again. All their policies speak to it. Every single policy, making the rich richer, the working class the more malleable, working poor, separating people, nullifying the voting power of people with darker pigment. That's what they have done with their undoing the Voting Rights Act. All of their, every step that they take, they're never expanding democracy. They're never more inclusive. It's always regressive. Hold on, Tara Jr. is trying to jump and he can't.
15: Walking through 250 years of American history, experiencing what it was like to sign the Declaration of Independence, or
0: you can really experience
15: that? Spy codes.
16: We took the U.S. citizenship test together and we got 100%.
11: Hillsdale College professor Matthew Spaulding helped develop the content inside as a part of the White House Freedom 250 initiative.
14: It's important to commemorate and celebrate those and understand that those great accomplishments occurred because of something that happened a long time ago.
11: He says he hopes the truck and the milestone celebration revive a sense of patriotism among Americans of all ages.
14: The claim here
0: except
14: is not
0: black
14: that America
0: people
14: is perfect.
0: And gay people.
14: We're
0: and trans people. And
14: lots of
0: Native Americans.
14: Of history. But we want to focus on the great things, the great parts, the parts that really make it worthy of love.
11: It's a message that rang true for Broder.
16: Thinking back on how, like...
0: Oh, Jesus.
10: All
0: what
10: right.
0: happened?
10: That, was
0: that wasn't
10: Jamie
0: me.
10: Hawkins reporting. If you want to check
0: thinking
10: out
0: back on front, how
10: Hillsdale
0: what?
10: Hometown 250.
0: Oh, Jesus Kirby. Christ. That was the way they cut that package. Okay. Thinking back on how. And then, all right. That is the creation of PragerU and Hillsdale. Let me see. That young person there was wearing a Hillsdale College shirt. So clearly she's a lost cause already. Poor thing. Probably her parents sent her there. And, you know, she doesn't know any better. So, yeah, Hillsdale College is a right-wing, hard right, Christian college. And of course, you know, it's part of the Cheech PragerU. And PragerU is not, it's not history. It's another example of bullshit. And because Republicans, you know, they cannot, they just can't adult. It takes a level of maturity to function in a free democratic society. They don't like to, I don't know, muster that maturity. It takes maturity to live and let live and move over and make a seat at the table for someone who may be different than you. They can't take that. They want to live in a very black and white world, like Dorothy in Kansas, when the world isn't made like that. Everyone thinking the same, worshiping the same, right? All Christians, all in godly marriages, every pee-pee in its appropriate form of dress, right? It's pretty pathetic, frankly, because, I mean, isn't life more interesting than that? That's what freedom is. Freedom is the freedom to live an authentic life. And if you're born trans, that you get to get the medical care, the gender-affirming care that you need. I mean, gender-affirming care, they're fine with that in Myra Moron. The big boobs, the facelifts, they're fine with gender-affirming care there. But They don't want anybody, I guess, to have gender-affirming care that saves their lives. Yet, and let's remember what PragerU, all the bullshit. They did an animated, this is for kids, animated Christopher Columbus telling children that Native Americans were savages, and it justifies their enslavement. Quote, being taken as a slave is better than being killed. No, I don't see the problem. That's what a direct quote from one of the videos. I don't see the problem. Better than being killed. All right. Make lemonade out of those lemons. They said that abolitionist Frederick Douglass was a defender of the Founding Fathers. It says, Cartoon Douglass argues that the Founding Fathers shouldn't be judged for not outlawing slavery. And, okay, we just don't think about it. Don't even think about it. Don't ever trouble your beautiful mind on a question like that, a complex thought, how the founders, students of the liberal age of enlightenment, could write all men are created equal while simultaneously enslaving people and treating women as property as well. Don't trouble your beautiful mind about that, because this fake cartoon Frederick Douglass says, don't think about it. Booker T. Washington, in the PragerU lore, he says that slavery existed everywhere in the world. America was among the first to outlaw slavery. Of course, this is bullshit. Future generation, and, oh, here's another thing. He absolves the modern Republican Party. He says, future generations are not accountable for the sins of the past. Misleading viewers, of course, into thinking that, oh, well, you know, we just wash our hands in regard to the legacy of slavery in this country. And they present Martin Luther King in a way that erases, this is what Republicans do anyway, they erase the complexities of his activism. They only point to the one quote that we should be judged by the content of our character, not the color of our skin. Republicans like that. They like that quote. But none of the activism, none of the pro-union and the pro-democratic socialist stances that he held, and his understanding and preaching about how it wasn't about black or white, it was about rich and poor. So, yeah. That's why he had to meet his maker early in conservative, you know, that's why, you know. But they like the whole, you'll see every MLK day that they were forced to accept as a holiday, that Republicans will tweet out only one quote, and it's that one. The content of our character, not the color of our skin. So, let's see. MLK is presented in a way that erases the complexities of his activism. He calls children Miss Leo and Miss Layla, a nod to racist Jim Crow norms. And the segment distorts facts about his life and struggle and the struggle for civil rights. Of course, PragerU teaches climate change denial. Multiple videos. This is a theme. It's constantly questioning whether humans caused climate change, and then it ignores established science. And either way, who cares? Okay, let's say humans didn't cause climate change. That means we don't do anything about it? According to PragerU, yeah, we do nothing about it. And any attempt to do anything about it is an affront to what, baby Jesus, maybe? They also are evil. I'm trying to struggle for the word here about LGBTQ and gender materials. They have a video. PragerU has a video. D-trans, the dangers of gender-affirming care. Not the positives about it. not a, you know, not the fact that the bulk of the studies into gender-affirming care conclude and show that gender-affirming care saves lives. And, yeah, with anything that people do, there's some people regret it, or there's, and the, but that the number is infinitesimal, if that's the word. Infin, I can't even say that word. The number is small. And they, Prager, you, of course, just like these so-called freedom trucks, freedom. I'm so sick of them and their freedom. At freedom this, freedom fries, freedom tower, freedom ass, freedom dick, freedom, freedom up your fucking, please, I wish. For how about the freedom to go to a doctor? Freedom to take a vacation. Freedom to take a day off. The freedom to be human. The freedom to get old. The freedom to live an authentic life in the body of your, who cares? Let's say, you know, this is the other thing. You know, freedom to live an authentic life in the body that you are supposed to be in. And one of the things that Republicans and these conservatives are like, oh, it's a mental illness. And conservatism is a mental illness, frankly. Conservatism is a mental disorder. And there are studies that show that it is connected to racism and low effort thinking. So, conservatism.

0: unapologetic liberal talk. It's Tara Buster with Tara Devlin.
1: All right, what's up, guys? Thank you for hanging out. Welcome to our Friday night get-together. Oh, my God, I'm feeling a little under the weather. We'll see. We'll see what happens. Sorry. I'm having, like, migraine problems. So, anyway, I'm feeling a little nauseous. I took an anti-nausea pill, so hopefully it'll kick in. And I don't throw up. So, okay. Listen, well, I should want to. We should all want to throw up. Well, I think I need to refill my anti-nausea medicine. Hold on. I didn't even set up my main screen over here. Hold on. Let me do that. There we go. And, yeah, so hopefully Poppy Champlin will call in and save the day. She's a fan favorite. Everybody's been clamoring for Poppy, asking me, when's Poppy coming on? When's Poppy coming on? Well, hopefully tonight she'll call in. She's going to see some fireworks or something. And there you go. All right. Welcome, welcome, welcome. Nice to see everybody. Nice to see you. Thank you, Jim, for being a moderator in the chat, and Susie for being a moderator, and everyone else on Substack and on the Political Voices Substack. Thank you for hanging out. We meet here every Friday. We have our little gathering that we've been doing for many, many years now. So join the YouTube channel, youtube.com/C4channel/TaraBuster, or stay where you are. You hear nothing, somebody says. Is there a problem with my audio?
2: She's going, oh, no, okay.
1: I don't know. I'm looking at the chat, and it looks and sounds fine. Okay, good. Thank you, Jim. All right, where do we begin? I was thinking about... Okay, and Charlie. Thank you, Charlie, APS Radio News. I hope Charlie's okay. I haven't heard from Charlie in a couple of days. Usually emails and such. And, I'm just getting, I'm looking at, oh, no. Okay. Somebody from Political Voices Network had surgery. That's all. Okay, I can't get distracted. Listen, okay, where am I? Let's start over. Let's focus. So we meet here every Friday. Thank you for hanging out, and thank you, Charlie, from APS Radio News. I know I'm all over the place. It takes me a couple of minutes to focus sometimes. So many things are going on. So, okay, yeah, Taylor Swift just got married, and I was looking on Twitter, because I want to share some things with you guys as we're going through our, review of the news. And I just can't believe my beautiful eyes sometimes. All right, well, that's one thing. But where is it? Oh, for fuck's sake. Oh, I was looking on the other thing. Hold on. I have two. Oh, and here comes Tara Jr. Look, everything is coming. Come on. All right, you can come over. I say, Tara Jr. is my producer. And we all know he's touch and go at this time. He's going to the doctor on Thursday. So we don't know exactly what's wrong with him. And so I will put up with his bullshit, because I love him. I love him. So, yes, and you just gotta, you deal with the bullshit when you love people, right? Just like the country. You want to deal with the bullshit? Do we love this country? So, let's see. I love the promises of the country. It has never lived up to the founding promises. And I love the country enough to put on the fucking uniform of this country and join the National Guard after September 11th to serve my country, trying to do something when our country was attacked. And I felt like I wanted to be somebody that was useful in a crisis, somebody that was running towards the danger, not having to run away. And so I could do my part, help people. That's what I was hoping. And yeah, but so yeah, do I love this country? Yeah, and I guess so. I'm doing this show. I wouldn't care otherwise. I am pissed though. So I guess it is. I don't know. It feels like a betrayal that we have been promised the American dream, and we have every right to it, frankly, but it's been destroyed, it's been manipulated and corrupted to make the rich richer. And at this period of time, there are no bigger crooks running government than we have in office today in the Republican Party. So I was, Taylor Swift got married. I don't care. I'm not, I don't hate her. I think she's a very fine person. Good for her. She's not a Republican. She's a normal person. She's a billionaire, apparently. And she's not like Trump. She earned it by doing, no one earns $1 billion. It's all rigged. The tax system is rigged after a certain point. But she does share her wealth with the people who work on her tour and everything. And apparently this is what was broadcast or displayed on Madison Square Garden. They got married in Madison Square Garden for whatever reason. And this is what was displayed on Madison Square Garden, because this is who the fucking maggots are. And if you want to know why this country, this 4th of July, the 250th birthday of America, feels more like a wake than anything else, than a birthday party, this is why. Because we have absolute imbeciles and immature morons, sociopaths, running the country into the ground. And it's a fucking disgrace, frankly. Trump is a fucking pedophile, a tax cheating, draft dodging, convicted felon rapist, convicted felon and convicted rapist. Not that he's a rapist of convicted felons, but I'm sure he would too. He would rape them too. He's a rapist of everything that he can get his rape on with. He's talking about raping the treasury, raping the country, making this birthday about himself. Proving yet again that he knows nothing about America, that he is confused by America, just like all the maggots are. This is disgusting. So, some others, altered it, of course. Where is it? Oh, maybe it's not in that one. But what the fuck? It's because this is, when I saw this fucking thing, that, and it's being, and it's been posted by the White House, when I saw that, I thought that, wait, hold on a second. Where the fuck is it? Because other people... Oh, here we go. Yeah. So people altered it. When I saw that, I thought of James Dolan, who owns Madison Square Garden. It was... And he inherited it from his daddy. Like, he inherited the Knicks and the Rangers and his fortune. And his, just like his little brat son inherited, will inherit all these things as well. And he's a big Trumpanzee. So I bet you they think this is funny somehow, because Taylor Swift is not a Trump supporter. But this is her fucking wedding, you pieces of shit. And yet again, there goes traitor Trump and his allies making everything about them. And that's why when this too has passed, I mean, we will fucking the freedom of being able to get through a day without having to listen to that thing, see that thing, having to be affected by that fucking thing. We have so much work to do on top of it, because all of the destruction that they have inflicted on this country and world. Now, I find it quite ironic that, and fitting, of course, that these pricks, that they're having to change things for the birthday party, the 250th birthday, because of the heat. The heat is out of control all over the world, frankly. Hold on, let me lower this. We'll be right back. And we're back. And so the heat is out of control because of people, because of Traitor Trump and his ilk, climate-denying scumbags. So, who don't believe in climate change, who pulled the plug on all the green energy projects that we had going, thanks to Joe Biden, thanks to the Infrastructure Act, and the, what was that other one? You know, Infrastructure and the Inflation Reduction Act, the Chips and Science Act, another thing that brought manufacturing home. But we were, as Joe Biden said, when I think of climate change, I think jobs, jobs, jobs. Yes, of course, setting us up for success. And yes, next he's planning to chop down the fucking cherry trees, okay, in Washington, D.C. This piece of shit has got to be stopped. Trump is your president. What does Trump is your president mean to maggots? That, to them, is their get-out-of-jail-free card. That's their the Trump card, so to speak. That's their mic drop. But it screams that we're racists, we're assholes, we're in your face, we're bullies, and that's what it's about. And that's why this 250th birthday feels more like a wake than a birthday party, because the country is divided, not because of liberals, not because of normal people, but because of maggots. They can't help it. This is who they are. Look at that fucking debacle of a great American state fair. What's in there? They have booths that have fucking 50 states. Who cares? And some of the states aren't even participating. If you go in these booths, there's nothing but two chairs. There's these bizarre podcasts happening where the members of the administration spew their bullshit. And there's tens of people milling about, hanging around, having heat stroke. There's a fucking tent that has the American flag next to the Israeli flag, and a place where you can get baptized. This is not normal, okay? This is a fucking emblematic of who Republicans are and what this Trump maladministration really is. That they, it's a grift. The whole thing is another opportunity to grift from the American people, and that's all that thing is. And that's why it sucks, by the way, because they give these no-bid contracts to the friends and whatnot who don't know what the fuck they're doing. So, and then they skim and take pieces for themselves, and they cut corners. That's why everything sucks. And it's, you know, it's not about you having a good time or the celebrating America's birthday. This is about them. It's maggotry. Maggotry. Doing, you know, co-opting. It's maggotry that... Oh, I'm just getting fucking distracted. I'm getting texted. What? I'm on the air. I can't watch an Aaron Parnas video. So, anyway. Alrighty. Let's see. Yes, a chunk of the stage roof fell off and narrowly missed some dancing girls. The whole affair is a money laundering scheme. Yep, absolutely. And those people could have died if they were just a couple of feet to the, you know, behind them. But that's what you get when you cut corners. The Great American State Fair. You would think that you would want to put on a good show, but it is really just a money laundering scheme. And if we compare this anniversary to 50 years ago, the bicentennial, when I was 8 years old and was forced to wear a bonnet in the great PSA bicentennial parade, then look at the National Mall back then. Where is it? There's a picture. Yeah, here we go, right there. Compare. There's all the people gathered, celebrating together. It wasn't about the president. It wasn't about the fucking president, the fucking worst human being to ever occupy the White House. The insurrectionist, the convicted felon, the tax cheat, the convicted rapist. I just can't get over it. I can't get over the fact that Americans sent that thing back into the Oval Office after he instigated an insurrection. How the fuck do you do that? And then you call yourself a patriot. You're not a patriot. You're not. Maggots aren't patriots. I have the receipts. We talk about it every show. But this is why. It doesn't feel right. Tomorrow is July 4th, and I'm not celebrating. Who cares? Because it's more of a day of mourning. I'd rather rest up for the fights yet to come. That we will have our work cut out for us. We better win the midterms. And I don't give a shit. Anybody, I don't want to hear fucking third party. I'm voting Jill Stein. Whatever bullshit. Whenever Jill Stein crawls out of her fucking rock. Not that there's a presidential election happening, but you get the point. These people. Where the fuck is Jill Stein now? That's what I want to know. Every time she comes out and then she scurries back to whatever hovel she crawled out of. But where is she now? Is she organizing, helping people, doing whatever the fuck? I don't know what she's doing. Maybe she's getting her marching orders at the Kremlin, but I have no idea. And, I remember this. I was a kid. Like I said, I was 8. And crowds gather at Valley Forge National Park. It was a big deal. And, but it's, you know, not now. It's another opportunity for MAGA-try to shove their unfitness in our face. And that's what Trump is your president means to them. That's what it is. It really is fucking psychologically sick. Maggotry is a mental illness. Trump is your president. As they, like, who fucking cares? Like, what is your point to that? Trump's your president. Oh, well, he's yours too, and he's dragging us to the dark ages. I hope it doesn't hurt too little, maggot, because maggots only see the light when something affects them directly. And I know the likes of James Dolan, the sick, whiny bitch billionaire, will never see the light. They're always so picked on and put upon, right? That's what somebody, there was some other billionaire was on Fox News or something, saying how they feel so picked upon now. Everybody's picking on them. It's like, shut the fuck up and pay your taxes, bitch. Shut the fuck up. Everything is rigged in their favor, and it's never enough. Oh, I'm being picked on. Nobody's picking on you. We're just seeing the reality of the situation. And hopefully, Americans are seeing the light, and they understand that we need to tax the rich. There shouldn't be billionaires, much less trillionaires, that they are anathema to freedom and democracy, that they actually are detrimental to this thing we're trying to do, to promoting the general welfare. We don't exist to promote the welfare of James Dolan. But I know he thinks that's why we exist. Right? Well, Trump, there's a report, the Democrats put out a report, and I know you're way ahead of me. You're not surprised that the 250th birthday Trump co-opted, that there was already a commission happening, and it was well underway. You don't start planning these things a week before they happen. So there was a bipartisan commission set up to plan America's celebration. But the minute Trader Trump got in office, they took it over, and they actually created their own a secondary commission or whatnot, or a planning committee to siphon the money out from the other planning committee and sideline those who were the bipartisan patriots actually trying to have a celebration we could all be proud of. I don't know why. I really don't know how maggots could be proud of what they went, patriots actually trying to have a celebration we could all be proud of. I don't know why. I really don't know how.

fucking whiny bitch child. And I don't want to repeat what I talked about a couple of weeks ago. I wrote a whole article on the Political Voices Network about it, how he had to sit there like a sulking child at the Knicks celebration because he doesn't like Mondani. Oh, poor Mondani wants to tax you. Poor fucking boo-hoo. Okay? Boo-fuckity-hoo. And as you can tell, there's a lot of cursing on the Friday night show. Because I'm pissed. That's it. I am pissed. I'm really annoyed. I'm angry that Traitor Trump hijacked the 250th birthday. We deserve better than that. We earned it. We're the ones who make this fucking country run. We get up in the morning. We go to work. We contribute. We pay our taxes that he and his ilk suck on like it's their birthright. We're the ones that they think exist just to be the hosts from which to suck profit and discard. I hope we can change that. And it's not that they're going to have a spiritual awakening where after three ghosts visit them in the night or something. We're going to have to force them to have a spiritual awakening. Legally and peacefully. They need to be taxed mercilessly and without apology. Oh yeah, don't worry, they'll still be rich, but you can't be so rich that you can destroy government itself, that children go hungry and our children go uneducated and hungry and people can't go to a doctor, people can't retire. Fuck that shit at last. But House Democrats released a report saying that Trump and his minions have effectively hijacked the 250th anniversary celebrations, turning the bipartisan national commemoration into a Trump maggot-branded pay-to-play quid pro quo fundraising machine. And I have to ask, what is he fucking fundraising for? He's a billionaire, the bitch. A grifter. You know, he didn't get rich in the stock market, by the way. He got rich. He got the billions from his crypto scam that left others holding the bag, as always. They lost their shirts, the people who bought into it, but Trader Trump ran away with the profits. That's what happens all the time. That is the story of his life. And it is, you know, it's unacceptable. He's the worst example of it. But we allowed it. We allowed this to go on. And he simply exploited it to the extreme because of who he is. Because he's a sociopath, a psychopath, malignant scum. And there, unfortunately, there are so many other malignancies surrounding him in the halls of power. Mitch McConnell, the corrupt and illegitimate Supreme Court, all of these things that we allowed to go on. Fucking Clarence Thomas, Uncle Clarence, should have been impeached when we found out he was taking money from Harlan Crow, that Harlan Crow bought him an RV and sent him on a whirlwind tour of Earth with him and his bitch insurrectionist wife. He should have been impeached. There should have been calls for impeachment. But we don't hear that from the Democrats. We never hear that. We would never hear that from Joe Biden or anybody in the establishment Democratic Party. Because they're too, I guess, deluded that there's any hope of revitalizing

0: or reanimating the rotting corpse of the Republican Party? That ship has sailed. There's no Republican Party. It is the Republican Party now. The Republican Party is dead. Right? And thank you, Prima Velcon, for your super chat. High five, groovy Americans. Thank you for your super chat. Yes, I know, Vanessa on the chat. Mitch McConnell may not be with us much longer. Well, he did enough damage to this country and Earth, by extension. I mean, what a piece of shit. All of them. It reminded me of... I was watching that video of George Bush back in the day saying, "No weapons over here. No weapons of mass destruction. Those weapons of mass destruction gotta be somewhere. Ha ha ha ha." And they're all laughing. And they cut to... what's his name? Lieberman. He's another one. Who... was, remember, what's his, he was the, it was Gore Lieberman, yeah, he was the VP nominee for the Democratic Party. I mean, what a fucking disgrace. Think of that. Think about that. Think about how useless that establishment Democratic Party is, that they, at that time, put, I mean, we're talking about the new Democrats back in the 90s, that they made, they thought that Lieberman was a good choice to be the vice president nominee. Fucking ridiculous. And, of course, he was the one, because of his bitch wife, worked for the for-profit health insurance racket. He was the one that killed the public option in Obamacare. So, how many people died because of Mitch McConnell, because of Lieberman, I mean, and because of the corrupt and illegitimate Supreme Court? The death toll is, I'm sure, stunning. So, okay, well, the House Democrats released this report about how Trader Trump is grifting off of the birthday. Hold on. Grifting from America's birthday. And let me see, where did it go? Okay, so here we go. And this is what they found in the report. Trump and his allies sidelined Congress's official semi-quincentennial, that's going to be a word I can't say, the America 250 panel, and it built a parallel Trump-aligned celebration through a group called Freedom, of course, right? They're so original. Freedom 250, everything is freedom. Freedom up your ass, freedom on your balls, freedom on your, you know, freedom. It's freedom. The freedom to rape without consequences, to pillage without consequences, to send a mob, an insurrectionist mob, to defecate and urinate in the halls of the Capitol and beat cops to stop the peaceful transfer of power. And then the freedom to have a bunch of morons elect you again. That's freedom to them. The freedom to ride the American people, the grand experiment. Forget the people. They're riding the American experiment to the bank. And by the time they're done, we will be an empty husk. All of the damage that they've done, everything good about America, they have destroyed. Our soft power around the world, our good name, our reputation. And it really is a disgrace. And if you're not mad, you know, you're not paying attention. Nearly $103 million in federal contracts and grants went out for the 250th anniversary. They flowed to Trump's partisan network of cronies and loyalists. So it is what it is, you know. Hey, smash and grab. Freedom 250 used the confusion with America 250 to mislead donors. So they were fundraising. And people who thought they were donating to the bipartisan celebration were having their money confiscated and stuffed into Trader Trump's pockets, which constitutes a crime, by the way. It's called wire fraud. And that's why we got to get the Dems in office. There has to be consequences. Now, I know we're going to be disappointed when the Democrats get into office. Hopefully, they don't steal it, the Republicans. And frankly, I'm not convinced at this point, looking at the crowds at the fucking 250 birthday and all that other everything. Looking at his approval, I'm not too convinced that he won the election legitimately this time. We do know that Elon Musk admitted, let it slip, and Trader Trump thanked him, without you. I don't know. I guess the guy who could stop the Ukrainians to shut off Starlink in the middle of a battle might have the ability to fuck with our electronic voting machines. Maybe. I don't know. Just speculation. So, and the cheating that goes on, that Trader Trump, you think he's above cheating? None of them are above holding illegitimate power. They don't care how they get power, as long as they get it. That's what used to confound me back when Bush v. Gore was going on. And one of my friends who was a Republican, shamefully, I said, I don't understand why anyone would want to have illegitimate power anyway. You know, don't you want to win fairly and squarely? I'm talking about George Bush. He went to the Supreme Court, said stop the vote count. According to Bush v. Gore, the lawsuit said that if the counting continues, it would have irreparable damage. It would cause irreparable damage to George W. Bush, because I guess his fifis would be hurt. And the Supreme Court, the corrupt and illegitimate Supreme Court of that day, stopped the vote count. And the American people, this is what happened. You know, we just went on next day, the sun came up, and people went to work, and the trains kept rolling, and people kept doing, and what should have happened is we all stopped. Everything shut down. But that doesn't happen in America because we're so hopelessly divided by propaganda. And the rich keep us at each other's throats, and they love it. Because look at them. They get to ride away with everything, with the bank. There's no accountability. And that's what I mean. When the Democrats get back in office, there will be no accountability when they start issuing subpoenas and the Republicans do not show up. That's what happened the last time. What happened? Where's Jim Jordan? He still never showed up. He is still in violation of a subpoena. He was supposed to show up, but what happened to him? He's now the head of the judicial in the House. He's still in violation of the rules of the House. It's absolutely unbelievable. And he's not the only one. So there's no accountability, thanks to the weak, Merrick the Meek, and the Democrats who, what, are hoping if we just model good behavior long enough, if we praise the Republicans long enough and say, this is the bipartisan infrastructure bill, and my Republican friend over here did this, and they showed up, this is a Republican bill, and that all of a sudden, after years and generations of being the antagonists to democracy, the Republicans will want to participate as sincere partners in governance. Suddenly, they'll be like, you know what? Yeah, we do believe in E Pluribus Unum. We've been so wrong all along. Please. The naivete of that has always been frustrating. It frustrated me when Obama was president. I'm not trying to bash Democrats, but you hear what I'm saying. What I'm trying to do is we need the new Democrat. The new Democrats of today have got to be unapologetic patriots who kick ass Terry Jr. Come on, get down, my buddy. They have the Democratic Party of today, the younger crop, thankfully, are not as delusional about what they're dealing with. They know what they're dealing with. That's why they're democratic socialists. That is driving the fucking right-wingers crazy. But what is democratic socialism anyway? Taxing the rich. It's regulating corporations and it's capitalism, regulated capitalism with a strong social safety net. That's it. People agree with that. So they committed wire fraud. And this is what I mean, though. When they get, we better prepare ourselves because they will start, when we get the House, the Senate, they will ignore subpoenas. They will not prosecute. The Justice Department chooses who it prosecutes, right? And clearly, the Justice Department is now an arm of traitor Trump and the Republican Party. And they're not going to prosecute anyone. I mean, they're fucking prosecuting the Olympian, the former Olympian, for supposedly vandalizing the reflecting pool, and it's complete bullshit. It will be thrown out of court, like the sandwich guy that they tried to prosecute. They put the guy on the stand. They put the cop on the stand. It's just such a disgrace. And he apparently was coached to say, to really hype up how hard the sandwich hit him and how he smelled the mustard and the onions hit him, and he was so attacked that clearly the man who hit him with the sandwich deserves to be hanged. I just spilled my coffee on my microphone. And apparently during that testimony, the jury started laughing at him. So that'll happen again. That will happen. And in fact, Jeanine Pirro, let me see if I can find it instead of just talking about it. She says... Janine, how do you spell Janine? Janine Pirro. Janine Pirro. Reflecting pool. She's like, he pulled it with two hands. How do you pull it with two hands? What are you holding yourself up? You're hanging over the reflecting pool. You're pulling. You're committing vandalism.
1: Washington Square charging this alleged war criminal. And this is the same Justice Department.
0: Why is that?
2: Already this is a problem.
1: Yeah. You know, over 1,000 January 6th rioters who caused millions of dollars of damage.
2: Are you really talking about January 6th?
0: Really?
2: I'm not.
0: Oh, okay, boy.
2: Who's next? Not you. No.
0: Not you. We're not talking about January 6th. We're not talking about a real crime, a domestic terrorist crime against the country. We're talking about the bullshit that I got to indict. We got to make it look real good. We don't want to talk about real domestic terrorism. We want to talk about the fake shit. Because, you know, he's a terrorist. Traitor Trump can do no wrong. He is the salt of the earth. He is a saint that walks among us. You've seen the Twitter. Yeah. Is it 5 o'clock somewhere? Are you really talking about January? It really hurts doing that. January 6th? There's an effort to rip the ceiling, rip it up. And look, this is right wing. This is a right wing network. What is that? Right side? I don't even know what it stands for. Right Side Broadcasting Network. They're running with it. Because Traitor Trump, you know, he can't do anything wrong. He's not a grifter in their eyes. He falls asleep because he's working around the clock. So what? He made $2 billion and counting. So what? Everything is rigged against him. It's so unfair. He's the best.
3: The evidence. But what I told you is what our witnesses saw and experienced. There was an effort, a violent effort, to rip up the ceiling from the bottom of the pool.
0: From the bottom of the pool. He probably put his hand in the pool and was like, wanted to touch the fucking thing that was already ripped up and floating. And there you go. What? He damaged it.
2: You know, there is some situation that preceded it. We can state and prove beyond a reasonable doubt that he caused damage. And that damage is over $1,000.
0: Bullshit. It's just, this is what we got to deal with for another, three and a half years? Two. How many? He's been in there how many months? 16 months? I don't know. It is long enough, right? But that's what it is. They don't believe that, in reality, they believe in the shit they see on TV. And that's what's so ironic. That these are the people that are like Hollywood liberals, Massachusetts. Well, they hate Hollywood, right? All the Hollywood, the liberal Hollywood elites and all. Well, they guzzle the constructed reality right out of the Hollywood elites' writers' rooms. That's what they love. You know, they love all the tough guys that come out of Hollywood. All of these constructed realities that are created, not real, like Leave It to Beaver. They want that time. They want, you know, Traitor Trump, you know, the late great Hannibal Lecter. All of these things that they believe are real, all these stories, characters that are created by Hollywood liberals for the most part. Yeah, you know, people, because Hollywood liberals in general are creative, right, and curious. Not that, not all of us, of course. No, there's no all of us in anything, but that's what they. I mean, Traitor Trump, he so wants to be an A-lister. It doesn't matter. He's the fucking president. Nobody wants him. He's not invited to the A-list parties. He's a pariah. The decent people of Earth hate him. See him for what he is. We understand. We're not stupid. We know he played a successful businessman on reality TV. And that's not real. We know that's not real. We know the real story. We know that he is a con man who has grifted his entire life, every day of his fucking wasted, useless, harmful life. The world is worse for having this piece of shit on it. So, yeah, they couldn't fundraise their own for their own Freedom 250. So they tricked people into giving money. They thought they were giving to the bipartisan events, but it was being siphoned into Trader Trump's pockets for whatever reason. He keeps fundraising, even though he's not supposed to be running, right? I mean, what are you fundraising for, you 80-year-old parasite? What are you fundraising? Man, I'm trying to find the one we had up. Yes. What the hell, right? And, okay, House Democrats argue donors and performers were subjected to a bait and switch, being told they were supporting nonpartisan national celebrations when in reality they were helping fund Trump-centric spectacles. The report warned that the structure may violate federal ethics rules, you think? Nonprofit laws and possibly criminal statutes tied to fraud and misuse of public money. Congress created the U.S. Semi-Quinquennial Commission and its nonprofit partner, America 250, 2 years ago to oversee a broad and educational nonpartisan 250th anniversary program of memorials, infrastructure, civic events. Imagine if Harris was the president that I believe she probably won. Imagine what a different celebration this would be. It would be beautiful, patriotic. It would be unifying, even for maggots. You know that. You know that they would include everyone equally. But that's not how the maggots roll. Clearly, they want all the benefits of civilization, just none of the responsibilities we have to each other. That's the truth. Oh, please. It's like fucking dealing with children. After Trump's re-election, Trump's allies tried to take over America 250's board by installing loyalists, as they do. Oh, this is what's going to happen with the civil service now. Make no mistake. The country has been transformed by him, and we're going to have to live with it and in it until we can do something about it and get it back. Something has got to be done. I mean, we were talking about this the other day with this corrupt and illegitimate Supreme Court ruling saying that independent agencies serve at the whim of the dear leader, which is horrible. And it's the recipe for authoritarianism. Thank you, corrupt and illegitimate Supreme Court. The very fact that, think about this, the corrupt and illegitimate Supreme Court deemed the Constitution, parts of the Constitution, unconstitutional. It's baffling. Right? The birthright citizenship is in the Constitution. Who the fuck are they to say that that's not constitutional? Three of the Supreme Court justices and Kavanaugh, who joined the majority, but Kavanaugh joined the majority, but he wasn't, not because he thought it was constitutional. He said, I'm not doing this because I think it's constitutional. I don't think it's constitutional. It's just that Trader Trump did some technical thing that he didn't agree with. Bullshit, whatever. And if he had done this other thing, you know, this is what they do. They say, well, just do it this way and then come back to us and we'll fuck it for you. So, but that's, I don't understand how the Supreme Court, hold on. the, you know what I mean? I mean, as old Balls and Strikes Robert said, he is supposed to call balls and strikes. And the Supreme, I mean, and the Constitution says it right there. Birthright citizenship is in the Constitution. And they're supposed to rule on the basis of the Constitution. And if you don't like a constitutional amendment, there's a process for that. And it's not the Supreme Court, because the Supreme Court is supposed to rule according to the Constitution, that we, the people, are representatives, that we ratify, that it goes through a process of becoming a constitutional amendment, and then the Supreme Court is supposed to take that into account when they're making their rulings. They're not supposed to say, the Constitution is fucking unconstitutional. So, there we go. That's what we are dealing with. And it has to stop. Legally and peacefully. We have to expand this court like nobody's ever seen. For real. These corrupt and illegitimate justices have got to be nullified. Especially, I mean, how do you rule? I don't know. It's like we're living in bizarro world. That in itself, they should be embarrassed. I don't know. Am I wrong? We should have 13 on the Supreme Court. Exactly, Pamela. One for each original colony. Yeah, fuck it. More. Put more on there. And that's the thing. The Democrats initially would say, oh, we can't do it. Well, Joe Biden said this too. We can't do that. We start expanding the court, and then they expand the court, and then how, where will it end? Well, what are we going to do? I mean, you're not doing what Tara Buster says you should do, which is remind the American people at every turn that the Supreme Court is corrupt and illegitimate, and you didn't do what Obama didn't do, what he should have done at the time, which was, okay, you don't want to meet with my nominee? Here he is. He's going on the bench. You don't want to put him, you don't want to have a hearing? Okay, that's your choice. Put him on the fucking bench. You just put them there and say, sue me. Sue me. That's what Trader Trump would have done, right? I mean, in fact, Moscow Mitch McConnell, the fact that he stopped the nominee from being put on the bench in itself is absolute corruption that shouldn't have been tolerated at the time. And Obama, I still have this picture of him in my head, walking across the White House lawn after getting out of the helicopter, and he's just so casual and cool, as always. He could never show anger, of course. He was always stuck between that rock and a hard place. But he should have fucking just did it. I don't get it. Why? Don't you think the Republicans would have done that? They would say, okay, you don't want to meet with my nominee? Okay, that's your choice. Put him on the bench, and then take me to court. And the fact that the Democrats don't, that they just roll over when they're riled, when the Republicans pull their dirty tricks and put Amy Coney Barrett on the bench. She's not even, Ruth Bader Ginsburg's body isn't even in the ground. Kavanaugh, Gorsuch, starting from Gorsuch, corrupt and illegitimate. They should have never stopped calling them corrupt and illegitimate. The corrupt and illegitimate Amy Coney Barrett. But no. Chuck Schumer and the establishment Dems, it's just like, oh well, I guess we have Justice Gorsuch. No, you get in front of the camera and you say, this is a corrupt and illegitimate court. Everyone put on this bench past Merrick Garland is corrupt and illegitimate. That's what you do. You go in front of the media. You take it to the press. You take it to the people. But how are the people supposed to know when you're just like, oh, well, Justice Gorsuch, right? That's what they should have done. You should have said, you know, this is not constitutional, and Obama should have gave a fucking speech, a primetime speech, saying, look at this shit. He's not it's not me that he's pulling these dirty tricks on, as he, you know, Obama should have taken it to the people before he put his choice on the bench and explained it to the people. He said, saying, it's not me that they're blocking from, it's you. It's the American people. The American people voted for me, Obama, in two landslide elections to have this constitutionally proscribed duty. And Mitch McConnell, one man from a poorly run red state that has less people than in fucking Astoria, Queens, and he's going to stop you, the American people, from nominating a Supreme Court justice? That's what he was doing. He's spitting in the face of every voter. But, okay. Who says goodnight? Somebody's leaving? No. No. Goodnight, Susie. Susie says goodnight. What? All right. She's not done. She's done with my ranting, you say? Okay. So, yeah, about $103 million in federal contracts and grants were tied to this debacle on the mall. Contracts constitute 80% of the total $126 million in federal funding for the 250th anniversary, meaning the Trumpified celebration dominates public spending. Freedom 250 secured at least 18 corporate sponsors, but who were already sponsoring America 250. There were 12 overlapping. Let's see. Bait and switch on donors. We talked about that. The performers were misled. That's the other thing. That's why they pulled out. And it is a Trump-centric spectacle instead of a unifying, bipartisan, whatever, event that is history, real history. We talked about these trucks, freedom trucks, right? Freedom trucks. That they're all, it's all PragerU bullshit. Freedom 250 website and materials prominently feature Trump. Let me see if we can go there. Oh, God. Jesus, take the wheel. Freedom. Let's see what comes up. 250? Hold on, this is Tara Devlin. Thank you for hanging out. Become a patron, patreon.com/Tara Devlin. Keep the real liberal media going and growing. .org. Oh, nice fireworks. Oh, fuck off. Because Trump is speaking at Mount Rushmore. Go fuck you. All of you. God, weather delay. Be a patriot. Celebrate. Participate. And the first prayer in Congress, 1774. You see? The separation of church and state. Fuck that. Take them under thy nurturing care. Give them wisdom. I bet you if I look this up that I will be able to debunk it as bullshit, but I'm sure the devil is in the details there. Oh, shut up. Stories from across America. Why are you staring at us with that fucking scowl, you know? That's the other thing. He's always, like, scowling and hovering. Eat shit. And then he's got all of these military, the planes, the military behind him. Yeah, but his feet, he's hurt, right? Oh, my goodness. First prayer in Congress on the front page of this thing. Jesus Christ. The Jewish blessing for the government. God would have thy United States in holy protection. This must be, let me see, Washington prayer. How come it's, nothing is opening? I'm trying to click this. It's not, is this, there's no, nothing is opening. That doesn't surprise me that the links are broken. America prays. Oh, you see, you can submit your prayer. Okay, what do you want to pray for? I pray, I bet you I won't be able to do it without my putting my email in there. I pray for that great getting up morning where we are free from the destruction by a tax cheating draft dodging wanna be dictator con man convicted felon. Poppy, oh no, what the fuck is going on? Now, oh, Poppy just wrote me saying she can't get on. Oh, why? Can't get on? You can't, okay. Do what you gotta do. She said she's gonna go home and try it at 10 o'clock. She'll be home by 10. Okay, that's fine. She's at the some fucking fireworks display. Con man, convicted felon con man, whatever. All over the Epstein files. Epstein files committing crimes against children. Okay, there we go. Tara Buster, please become a patron. Patreon.com. Well, I don't want to put that there. And optional. Okay, optional email. That's good. I am open to sharing my prayer. Thank you. Dear God, thank you for 250 years of American independence. A great what? Oh, Secretary Burgum. We pray for our nation for continued safety, strength, enduring unity of America. Because he apparently really went in Trump's crack and licked like he was going to town. That's what they all do. They turn it into the, you know, another opportunity to please the dear leader. But here's a, while I'm sorry to upset everybody with my prayer. Did I upset you? No. Where's my people? Fuck it, right? We should all put it, it's not gonna appear. Yeah. I wouldn't put that much info in there. I wouldn't put, right, I don't want them, they already harassed me enough, right? So, but this, I wanted to play, it's a little long, I don't know if we'll play the whole thing, but our great Mayor Mondani gave the speech that really, actually, should be the speech that a president would give.
4: Good morning, my fellow Americans. Season after season, year after year, the tides have come in and out of New York Harbor. Long before the name New York had ever been spoken, Lenape dugouts crossed these currents. It was on these waters that tall masts crested the horizon, captained by explorers like Verrazano and Hudson, after whom we've named our bridges and rivers. And ever since, ships full of travelers weary from long journeys have passed through the Narrows, the winds of the Atlantic at their backs. When those passengers lifted their heads to glimpse what lies just beyond the waves, what did they see? They saw land, lush and teeming with life. They saw men waiting at the docks to take them into bondage. They saw tenements rife with squalor. They saw industry rumbling with activity, steam and smoke rising, a city on the move. They saw a towering monument to freedom, her torch glowing worldwide welcome. They saw New York City. They saw America. Tomorrow, our nation marks 250 years since we declared our independence. 250 years of a grand experiment in self-governance, an experiment so audacious that some in 1776 doubted it would last more than a few years, let alone a quarter of a millennium. From Lexington to Los Angeles, Selma to Seneca Falls, Morrisania to Midwood, Americans will come together for a day, just as we do each year. Families will gather around the grill. Fireworks will fill the night sky. This will be no ordinary day of celebration. 250 years presents a rare opportunity for more than 340 million people to turn together, both towards one another and towards ourselves, to take measure of who we are as a nation. When we look at America, what do we see? Here at City Hall, as I sit behind George Washington's desk, alongside new Americans who came to this country, I cannot see all of America. But like so many who came before, I can see New York City. The city I see today looks very different than the one that greeted George Washington. In July of 1776, our city simmered under the yoke of oppression. The British had imposed a colonial rule so repressive that 250 years ago, 80 miles south, a small group of newspaper editors, farmers, and soldiers signed their names on a document declaring truths that feel self-evident now, but were revolutionary then, establishing the ideals our nation still strives to fulfill. The British did not take it well. War broke out. And that August, as the largest battle of the Revolutionary War unfolded in Brooklyn, batteries on Governor's Island took aim at British ships anchored just offshore. We were outgunned. We were outmanned. And we were soundly defeated. After only a few months, it appeared our fledgling attempt at democracy was on the precipice of collapse. But that night, with the moon overhead, thousands of our soldiers silently climbed into ferries and flat-bottomed boats and escaped to Manhattan. The Continental Army survived to fight another day. Independence may have been declared in Philadelphia, but it was rescued in New York City. George Washington was the last to leave Brooklyn. As he waited at the river's edge, the sun beginning its rise, he would have looked out over New York City's waters and seen what so many have seen in the 250 years since, an opportunity to begin anew. Those opportunities, like everything in New York City, are not given. They are won. In 1838, 11 years after New York outlawed slavery, a recently emancipated black man by the name of James Weeks sought to begin anew as well and to help hundreds of others do the same. He bought property in Brooklyn, won himself the right to vote, and sold lots to others newly freed. When they landed in New York Harbor, they knew they had something waiting for them that they had never had before, a home. Weeksville still stands today, a living, breathing testament to what we know America to be, a place each of us has the power to make. The harbor was busy those years as ships poured in from around the world. Hundreds of thousands of Irish immigrants arrived with stomachs aching from a famine manufactured by imperial cruelty. Chinese sailors settled in what is today Chinatown. Millions more traveled under the Statue of Liberty and through Ellis Island. Jewish people escaping pogroms, Italians fleeing poverty, Syrians seeking economic opportunity. Each of these new arrivals peered through portholes onto a city that was changing as fast as the nation. They saw merchants peddling their wares on the docks, streets being laid out on a grid, buildings rising into the clouds. They could not yet see the nativism they would face, the jobs they would be refused, the landlords who would not rent to them, and the abject labor and living conditions they would withstand. But no matter how much smog hung over the harbor, they still saw an opportunity to begin anew. Over the years that followed, despite laws enacted by the federal government to bar their entry, despite sweatshop fires that killed hundreds of women, despite riots aimed at their very existence, immigrants made homes here in New York City, and they helped to make New York City. That legacy of every generation of Americans insisting that the right to life, liberty, and the pursuit of happiness extends to them too, is no relic of the past. It carried millions of Black Americans north during the Great Migration. It drew hundreds of thousands of Puerto Ricans to New York City after the Second World War. It invited countless others from the West Indies and South Asia and West Africa and across the world. And it is what brought my family to the city when I was 7 years old. My family did not arrive by boat, although we saw the Statue of Liberty from the window of the plane. Even from the air, we could make out the promise of America, the promise of the beautiful patriotic work of rendering America, year after year, a little more faithful to its founding ideals.
0: All right, I have to stop. Because it's long, but it's choking me up. And that's the speech that a leader gives who understands what this thing is about. And what makes America great are the people who come here. We are a nation of immigrants. That's a beautiful thing that Republicans just don't see. They don't like that. And that speaks volumes about who they are. I want to play this other... I don't know if we'll play the whole thing. Where is it? We're not going to play Trump, of course. I was watching this earlier. The Good Liars are in Washington, D.C., interviewing Trumpanzees. And here's... This is just from this afternoon, 6 hours ago. Here's a maggot that... one of the Good Liars encountered.
5: You believe that Elvis is alive?
6: Yeah.
5: What evidence have you seen of this?
6: I saw him in person.
5: Why'd you come out here today?
6: I support Trump, our president, and I support a lot of other things like Q.
5: What is Q?
6: Q? Q, I believe, is God. It's the 17th letter of the alphabet, and I've been following that for a long time. I've been awake to a lot of the corruption in this for about 14, 15 years. So, and then I found Q later on, but I started following the drops, and he was telling the truth.
5: And so for people who don't know, what is Q? Or, I guess, who is Q?
6: Well, I believe it's God.
5: The person writing on the message board was God?
6: I believe he had a lot to do with it, yes. And that's my belief. Now, other people say, oh, it's AI, it's everything like this, but it's a military psyop.
5: God was involved in a military psyop?
6: Oh, yeah. Oh, I believe so, because he was not happy what was going on.
0: Something happened.
6: On Earth. And he wanted to rid the evil and expose it. And that's what we're doing. We're exposing the evil. And once we get rid of the evil,
0: why that did that.
6: Life will be so much better.
5: So, is Donald Trump involved in this?
0: You can still hear it. You can't see it. I'm just trying to get it back.
6: I believe he is. I believe they're all part of it. There's a whole bunch of people that are helping bring peace and harmony back to the world. This is not just the United States. This is worldwide, where we've all been enslaved. And when you find out your birth certificate is your straw man.
5: Is what?
6: Is your straw man.
5: What does that mean?
6: Your birth certificate, when your mom signed you over to the state, you became an orphan of the state with your birth certificate.
5: What does that mean?
6: You didn't claim to be a living human being. So everything
0: the government does, I'll just fast forward a little.
6: You have to get your body alkaline because cancer is a parasite. They're parasites. They live in your body. And we deworm our dog. We deworm the horses. We deworm the cats. But we never deworm our own selves.
5: Well, I think we also aren't eating the food that might give us worms, like a dog might get into the trash or something like that.
0: Not if Trader Trump has anything to do about it, since they have allowed feces into the food supply and all other kinds of things that we can't eat.
6: It's in the shops.
0: More feces. I mean, there was always a little bit allowed when you eat meat. I don't eat meat, but I don't eat animals, as you guys know.
6: You know, look at the vaccines. Take a good look at the vaccines.
0: Wow.
6: It's got...
0: She's fucking crazy, clearly. But, and she's mentally ill. Should we feel pity for her? She doesn't seem to be somebody that needs help or to be institutionalized necessarily. But she is walking around, walking among us, thinking all of this crazy shit, wasting her life, going down a cue hole, reading things. Oh, and she goes into how, well, he asks, how do you know this? Well, she does her own research.
5: Evidence have you seen of this?
6: I saw him in person. And I've listened to his preaching. I listened to him. He had to get out of the cabal because they weren't going to kill him anyhow. Just like Michael Jackson, they said all these, the press smears these people if they don't follow what they want them to do.
5: Yeah.
6: And that's why most of them had to go in hiding. And they had to. And I feel sorry for them for having to do that. But they were helping in the background.
0: They're helping.
5: Where do you think Donald Trump ranks on the list of greatest
0: Michael
5: presidents?
0: Michael Jackson, Elvis.
6: At the top right now, but I don't know if that's really Donald Trump either.
5: You don't know that Donald Trump is Donald Trump?
6: That's correct.
5: Okay.
6: I have my reasons. I've been to 20 rallies. I know Donald Trump's height. And I also watch for people that come up onto stage at their height. And I see how they compare. How can somebody who is 6'2" be taller than somebody who is 6'3"? I asked the Secret Service guy.
5: Well, he could just be lying about his height, because he says, I'm 6'3", and I've been near him, and I'm definitely like 3 inches taller than he is.
6: He's not 6'3". That's not Donald Trump.
5: No. I'm 6'3".
6: Okay. Well, I believe you, but I'm just saying.
5: He's not 6'2", I guess is what I'm saying. He says he's 6'2". He's not. He's lying about
6: he's
5: that.
6: He's 6'3", and if you go all over.
5: He's definitely not 6'3".
6: And, well, then you weren't standing next to the real Donald Trump either.
0: Oh, my God.
5: So it's either... It's a different Donald Trump, or he's lying about the height.
6: Either a stand-in person or somebody like that, or a man in a mask, and I believe it's a man in the mask.
5: So where do you get your news?
6: Where do I get my news? I research on the web.
5: What is a medbed?
0: Oh, God.
6: A medbed. There's three of them. I read all the patents at the U.S. Patent Office, no doubt.
0: Jesus
6: and the first
0: Christ.
6: One is a diagnostic, then there's a regenerative, and
0: see,
6: then
0: this
6: there's
0: is
6: a
0: another
6: celestial.
0: Thing that's all over maggot land.
6: So they do
0: these med
6: things.
0: Beds that everything they're opening up centers too.
5: Sounds like chemtrail.
6: Chemtrails,
0: where you can go lay in a med bed.
6: Yeah, I know about them too.
5: What are chemtrails?
6: Chemtrails are made of barium and aluminum and some other nasty
0: poor
6: stuff.
0: Poor woman.
6: But if you take the chemical compound of barium,
0: really
6: which is what?
5: I have no idea. I didn't fail. I got a C in chemistry.
6: Bad. Okay. The chemical sign for barium is Ba.
5: Okay.
6: The chemical sign for aluminum, you put the two together. B-A-A-L. What's that spell?
5: Ball?
6: Ball. Satan. Sun. They do things. The Satanists do things. And do you know that the morticians got together in Las Vegas several years ago, and they were saying, what are we finding in people's brains that have Alzheimer's and Parkinson's? Guess what? Do you know what it would be?
5: Aluminum.
6: Correct. Where are we getting the aluminum from? We're breathing it in.
5: From the...
6: chemtrails.
5: Do you think Donald Trump knows about these chemtrails?
6: Oh, I'm sure he does.
5: Why hasn't he stopped it?
6: I think since the White Hats took over, They've changed the chemtrails nowadays.
5: Okay.
6: They're not with the barium and aluminum in it.
5: So you believe Donald Trump is the greatest president of all time?
6: Him and JFK. Who might be still alive.
0: Oh, Jesus Christ.
6: Just saying.
0: This fucking
5: trying
0: woman.
5: To break my brain today?
6: Yeah, I can break a lot of people's brain. People say to me and my cohorts, they're saying, I'm the red pill queen. And

0: And so that's the truth.
1: That is the truth. The whole truth and nothing but it.
2: See, that whole straw man thing is one of those sovereign citizen bullshit things that they believe that they... I watch sometimes when I'm working here, and I'll watch other videos of sovereign citizens in court or are getting pulled over. They're fun to watch because they're so fucking ridiculous. And it always ends with them getting their windows smashed in and being pulled out of the car. But you hear that a lot. That's my straw man. They'll go into court and they'll say, I am the living man or I am the living woman. And then you know the judge is like, oh, fuck, here we go with one of these sovereign citizen assholes. And I don't even get what the fucking sovereign citizen bullshit, what they think they're doing. It's another example. It really is. It fits in with the maggot or the right wing mental illness that wants all the benefits of civilization, just none of the responsibilities that we have to each other in this civilization. And they are perfect examples of it because they want to drive our roads. They want to take our advantage of our water system, our toilet system, our sewer system, and they don't want any responsibilities. They don't want to pay for they don't want to pay the taxes. They don't want to pay the car registration or insurance or anything that makes them have to makes us all safe. And they want to just travel on our roads, and they think whenever they get pulled over, they're like, I'm not driving, I'm traveling. And then the cop is like, well, what the fuck is the difference? And they, you know, they think that they just by saying that they are not a citizen, that they don't have to abide by the laws of the road. So, the whole thing is like, oh, we have a right to travel. We have a right to, so I'm traveling, I'm not driving. But, yeah, you have a right to travel on your fucking feet. So, doesn't mean that you get to drive our roads without playing in our reindeer games. And that's the whole thing. This is it. This is the way maggots are. They don't want to participate, but they want it all. They want the benefits. They want, and if you ever fuck with their shit, fuck with their benefits, they are, we hear them all the time, but just like, oh, my pre-existing conditions, protections, my Medicare, my benefits that we fought for, that liberals fought for, in spite of conservatives standing in the way, and they don't seem to even have the manners or the decency to say thanks to liberals. And that's what I'm sick of it. I'm sick of the bullshit. And on this 250th anniversary of America, it is rather tragic that not only do we have the baboon in office, but there's his flying monkeys, the maggot, the Trump Banzee cult, are out there emboldened to be ugly and divisive. And think that that is patriotism. They think that kicking down on somebody who is vulnerable and marginalized, that somehow makes America strong. And I found this article, it's actually an opinion, in the Ohio Statesman, and I thought it was pretty good. So I'll read a little bit from it. And this person writes, Scott McIntosh from the Ohio Statesman writes, that I still remember when my dad took me and my sister to downtown Rochester, New York, to see the fireworks on July 4th, 1976. I was only 5 years old, but even then, I intuited the significance of the bicentennial. Signs of celebration were everywhere. Mugs, plates, coins, T-shirts, posters, commemorative cups at the ball games, ads in the newspapers. I remember this. I was 8. It's

0: Seemed everyone was celebrating America's birthday, 200th birthday. America celebrated even though the country was fresh off a presidential resignation because of Watergate, the worst presidential scandal in the history, in U.S. history, despite President J.D. Vance's recent downplaying of it. The pain and divisions of the Vietnam War was still fresh, and the country was still recovering from an oil crisis, high unemployment, and stifling inflation. But there was a sense that we were trying to solve the nation's problems. The Great Society legislation, the civil rights movement, the creation of the Environmental Protection Agency, the Clean Water Act, the Clean Air Act, the Voting Rights Act. As we celebrate America's 250th birthday, it just doesn't feel the same. First of all, bicentennial is just a lot catchier and easier to say than semi-quincentennial. That's the truth. The year 1776 even looks a lot, the year 1976 even looks a lot like 1776, but 2026 doesn't seem to have an obvious relation. Are we still a shining city on a hill? More significantly, though, rather than trying to become that shining city on a hill, as President Reagan famously said in his farewell State of the Union address in 1988, today we seem to be going in the opposite direction. Voting rights are under attack based on the big lie that the 2020 presidential election was rigged. The Save America Act does more than just require photo ID. The Trump administration is committing what some legal experts call extrajudicial killings in open seas of alleged drug traffickers. The U.S. is making enemies of our friends, threatening to annex Canada, take over Greenland, exacting tariffs based on questionable logic and math. We started a war with Iran under suspect motives and with little good results, killing innocent school children along the way and our troops, I'll add. Trump stopped illegal border crossings, okay, but it's been done with without a real solution to legal immigration, which our country still needs, and it's been done poorly, violently, and maliciously. It's hard to recognize a shining city on a hill when a mask federal agents are roaming our streets, threatening anyone standing in their way and even killing at least three innocent citizens. The U.S. cut federal funding for public media, arts, scientific research, and international aid. Hundreds of convicts from the January 6th riot were pardoned and are now loose on our streets. Pardons have been granted to tax cheats and fraudsters. The president and his family have profited financially from his position, raising legitimate concerns that he's violating the Emoluments Clause, in the very least, of the Constitution. But you say the one big beautiful bill brought tax relief to Americans, but study after study and analysis after analysis show the benefits are going largely to the wealthy, of course, further exacerbating one of our nation's greatest problems, wealth inequality. Not to mention, it continues to increase the federal budget deficit and add to the $37 trillion national debt, while cutting benefits for those in need. Attacking the media, spreading disinformation, going after political enemies, coercing and threatening universities are all part of the playbook. The America 250 celebration feels manufactured, contrived, forced even, like an authoritarian regime mandating a celebration of the nation, more befitting a place like North Korea than the United States. And that's what, this is me now talking, and that's what the maggots don't get. This is why it feels that way, because it is all a front. They're not actual patriots. They do hate this country. They hate the multiracial liberal democracy that the founders fought a revolution to create and entrust to us. They hate, you know, they not only hate America, they're confused by America. That's why they want a king. And there are clips, I could show you clips from The Good Liars of them interviewing maggots saying, yeah, they want a king. They want Trump to be king. One guy was saying, I want Trump, and then Barron, and, you know, he went through the list of all the modern monarchy that he would like to see. And Barron was included in there. President Barron, who will be our king, just like Xi. They call him president here. They call him chairman there, as you know, but our president Putin. These are not presidents. These are dictators. So, yes, more befitting a place like North Korea than the United States. And that's why it feels like North Korea, because this is who they are. It feels very foreign to us, because we're not supposed to behave like this. A president isn't supposed to do this, put his face on everything, make it about himself. He's not supposed to grift and profit off the presidency. He's supposed to give a shit about the American people, but he blatantly doesn't. It's also been co-opted like the American flag by the MAGA movement and Trump supporters. They hate the flag. He writes, it's fake patriotism. The America 250 celebration was established by Trump shortly after he was elected, so it makes sense that those who are celebrating are also celebrating Trump. But it seems like the only ones celebrating America 250 are Trump supporters. Well, as we read before, it was supposed to be a bipartisan event run and coordinated by a bipartisan commission that Trump disbanded, though he used the facade, the illusion of that bipartisan group to steal money from people. And it's fake patriotism. It's a patriotism based on a brand of toxic, arrogant, in-your-face bullying, exclusionary combat politics, like a pickup truck parade with bullhorns and tattered, oversized American flags flying from the beds. The UFC fights on the White House lawn are emblematic of it. The unilateral destruction of the White House East Wing and the taxpayer-funded construction of a gaudy ballroom is emblematic of it. The incompetent painting of the reflecting pool and the consequent failure is emblematic of it. The poorly attended, tacky American State Fair is emblematic of it. It is also patriotism that doesn't accept criticism, exposing just how fragile it is. When we are unable to acknowledge the ugly chapters of our history, such as stealing land from Native Americans, our shameful history of slavery, Jim Crow laws, and ongoing racism, misogyny, and homophobia, national park signs have been scrubbed of anything that casts America in a negative light. If you dare suggest that America has flaws or committed egregious acts, you must be un-American. Don't take this litany of complaints the wrong way. I am as patriotic as any American. The Declaration of Independence and the U.S. Constitution are two of the greatest political documents ever written, and I constantly marvel at the genius and forethought of our founding fathers. Our republic, if we can keep it, is the greatest system ever created and has led to our success as a nation. This litany of complaints comes from a deep sense of patriotism. It comes with a sadness that the things that made this country great are being eroded, not least among them the notion of checks and balances. It is heartbreaking to watch once respected men like Senator Mike Crapo and Representative Mike Simpson fall hopelessly into the category of good men who do nothing to allow evil to triumph. Their acquiescence to Trump has been staggering, the abdication of their responsibilities demoralizing. Yes, let's celebrate America, the Declaration of Freedom and Independence, and the forging of a nation that worked to become the greatest country on earth. Well, I say that with a question mark. But we can do so while acknowledging the sins of our past and condemning the hate, corruption, and ugliness we're witnessing today. The American flag will fly outside my house just as it does every 4th of July in honor of those tenets that made America great, the belief that the government is of, by, and for the people, not the oligarchs or dictators, and the belief in the protection of life, liberty, and the pursuit of happiness for everyone, not just a few. My main concern today is what our great democratic experiment will look like for the tricentennial. And I agree, that was written by Scott McIntosh, who is a communities editor and columnist for the Ohio Statesman. That's why they, I suppose, that's why he mentioned Crapo and the other guy. It's probably Ohio representatives. God. And, yeah, where's the other thing, what we were talking about? The cherry trees. This piece of dirt, Trader Trump, is quite possibly could chop down cherry trees, which is pretty ironic given the fact is the story, you know, on America's 250th birthday, the story of George Washington, of course, it's not a, it's apocryphal, of, let's see, hold on, chopping down the cherry tree, right? The story is George Washington as a child chopped down a cherry tree, and it was a mistake, he shouldn't have done it. And he was asked, confronted, did you chop down the cherry tree? And he said, I cannot tell a lie. Yes, I chopped down the cherry tree. So the fact that we have this baboon, and, you know, no offense to baboons, but what else do you call? I guess he's a bull, like a bull in a china shop, but a bull seems more baboonish. But that he wants to chop down these beautiful cherry blossom trees. And Trump, okay, where is it? I'm trying to find one of the, what do you call it? One of the articles about it. Trump cherry trees. It's just so disgraceful, because that's one of the things that people, when they go to Washington, D.C., when they visit it, they want to see the cherry blossoms. They go when the cherry blossoms are in bloom. This was a gift from an ally. So, let's see. Trump's new D.C. golf course threatens to scrap. Trying to get it up here. Hold on. I gotta just make that smaller. Make this bigger. Do that. Do this. Threatens to scrap the historic grove of cherry trees and beloved Riverside bike trail. So this is what they do. This is Trump. But what does he give a shit? This is like the same thing he did with that priceless facade on the Bonwit Teller building in New York. He was supposed to preserve it for history. This one-of-a-kind artwork that was on the facade of a building that he, unfortunately for the building, had control of or bought or put his filthy name on or licensing deal. And one of the stipulations was that he was supposed to preserve this priceless artwork, and he destroyed it. Because it probably saved him like $10, I don't know. It was a dollar. He needs a dollar. They needs more. He needs more money, you see? Who needs artwork? Who needs a priceless piece of art? Who needs a fucking cherry tree when you got a golf? Everything that he has done, he destroys. Like the Rose Garden. Let's take a look. Trump Rose Garden. Destroyed. Look at that shit. Stale. Lifeless. Soulless. Oh, don't tell me it's doing it again. I don't know what's going on. Mm-mm. It's like bugging out. Okay. Close. What the fuck? This is eCam. It is what it is. I don't know why. It's just kind of buggy, I guess. Son of a bitch. Come on. It's not turning on. Let me just do it again. Fuckity fuck. Let's start there. Boom, boom, boom. Huh, interesting. It's not seeing Safari. Like it crashed, even though it's here. That's what happened. Son of a bitch. Alright, we'll just do this. Okie dokie. There we go. That's good enough, right? So, it is a disgrace. Where was I? It sucks. Oh, and by the way, Poppy can't call in. And now, what the fuck is going on here? Son of a bitch. Stay on this screen, damn it. Otherwise it gets really messy. Okay, well there you go. That's the soulless, lifeless result of what that used to look like. Right? Beautiful life, full of life and beauty and flowers and butterflies, bees coming by, pollinating, nature, nice, beautiful lawn and rose garden turned into this fucking the patio of Aubon Payne. Not even a, but it's like before they put any kind of furniture there or any decorating, it's just the soulless cement floor. God, so disgraceful. Look at these beautiful flowers. They of course, you would say, how could you? How could you? How could he get away with chopping down the cherry trees that were a gift from Japan? And you know how he's going to get away with it? He's just going to do it. They're just going to do it. See, here we go. Here's some more pictures. Oh, you little fuck. Demolished East Wing. And trust me, you know what's going to happen? By the time this baboon leaves office, which he will not leave peacefully, if he doesn't drop dead in office and he makes it to the end of his term, as we say, there will not be a peaceful transfer of power. Mark those words. And we know it. We already had a preview of it. But if by the time he is dragged out of the White House, this is still going to be demolished. Trust me. It will still be. Mark my words. We should take a bet on it. There's probably market on this, I wonder. Mark my words. It will still be a debacle. The reflecting pool will still be shit. There's going to be holes everywhere. He's going to start digging the hole for the arch. And it's going to be stopped. He already started, in fact, actually. That's what one of the reporters said, that they don't have permission to do it, but he just does it. And then he says, well, sue me. Same thing with the East Wing. And why the fuck would you put a flag on all this rubble? Why are you hanging a flag there? Except that I guess it's emblematic of exactly what we're experiencing as a country. And look, here you go. This is the former Rose Garden. Did I say? It looked like Aubon Payne. That's what it looks like. Disgusting. And look at this. This eyesore of gold. Tacky. Ugly. Not just because I hate him, legally and peacefully, but because it's tacky and ugly and cheap. It doesn't make you look like you're wealthy and golden. I mean, what the fuck is he trying to tell us? It's that he's high class. He's somebody of value. So he surrounds himself with people of worth, let me put this a different way. He doesn't surround himself with people of worth. He tries to associate himself with people of worth, like Teddy Roosevelt and Mount Rushmore, you know, not that that's a person, but you know what I mean. And others, he tries to glom on to somebody who has some actual success and leadership, and he, you know what I mean. So they be. And that's why he surrounds himself with this gold. Because he must think that we think that makes him a person of value. Because it's all about money, and if you have a lot of gold, and it's not even gold, what the fuck is it? It's just like golden appliques from Home Depot. And as that book reported, the regime change book, that he's like sticking them on there himself with super glue. This shit. And it's ugly as shit. Look at this office. This is the office of an adult. Of a stable, mentally stable adult. And for those listening on the audio only, it's Obama in the Oval Office. In his Oval Office, which was decorated like someone who is not Marie Antoinette. There's Joe Biden's office. Gold curtains still, unfortunately. I don't know why. Oh, and there's that walk of shame that piece of shit put up there. And there he is with his little models to himself as Americans go hungry. As Americans get kicked off their health insurance. I mean, we did the story on Thursday about how, thanks to the big ugly bill in New York, just on July 1st, 500,000 Americans lost their health insurance because of the big ugly bill. The subsidies were taken away, and low-income people lost their health insurance. But I guess they're not low income enough, because this is how they get us. You understand? This is why Republicans want to means test everything, because that will turn. Well, they want to means test Social Security. They want to turn it into a welfare program, and so. The way that they have everything, so it's only the poor, the very poor, get things. They get help. Now, somebody who, like, for example, now in New York, those who were just kicked off the health insurance, they don't have health insurance anymore. Their income was around $30,000, which is nothing in New York, of course. So they're still poor. They're falling into the category of the working poor. But now they don't have health insurance anymore. And those higher on the ladder will now, you know, everyone is on your own. You're on your own. Unless you're super poor. So this is why they do that. So the people who are just a little higher on the ladder, they don't point their resentment upwards towards people like Trader Trump, like this baboon that we're looking at. They point their resentment down at those who are getting the subsidies, who have health insurance because they're poor. And it also, you know, because they're really, really poor. They're more poor than you are. And it de-incentivizes any kind of upward mobility. That's the other thing they do. But this is all by design, and I'm pointing it out. So, just in case you missed it, I doubt it, because you guys are watching the show, so you know already. And it is about keeping us divided, fomenting resentment, turning us against each other instead of at the top. And I've had it. I've told you the story before about my sister and actually a friend of mine who is, he's not hurting for money, but he was mad because he had to pay the full fare of Obamacare. He didn't get any subsidies at all because he falls outside of he makes too much money. And he was going on about how, and it's not cheap, though. So it's still, you feel the sting of it when you have to buy health insurance and it's $1,500 a month. That's fucking expensive. Who can afford that? So he was complaining that, I got to pay for everybody else. I got to pay full fare because I got to pay for the poor. And I said, you see, there we go. That's what they do it for. That's why. So instead of, you don't complain about the poor who get the subsidies. Complain about the Republican politicians that set up the system that made it this way by design to turn us against each other. So you would say, I got to pay for the poor. Fuck them. Fuck this. Instead of, not once did he complain about the Republicans who put these policies in place. If it were up to us, everybody would have health insurance. It's unbelievable. Yes, and that is, Commander Bond on the chat says, my insurance is $900 a month. Thanks, little Marco and Donald. Exactly. Marco Rubio. They all fucked Obamacare. And that's why I wish the Democrats would listen to the show, as I always say. Because we talk about it all the time when Republicans are like, Obamacare ruined health insurance in the country. Trader Trump says it all the time. They say it now all the time. It was Obamacare that did this to you, that fucked your health insurance. It's no, not Obamacare. It's Rubio. Why the Democrats don't give credit where credit's due. They just let the Republicans lie about it. Is certainly baffling to me. And I heard again, and here's another example about sanctuary cities. As we know, New York is a sanctuary jurisdiction, and Mondani is giving strict instructions about ICE, about the local police not cooperating with ICE. But here's the thing about sanctuary cities. What's his face? Mark Wayne Mullen. He is threatening the international airports not landing in sanctuary jurisdictions, that you won't have planes, international planes, like whatever he can control. That he wants to punish sanctuary jurisdictions. And on no corporate media show discussing this. Of course, we wouldn't hear this on Fox so-called news. Wait, hold on. Sanctuary cities are safer cities. But on no Democrat have I, if I've seen Democrats on mainstream media shows discussing how this or anything related to it, and they talk about sanctuary jurisdictions, none of them, just throw it out there so the American people know, sanctuary cities are safer cities. In fact, they have lower crime rates than non-sanctuary jurisdictions. That's why the police support it. That's why people support it. But you wouldn't know this. Do people know this? No, they don't. All they hear is sanctuary cities, and they think that it's like illegal immigrants or whatever, you know, undocumented immigrants are, or anybody who committed a crime who is undocumented can run here and touch base, and like we're playing tag, and not be arrested or taken and deported. And that's actually not true. So what it is, what sanctuary cities are, oh wait, hold on, I hear the music. Thank you for hanging out. We have more show. Oh, no, we don't. It's over. The show is over. Holy shit. Thank you, everybody. Whatever. I'll do the sign off in a minute. I'm just going to lower this. So, it's not as if... Sanctuary cities are not as if an undocumented convicted felon or someone who committed a crime who's on the run and also undocumented can run to a sanctuary city and say, I'm safe, I tag base, you know, I'm on base. That's not how it works. If you are an undocumented convicted felon or wanted or something, and you're in a sanctuary jurisdiction and you encounter the police, you will be arrested and you will be turned over to ICE and deported. But the way it is that if you are a regular, normal person going about your business and you just happen to be undocumented and you are the victim of a crime or the witness of a crime, then you have the freedom to call the cops and they don't ask you your immigration status. They don't ask you to see your papers. It's not what most Americans think, and that is on purpose. Now, of course, the Republicans want people to think that sanctuary cities are just free for all, but it's not. If you are someone who's undocumented and you committed a crime, then that's another story. Then you will be turned over to ICE and you're arrested. But the other stuff is true, that the local police are not they're not immigration police, and they are there to keep, you know, serve and protect the community and not ask for papers. And that makes everyone more safe. So a sanctuary city. And that's why even the police departments themselves usually are for sanctuary policies. We have the research, that public safety research, criminal research, repeatedly shows that aggressive immigration enforcement is detrimental to policing. That it erodes trust and drives communities into the shadows. It makes people less safe. It worsens public safety because these people then can become the victims of crimes, and they won't, you know, it actually encourages criminality because no one will call the police. And it makes everyone who is a born citizen or a documented citizen, it makes everyone unsafe, because if you're the victim of a crime, then someone who is undocumented doesn't want to get involved. They see you could, oh, I ain't getting involved in this. I'm not, you know, so you're on your own. Sanctuary jurisdictions are safer. So, there you go. And now, I'm just looking at some stats. Let's see. Safer. Usually the police are for the sanctuary policies, because if they weren't, you would hear about it, too. Wouldn't you? You would hear it from the police complaining They don't like these sanctuary jurisdiction policies. And but, you know, there you go. It's just a, yet another failure of the mainstream media. Right? And that's why we're in this boat, guys. We truly are in this situation with a fascist coup happening because of propaganda. And it drives me up the wall when things like this are said on mainstream media and the ignorance simply continues. It's rinse and repeat with ignorance. So you can explain it quicker and faster than I just did. You could say sanctuary cities are safer cities. They have lower crime rates and they are better for community relations and trust. That's why police departments are generally for sanctuary policies. Just put it out there. How are people supposed to know when all they're hearing is the propaganda from Fox News? What a disgrace, right? So when sanctuary policies are in place, immigrants, documented, undocumented, can report crimes. They can serve as witnesses. They can seek help without immediate fear of deportation. It builds trust. It makes it easier for the police to solve crimes. And it deters predators from targeting vulnerable populations. But there you go. Republicans destroy everything they touch. Am I wrong? Have I been wrong once? No. I have not. I don't think I have. Jim will let me know if I have. All right. Listen, listen, listen. Thank you for hanging out. That's the end of the show. I'm tired. I'm crabby. My feet hurt. My corns hurt. No, I don't have corns. I'm only kidding. Thank you, Andrea, who is taking care of the Twitch chat. Oh, my goodness. Oh, my goodness. Thank you. I hope you enjoyed the chat over on Twitch. I got to figure out how to get these chats up on the screen here so we can all enjoy them together. And I have more, you know, like Hal has, he's got a lot of things going on the screen. I got to get that where you could see the chat. I got to figure that out. Where's the other thing? How long is this? Oh, an hour. Forget that. Yeah, let's watch this.
1: BMA celebrating along with the rest of the nation the bicentennial anniversary.
2: America begins its third century today.
1: Across the country, massive crowds, including in Philadelphia, where President Ford celebrated alongside his fellow Americans. Huge ships sailing through our
0: city. I remember that.
2: One of the most spectacular shows, which attracted perhaps the biggest audience, was in New York City. An estimated 7 million people turned out to watch the parade of tall ships as they entered New York Harbor and sailed up the Hudson River.
1: That year, the country seemingly celebrating with a sweet tooth.
2: Cake in the news. It's a gift from Sara Lee to the city of Philadelphia for the bicentennial weekend. It is 50 feet tall and 42 feet wide at its base. That's as big as a basketball court.
1: And GMA even holding our own debate.
3: We're asking the question, is the bicentennial celebration just a waste of time?
1: David Hartman ringside for a boisterous back and forth on patriotism.
0: It is a waste of time.
1: Featuring guests Vic Gold and Frank Donatelli.
0: So we have better things to do
4: is a waste unless
0: than
4: you're
0: eat
4: a stockholder
0: a giant
4: in
0: cake.
4: Macy's, Gimbel's, pardon the plugs, or some schlock company. I think the whole thing was invented by the United Schlock Merchants of America.
5: I have to disagree with Vic. The personal liberties that we enjoy, the high standard of economic living, etc., are not things that one attains and then you just have them forever. They're things that you have to constantly strive for.
0: Oh, boy. Don't
1: the jubilant spirit of the bicentennial captured best by this report on the thousands of newly minted American citizens proud to now call this country their home.
0: You don't have that now, do you? You don't have a mass swearing in of immigrants.
2: For them, July 4th, 1976 was the day they became citizens of the United States in one of the largest naturalization ceremonies ever held in this country. One of the new citizens summed it up after singing
0: "America." Of course, we would
2: America
0: do that. The nation of immigrants, of course, would have a mass swearing in, the largest swearing in of immigrants. We should be proud that people want to come here and live here and build their lives in our country and be part of this whole American experiment. But no, maggots are like, no, fuck you, go home.
2: Beautiful.
0: Go to some other country. Go to Canada. Build it in Canada. We want the likes of Pete Hegseth here, the likes of Jeanine Pirro, all these horrible people. How do they get so horrible? That's another question I ultimately have, where it's baffling to me. What's wrong with you people? How did you get so horrible? What is it about you? Where did you go wrong? Was it your mother? Did your father? I mean, I don't know if Pete Hegseth's father probably beat him and called him gay, right? He could be gay, frankly, and in the closet. He has all of the characteristics. Not that I mean, I'm just saying, legally and peacefully, he could be gay. Yeah, self-loathing, I mean, because I don't know if I told you, you know, I'm in recovery and all that, but I knew this guy, I don't know, I haven't seen him in years, who knows what happened to him, but he was in the rooms, okay, of recovery, and he was a big homophobe, supposedly. Hateful, just a hateful homophobe. Also, he had a girlfriend, and he was a misogynist, he was very abusive and whatnot. Just a real, real charming asshole. And to make a long story short, one of my gay friends told me, one of my gay male friends told me that he had seen him at the local cruising spot, that he was in the cruising spot, wherever that was, I don't know, because I'm not a gay man. And he was in the bushes jerking off in the cruising spot. And I was like, of course, it makes perfect sense. That's why he's such a piece of shit. He fucking hates himself. And if only he would get help. Like Jeanine Pirro. She's an infamously drinker, right? She's constantly drunk, or sounds it. Not that I know of, legally and peacefully. But, yeah, they're fucked up, man. They are fucked up.
2: I've sung it many times before, she said, but today America the Beautiful is my song.
0: And there goes the poor Statue of Liberty that's taken a beating. The poem on the base of the statue is now a statement of irony and tragedy. Okay, look, I can't help it. Let's tune in for a second. Uh-oh. Oh no, fuck off. Did he speak yet, the piece of shit? No. Okay. Still going? The New York Post stream. Jesus. Yikes. Ew. That's like a rake on a chalkboard. USA. USA. I'm looking at some of the chats. Oh, good. MAGA is a cult and our enemy. Yes. I'm going to write, let's see. MAGA is a mental illness. Traitors. Support. Does it have to be support? Traitor. Trump. Trump and MAGA are the enemies of the people. No lies detected. Alrighty. I gotta get out of here before I'm up all night with posting MAGA is a mental illness there. All right, guys, thank you for hanging out. And we will have a show on Tuesday. And Poppy, as we were listening to Mondani. She was texting me. She apologizes for not being able to join the show today, even though she was on the board. She tried, but she's coming on the show next Friday. Hope springs eternal, so we'll see. And yeah, so that'll be fun. I was hoping she'd come on for the holiday and be able to talk about the fireworks she saw and all that, and the birthday. But I guess we'll unpack it. We'll unpack it next time, next week. What the shit show? I'll watch the clips, of course, of Trader Trump's horrible speech. Of course, it'll be divisive. Whatever they write for him, they'll take over the airports. They did everything they had to do, the revolutionaries. Not like Mondani's great speech that included the some of the stories of the American Revolution and immigrant struggles, the reality of what people encounter when they come here, how our promises didn't always live up to the reality of what people found when they came over. But we persevere and we grow and get better and try to make a more perfect union. That's the message. Not to maggots. Maggots is, the maggot message is, you can't fix perfect, so why bother? And if you don't like it, USA, USA, USA in your face, and Trump is your president, mic drop. Right? That's it. They got nothing else. And look the other way when Trump is grifting and stealing and raping and pillaging and making monuments to himself, using our taxpayer money, while kicking people off of health care, destroying our good name all over the globe, destroying, killing people all over the globe by destroying our USAID and our soft power. That's diplomacy right there. But, oh no, we can't have that. Can't have anything good. Why? This is why we can't have good things, nice things. Because of maggots. Thank you guys. Thank you guys. Thank you, Pamela, on the chat. Thank you, Prima Velcon, for your super chat, and everyone else for participating in the show tonight. Thank you, Andrea, for your modding over on Discord, and Jim here, and Susie on the chat, who she bailed. That's okay, though. You're allowed. So, okay, guys, yeah. I just hope if Trader Trump passes out, that'll be fun. I hope he shits himself first, though, but wake me up if that happens. In the meantime, we will win. We will win. We will. We will, eventually. We've got a lot of work to do, though, so we can't give up. And become a patron, patreon.com/TaraDevlin. Check out Charlie's APS Radio and APS Radio News. Subscribe to my Substack, okay? And if you can subscribe with money, that helps with trying to do things around here. Andrea is going to be associate producing this show. She is getting guests and things. So we are putting in a lot of effort. It may not look like it, but it is happening. This is the show. Fuck it. One day we will hopefully have a better show that has more things on it, like a chat on the screen. I don't know. It is the show. Whatever. I hope you like it. Do you like the show? Now I'm getting really self-conscious. Sometimes when I first started the show, I would be doing the show and I'd be like, does this show suck? And then somebody wrote me and said, stop saying that, because I watch the show and I don't watch a show that sucks. And you saying that it sucks is insulting to the audience. And I'm like, oh, you're right. And I was like, please forgive me, because that's just my own self-esteem, my own self-consciousness. But you are right. And I stopped doing that. See, I take the feedback. As they say, as we say in the rooms, take what you need and leave the rest. But yeah, I took that, and I needed it. So I do appreciate everyone who comes and joins the show and is here and participates. So I do consider it a community effort. I may be the one on the microphone, but we are in this together. I can't do it alone. And why the hell would I want to, really? We will win, and we are here every Friday, Tuesday, and Thursday. All right, and on the Substack in the meantime, I'm generally concentrated on Substack because it's not a cesspool, and it's pretty good over there. So if you can, you know, join it. Get those numbers up, because if that's the other thing. You don't have to join it. If you don't have the money or whatever to subscribe financially and help the show, that's fine. Please just join for free, because it helps. It helps the numbers. And it'll help us get good, better guests, you know, if we have a bigger platform. And, yeah, like... I hit the wrong button there. Shit, I just hit the wrong damn button and took myself off the page. The live stream page. Son of a bitch. Okay, I'm back. You know, hit the like and subscribe too. Should have said that earlier. According to statistics, half the people who watch the show don't subscribe. So, just subscribe, man. What the fuck? It helps. Is there a show on Thursday? I don't know yet, because of Tara Junior Jr. I have an appointment. Tara Junior Jr., as you guys know, if you haven't, if maybe you weren't watching the other day, Tara Junior Jr. is a little sick, and he's going to the vet on Thursday. He's been to the vet numerous times. I thought I might have lost him last Monday. And he's going to a specialist on Thursday at 9 a.m. So, if I get back in time, there will be a show. But if I don't get back in time, maybe I'll have a show later in the day. I'll say. I could always have a show later, you know? It may not be at 1 o'clock. And if that happens, I will post on Substack and other places. I'll try to post on other places that the show is postponed or canceled. Yeah, not generally, Jim. We'll have a show on Thursday, but it's just this Thursday. I mean, on Thursdays, but just this Thursday is iffy. Maybe I'll have it later in the day, actually. I'm thinking about it. Depending on what happens, frankly. I don't know. If something happens to Tara Junior Jr., I'm not going to be good. I'm not going to be in a good state. So, yeah. Oh, boy. Right, yeah, become a patron, because it's going to help with the vet bills, too, I guess. Oh, boy. Yeah. It all takes money. Oh, well. All right. Can't take it with you. Thank you, guys. Yeah, maybe at night I'll do one. I could do a Thursday night show. We'll see. We will win. It's pretty late now. Okay, I got to go to bed. We're on the right side of history. Yeah, all right. People are saying I'll tune in for the later show. We'll see. If I got bad news for Tara Junior Jr., we'll see. We'll see how it goes. Because I was not good, and there was no way I could have made a show when on Monday. Let's put it that way. When he was, you know, I thought he was gone. It's not good. Okay. And he's okay. He's here. He's right here. He's on my lap. He's complaining. He doesn't want to be picked up. Right? You okay? Are you being grumpy? I'm sorry. He's very vocal. What's the matter? My lap. He's complaining. He doesn't want to be picked up. Right? You okay? Are you being grumpy? I'm sorry.

0: Welcome to Between the Lines, presenting news and analysis of critical issues affecting our communities, the nation, and the world. I'm Scott Harris. This week we present David Ferris, professor of political science at Roosevelt University, who discusses his recent Nation magazine commentary titled, "The Framework for the Iran Peace Deal Means Total Humiliation for Trump." Pastor Doug Padgett, executive director of the Minneapolis-based organization Vote Common Good, who talks about the Trump Justice Department's indictment of 15 Minneapolis anti-ICE activists, the regime's latest attack on free speech and dissent, and Wanda Bertram of the Prison Policy Initiative, who examines recent studies that find serious health impacts and premature death of formerly incarcerated older adults. But first, we begin with a summary of some of the week's underreported news stories.
1: In a Netherlands courtroom, Syrian national Rafiq LQ, an enforcer for the deposed Assad dictatorship, was sentenced to 26 years in prison for crimes against humanity and war crimes. He was convicted of raping and torturing opponents of the Assad regime during the nation's brutal 14-year civil war. The court ruled LQ, as a member of the pro-Assad National Defense Force, was directly involved in beating prisoners and subjecting dissidents to electric shocks. During the civil war, nearly 500,000 people were killed and millions fled as refugees. LQ's trial was based on universal jurisdiction, a legal principle that allows suspects to be prosecuted for international offenses, such as war crimes, even if they are committed in another country. The first war crimes trial in Damascus opened in late April, where Assad's regional security chief, Atef Najib, is charged with murder, torture, and orchestrating massacres. While the families of Syrians killed by the Assad regime clamor for justice and accountability, Anwar al-Buni, a Syrian human rights lawyer, maintains the trial is premature in a court with no experienced judges. He says the trial should only have begun after Syria's new parliament passes a law to adjudicate war crimes and be conducted by a different body, like the Commission for Transitional Justice. For the first time, electricity from solar sources outpaced power from coal-fired plants, despite Donald Trump's elimination of funding for clean and renewable energy projects as he promotes dirty coal plants. According to The Guardian, solar is now the third largest source of electricity, driven by the huge demand for power by artificial intelligence data centers. A report released by the global think tank Ember and the Solar Energy Industries Association shows solar power continues to reach new milestones. In May, solar provided 12.8% of all U.S. electricity versus 12.2% for coal. Since returning to the White House in January 2025, the Trump regime has terminated $7 billion in funding for affordable solar energy projects. Globally, electricity generation from renewables is growing rapidly. According to the International Energy Agency, renewables will become the largest global energy source, used for almost 45% of electricity generation by 2030. Latino voters helped power the Democratic Party primary victory of progressive candidate Randy Villegas in California's 22nd congressional district. The district, located in the state's Farm Belt, is seen as one of the most competitive races in this fall's midterm election. Villegas, a political science professor endorsed by Bernie Sanders and AOC, defeated moderate California State Assembly member Jasmeet Bains, a South Asian American woman supported by establishment Democrats who has close ties to the oil industry. Villegas will now

face-off against Republican incumbent Congressman David Valadao, a Trump loyalist, in the November general election. Villegas, an opponent of the U.S.-Israeli war against Iran and U.S. funding for Israel, is an outspoken critic of the Jewish state's war against Palestinians in Gaza, and more recently, the Israeli invasion of Lebanon. His views drew the attention of the Democratic Majority for Israel, a political action committee working to elect pro-Israel Democrats, which invested $500,000 in an unsuccessful effort to defeat Villegas. Although the district has a majority of Democratic voters who are Black or Latino, voter turnout among Latinos is low, owing in part to fear of Trump regime ICE deportation raids and the spread of right-wing propaganda on social media. This week's news summary was compiled by Bob Nixon. For Between the Lines, I'm Anna Manzo.

0: U.S. and Iranian delegations in Switzerland reported progress in peace negotiations after both countries signed a memorandum of understanding aimed at ending the war on Iran, which Donald Trump launched with Israel on February 28th. But Israel's airstrikes and military occupation of southern Lebanon remains a major point of conflict in the talks. After Iran declared it would close the Strait of Hormuz due to Israel's continued assault on Lebanon, Fox News reported on June 21st that Donald Trump threatened to kill the Iranian delegation in Switzerland. Despite the president's bombast, the two sides are working to reach a final deal within the next 60 days. Iran's top negotiator, Mohammad Bagher Ghalibaf, says an agreement has been reached with the U.S. to release $12 billion in frozen Iranian funds, with more to follow. But Iranian officials refuted claims by President Trump and Vice President J.D. Vance that the Islamic Republic had agreed to allow U.N. inspectors to visit its nuclear sites, engage in negotiations on the country's ballistic missile program, or made a pledge to spend release funds to buy food from U.S. farmers. Meanwhile, the Senate approved a House-passed War Powers Resolution directing President Trump to withdraw U.S. armed forces from hostilities against Iran after four Republican senators broke ranks and voted with Democrats. The vote is largely symbolic, as the measure won't be sent to Trump for a signature or veto. Your reporter spoke with David Ferris, professor of political science at Roosevelt University, who discusses his recent Nation magazine commentary titled "The Framework for the Iran Peace Deal Means Total Humiliation for Trump."
1: We are exiting the war in a much worse strategic position vis-a-vis Iran and their nuclear program than we were going into the war, right? So it very much looks like there was a better deal on the table between the Trump administration and the Iranian negotiators before we started bombing them. And so one of the things that the war revealed was that Iran has a sort of a previously unthought of amount of leverage over the U.S., over Israel, over the global economy, by virtue of its ability to close the Strait of Hormuz. That's bad enough. But I think the reason that it's a broader strategic setback for the United States that sort of transcends our Middle East policy, it transcends the problems that we've had with Iran for 47 years. The reason it transcends those things is because Iran was able to damage, apparently quite severely, a number of American military bases in the region, a number of our radar installations, airports and ports and natural gas and oil infrastructure, in a way that really calls into question the entire American global military strategy. It calls into question the ability of the United States to serve as this kind of reserve naval power, right? That sort of guarantees free passage on the open seas. And I think this all happened at the hands of a fairly badly equipped and weak and really, in a lot of ways, Iran was reeling in February of 2026, right? That regime kind of looked like it was on the ropes based on the kinds of protests that were happening in the country and the economic problems they were having. And so that very weak country was able to inflict this kind of damage on, you know, I think what we would have once thought of as one of the greatest military powers in world history. And so I think there's a lot of potential adversaries looking at what happened in Iran and thinking, how much would it really take to knock out some of America's bases in the Pacific, for example? Could America really defend Taiwan if there was a war between China and Taiwan and China tried to retake the island? These are the kinds of questions that people are asking now, because it's not just that we looked weak in a direct kind of material physical sense. The problem is also that we now look weak from a commitment perspective. The president has spent months issuing what looked to be completely hollow threats against Iran. You know, we're going to do this to you. You've got 48 hours. We're going to do that to you. We're going to erase your civilization, right? This and that. And beneath all of those threats is the reality that the United States seems incapable of keeping a single narrow shipping channel open with this extraordinarily expensive Navy. That's one of the things that was the most shocking to me in terms of when we're watching this war unfold. We're watching Iran close the Strait of Hormuz. And then you're watching the president either unwilling or unable to do what is necessary, and I think what all of our allies in the region thought was necessary, to keep that channel open. And so to me, that really looks like a real kind of world historical unsettling of the geostrategic status quo in a way that's like pretty bad for America's standing in the world. It's pretty bad for the way that we've been operating. You know, there are some things that you could see as silver linings and upsides, but I think from a pure American power perspective, this was a disaster that is like really unparalleled since the Vietnam War.
0: Professor Ferris, what role do you think Donald Trump's often noted erratic behavior and what some describe as cognitive decline or unhinged megalomania play in launching this historically unpopular war and, as you and others describe it, this humiliating defeat?
1: I mean, I think that his incompetence and his impulsiveness and his refusal to learn the basics of any issue that he's engaged in overseas, first and foremost, makes him really vulnerable to like to pressure and input from people that want to manipulate him, right? I think his mental unfitness for office is really central to this whole problem. Right? I think a mentally fit president would never have done this, but had they done it, there would have been months, if not years, of planning with the very elaborate, expensive system of expertise that we have inside the federal government that is supposed to guide the president, right? Get input from the various different executive agencies, like get the military looped in, right? And really, really inform the president of the, you know, the best, the medium, the worst case scenarios of how this could go. And it just seems like none of that happened, Scott. It seems like there was a visit from Netanyahu and a few days later he was like, all right, let's do it. You know? Like you're making plans to go see a movie or something. So, I think you're absolutely right. I think that his cognitive decline, it's not just that it's visible on TV. It's visible in the path of wreckage that he's left for the United States policy-wise over the past 18 months, and it's really a disaster.
0: That was David Ferris, professor of political science at Roosevelt University. Find a link to his recent Nation magazine commentary titled "The Framework for the Iran Peace Deal Means Total Humiliation for Trump and Related Analysis" by visiting our Between the Lines website at btlonline.org. The Trump regime's deployment of more than 2,000 ICE agents and Customs and Border Protection officers to Minneapolis and St. Paul, Minnesota in January brutalized, arrested, and shot city residents that ignited national outrage and coast-to-coast protests. The federal government's violent assault, met by mass organizing of peaceful resistance, culminated in the ICE agent shooting deaths of Renee Good and Alex Preddy. Video recordings and bystander accounts found both Good and Preddy were peacefully exercising their rights to observe law enforcement actions and innocent of any conduct that justified the lethal ICE agent response that resulted in their deaths. Today, many Twin Cities residents are still recovering from the trauma inflicted by Trump's ICE invasion called Operation Metro Surge. But now in another federal government action seen as an attempt to criminalize dissent and free speech, the Trump Justice Department on June 16th indicted 15 individuals in Minneapolis associated with the group Direct Action Minnesota on charges of conspiracy to impede federal officers, stalking, and assault. The DOJ linked the defendants to Antifa. Your reporter spoke with Pastor Doug Padgett, executive director of the Minneapolis-based national organization Vote Common Good, who was on the front lines in solidarity with the Twin Cities' massive civil resistance to the January ICE invasion. Here he talks about the trauma his city experienced and this latest attack on free speech with the Department of Justice indictments of 15 Minneapolis anti-ICE activists.
2: It really is a traumatic experience for so many people. But watching federal agents storm our streets really did traumatize a lot of people. And there's many trauma responses. One of those trauma responses is to not wait for anybody else and to step out yourself and to protect your city. So that happened all across our city. And it's still happening till this day to folks who ICE is targeting unlawfully to get to work, to go to school, to go shopping, to pay their rent. Now the federal government is attacking another group of people here, protesters or journalists. They are targeting everyone. And again, the civil libertarians in our world told us that if the federal government were to ever come after our rights, our First Amendment rights, freedom of speech, freedom of press, our Second Amendment rights to bear arms, that they were going to be there for us. And unfortunately, the conservative movement in the United States has completely found itself to be void of fulfilling any of its promises. And all it has done is to bring such harm and darkness. You know, when the federal government now is bringing up charges against protesters and not charges against the federal agents who shot and killed two citizens on our streets, that just tells you that they're not seeking justice. They're just seeking political retribution and political harm.
0: Pastor Padgett, as you just referenced a moment ago, earlier this month, the Department of Justice charged 15 Minnesota residents with conspiracy to impede or injure a federal officer after they participated in protests against ICE mass deportation raids in January. Some observers say this is an effort by the Trump administration to criminalize dissent and impinge on free speech. Tell us about these arrests, and what's the buzz about this in the Twin Cities, Minneapolis and St. Paul?
2: You know, it's interesting. And of the 15 who have been charged, and they're likely going to try to charge others, you know, again, this is the same Justice Department that at the command of the president pardoned people who attacked and beat police officers in January of 2021. People who literally assaulted federal police officers were pardoned. And these people who chose to follow ICE agents when they're doing public work on our public streets are considered people who should be charged with crimes for harming officers. You know, one of the questions that was asked when these arraignments charges were announced was, what agents were harmed? And there weren't any. I can tell you a number of citizens who were harmed. I can tell you a number of people who were shot at, who were killed. Can't name one federal ICE agent who was harmed in the act of the duty. I saw a few of them slip on the ice and fall. Maybe that was the fault of protesters as well for making these folks have to get out of their vehicles while they run with their masks on. But we don't know who those federal agents are, Scott, and I'm not just trying to be sassy about this. We literally don't know who they are because they were unnamed and uncredentialed. No badges, no nameplates, no identifications whatsoever. Simply young men with masks on their faces claiming to be federal agents. I know some of the people who've been charged with these crimes. Some of them, you know, they want to take it on. They're like, come and get us. Let's go to court. Let's bring up the evidence. You know, prove your case. And I know others are very scared. And not everybody who chose to risk their own reputation, their own money, their own health, their own well-being to go out on the streets and to protect our citizens against a rogue government did it for the same reasons. And not everybody did it with the same level of confidence or of willingness to be pursued again by this federal government. But that's what we're going to get out of the Trump administration. You know, you're going to get a series of retributions and charges. You know, there's never been an administration that has pardoned more criminals than this one. Yet they want to turn citizens into criminals and criminals into pardoned people. So we're living in an upside down world. And look, I'm not being charged. I can't speak on their behalf, but I am highly confident that when these cases are brought to court, these people will not be found guilty of putting federal agents in harm's way. And if the federal government wants to try these cases, I hope they do. And when this has to be brought out in court before a jury of these people's peers here in Minnesota and see how a reasonable person would conclude whether these people were violating the law or exercising their freedom of speech and their freedom to assemble and their freedom to protest their government and freedom to raise a hearing with their government, I think they're going to win those cases.
0: That was Pastor Doug Padgett, Executive Director of the Minneapolis-based national organization Vote Common Good. Learn more about the group supporting the 15 Minneapolis anti-ICE activists indicted by the Trump Justice Department by visiting our Between the Lines website at btlonline.org.

0: an increasing number of Americans have been imprisoned for longer and longer sentences over the past several decades, owing to the government's so-called war on drugs and politicians who for years appealed to voters by calling for tough-on-crime policies. These forces have led to mass incarceration in the U.S. that's resulted in a prison population that's now older. 3 in every 4 people who were released from state prisons from 1991 to 2021, more than 12 million people, are over the age of 50 today. Two recent studies measured the negative health and longevity impacts of long-term incarceration later in life. Between the Lines, Melinda Tuhu spoke with Wanda Bertram, communication strategist with the Prison Policy Initiative. Here she talks about the results of the studies and the recommendations her organization is making to address the problem.
1: You know, we already know quite a bit about how incarceration can impact people's health. We know that it is an experience that accelerates people's aging process. We know that if you just look at the mortality rates of people who have been incarcerated versus those who haven't, people who have a history of having been in prison are likely to die sooner. But that still kind of leaves unanswered this question of what is the experience of people who are older in their later years after incarceration has happened. Because of the way that the sort of curve of mass incarceration has worked, with so many people going to prison for long sentences beginning in the 70s and the 80s, accelerating in the 90s and the 2000s, you have a bunch of people who are, you know, in recent years have begun to come out of prisons who are older. And so you have now, we estimate over 12 million people in this country who are formerly incarcerated over the age of 50.
2: Can you share some of the specific findings from these studies?
1: So I'll start with the more recent study that we included in our recap. They're both by a Professor Carmen Gutierrez, and this most recent one looked at the actual life expectancy of older adults who have been incarcerated. And the big standout finding is that men and women ages 51 or older are expected to live about 6 fewer years than comparable adults who have never been incarcerated. So I say comparable, and I mean they controlled for a bunch of different factors: sex, race, socioeconomic factors like income and education level. And really, you know, they're trying to isolate the impact of incarceration alone. So it's about 6 fewer life years for men and women. There was an earlier study that was tied to the National Longitudinal Study of Adolescent to Adult Health, which follows a sample of about 20,000 people who were in grade 7 through 12 in the 90s. It happened to be that that study also surveyed the health outcomes of those individuals' parents and partners. The parents and partners, as you might expect, you know, at the time that the study was done, were many of them over the age of 50. Among the questions that were asked in the survey was, have you been incarcerated? They looked at parents of people in the study who were over the age of 50, and they looked at partners of parents in the study who were over the age of 50. The parents were mostly women. The partners were mostly men. In the sample that was mostly mothers, they found higher rates of stroke, heart disease, cancer, chronic lung disease, depression, and just generally reporting poor or fair health compared to good or very good health, right? You know, just to give one of these numbers, about 48% of the women in this sample, remember, all formerly incarcerated women, said that they had poor or fair health. About 38% of these women said that they had chronic lung disease. That tracks with something else that we know about incarcerated people, which is that they have higher rates of asthma and COPD. And that's something that is probably, to a certain extent, about the demographics of who goes to prison. And it's partly, you know, the impact of being in an environment that has things like mold and, you know, where the air is, you know, not circulated very well and things like that. Moving on to the survey of partners, which were mostly men, right? We have, again, higher rates of cancer, higher rates of depression, lung disease, higher rates of disability in the incarcerated population. Formerly incarcerated people also report more difficulty with just daily life, activities of daily life, like just moving around. So what we're seeing, right, if you look at the big picture, is a population of people who are generally in poorer health than folks who have never been incarcerated. And again, I think this is partly about sort of a self-selection process of who goes to prison. You know, people who tend to be from communities that have received poor health care, Communities that are less tend to be lower income, have less educational opportunities, often are, you know, victimized by environmental injustices, pollution. And then some of it can also be explained by the fact that prison makes people sicker.
2: Wanda Bertram, what are some of the recommendations the Prison Policy Initiative is making in light of these findings?
1: To reduce sentences, right, to stop sending people to prison for such inordinately long periods of time as this country does, you know, to stop just by default having mandatory minimums that require people go to prison for decades. That's not just something that we believe is fair and just, and would make, you know, this society a better place. It's also something that would improve people's health. To get specifically at, like, what do you do to help the population of people who are, you know, in this cohort? I mean, I think a big one has to be insurance. People coming out of prison often don't have health insurance. And one of the great injustices, in my opinion, is that people go into prison who were on Medicaid. Medicaid has a policy that says you can't be covered by Medicaid while you're incarcerated because the prison's already taking care of you. And so by default, they kick people off of Medicaid.
0: That was Wanda Bertram, communication strategist with the Prison Policy Initiative. Learn more about the studies that found negative health and longevity impacts of long-term incarceration later in life by visiting our Between the Lines website at btlonline.org.

0: 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Our theme music was written by Richard Hill and performed by Mikata. This week's program was produced by Susan Bramhall, Mary Hunt, Anna Manzo, Bob Nixon, Melinda Tuhus, and Jeff Yates. For Between the Lines, I'm Scott Harris.
1: Welcome back to She Lily. You are joining us for She Lily number 173. Today is Saturday, May 30th. We're almost through May. You are joined, as per usual, by myself, Dakota Lily, as well as Cindy Sheehan out of, it sounds like rainy California. We were having a little discussion before the show. It sounds like it's been rainy there. Is that right, Cindy?
2: We did get quite a bit of rain this past week. It was surprising to everybody, except Bill Gates, I guess. who did the geoengineering and started the rain. But yeah, no, it's sunny today. Just seasonably cooler weather. It's been like in the 70s, which is not usual for this time of year. But
1: it's been unseasonably cool this neck of the woods as well. I mean, we didn't have, and I've talked about it before on other shows. I mean, maybe it's climate change. Maybe it's just cyclical. I don't know exactly. I'm not a scientist. I do believe in climate change, but it seems like things are getting, like every year, things seem to be getting cooler when they're supposed to be warmer and warmer when they're supposed to be cooler. So, you know, it's just something to note, but along with our weather reports. So even the weather report has to come with a degree of depression, unfortunately. But yeah, we're doing pretty good in Pennsylvania. I mean, it's warm, but not as warm as it normally would be. Normally, like, people would have their pools open. People would be out a lot more. Today, it's very windy and it's like 60 degrees and cloudy. So definitely a change of pace from most years.
2: Well, and that's the geniuses who decided they were going to name it global warming when I've noticed it actually has gotten cooler throughout the year as well. The winter's colder. The summers aren't. They still get hot. But, you know, when we first moved up here, it was very unusual for a day in August to go below 100.
1: Right.
2: And that's not unusual anymore. But anyway, so what I get really pissed off about is global warming natural? Probably not global warming. Climate change, is it natural? Some of it probably is, because there were ice ages long before there was carbon emissions. And some of it could be from carbon emissions and other things. But just really what bugs me the most about the whole discussion, and which I will like refuse to engage in with any so-called environmentalists, because I tried to engage with them. There was a big climate march in Washington, D.C. It was when Obama was still president. So I'm not sure what year it was, but there were a lot of people there. I was there with some, you know, so some contingents. There was an anti-war contingent that did it, but that was in it, but I didn't join them. But anyway, I would try to talk to an environmentalist and I'd be like, what about the Pentagon? And they'd be like, the Pentagon actually is a leader in clean energy.
1: And, oh my God.
2: No. And they have electric vehicles and blah, blah, blah. And
1: like, solar panels.
2: They're also like blowing up the planet with depleted uranium. And I'm not convinced that electric vehicles are any better for the environment than carbon emission vehicles because of the mining and the cost and how much it costs to replace a battery after it ends its life and the environmental cost of the mining of all the minerals that has to go into those batteries, the lithium, etc.
1: Right.
2: And so, and then we come upon this all of a sudden urgent situation that we've talked about the past couple of weeks of the AI data centers and how much pollution they cause and how much water they take and everything and how much energy they take. But yet I can't get a plastic straw. And right. So that's the kind of shit that really bothers me is quit blaming the average worker for the environmental destruction that capitalism is causing. And so I refuse to take any blame. I do, you know, I own a car. I haven't owned a car since 2005. I recycle because it makes sense to me. Just, you know, and some, what I've read about recycling, doesn't have a lot of carbon benefit anyway. You know, I went to pick up a grocery order yesterday and I can't have plastic bags, but they literally put one item in three different paper bags.
1: Right. And I noticed that too.
2: There were two other bags that they put like maybe four or five items in each bag, but it's because the bags are so shitty. If you try to lift them by the handle, they rip. But doesn't producing paper bags cost energy? Doesn't the forests that are being cut down to produce the paper, don't they mean anything? Aren't forests important to stop catastrophic climate change? I do know that paper bags will degrade, but plastic never does. And I'm not advocating for plastic bags, but this whole system would drive almost anybody crazy. Well, I can't get a plastic bag at the checkout. But I could go to the plastic bag aisle and buy plastic bags in any size I want, from sandwich bags to huge garbage bags and everything in between. So how the fuck does any of this shit make sense? And I'm really grumpy today, so if you haven't noticed.
1: Hey, listen, let's harness that energy for some rabble-rousing, you know?
2: Yeah.
1: But I completely agree. And that's why, you know, all these issues, whether it's energy, environmentalism, foreign policy, the military, et cetera, SNAP benefits, nutrition, all these different things, I always try to frame the argument in a way of how is this going to impact working class people? How is this going to impact middle class people? How is this, well, I shouldn't even say middle class because that doesn't exist anymore. It's working class and the Epstein class.
2: Right.
1: But, you know, that's why I think our perspective is so needed, because again, you have these corporations and you have these governments and you have these entities that are putting Band-Aid solutions on the greater problem of neoliberal capitalism. And again, at the same time, they're trying to limit the effects of this system by punishing the workers. It goes back, it's very similar to the argument about whether or not we can use, or whether or not we should be able to use SNAP benefits for junk food, for example. You know, that's a debate that I think exists, and it's good that it exists, because I do think that it's an argument that should be happening. But at the same time, we have to think about how things are currently. Like right now, people live in food deserts. People don't have availability to fresh food and fresh vegetables, fruits, etc. They have to rely on Dollar Tree or Dollar General, and that's the only place that takes their food stamps. So how is this going to affect the working class? How is this going to affect the poor? And so when we look at environmental policy, you know, when we talk about like some of the policies that either local governments or other entities are trying to put in place, like about water rationing or you know, schedules for days you can do laundry, days you can take a shower, days you can water the grass, you know, different things like that. But again, why is it that we're always asked to sacrifice? Why is it that the working class is always asked to sacrifice? Why is it never the private jet owners? If they really wanted to do something about the environment, what about the emissions from private jets? And like, even think about like these environmental summits that these world governments have. How many world leaders arrive on their version of Air Force One with their, you know,
2: and
1: private
2: just like
1: jets?
2: One person in each...
1: In each jet.
2: Yeah. So they don't, they're not asked to carpool, or they're not asked to live in 15-minute cities or any of this stuff that's like coming around the corner. And here in California, January 1st, 2020, plastic bags were prohibited in stores. Mm-hmm. But that wasn't so much like, you can't get a plastic bag, so here's a paper bag. And yesterday, I totally effed up when I did my order, because I usually say no bags, and I just bring my own bags, or I just put them on the seat and then just carry them in when I get home. You know, so. But anyway, so it wasn't so much plastic bags; it was bring your own bag. And I mean, paper bags, there were options to have paper bags if you wanted, but paper bags are practically useless. You can't put wet trash in them. Mm-hmm. You know, it's just as, you can't clean out a cat box with them.
1: Well, you really shouldn't.
2: And whatever. But, so anyway, so we were all bringing our own, and I had been bringing my own bags to shop for years. And so we're bringing our own bags, but then COVID happens and they told us that we can't bring our own bags because we might be bringing COVID with us on our own bags. Our own bags might be contaminated with COVID. And so then they brought back fucking plastic bags.
1: Mm-hmm.
2: And then just like this year, they finally again said no plastic bags. And so it's just like, it's idiotic, it's asinine. And they just like play, like you said, they're always asking the working class to sacrifice. And it's just like the freaking masks, the paper face masks. Face diapers that we were supposed to use. California invested $2 billion in a Chinese company to make these paper masks, and then all of a sudden they become mandatory. Not just the paper ones, but masks become mandatory. And then you would see pictures of the mask factory that would it would be filthy, and there would be masks all over the floor and everything. So do you think those masks were actually like sterilized and sanitary? I don't know. It's just like every day when you live in a system of discongruities, if that's a word, where nothing makes sense, And black is white and opposite. Up is mm-hmm. down and down is up. And 2 + 2 = 5. It just throws everybody off balance. I talk to everybody, and not even people I know that well, but they're all just like, what's wrong with everybody? Everybody's so freaking touchy these days, you know? And how can we not be?
1: I feel like right now, and I've been reading up on this and I've been kind of incorporating it into shows slowly, like just looking at it through this lens of toxic stress, you know, because we're constantly being spread too thin, whether that's economically, whether that's in terms of time. There's never enough time in the day for all the things that need to get done. Our government clearly doesn't work for us. Things are getting harder. We're paying a higher price at the pump. We are hearing news about this conflict in Iran that continues to go on. We're hearing news about this conflict in Lebanon and Israel that continues to go on. We hear about a world in flames, and then at the same time, we have our own personal stuff on top of it. You know, it's like, of course we're going to be jumpy, and of course we're going to be hyper-vigilant, because we're all constantly exposed to this toxic stress and this trauma constantly, whether it's a little T trauma or a big T trauma, you know, and that influences how we go about our day-to-day, how we relate to each other. And at the same time, and I've talked about this before on the podcast, like, community is no longer a thing. You know, there was a sociologist 2 years ago wrote a book called Bowling Alone. His name is Robert Putnam, and he documented how things like parent-teacher associations, bowling leagues, religious communities, et cetera, all these different forms of community have been disintegrating over the past couple decades. Well, it's been a downward slope for, I'd say, like the last century, but over the past couple of decades, it's intensified, and we're all in our own silos. We're all convinced of our individuality and not of our interconnected nature, and as well as our connection with the planet, which is also suffering at the same time. It's a perfect storm, quite honestly, for toxic stress. It's a perfect storm for disconnection. It's a perfect storm for losing hope right now. And that's why I think, you know, we have a lot of work to do, unfortunately, when it comes to the political realm, when it comes to the personal, when it comes to all these different levels that we find ourselves confronted on. You know, it's not an easy thing to do. But that's why, like, again, I look at examples around the world. Like, I saw on X, it's trending right now that a Cuban cancer vaccine is hitting the international marketplace. Well, not us, of course, because we are in the United States, and the United States has an embargo against Cuba. And that's part of what I wanted to talk about today. But, you know, I look at these examples like Cuba, like Colombia, who's going to the polls tomorrow, you know, like Mexico with the fourth transformation and Claudia Sheinbaum and AMLO. I do see these beacons of hope. I just wish, you know, and I see the organizing against the AI data centers, and I find these pockets of hope that I think is so important to keep us not bogged down in the negativity. Because in the mental health community, we talk about triggers. You know, everyone at this point knows what a trigger is, you know, something that sets you off, something that puts you in a depressive mood or makes you anxious or something like that. But we don't talk about the glimmers. You know, the small things that happen that make us happy, the small things that happen that give us hope, the small things that happen that we read about that give us a little bit of inspiration. And I know it's cheesy and I know it's corny, but when we're inundated constantly with all of this doom and gloom and this dread and this toxic stress, it's important to be able to have a community to lean back on and to find those shimmers and glimmers of hope in everyday life.
2: Well, yeah. And it's just hard. I feel like
1: it's very hard.
2: I'm Alice in Wonderland, like saying, oh, look, there's a hookah smoking caterpillar. Oh, mm-hmm. look, there's a Mad Hatter and a March Hare and a mouse, whatever the mouse is called, having mm-hmm. a tea party. You know, it just seems like not very many things make sense anymore. Or we're on the longest acid trip. In history.
1: Everything just seems so like off. Nothing seems like it's going the way it's supposed to be going. No one is behaving the way they're supposed to be behaving. Nothing. I mean, Jesus Christ, like it really.
2: I'm sorry. Go ahead.
1: No, please.
2: No, I'm just saying like, so we're sitting here feeling discombobulated anyway. And that's one of my favorite words. And then we wake up and we find out that instead of saying mirror, mirror on the wall, the wicked stepmother in Snow White was saying magic mirror on the wall. You know, so we have these like, Mandela effect things that we're going like, Jesus, what is happening with this world? You know, there's no way she said magic mirror on the wall. She said mirror, mirror on the wall. We still have a fucking DVD that says that. But, you know, are they discombobulating us even further on purpose with this ship?
1: And, well, I think there's a collective gaslighting, too.
2: Yeah, for sure. I just went to X because you said the Cuban cancer vaccine.
1: Something like that.
2: And even, but I don't see it trending, but even if there was such a thing, I would really have to look into it.
1: Yeah,
2: but yeah. Nice. It prevents cancer, but then it accelerates Alzheimer's disease or something.
1: It's called Vaxira, Vaxira, a therapeutic cancer vaccine developed by Cuban and Argentine scientists that helps the immune system recognize and destroy lung cancer cells. Approved in both Cuba and Argentina for advanced non-small cell lung cancer. And then it goes on to explain how it works.
2: It doesn't sound like a vaccine then, though. It sounds like it says a therapeutic.
1: Yeah, like a therapy.
2: A vaccine should prevent those things from happening. But, you know, if you have lung cancer, then you should be more worried about curing that than Alzheimer's. You worry about that if you can get your lung cancer cured. So I went over to X to look that up. I can't find it, but I found this update somebody put, and they said, sorry, I've been distant and sad lately. It's just that I'm dealing with the crushing existential dread of living on a beautiful planet, bursting with life and love. And instead of just getting to enjoy it, I have to watch while the dumbest motherfuckers on the planet kill everything in their path on their quest to hoard the most amount of money possible.
1: Mm-hmm.
2: So that kind of sums up what we were talking about perfectly.
1: Well, that's exactly what it is, because we all know, we all feel it. We all know that this isn't right. We all know that this system isn't operating in a way that's conducive for human life. We all know that the planet is just completely, like they talk about homeostasis in the human body, like the state of equilibrium. We haven't been in a state of homeostasis in our collective body in a very long time. It's gotten so much worse since COVID. It's gotten even worse since Trump, the second time. But
2: it really has.
1: And it really is sad, because you look at, there is so much beauty in this world. There is so much to have awe and wonder about, and you know, we could be doing things a lot differently, but instead we have to watch, like the post you shared said, you know, we have to watch these people essentially kill each other and kill us and kill the planet in pursuit of greater profits, in pursuit of greater hoarding abilities. Like, it really, and that's the other thing, like, as someone who's a social worker, I always think about the pathology that we ascribe to individuals. Like, someone who is a hoarder, for example, someone who has 500, I don't fucking know, 500 newspapers. They have 500 newspapers. They're all over the house. They have 500 porcelain dolls. They have 500 little little drink umbrellas. They, you know, they hoard things. And that is seen as diseased. That is seen as a pathology. That is seen as somebody who needs help. That is seen as somebody who needs to change their behavior. But at the same time, when Elon Musk hoards on his way to $1 trillion, that's a form of hoarding. Why are we not pathologizing that? That's a form of hoarding that causes death and destruction for other people. Someone can hoard, you know, newspapers and cat litter and et cetera, and not be harming anyone besides themselves and still be pathologized for that. Yet Elon Musk can hoard wealth and hoard resources to the tune of billions and trillions of dollars while people go hungry and people starve to death. And that's fine. That's not pathological.
2: Right.
1: You know, so it's just, it's a different, it's, our systems are out of whack.
2: It's very much so. Acceptable hoarding.
1: Mm-hmm.
2: So they're like, the way that they're framing these data centers, Is this kind of on the same subject, or am I jumping subjects?
1: No, it's totally, okay. Totally
2: so,
1: the same.
2: Yeah. is that they're framing it that it's for national security.
1: Right.
2: And so how can anybody argue with these giant data centers if they're going to protect us? And then some other people are framing it like that's just what we're saying on She Lily is just propaganda that is being pushed by the Chinese Communist Party.
1: Right.
2: Because they want to have a monopoly on the data centers, I guess. So there's this one in Utah they're proposing. Mm-hmm. That's going to be the size of the area of 62 football fields. And it's going to, when it's done, it'll run 24 hours a day. And it would increase the carbon dioxide emissions for the state of Utah by more than 50%.
1: Holy shit.
2: Yeah, but we can't, we're not going to be able to buy a fossil fuel car in California after 2035. Probably because the data centers will be producing so much carbon toxins into the air. And so we're going to have to sacrifice our lifestyles for their lifestyles. And it's going to run 24 hours a day, 7 days a week. It's going to increase from 55 million metric tons of carbon dioxide in Utah. It's going to generate 34 million metric tons of carbon dioxide more. And there's going to be it's just this 40,000 acre data center, and the people of Utah don't want it. But then who's pushing these giant data centers is Kevin O'Leary. He's a really good friend of also Donald Trump.
1: Mm-hmm.
2: So yeah. And with all of the land it's going to take, with all of the pollution it's going to cause, all the water it has to use, blah, blah, blah. They only are going to employ like a handful of people.
1: Yeah, long term.
2: It's not even going to bring jobs. So, yeah, I'm sure the construction of these things are going to be a big business. But still, no, why aren't we constructing
1: hospitals and clinics and
2: housing for people who are unhoused? These data mm-hmm. centers are just like taking over the world. However, what is also very encouraging is every time I go on social media, there's at least one more community who shut mm-hmm. down having a data center by their organizing. And I think I sent you something in Texas, some people who are against these data centers are actually working and voting for the Democrat Senate candidate. But they're Republicans, but they're saying that their future and the future of their children and grandchildren is far more important than a political party. I'm not sure if the Democrats are even against data centers, but maybe the one candidate that they think, you know, they're going to vote for has openly said that he or she is against data centers. So yeah, it's really like shutting down a lot, and a lot of the data centers, and is causing a lot of organizing that just a couple of weeks ago we were talking about, and then all of a sudden it's literally something that is really widespread. I'm not saying that we cause it to be widespread. What I'm saying is that we're. Okay, everybody, listen to the show. There was no news, or there were no posts about communities shutting down data centers. Now, like I said, there is at least one, usually more than one, every day, and it all started for me when I saw that they were going to cut power to 50,000 people in Tahoe. Mm-hmm. To supply a data center. And then, yeah, kablooey, everybody listen to She Lily, and they're shutting them down.
1: Which, you know, I joke, of course, but it really is. And I'm looking up a little bit. So apparently the Senate race in Texas is apparently a really big deal. I haven't been paying too much attention to it, but it's between Ken Paxton, the Republican backed by Trump, and James Tallarico, a Democrat who is very much, from what I'm gathering, is very much against these AI data centers. Again, whether or not the party is, whether or not, you know, that's all a different discussion. But this person, James Tallarico, does on his website say that he, you know, wants to, he says, our government has a role to play in ensuring technology makes our lives easier, safer, and more productive. He wants to, let me see, ensure AI works for working people, ensure AI data centers do not disrupt communities or raise energy costs for Americans. Much more measured and much more ensure AI works for working people, ensure AI data centers do not disrupt communities or raise energy costs for Americans.

0: Democrat. And also people, I mean, Texas has been in the hands of the Republican Party for a very long time, and really they don't have much to show for it. But I think if we can use this, I think if people are going to
1: But I just want to say, interrupt you, hold your thought. California's been in the hands of the Democrats for a very long time, and we got nothing to show for it either. Go ahead.
0: Yeah, no, absolutely. I'm absolutely not partisan in this regard, but I think if we can utilize these AI people are waking up. People are seeing, I mean, I know, for instance, my community has, the regulators have voted twice already to increase energy prices because of the pressures that these AI data centers are being put around. I've noticed
1: there we are absorbing the costs. And being inflicted with the damage.
0: Yeah. No, it's in economics, we learn about externalities, you know, these things that happen that are quote unquote unintended consequences of economic activity, you know, so pollution, toxins, energy cost rising, crime, all these different things that end up happening. You know, but I think. I will say people now more than ever, you know, for a very long time, we've had more independents in this country than Democrats or Republicans. Although 99% of the time, those votes end up going to Democrats or Republicans. But it seems like that is shifting a little bit. I think, if anything, people are seeing that when it comes to real bona fide issues that affect us every single day, the parties are so much more similar than they are different. And we've been saying that for years, and we've known that for years. But I think, especially between Epstein, between Make America Healthy Again, between these AI data centers, the parties are in lockstep. And I think people are starting to look outside of the generic, you know, again, whether it's voting for this Tallarico individual who maybe will be better on data centers or something like that. I encourage these people to be critical thinkers. If Ken Paxton is Trump backed and says that he's 100% for data centers, it's national security interests, etc., and if they want to be one issue voters and vote against AI data centers in voting for James Tallarico, I think that's fine. I think that's, you know, a strategy to show that people are starting to be fed up. I would caution people about going to the other party, because I think the parties are more similar than they are dissimilar. But I think if we can start waking people up to the duopoly by connecting it to Epstein, by connecting it to the data centers, by connecting it to Make America Healthy Again, because those are the things that, again, Trump has really backpedaled on. He ran on releasing the Epstein files. Here we are. He ran on Make America Healthy Again. Here we are. Now he's siding with Bayer Monsanto, you know, at the Supreme Court and things like that. And a lot of these people didn't feel like they weren't run-of-the-mill Republicans. They were populists, you know, and now they're seeing that even that doesn't have a home in the Republican Party, because even like I was reading something about Nancy Mace. Nancy Mace has been 100% on Trump's side, except for when it comes to Epstein. She was one of the three Republicans to vote for the discharge petition, or sign the discharge petition in the mm-hmm. House of Representatives. And she wasn't. Trump ended up supporting her opponent or something because of that. And, you know, it just goes to show that when you're not in lockstep, especially at this point, the Republican Party really, I know I'm kind of going all over the place here, but I promise I'm trying to keep it.
1: Okay.
0: You know, but the Republican Party now is just the Trump Party. And what Trump used to mean doesn't mean anymore. When it used to mean, you know, standing up for the Epstein victims, it used to mean Make America Healthy Again. It used to mean no regime change wars. It used to mean we're sick and tired of old politics. We're sick and tired of party politics. We're, you know, et cetera, et cetera. Now it's not that anymore. So, and we've seen that with, you know, Marjorie Taylor Greene. We've seen that with Thomas Massie. There is no room for dissent when it comes to being in these parties. So there has to be an alternative at the end of the day. And I don't know what that alternative is.

0: I think it's going to be up to us to create it, but something has to come out of the death of MAGA and the death of the duopoly, which I feel like, I don't know, with data centers and Epstein, if anything is going to be a nail in the coffin of the duopoly, I feel like it would be this, but I don't know where to go from here, if that makes sense.
1: No, it does make sense. And one thing that I also notice is that the Democrats are making fun and Democrats and their voters, instead of doing, positive things, organizing, mm-hmm. helping the workers, working class, they're making fun of Trump's ballroom. They're making fun of,
0: right. Like
1: having a having a UFC tournament, which really,
0: oh, Jesus,
1: that's not like that. That is, to me, this goes back to, as a student of U.S. history, when Andrew Jackson was inaugurated, they just like opened the White House and all the hillbillies went in and they were knocking shit over and, you know, tearing stuff apart and just acting like, you know, yokels or whatever. But so it just like is getting closer and closer to idiocracy.
0: Mm-hmm.
1: And watering crops with Gatorade or whatever they were watering the crops with. But anyway, so they're complaining about that or making fun of that when there's some real things that people are getting fed up with, like you said, the Epstein class and these AI data centers.
0: Mm-hmm.
1: You know, forget about what Trump is doing. Ignore them. If we ignore the Epstein class and go after what we want, that's what we should do, is just pretend like they don't exist as much as possible and then go after what we know will be good for us and our families and our communities. And we're seeing people doing that. And I also sent you something that the women who were on Epstein Island or who were victims of the Epstein class are going to just name them themselves. And I'm like, well, it's about goddamn time.
0: Yeah, truly.
1: They're the ones who know, because they're the ones who were victimized.
0: Yeah, and those are also the people that were, again, they were outed by the administration as victims. Meanwhile, the perpetrators are still being protected. And again, I even saw something but that Pam Bondi, she still stands by everything that she says, or everything she says, that the administration is still transparent, that they're still, like, despite her complete 180 talking about all this video footage and what happened to all that? Where is it all? And why are the Democrats not screaming? Well, we know why the Democrats aren't screaming at the top of their lungs, because they're complicit too. And again, that's the thing, like, there's so much, and it really goes to show that the Democrats are not, like, you know, plus 25 right now, because they're not talking about these issues, because they're no better on these issues than the Republicans are. But again, the Republicans and Trump are so crappy right now, and this war in Iran, this doobogle that is going on, that is really hurting people's wallets and hurting people, you know, where it hurts. It's such a mess. And I feel like people now more than ever are seeing that the two parties are more alike than they had ever thought. Again, whether or not they're actually going to do anything about it, whether or not they're actually going to get out of the, you know, Democratic Party plantation or the Republican Party plantation, you know, is a different conversation. But I do think people are starting to look around and be like, what the fuck?
1: Well, yeah, and it, like I said before, it's just a constant whittling away of our sanity, or not so much our sanity, but the things that made sense to us before don't make sense anymore. Mm-hmm. And so people are so, like I said, discombobulated that do they even really think about greater issues or issues that are going to affect everybody? And, or they are just thinking about, where the hell are my car keys? What mm-hmm. the hell? It used to be Jif. Now it's Jiffy. You know, whatever. Right. Whatever they're doing. Mandela died in prison. Mandela didn't die until the 2000s, and he was president of South Africa. You know, there's people who really remember that Nelson Mandela died in prison.
0: Mm-hmm.
1: I remember that he was president of South Africa. So I don't know. And then he died in the 2000s. So it's a constant discombobulation of people. And so that always makes me wonder what really happened at CERN when they activated the particle collider.
0: Mm.
1: You know, that's another immense construction project that they're doing it, and they don't even know what's going to happen if they create a black hole. You know, we could just like all be subsumed and consumed. They don't know what's going to happen. They're just trying to do it so they can do it. And a lot of people think that threw the planet into multi-realities. And that's another thing that is a cause of concern for a lot of people. I mean, I don't live my life thinking, oh, gosh, did I jump my reality today? I just live my life. But, you know, a lot of people are really like consumed and concerned about the, I'm concerned about the CERN, mad scientists creating a black hole that we might all just disappear into. But that's not something that I worry about every day. I worry, you know, more about just getting through the day, if you know what I mean. But this got, just, but it does cause an unbalance, and people try and be as balanced as they can, but there's so many forces against us that are trying to unbalance us every day.
0: I know, it's a constant push and pull, you know, it's a fight. And I mean, there's a quote that I think of too. I forget, what is the quote exactly? It's something along these lines. I might butcher it, but it's something along these lines. It is no measure of good health to be well adjusted to a profoundly sick society.
1: It's almost exactly like that. It's Jiddu.
0: Mm-hmm.
1: I forget. It's his quote.
0: But I think that's what we're feeling.
1: I must be in health. Good health then, because I'm not well adjusted in this sick society.
0: Mm-mm. Well, no one is. The only people that are well adjusted at this point are the Epstein class. That's why, like, the rest of us toiled away. The rest of us are in debt. The rest of us have health problems. The rest of us have a myriad of these issues. And again, it's only getting worse again with the data centers, with the war in Iran, etc. We haven't even spoken about the war in Iran, but like it's still continuing to go on. Israel is still invading Lebanon, and the international community does nothing. Again, all of our, if we look at our distress as an alarm, then it all makes sense that we feel the way we feel. We feel out of balance. We feel out of homeostasis. We feel distress, etc. Because again, our internal systems in our bodies are screaming at the top of our lungs that this is not the way to go. This is not the way to be living. This is not the way to be doing things. And until we catch up with that, and until we change the world to better reflect balance and homeostasis, it's going to continue to be like that. Our systems are going to continue to scream at the top of our lungs.
1: Well, and you mentioned we haven't really talked about Iran, and I didn't really talk that much about Gaza either because I just can't. I can't comprehend the suffering. Since Casey was killed 22 years ago now, I can't add anymore, you know? I know people are suffering. I know the U.S. and Israel and, you know, some of the other Western powers are fucked up. I know it's wrong. I definitely suffer with the people who are suffering, but I don't know anybody in this modern day and age. I know a few people, but that have put as much into trying to stop this shit as I have. You know, all my energy, all my resources, my relationships, just like, I don't even want to say how much money I invested in trying to stop the wars. I got sick. I got, had to stay in the hospital a couple times at one point because of how much I was putting into it. And it just is worse. And I thought, well, you know, now since I did all that, I don't have any resources. I barely have enough money to feed myself. So what am I going to do now about it? You know, I'm going to suffer with the people who are suffering. Try to have this podcast to educate people. But it's just like, I feel so helpless. And so, I just want everybody in these countries to know that, I am completely 100% in solidarity with their struggles against the U.S. and Israel, but I'll have to cheer them, on at a distance. You know what I mean?
0: Right.
1: So, and I just like, if there's talking about the Democrats and Republicans, there's always things we could do about it. People that are within our, listening, which is anybody can listen to us around the world, stop supporting the system that is literally trying to murder you and murder your children and murder your grandchildren and murder all your future generations. Stop supporting it. Stop giving your good energy to it because it is the end goal is to kill you. And so, but we just can't say, oh, we're not going to participate in this U.S. killing of people in Iran. I mean, we're not actively participating in it, but we can't, there's nothing we can do to stop it. And I know it just feels like so defeatist and so nihilistic, but I just, there's a lot of things I can do that will have an effect on things.
0: Mm-hmm.
1: But I learned since Casey died, I don't have any effect over the war machine and imperialism. So I don't, the very tiny resources I have to invest in something that, I might be able to influence. Does any of that make sense?
0: Yeah, it does. It's about, finding where we can, because again, there's studies that show it, and there's also a general feeling that shows it, that we have as an electorate, as people, as individuals, as groups, we have very little say on how things are run. You know, if you look at, there's been numerous studies at this point that showed that the United States is in effect an oligarchy where the wealthy and the powerful are the only ones that effectively call the shots. Yeah, we can vote. We can show up to vote every 2 years, but it's by candidate A and candidate A minus, both presented by the same corporate donors, both influenced by the same corporate money, both, paid for and bought, et cetera. So what do? We have to find those glimmers where we can make a difference, whether it's educating people through a podcast, whether it's sharing hopeful news, whether it's talking to neighbors, whether it's getting out on a local level and becoming involved. Like, for example, again, I'm under no illusion that, like, there's nothing. I mean, when I woke up on January 3rd to your text message about Nicolas Maduro being kidnapped, mm-hmm. you know, the indignation that I felt, you know, this is a person that I followed very closely, someone I've been photographed with, someone that I have held close to my heart in a lot of different ways, you know, it's soul crushing and I understand
1: right.
0: it.
1: Yeah.
0: But we can never, but they want us, that's what they want to do. They want us to resign to nihilism. They want us to do that. And again, if it wasn't what they want, I probably would have resigned to nihilism a long time ago. And I find myself slipping every now and then. And some days are better than others. And it's a process, you know. But I just can't, the way I look at it, I can't do them that favor. I would rather die than do them a single favor, you know.
1: Right, but...
0: For what that's worth.
1: Just we got to do what we can do where we can do it. And,
0: yeah.
1: you know, I don't... I feel like I put in a good college try. And with everything, every part of my being. And
0: absolutely.
1: So just... Like I just, I'm going to repeat myself, do what you can when you can do it, where you can do it. And don't beat yourself up if you can't do anything more. But like we said last week or the week before, an AI data center is coming to a community near you.
0: Yep.
1: So look at all the success that other communities are having. And as soon as you hear even the smallest whisper that they might be building one out in your arable farmland near your community, you know, jump on that shit. Because mm-hmm. it's not, I don't think it's anything that really, since it's local, it's not anything that really is going to take a lot of, it takes time and resources and energy, but not as much as trying to run a global campaign against global imperialism.
0: Right.
1: You know what I mean?
0: Yeah, so, absolutely.
1: And I think that this AI stuff is like the existential imperative of all of a sudden of these mm-hmm. days. And another thing that we've said about the AI thing is this one guy on X said, I hope all these people are shutting down the AI centers. Like their streaming, their online banking, their online shopping. Come on, motherfucker. We did that for years right. before there were giant AI data centers. We don't need AI to do any of that. We just need an internet connection.
0: And not only that, but we're also not saying blanketly that we can't have these things. I just don't want to, why should I have to pay more in energy for a data center? Why should I have to pay more in water for a data center? Why should I have to breathe in toxins from a data center? Why should, like you said, we've been able to do, we've made it this far without it. And if we take a more balanced look at it, is it possible to do it in a way that's sustainable? If it's not, then good riddance. If it is, then okay, let's have that conversation.
1: And if it's for national security, what else can this stinking empire do to harm the world?
0: National security.
1: Yeah. So
0: seriously.
1: That's just friggin' ridiculous. I mean, they were doing this stuff when they were sending messages by carrier pigeon.
0: Mm-hmm.
1: Come on, we don't need to destroy the planet and the future for streaming. Yeah, hell yeah. I'd rather not have streaming. I'd rather
0: yeah,
1: not
0: if it
1: have,
0: comes down to it.
1: Yeah.
0: Jesus.
1: I'd rather not have online banking. I'll go to my bank like I used to do. I used to go to my bank when I needed to do banking. Yeah, there's a lot of things that I would give up to not destroy the planet for my grandkids. Or even me and my children. It's just like coming on so fast. It's ridiculous.
0: I know. And I think part of that is they're almost doing like a blitzkrieg campaign. They want to construct all these data centers before communities can even respond, before communities can learn about it, before they can influence the locals, before they can, you know, before campaigns can be built. They want to sprout all these up and do it in a blitzkrieg-like fashion before people can actually learn the real truth behind what it means to have a data center in their community.
1: And it's a nightmare. I've been watching so many people talking about the noise.
0: Mm-hmm. The noise pollution is horrible.
1: Have we talked about the noise on here? The noise would be the thing that would literally be my last measure of sanity, because the people describe it as, in the summer, it sounds like this. In the winter, it sounds like this. That would be my last thing that would drive me completely insane if I had to hear that 24/7. And just like the windmills they put out in the ocean that drive the whales and dolphins insane. You know, mm-hmm. Come on, stop. Just fucking stop. The guy said they want to hoard all the money. They're greedy. They want to hoard all the money. Just like, why don't you just cut your losses at $800 billion?
0: Right.
1: You know, just say, I have $800 billion and that's good enough. I don't have to be the world's first trillionaire. You know, just like, take what you have and be satisfied with it. And I'm talking to the 1%, not us.
0: Right. Because, I mean, Jesus, if they've been asking us to be happy with less for every single year, you know, it's time for them to make a sacrifice. It's time for them to... You said it perfectly.
1: And the reason they have more is because, like I said, is they're making us pay for their... well, and making us take all of the crap, have all this shit run on us while they get like showered in gold and we get showered in shit. And it's just, there has to come a time when this people are just going to say not anymore. And that would be me. If I had to listen to a data center like that, I would just completely snap.
0: I know I would snap
1: because that noise would just, I walk around with noise canceling headphones on all day anyway. But can you imagine just being subjected to that constantly to that noise? No, that wouldn't be cool.
0: No, not at all. Well, we're at about an hour. You think we're about ready to hang it up for the day, for the week?
1: Well, I think all I accomplished was making everybody as grumpy as I am today.
0: But people need to be grumpy. People need to be angry, but they need to listen to their anger. Why are they angry? That's my thing. It's not bad to have these emotions. It's bad to repress them, and it's bad to not connect them to their greater meaning. You know, why are we angry? Well, we're angry because we're constantly being shit on by the Epstein class. You know,
1: people get their energy bills. People, you know, try to put some gas in the car. People go to the grocery store. And I think we're just too complacent. It doesn't do any good to tell the checker who's struggling as badly as we are, God damn it, you know, what the hell? It's $95 for this roast.
0: Right. You know,
1: I mean, and just like complaining about it to people who are also struggling, I guess is what I'm trying to say, is that we got to do more than just accept all of the heartache and hardship and everything that they want us to accept while they get all of the happy days are here again.
0: Yeah, they get all the good old days.
1: We need a little bit of happy days are here again as well.
0: Yeah, absolutely. Oh, well, alrighty then. Before we say goodbye, I didn't say the Sheila Lee 4 S's in the beginning, so I'm going to...
1: You did not say them.
0: No, I realized that about halfway through. I was like, oh, wait. Mm-hmm. But here they are, is if everyone's ready. Please don't forget to subscribe to the Substack. Don't forget to squeeze the like heart. Don't forget to send in your thoughts and comments. And don't forget to share on social media and with your friends, frenemies, enemies, and everybody else. Spread the word.
1: Peace out for now. We love you.
0: We love you, and keep your y'all's head up no matter what.
1: Yep. Watch, be aware if there's mm-hmm. any data centers coming to your community or whatever.
0: Yep.
1: All right.
0: Stay informed.
1: Peace out.
0: Peace out for now.

0: All right. I like that song. Just jamming out. All right. What's going on, everybody? Welcome to Tuesday, Tara Buster Tuesday. 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If you subscribe to my Substack, you will be able to find the show wherever it is. So I really suggest that you do that. And I hope you do, because I need to keep the show going and growing. We do this together. Hi, Michael, on the chat. Nice to see you. Nice to see you, Minnie Mouse. Good morning, good afternoon, wherever you are. Nice to see you. Love you too, Michael, on the chat, and everyone, and all the ships across the sea, or something like that. Charlie, APS Radio News. Thank you for keeping the show going and growing. All right, listen. I'm debating in my head what to talk about. No, I have the schedule of what we're talking about. I mean, about something that that's going on in my personal life. About well, fuck it. Right? Oh, I know I'm not supposed to curse in the first couple of minutes. It screws up the algorithm. This is why I'm asking you. I just want to give you a glimpse into the world of what we're doing here. What people who do what I do, which is go on YouTube, and we are challenging the Trumpanzee death cult on a daily basis, and we all know that they're not normal people. They don't have anything to offer. They're not out there making the world safe for democracy. They're not doing anything of value. And they're very ugly and disturbed people. So as I am, I have my little show here. You know, I'm not anybody big. This is why it's very concerning. Because you know, if it happens to me, geez, it must be happening to everybody. But I'm also a little bit flattered that they're targeting me. So, because I guess if, as FDR said, judge me by my enemies, and if the Trumpanzee death cult isn't triggered, then I'm not doing it correctly, truthfully. So, I just want to tell you, so if you can become a patron or subscribe to my Substack, because it would be nice to get some of the, you know, to really build this community. So instead of just getting the negative bullshit that goes along with doing a show, then we can all build this community and say to these people. Because let me tell you what happened. They really very devious, and they went to an extremely disturbed place to obtain my phone number. Okay, so about a year ago or more, I don't know, I don't remember, I was doxxed. I've changed my number before, and the good thing is that there's now that, you know, when you change your number, it's really not a big deal, because nobody really knows your number anymore. Your name comes up on someone's phone. It's just a matter of, it's just a pain in the ass, because you have to tell everybody, I changed my number again, here's my new number. And so I was very cautious about my new number when I changed it. And I don't have anything online. I belong to all these incogni services that erase me from the internet. But whoever had my number before, they still have it, and they have my address too, which if you just Google yourself, everybody's address and name is all over the internet. And they, so I have to assume that they watch the show, and wait a minute, I'm off mic. Somebody's telling me. 1, 2, 3, Mark. No. Nice to see you. Love you too, Michael.
1: Oh, okay.
0: On the chat and everything. I don't know. Maybe I'm misreading the chat. So, okay. I have to assume that whoever did this, and when I tell you, you're going to be like, holy shit. They contacted my property manager at the apartment building that I live in. So they must know where I live in New York. And then they also must know that I do animal rescue. Okay. Thank you, Michael, on the chat. They can hear me. That's good. And they set up a ruse to... They contacted my property manager, who then contacted me, saying that there was a cat... That my name was coming up on a microchip on a cat. One of my cats was at the Queens Animal Hospital. And I was like, I don't have any cats in the Queens Animal Hospital. I have all my animals here. And then I thought, well, maybe it's one of the animals I rescued, but I would never microchip a cat that was being adopted, because I do animal socialization and TNR, and also rescue and prepare animals for being adopted. So whoever did this knows that, so they watched the show. So I hope they're watching now, because you're only going to have my phone number for the next 24 hours at most. But and you can only play that trick once. So they contacted my property manager, who then contacted me and said, so they have my address, clearly. And then they contacted me and said, one of your cats is in the hospital. And I'm like, it's not my cat. And then they say, well, here's the number. And I called the number, but clearly it wasn't the animal hospital. I should have looked that up. But I contacted them. They answered the phone, hello. And I said, hello, is this the animal hospital? And they're like, oh, yeah. I said, I got a call that one of my animals is in there. And they said, oh, yeah, your name is on it. What does it come? I said, what comes up? And then they read back, you know, my address and my old phone number. And they said, I said, well, that's not my number. But just me calling them gave them my number, clearly. And, yeah, that's what I'm saying. It's like, what an elaborate ruse to get my phone number. So they can what? Try to send me Scientologists to my house? Try to send me, like, just to annoy me. You understand? Like, this is how sick they are. They're sick and twisted, and they really do prove me right every single day. So they I get threats. I've been getting phone calls. Where's my money? Where's my money? I mean, this all started since this happened. And as soon as it happened, and then I called some of my other fellow rescuers, and because I said to the person, to the dirtbag who did this, to the waste of human DNA, scumbag, piece of dirt, human excrement, to call them human excrement is to give them a promotion, because excrement serves a purpose. But, yeah, I mean, if you don't like what I'm saying, go do your own fucking show, you stupid waste of life. And so, but whatever, that's too much for them. And we're out here trying to make sure they don't have needlessly die without health care. And they're coming up with ruses to get my phone number for this little dinky podcast that I have to say, please become a patron. Please become a patron. Well, I guess it's hitting a nerve with them. Good. I'm glad. I will continue, no matter what. As Mike Malloy always said, you will take this microphone from my cold, dead hands. That's when it'll go away. That's when you'll have it, you pricks. So I said to the guy, send me a picture of the cat. I said, what does it look like? And it's gray, he said. Well, send me a picture. Oh, okay. I never got a picture, of course. And then after I hung up, I wasn't quite sure. I said, this is bizarre. I would never put my name on a microchip cat that I'm going to adopt out. And so, whatever. He's like, well, stranger things have happened. I've been doing this for a long time, and I've seen it all, so I wouldn't be surprised. I said, well, yeah, that's very, very bizarre. I don't know who would do that. But anyway, so they got me. And because they know that I am a good person, that this is what I do in my spare time. Not only did I serve this fucking country in uniform, unlike that prick, and I have done all I can to make this country live up to its founding promises. I volunteer at homeless shelters. I volunteer at pet shelters in my spare time. I socialize animals. I get them off the street and get them ready for homes, for their forever homes. What does that piece of shit do? He calls me. They come up with this fucking ruse to get my number so they can get assholes to call, where's my money? And you know what I mean? Like I'm gonna stop. I will never stop. That's the thing. They don't understand. You will have to fucking murder me, okay? And come at me. Really, do it. Take a shot, bitch, because it'll be great for the show, frankly. And so then I called my fellow rescuers. I was like, what a gray cat. There's no gray cats that I rescued. I said, the only one that's like gray. We were like discussing it. I said, this is very bizarre. This doesn't... And then immediately, within hours, when I called the fucking phone number back, and it was not in service, you know, it was like beep, beep, beep. Then I realized it's a fake number. But I couldn't believe that someone had gone to such an extent to, you know, get my phone number. So, okay, but it'll be changed. You'll have it for 24 hours. So, have fun with it. In 24 hours, you can jerk off to it. You can jerk off to me here. And maybe I'll give you another reason to live through the day, because clearly your lives are pointless, meaningless, and they know it. Okay? And they know it. Totally. Right. I mean, it's like, they know it. They must know it. Go do something that is life-affirming. Go do something to make the world better for you being in it. But that is anathema to maggots. Clearly. Think about it. I have never, and I'm sure none of the people watching the show have ever, in all of their lives, as we're watching shows, you know, involved in the liberal sphere, progressive politics, trying to make this world a better, trying to make the country live up to its promises. That's it. That's all we're trying to do, right? But none of us, we never sit around saying, let's figure out how to annoy some right-wing podcaster. Let's figure out how to get their fucking personal phone number and address so we can try to send Scientologists to their house or Jehovah's Witnesses, and you know, because that's really, that gives them something to get them through the night, I guess. But we would never do that. We figure this is what we do. That's why we are on the right side of history. We will win. And what does that mean? Even that piece of shit will be better for it. Okay? So, there you go. I had to say it. And I just, only because, you know, this has happened before. Oh, and the other thing, I guess before the animal ruse, they tried to honeypot me, too. I realized what was going on. They were sending me emails. I never did this before. I've never contacted a podcaster before, you know, like it was the love of my life. And then, but they really went on and on and on. It went on, and I was like, okay. She's like, I want to help you and do your show, and here's my number. And of course, I didn't give my number. I'm like, I have no idea who you are. I said, you can certainly help the show. I do not know you, but there's no... I said, you have no online footprint at all. So it's very suspicious. You don't seem like a real person to me. And then when I stopped They sent me a picture, a little thumbnail. Oh, here's my picture. Am I verified now? No. No, bitch. You're not. Because you're not real. And, like, whatever. I've had people contact me from the show. I've had listeners contact me and say, I can do this for you, I can do that. Yeah, real people. There's ways to contact, and because we have a Discord and everything. But, right out of the gate, what's your number? Okay, this is the bullshit, but I knew it was happening. All right, this is already 16 minutes into it. Thank you for letting me share. And, all right, let's get to the business of why they are the albatrosses around our national necks. And thank you, J.D. Christie, for your spank bank bonus, your super chat. Exactly. Thank you. Yeah, I mean, I must give them some fodder. I know. I'm no spring chicken anymore, but, you know, it takes all types out here. So, yeah, I mean, it's just whatever. It's so pathetic. They're so fucking pathetic. So I wanted to share that with you, so to give you a little glimpse into some of the bullshit. This is not all, this really is a pain in the ass. It's probably more of a pain in the ass than not. And if I weren't so passionate about it, I probably would have stopped doing it 10 years ago. Or, well, I've only been doing the show 9 years ago, so I think 9 years. I don't know. When the audit of the AI did an audit of the show, I asked it to, so we could improve. And it said you've been doing it consistently for 9 years, so I'll have to take its word, but even though it lies. All right, let's get into it. The corrupt and illegitimate Supreme Court is a albatross, speaking of albatrosses around our national necks, but they released more. Oh, and thank you Fred for your super chat. Keep bringing the heat. You are the blue wave. Yep, this is it. This is how we're gonna win. That's how they won in Poland, getting their country back from the authoritarian coup. And part of the authoritarian coup, and just like what happened in Nazi Germany. Another aside, I hope the fucking waste of human DNA is listening. Not the baboon. He's the ultimate waste of human DNA. I wish he was listening too, but the asshole who came up and wanted my number, because maybe he'll learn something. He must listen to the show regularly, because there's no other way. You would know so many personal details about what I do. You know, you'd know I'm gay, so you send some girl, right, to honeypot me, and then you know I do animal rescue. And you know I live in Queens, so you have to be a regular listener of the show to know these personal details. So yeah, okay, but yeah. The corrupt and illegitimate Supreme Court is part of the authoritarian project of the coup. Moscow Mitch McConnell blocking Obama's nomination, Merrick the Meek. Every Supreme Court justice who sits on the bench after Gorsuch, right, is corrupt and illegitimate. They're all corrupt and illegitimate. They have no business being on the court. They need to be legally and peacefully nullified. And as we see with everything they do, that they're there to fix the facts around the policy. They're there to help Traitor Trump advance the authoritarian project. And this is another example of how they hate America. I've been saying it for years. They hate this country. And it really isn't too strong to talk like that. It's not about just flinging a pejorative. When we had Olivia Troy on the show, she agreed. She was working inside the White House. She said these words aren't strong enough. She uses the word evil. What she witnessed with her own eyes inside the White House, she described as evil. And now this evil is continuing the authoritarian project right there I mean, what Olivia Troy said was that they're evil because they really don't give a shit about the American people. I mean, Trump said as much, right? I don't care. I don't think about the people at all. I don't think about them. He doesn't think about anything. He just thinks about food goes in here and money goes in that gaping black hole that substitutes as a personality. And then the rest of them are just sycophants and lick spittles. Well, I wrote an article on the Political Voices Network about a really troubling, they're all troubling, all the, you know, we got birthright citizenship, okay? The fact that the corrupt and illegitimate Supreme Court took that case at all says everything. And we still have our, the constitutional amendment is still intact by the skin of our teeth. Okay? It was 5-1, I mean, it was only, what's his face? Justice I Like Beer crossed over because he said he didn't think it was unconstitutional. It was just something wrong with Trump's executive order, some technical thing. So they'll be back, right? And this corrupt and illegitimate Supreme Court, unlike what Roberts said, old balls and strikes, what he said at his confirmation, that he's just there to call balls and strikes. And that, for example, Roe was precedent, not just precedent, but it was precedent upon precedent. That's what they all said, all these right-wingers, that it's been confirmed and reconfirmed again and again and again. It's just like this decision to protect the independence of the civil servants, of the civil service and servants in this country. That's all null and void now. Hold on, I'm trying to get my other screen up here. So, yeah, I wrote this article over at the Political Voices Network, which is, it's really, we should be all of us, you know, the sun is going to come up tomorrow, the sun will set tonight, it will come up again in the morning, things will seem normal, and life will go on, and it will seem like nothing has changed, but everything has changed. Because now, once again, this corrupt and illegitimate Supreme Court has given traitor Trump more unlimited power. And this power that he's that they've taken is the power to turn independent agencies into another arm of the dear leader's whims, where these agencies are supposed to be there to protect the American people from a rogue and an out of control executive, from the powerful. But this is gone. That's gone. And we should all be very concerned, because just like in Nazi Germany, that this is exactly what they did when they took over the civil servants, the civil service in general. Every functioning democracy needs a civil service. And the way that the founders framed the Constitution and the country was supposed to be checks and balances everywhere, to check the power of a rogue, out-of-control executive. But the Supreme Court keeps concentrating more power and more power in the hands of traitor Trump. So we're talking about other things that the corrupt and illegitimate Supreme Court is doing, but this is one of the most damning things that they could have done, I believe. You know, birthright citizenship, okay, but this is worse, frankly. It's all worse. It all sucks, of course. But we need to have an independent civil service that operates for the American people, for the Constitution, not for the king. But those days are over. And they undid 90 years of precedent. And it only goes back 90 years because that's when we started to create a civil service, this bureaucracy. And the decision originally was to check the power of FDR. So FDR was trying to put his loyalists into these independent agencies, and the court ruled that the agencies are independent, as they should be. But that's not convenient. Now, I wonder if this corrupt and illegitimate Supreme Court would have come up with the same decision if Joe Biden or Kamala Harris or Hillary Clinton were in office. Of course, they would never have brought a case like this to the Supreme Court challenging the independence of our civil service. But, of course, Trader Trump is doing it because he considers any check on his power as a personal affront to him, to the authoritarian project. And he doesn't care about what comes next or what comes after. He just wants an unlimited power to get away with his crimes, to latch his lamprey mouth around the neck of the federal treasury and suck every dime that he can out of it and divide this country along every fissure of disunity in the meantime. Shame on everybody who voted for this. Eternal shame on you all. Really. Oh, and they, I heard that when the Supreme Court, one of these cases against, they ruled against gender-affirming care, of course, that the right-wingers applauded. Aren't they lovely people? You know, they're upholding, what they did was they upheld state bans on transgender girls' participation in girls and women's sports under Title IX. And, of course, they say, deferring to the states and reinforcing broader anti-trans policies. But, so we'll have a country where in some states, trans people will have rights, in other states, not. But they are going to kill kids. You know, research and our own eyes, and we know that gender-affirming care for youth saves lives, but research and our own eyes and we know that gender-affirming care

person that comes out of the closet is a personal assault on the Republicans and the Trumpanzees, because there are so many in their cult that are in the closet that have lacked the courage to live their authentic lives. And everybody who has the courage to come out of the closet, it reminds them just what cowards they truly are and just how miserable they truly are. That's why we can throw a rock randomly at any Republican gathering and hit somebody who's in the closet, some trans closet case or gay closet case. There's no doubt. Their self-loathing is epidemic. That's why they are incapable of simply living and let live. Live and let live. You don't like trans people. You don't understand it. It's not up to you. It's not your life. They're but for the grace of God. If you were born in the right body, good for you. They're but for the grace of God. Have some compassion. Have some humanity. And what really upsets me, too, is in all the attack on trans people, is that bigotry is a contagion, just like compassion is contagious, and humanity and care, that's contagious, too. And the signal that they're sending is that trans people don't deserve our compassion at all. They don't deserve understanding. They don't deserve to be helped. They just deserve what? Even when, you know, these pricks, these horrible bigots, like, what's his name, Matt Walsh, goes on, he's, you know, what is a woman? What is a, like, shut the, who, like, fuck off. God. If every gay person or trans person turned purple, Matt Walsh would glow like a Teletubby. There's no doubt. Because who cares? Nobody cares. As much as the people who are in the closet. Leave people alone. Keep it moving. Who has time to think about trans people or what people's peepees look like, you know? But except them, they're obsessed what people are doing with their peepees. Are they in the right appropriate clothing according to them? Are they in the appropriate according to them bathroom? And they have no clue, you know. They're injecting their big filthy fascist Republican noses into private family businesses. Business. The business of a family. A family trying to save the life of their child. So, and they don't care. You know, mental health has ripple effects in general. Cisgender kids, learning that transgender kids are less than human, will have ripple effects that we all have to conform or die. That's your rugged individual Republican family, right? A family of the pro-family crowd. They don't give a shit about the family, clearly. If they're a white family, they want a white, they want you to be some kind of picture out of Leave It to Beaver. For all of these, which is a constructed reality, anyway, ironically, these are the same people that always bitch and moan about Hollywood, but they live in a fantasy land that was created in Hollywood, even in Leave It to Beaver land. People were symbolically annihilated. Well, that's where they want to go back to. They want to go back to the 50s because of the strict racial hierarchies and the Jim Crow laws, the gender mores. That's what they want, where men at the top, rich men, and then you have the men, you know, the trad wife bullshit. But they don't want to go back to the 50s for the top marginal tax rate of 90%
or

0: the 35% unionized workforce that made it possible to have one income support an entire family. They don't want that, of course, because they're just delusional, for God's sakes. They really are. Unbelievable. But, yeah, speaking of delusion, so anyway, check out my article on the Political Voices Network, please, on the Political Voices Substack. Subscribe to the Substack. And we got work to do. We have a lot of work cut out. We have our work cut out for us. And it starts with sending the Republican Party into history's trash bin, legally and peacefully, of course. That's why Traitor Trump is frantic to pass this so-called SAVE Act, which is the Hate America Act. He doesn't want people to vote. He's frantic. Even Mike Johnson said if the Democrats get the majority, they'll impeach Trump. There'll be subpoenas. There'll be consequences for the corruption. And there better be. There will better be. There had better be. That's how you put it. Seriously. Because we're not looking forward, not behind. Those days are over. We got here because we looked forward, not behind. Yeah, so we really have to, let me see, hold on. We have to nullify somehow, because I called Chuck Schumer. He's my congressman. Nobody cares, though. They didn't, you know, they don't care. I left a message. What are we going to do? You know, these recent decisions are a shit show. And, of course, many things will get lost in the sauce. And people think, oh, the civil service is no big deal. I think that's the biggest deal that came out of these rulings, frankly. Because the entire... That's going to change the whole country. We're doomed if that gets to continue, if that continues. If he can just fire people. Especially him. Because he doesn't live in reality. He's not taking in actual stats, and he doesn't give a shit about this country and setting us up for success. So he wants to put more Fox News weekend hosts into the National Labor Relations Board or any other bureaucracy that's supposed to protect the American people. That's what's going to happen. Or the EPA or environmental agencies that look to science, that look to the law and the Constitution, that take an oath to the Constitution when they get their jobs. Not anymore. It's going to be about, do you please the dear leader? Do you please this malignant narcissist who not only hates America, but is confused by America. So much so that he wants his name and face on everything. That proves right there that he's confused. And, okay, well, the Great American Shit Show Fair is a big flop, of course, because like everything else Traitor Trump does, he sucks at it. And I was on Brad Bannon's show yesterday, Deadline DC, and we were discussing this. Here's a clip of Fox News. This is what we're up against. This is from Brad Bannon's account.
1: Happy early birthday, America. We're celebrating already at the Great American State Fair. Man, we've got thousands of people celebrating this birthday with us, Tommy. You and I had a chance to go out. We got to see some of the exhibits. I'm sure you got what I got, which was a lot of people going, hey, love to watch you on Fox. I hope a lot of them left
0: look,
1: the mall,
0: look.
1: Went home and turned on their TV and are watching this right now. But
2: and sometimes the pictures really don't tell the full,
0: no?
2: the full story because
0: well,
2: it really reminds us. You see, okay, there are a couple hundred people back there, but the truth is when you make your way over here and you're in this lot. You're in a
0: where?
2: Bunch of people.
0: I don't where?
3: Know, you ever in your wildest dreams think you may be doing your Sunday show from a state fair on the National Mall? How great is this?
4: It's really something. And the weather.
0: You have the whole place to yourself.
4: Day, but people are still coming out.
3: People are still coming. And listen, we need rain, so we'll take it. Well, the farmers need the rain, so we're going to be okay with it.
4: We do need rain. First.
0: Incredible. Your eyes are deceiving you. There's thousands of people here. Where? Where are you hiding them? Are they all going to jump out and go, surprise? But this is Fox News. That's why Fox, so-called news, makes its viewers less informed than those who watch no news at all. Don't believe your lying eyes. Believe them. Thousands of people. The Great American Flop. And it's such a flop that the Trader Trump has his, well, it's just a flop, but he has his History on Wheels tour happening. And this is another example of how Republicans not only hate America, they're confused by America, and they have to rewrite the history of America. They can't stand this country. Watch and all. You know, if you really love your country, you have to take an adult and honest look at it. What's working? What's not working? That's not an affront. That's actually a necessary step in making a more perfect union. The country is a nation of immigrants. Republicans hate that. It is a nation of laws. They also hate that. They hate that it's supposed to be about e pluribus unum, out of many, one, a constitutionally limited democratic republic where we all have a seat at the table, that we all have a say in the governing of our nation, that no person is supposed to be above the law. That's something that Republicans hate. Promote the general welfare. Republicans hate that. And I wish I was wrong. Show me where they promote the general welfare. They divide this country every opportunity they have, and they do it by lying. History on Wheels, they have PragerU, this propaganda machine, and Hillsdale College, so-called, another Christian, white nationalist institution that is going around the country with these trucks, these so-called freedom trucks. I mean, get a fucking life, really, you know? Freedom trucks, freedom this, freedom that. Freedom from what? Right? It's not FDR's Four Freedoms. We're talking about freedom to call people the N-word. Freedom to misgender somebody. Freedom to be a dick to people. Freedom to not give a shit about anybody but yourself. That's what Republicans consider freedom. Prove me wrong. They don't have a clue what freedom actually is. Freedom means that you can go to the doctor when you're sick, or you can take a day off, or you could take a vacation, or living wages. You can earn enough, as FDR said, to sustain yourself or your family in sickness, for recreation, to maintain your life. You don't have to depend on a rich benefactor to trickle upon you. You get a fair share of the profits that your labor makes possible in the so-called greatest country on earth, where productivity is through the roof, where corporate profits have never been higher, with a rich, have never been richer. But that's freedom. That's what every other country understands is as freedom to be. Freedom is taking a day off when you're sick, being able to retire, not having to go on GoFundMe for medical care. Freedom is we're in this together. We ensure each other's freedom. That's why we organize into government. Human beings are interdependent people, creatures. We don't all have to be good at the same things. We pay our taxes. It's like a big club. We pay our taxes, and we're supposed to get a fair share of, you know, the civilization that comes from that. As FDR said, the taxes are the admission price to a civilized society. So when I turn on my water, the tap, the water comes out clean. I don't got to go dig a well. I don't have to go carry water miles every morning as they used to do throughout history. In fact, in the early Roman Republic, that was a big complaint. Every morning they had to walk 2 hours to go to get water and bring it back. It was freedom when they started to have the aqueducts and wells where you just had to go down the street to get your water, unless you were rich and you could have it piped into your home. But they did it together, right? You know, Republicans, they want all the benefits of the civilized society, but none of the responsibilities we have to each other. Then freedom, you know, they just say freedom like a buzzword, and everything else is communism, commie this, commie that. Whenever we expect government to work for more than just the 1%, it's commie this, commie that. Everything's a commie. They don't have any policies, though. They can't point to a particular communist policy. Give us a policy. And of course, the media isn't going to push back. They will never ask a follow-up. You'll just get these maggots in a state of delusion. So, the thousands at the Great American State Fair, and how the reflecting pool was a beautiful thing until vandals came and sabotaged it, because they don't like Trump. They just don't want him to succeed. It's bullshit. It's absolute bullshit, and that's all they have. And even that, it's in itself, is divisive. They want to tear America apart because it makes it easier for them to steal. That's it. Well, let's listen to Freedom. This is from Fox News, of course. So it's propaganda.
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6: And now Brian is checking it out as it makes its way here to the Great American State Fair. Good morning, Brian.
7: I'm in heaven, all right? You guys are going to be in heaven, too, once I bring you inside.
0: This is heaven.
7: The Freedom Truck. In a short period of time, if you bring your kids, and if you want to review for yourself, maybe you haven't even taken history since maybe 11th grade, you can come in here, take a quick tour, and really upgrade and remember what made America great and how we got to where we got. Remember the French-Indian War. We start
0: in spite of conservatives.
7: We start realizing that we're being taxed to death, and King George is ignoring our pleas to say, hey, back off, give us some freedom, so we have to declare war again.
0: What?
7: King George realizes that. We have a confrontation. We understand that. George Washington is named the general. We're going to have
0: to... We understand that. We have to. We pay taxes. We need that. We understand that.
7: War again. King George realizes that.
0: Okay.
7: We understand that. George Washington.
0: Are you a loyalist or a patriot? Well, if you were back in the time of the Revolution, conservatives were the loyalists. Get it? They're the ones who believed in the king and the aristocracy. And now Trader Trump wears a crown. He tweets out pictures of himself with a crown. He puts up monuments to himself. He has his name and his face on a coin. For fuck's sake. Again, proving just how much he hates America. Could you imagine if George Washington could see into the future and see that on the 250th anniversary of this country, we would have a filthy con man as a so-called president who put his face on our coins. He want, you know, on our money, the $250 bill, that he put his face everywhere and his filthy name on things. What do you think George Washington would think about that? He wouldn't be pleased. None of the founders would be pleased. That's exactly the opposite of what they were creating. They would say, clearly this thing has gone off course, thanks to the conservatives, who have always wanted to drag us back to the Dark Ages. But they do it wrapped in the flag, like Upton Sinclair said, when fascism comes to America, it will be wrapped in the flag, carrying a cross. Tell me where he was wrong.
8: His name, the general, we're going to have to take action. War is going to start.
0: He's in heaven.
8: Now, I hate to interrupt George Washington because he's actually speaking. Listen to this.
9: Arms and stone. Jesus, stronger. The fire of liberty.
8: How cool is that? I never heard George Washington speak before. It's my
0: but you're not hearing him either. How cool is that? How childish. It's a babyish view of history, anyway. It nullifies and whitewashes, literally and figuratively, all the ugly truth. You know, the good and bad. Freedom Trucks is nothing but propaganda. PragerU. It's created by this PragerU and Hillsdale. And they are right. It's a coordinated right-wing propaganda machine. Where is the other one? Here's... Oh, I thought I had the... I had another... Oh, here's a local Fox affiliate news story about it.
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11: The Freedom Truck is a traveling interactive museum giving visitors a hands-on look at 250 years of American history. News 10's Jaden Hawkins climbed aboard for a close-up look.
0: All aboard! The bullshit
12: You've seen the
0: truck.
12: Pictures and read the stories hundreds of times. And for most people like college freshman Taylor Roeder, American history has
0: Hillsdale.
12: Always stayed
0: She's
12: in
0: Hillsdale
12: the
0: College.
12: Of a textbook. That's not something that crosses your mind often. You're just living your life.
13: That all changed with the Freedom Truck, a mobile interactive museum celebrating the founding
0: of... Wow, what a magical mystery tour.
13: United States.
14: Welcome. My name is George Washington.
15: You got to make history interesting, dynamic, and exciting.
0: You do? I thought history was interesting, dynamic, and exciting anyway. All of it. The good, the bad, the ugly. I'm not a 12-year-old. I'm not an 8-year-old. I can take it. I can take it all. I can take all of the fact that we were built on slavery, that this country... for all its progressive promises in its founding documents, that we've never lived up to those promises. And the more that we get closer, the closer we get to bringing those promises to fruition and expanding the franchise of democracy, that's when Republicans, the filthy fascist conservatives, can take it up into the point that they would rather throw that system out. As we saw on January 6th, they don't want a system of checks and balances. They want a king and an aristocracy again. All their policies speak to it. Every single policy, making the rich richer, the working class the more malleable, working poor, separating people, nullifying the voting power of people with darker pigment. That's what they have done. With their undoing the Voting Rights Act, all of their, every step that they take, they're never expanding democracy. They're never more inclusive. It's always regressive. Hold on, Tara Jr. is trying to jump and he can't.
12: Walking through 250 years of American history, experiencing what it was like to sign the Declaration of Independence, or
0: you can really experience
12: that? Spy codes.
16: We took the U.S. citizenship test together and we got 100%.
12: Hillsdale College professor Matthew Spaulding helped develop the content inside as a part of the White House Freedom 250 initiative.
15: It's important to commemorate and celebrate those and understand that those great accomplishments occur because of something that happened a long time ago.
12: He says he hopes the truck and the milestone celebration revive a sense of patriotism among Americans of all ages.
15: The claim here
0: except
15: is not
0: black
15: that America
0: people
15: is perfect.
0: And gay people.
15: We're
0: and trans people. And
15: lots of
0: Native Americans.
15: Of history. But we want to focus on the great things, the great parts, the parts that really make it worthy of love.
12: It's a message that rang true for Broder.
16: Thinking back on how, like...
0: Oh, Jesus. What happened? That wasn't me.
11: Hawkins reporting. If you want to check
0: thinking
11: out...
0: Thinking back on
11: Crunch,
0: how
11: Hillsdale,
0: what?
11: Hillsdale Hometown 250...
0: Oh, Jesus Kirby. Christ. That was the way they cut that package. Okay. Thinking back on how, and then, all right. That is the creation of PragerU and Hillsdale. Let me see. That young person there was wearing a Hillsdale college shirt. So clearly she's a lost cause already. Poor thing. Probably her parents sent her there, and she doesn't know any better. So, yeah, Hillsdale College is a right-wing, hard-right Christian college. And of course, it's part of the Cheech PragerU. And PragerU is not, it's not history. It's another example of bullshit. Because Republicans, they cannot, they just can't adult. It takes a level of maturity to function in a free democratic society. They don't like to, muster that maturity. It takes maturity to live and let live and move over and make a seat at the table for someone who may be different than you. They can't take that. They want to live in a very black and white world, like Dorothy in Kansas, when the world isn't made like that. Everyone thinking the same, worshiping the same, right? All Christians, all in godly marriages. Every pee-pee in its appropriate form of dress, right? It's pretty pathetic, frankly, because, isn't life more interesting than that? That's what freedom is. Freedom is the freedom to live an authentic life. And if you're born trans, that you get to get the medical care, the gender-affirming care that you need. I mean, gender-affirming care, they're fine with that. In Maramoron, the big boobs, the facelifts, they're fine with gender-affirming care there. But they don't want anybody, I guess, to have gender-affirming care that saves their lives. Yet, and let's remember what PragerU, all the bullshit, they did an animated, this is for kids, animated Christopher Columbus telling children that Native Americans were savages and it justifies their enslavement. Quote, being taken as a slave is better than being killed. No, I don't see the problem. That's with a direct quote from one of the videos. I don't see the problem. Better than being killed. All right. Make lemonade out of those lemons. They said that abolitionist Frederick Douglass was a defender of the Founding Fathers. It says, cartoon Douglass argues that the Founding Fathers shouldn't be judged for not outlawing slavery. Then, okay, we just don't think about it. Don't even think about it. Don't ever trouble your beautiful mind on a question like that, a complex thought. How the founders, students of the liberal age of enlightenment, could write all men are created equal while simultaneously enslaving people and treating women as property as well. Don't trouble your beautiful mind about that, because this fake cartoon Frederick Douglass says, don't think about it. Booker T. Washington in the PragerU lore He says that slavery existed everywhere in the world. America was among the first to outlaw slavery. Of course, this is bullshit. Future generation, and, oh, here's another thing. He absolves the modern Republican Party. He says, future generations are not accountable for the sins of the past. Misleading viewers, of course, into thinking that, oh, well, you know, we just wash our hands in regard to the legacy of slavery in this country. And they present Martin Luther King in a way that erases this is what Republicans do anyway, they erase the complexities of his activism. They only point to the one quote that we should be judged by the content of our character, not the color of our skin. Republicans like that. They like that quote, but none of the activism, none of the pro-union and the pro-democratic socialist stances that he held, and his understanding and preaching about how it wasn't about black or white, it was about rich and poor. So, yeah, that's why he had to meet his maker early in conservative, you know, that's why, you know. But they like the whole, you'll see every MLK day that they were forced to accept as a holiday, that Republicans will tweet out only one quote, and it's that one. The content of our character, not the color of our skin. So, let's see. MLK is presented in a way that erases the complexities of his activism. He calls children Miss Leo and Miss Layla, a nod to racist Jim Crow norms. And the segment distorts facts about his life and struggle and the struggle for civil rights. Of course, PragerU teaches climate change denial. Multiple videos. This is a theme. It's constantly questioning whether humans caused climate change, and then it ignores established science. And either way, who cares? Okay, let's say humans didn't cause climate change. That means we don't do anything about it? According to PragerU, yeah, we do nothing about it. And any attempt to do anything about it is an affront to what, baby Jesus, maybe? They also are evil. I'm trying to struggle for the word here about LGBTQ and gender materials. They have a video. PragerU has a video. D-trans, the dangers of gender affirming care. Not the positives about it. Not the fact that the bulk of the studies into gender-affirming care conclude and show that gender-affirming care saves lives. And, yeah, with anything that people do, there's some people regret it, or there's, and the, but that the number is infinitesimal, if that's the word. I can't even say that word. The number is small. And they, PragerU, of course, just like these so-called freedom trucks, freedom. I'm so sick of them and their freedom. At freedom this, freedom fries, freedom tower, freedom ass, freedom dick, freedom up your fucking, please, I wish. How about the freedom to go to a doctor? Freedom to take a vacation. Freedom to take a day off. The freedom to be human. The freedom to get old. The freedom to live an authentic life in the body of your, who cares? Let's say, you know, this is the other thing. You know, freedom to live an authentic life in the body that you are supposed to be in. And one of the things that Republicans and these conservatives are like, oh, it's a mental illness, and conservatism is a mental illness, frankly. Conservatism is a mental disorder, and there are studies that show that it is connected to racism and low-effort thing.
17: All humans break. The difference between humans and gods is that gods can break humans.
18: Negotiate now. End this war.
19: You're watching Provoked with Daryl Cooper and Scott Horton, debunking the propaganda lies of the past, present, and future. This is Provoked.
20: Yay, it's the show. It's me, Scott Horton, and my good buddy, Marta May, Daryl Cooper. How you doing, Daryl?
21: Doing all right. Been outside in the sun most of the day, pulling up weeds while listening to an audiobook that I need to listen to for the next Martyr Made podcast. But good day overall.
20: All right, man. Good times. I've been getting interviewed all day long and saying the same thing over and over again. So instead of that, I'm going to ask you to comment on some things that are going on. First, though, it is crucial that I show the people this, which is Expat Money. And they sponsored this show. And as you can see here, they have Plan B residencies and instant citizenships, getting a second passport today. And this is free, as is virtually all the resources here on their website, expatmoney.com. It's Mikkel Thorpe. And, you know, I was reading this thing, Daryl, that said, it was the New York Times, but it said that there's actually net population loss in the United States last year. And a huge part of that is because of immigration, deportations, but also sort of self-deportations, people giving up and leaving. But also Americans who are giving up because of the cost of living. They can't afford because of the price inflation, the monetary and price inflation. And they just can't get a raise fast enough to keep up with inflation. So they're moving to Portugal, they're moving to wherever in order to protect their own neck. And, you know, we're all patriots here, but then again, first things first, and that's your own family. So if you have the resources and you want to figure out how to protect what it is that you got by potentially diversifying your holdings to overseas things, then you can learn a lot from Mikkel Thorpe here. And that is all at expatmoney.com. Now, obviously, the big news, man, is that on Sunday, they announced that they have a memorandum of understanding with the Iranians to end the war. And say hi, puppy dog. We're on the radio here. And then, you know, they've released various versions of it. I think we more or less know what's in the MOU now. They've released the official American version of it yesterday, and they're supposed to sign tomorrow. This is live Thursday night, but a lot of people are going to be hearing the recording of this. But on Friday, they're supposed to be meeting in Switzerland in order to sign the deal. And well, let's just go over it here for a bit. In fact, boy, if I have my act together, man, I have it. Oh, I don't want to do that, do I? And I had a little summary I'd written for myself somewhere, but essentially, I guess what it comes down to is that the only thing Iran does for America is they reopen the strait, and everything else in here, America does for Iran. And that includes security guarantees, promises not to intervene in their internal affairs anymore, a recognition of at least some of their nuclear rights as to be, you know, which they punt on the nuclear issue overall, but there's some recognition of their nuclear rights in there to be negotiated further. A recognition, you know, there's a little turn of phrase in there, but it's ultimately a recognition of their dominance of the Gulf. It says there will be no tolls or controls over the Gulf for 60 days. And then there will be in a joint condominium with the Omanis. Then it says that America will release about 24 billion dollars in frozen assets. And they're going to begin to set up, and they're not disputing this, although a little bit of the terms, but a $300 billion reconstruction fund. And that's what they're calling it, reparations fund for all that we destroyed in the war, and whatever else they want to spend it on. I can put this up here while I'm talking. This is from the Axios version here. We're going to lift all of the sanctions regime, Daryl. All of it, like dating back to I don't know when, but supposedly that's the agreement. He's like, whatever, what, going back to Bill Clinton days or something? I don't know. They're going to lift all the sanctions. And, Iran does promise not to get nuclear weapons, but that's ultimately superfluous, as anyone who knows anything about this subject knows they had already promised that repeatedly. That's a win. We'll give it to Trump if he wants to put a feather in his hat, but we all see it for what it is, at least. I don't want to skip anything important here. I'm sorry. And they agreed to maintain the nuclear status quo. And what they mean by that is Iran promises not to reopen and try to enrich uranium at Fordo and Natanz, at least for now. And America promises not to add any new sanctions in the name of their nuclear program as long as talks are going on. I think that's the $24 billion there. Execute mechanism, and then Security Council ratify. So that's basically the gist of it. So they're getting sanctions relief. They're getting unfrozen funds. They're getting a recognition of at least their rights to some nuclear program. And they're going not even back to February 27th, but to a new state of supremacy over the Persian Gulf. Daryl Cooper, your comments.
21: Well, a couple things. So first of all, as much as I've criticized Trump for getting us involved in this mess, if this sticks, he does deserve some credit. In a lot of ways, when it's not your kids who are being sent off to the battlefield, for a politician, it takes a lot more courage to stop a war than it does to keep one going. And it would have been easy for him to just kind of drag things along, to just Afghanistan it, kind of just drag things along and say, I didn't lose it. The next president lost it or whatever. But if he's going to take the pill, then he deserves some credit for that. I was watching a clip earlier today. I'm sure you saw it. He was there with Lutnick and Rubio, and they both sort of reacted as if maybe very subtly, but as if maybe Trump wasn't supposed to let this out. But he said, publicly that we had 4 weeks of oil reserves left. And I don't think, I don't know exactly what that means, what the context is. But the point is, it's obvious that somebody got in his ear and explained to him that we cannot continue to do this.
20: I read a short little parenthesis here, Daryl. I read a thing, and I'm sorry, I need a footnote on this. I'll see if I can find it. But I read a thing that said the problem is they're emptying the strategic petroleum reserve and all this. And the problem is if the level gets too low, then the pressure is too low and the machinery starts to come apart. You need to have a certain amount of oil in the system to keep it all together. So this is actually sort of the opposite of what they said they were doing to Iran. Remember, just 3 weeks ago, they said because they can't export out of that strait, that means they'll have too much oil and it'll overwhelm all their infrastructure and break it. Well, ours was becoming underwhelmed and was on the verge of breaking.
21: I see a lot of people here in the chat and just in general, very reasonably saying that, this is all well and good. Trump can sign whatever he wants. J.D. Vance can go do a press tour defending whatever he wants. But at the end of the day, Israel's got a veto because they can just hit Lebanon and provoke Iran. That might be true, but I don't know, man. I mean, I think that had to, the American side had to have understood that that was a possibility when they agreed to this thing in the first place. I mean, they probably had to assume that it would happen. And so, I don't know how far they're willing to go to rein Israel in, to keep them under control in Lebanon or to get them to pull out of the south. But, it may just be as simple as, Israel hits Lebanon, Iran hits Israel, and we just kind of look the other way. And if Israel wants to take on Iran by themselves, good luck to you. It's hard to forecast that part of it. As part of like a larger issue, I mean, there's this old book by the historian Paul Kennedy, The Rise and Fall of Great Powers, and it's a big, long book. Most of it, though, is examples sort of fleshing out a pretty simple, straightforward thesis, which is that you know, empires, or rather powers and great powers, they tend to expand and grow, and they're on the rise as long as their economic growth is outpacing the growth and cost of their military commitments. But once that threshold is crossed, or actually as you're approaching that threshold, you start to see like diminishing returns, right? So expansion costs more, brings fewer benefits. And eventually you hit this threshold where even successful expansions or of one kind or another, wars that you quote unquote won, just end up costing you more, either immediately or in the long run, than they benefit you. And at that point, you know, that's when you get Trajan's Wall built and, or Hadrian's Wall built. And, you know, if you think about like the Roman Empire, actually, I mean, the Western Roman Empire did not start to roll back its frontiers, you know, because it was retreating in the face of greater military pressure. It started to roll back its frontiers because it just didn't make any sense to continue to have a bunch of soldiers up in Britain, you know, or wherever, just way, way out there in places that were not bringing anything into the empire, really, like economically, to justify the cost. And this war, I mean, this is like, I see a ton of people out there coping, you know, about how, oh, we decimated their military and blah, blah, blah, all the Trump talking points about how you want to call this a loss after what we did to them. It's like, bottom line is that Iran came out of this just in a geopolitical sense much better than they did when they started, than they were when they started. And we came out worse. We didn't achieve any of our goals. And the reason for that was not because we sent in, you know, all of our infantry and, you know, paratroopers and everything else, and they got wiped out. It was because we hit a point where we realized we cannot bear the cost of this. Like, we just can't, you know, the energy cost, the overall economic cost, just everything about it, we simply are not willing to and probably cannot bear it. And Iran was sending the message. And I'll tell you what, like, there were a lot of times, Trita Parsi, actually, he would say this a lot, maybe like right as the really hot phase of the war was starting to like wind down a little bit, he said that, you know, one of the things he was worried about that might cause another flare-up is Iran overplaying its hand by, you know, pressing its advantage a little too much and just putting us in a situation where we had no choice, basically, but to face up to them. And there were a lot of times as the Iranians were continuing to press demands that seemed impossible for any U.S. administration to acquiesce to, that I thought maybe they were doing that. And it turns out that they weren't doing that. It turns out that they knew where they stood and they knew roughly where we stood. And, you know, the we discovered, you know, this thing that Russia has already discovered. They discovered it real well once again, just recently with those strikes in Moscow. Is that, you know, you take that Paul Kennedy equation of your military commitments beginning to outstrip your economic growth, and then you overlay that with the incentive structure that's built into our military industrial complex to, you know, nobody at Raytheon or Lockheed Martin gets promoted from vice president to CEO because the DoD bought another 1 million rounds of, you know, whatever. They get promoted because you got them to buy into the Joint Strike Fighter or some other 30-year-long program that's going to cost $2.4 trillion and is hyper-complex and just basically locks in your revenue for the next few decades. Well, that's all well and good if you're Lockheed Martin, but we're seeing the consequences of that now, you know, where when the other side being every other country in the world, understanding that all they have to do is watch what we do and then build a military that is designed to counter whatever our strengths are. And that's it. They don't have to plan for every possible scenario in the entire world empire that might possibly emerge in the next few decades or anything like that. They need to look at what the Americans can do and they need to figure out how to counter that in a way that is economically feasible for them. And, you know, what we found out is, you know, you just can't. I mean, this is common sense, and we've said it over and over on this show. But I think until it actually played out, a lot of people still had their doubts about it, is you just cannot continue to shoot 4, 6, 8, 10 $2 million interceptors at $50,000 drones forever. You just can't. It doesn't matter if you've got a GDP that's 50 times the size, 100 times the size of the other country. You just can't do it. And so, you know, what that means is that the cost of expansion, the cost of not just expansion, but of defending the imperial frontier, right? Which obviously for us is not as territorial as it was for Rome, say, but still, like, the frontier in the sense of, like, we are the ones who call the shots in this area. You know, that's our frontier, sort of, like, right? And where our influence holds sway. And what we just learned, I mean, I would be surprised if, you know, I don't remember if this is in the MOU or not. I don't think it is. Like, us evacuating our bases, that seems to be one thing that Iran is sort of, like, has sort of let go of. But they may have done that because I don't know if we're going to rebuild a lot of those bases. I mean, it's just, it's going to take years. It's going to take billions of dollars. And we just proved that all they are liabilities in a hot war with the real power. And, you know, that's basically, like, that is just an encapsulation, basically, of Kennedy's thesis. You know, that it just doesn't make any sense anymore for us to maintain bases in those places. And that leaves you in a place where you just got to come to an arrangement with the powers who are in that region. Mm-hmm. And I think that, you know, there are Americans who kind of understand that. From everything I've been seeing, clips from Israeli media, Israeli editorials, people on social media, they do not seem to understand that. I mean, they are, I'm trying, and I'm sure you're trying as much as I am, to remember that there was a real human cost here and not to take a tremendous amount of joy in having been right about everything and watching the worst people in the world cry their eyes out because they're not getting their way. It's very tempting to feel a great deal of joy about that. Obviously, there's a lot of people dead, you know, and we shouldn't do that. But it's tough, man, because they are freaking out. And it is, you know, I mean, it's on the other hand, it's like, you're not supposed to take joy in other people's misfortune or suffering, but if their misfortune and suffering is that their evil plan wasn't, you know, able to go through, then I guess we should be able to celebrate that.
1: Yeah. All right, couple things. First of all, thank you to Patrick in the comments there. It was Larry Johnson's blog website, Sonar21, where I read that this morning about the oil infrastructure stuff. So credit to him. And then also, some people are pointing out, and I found this out actually from Mario Nofal, and when he interviewed me today, it was just breaking that there were reports originally from a Lebanese paper tied to Hezbollah, and then there was another one in Iran that said this, although last I heard, this was not the official government statement, but it was just like, you know, an anonymous source says kind of thing, that they have canceled their appearance in Switzerland tomorrow due to Israeli strikes in Lebanon. In other words, the Israelis may have already sabotaged the thing, even though whatever they signed it digitally for whatever that's worth, they were supposed to sign it in Switzerland. That's a big deal, you know, kind of thing. So
21: it seems to me like still part of the negotiation.
1: Go ahead.
21: It seems to me like still part of the negotiation, you know.
1: I agree. I think they've come this far. They probably don't want to skip it. But I guess it's a real, this is the test. This is what it all comes down to, is the real test. When if we're like trying to figure out what kind of tool that we use to measure the relationship between Trump and Netanyahu and their competing priorities here. And I think, as I've said before, I think they way overplayed the divides between them. I think a lot of that is just kind of jobbery, but I think that he leads and Netanyahu has to follow. So the question of whether I'm wrong about that will play out tomorrow or tonight, if Israel just carpet bombs the crap out of Beirut in a way to make sure that no matter what, that Iran absolutely cannot go to Switzerland and that the deal will have to die because of it. It is such a breach. Then we'll know that, like, wow, damn. I don't know. Maybe that would indicate that Trump was in on that. They were in on pretending to negotiate twice before.
20: But I don't know. This seems like a little much.
21: It does. I mean, they got J.D. Vance going, doing his press tour, kind of selling this thing. And yeah, that, I mean, wasn't there something also in the MOU about the whole thing was to be ratified by the UN Security Council?
20: Yes, that was the last thing.
21: Yeah, that's like serious. I mean, if that actually, if it actually gets that far, then, you know, I will say this for Trump. If again, assuming this deal goes through, and Israel, you know, everybody says Israel has the ability to sabotage this deal. What Israel has the ability to do is continue to strike Lebanon. It's up to us whether we let that sabotage the deal. I mean, Israel wants to take on Iran by themselves, knock themselves, they can knock themselves out.
20: Pardon me, though, because that's not right. There is no world where Trump says to them, go ahead and have the war, but we're not going to help you do it. He's either got to insist that they stop or go ahead and fight.
21: But here's the thing. I mean,
20: say go ahead and fight and lose because we are going to refuse to send you the missiles you need. That is politically absolute.
21: I don't think it'll be that. I think it would be like if they knew we were serious about it, it wouldn't be that they would go and try to fight and lose. I think that they would have to leave Lebanon and they would have to back down and like, you know, accept their circumstances.
20: Yeah.
21: On the other hand, though, I mean, I just don't know if Netanyahu has the room. I don't know if he can back out of Lebanon and like let this thing go. I mean, maybe like there's a way that it could all be blamed on Trump and he betrayed us, or J.D. Vance was whispering in his ear like the guy in Lord of the Rings or whatever. But I mean, Netanyahu will be out of office for sure and maybe be in jail if that happens. I mean, yeah, his coalition will just fall apart. I mean, his coalition would immediately collapse if he even made a move towards starting to pull back out of Lebanon and admitting that this is over. And so I don't know how much room he has. But again, I keep coming back to this idea that everybody on the American side had to know that all of this was the case before they ever even, you know, I mean, I wouldn't be surprised if they had talked directly with the Iranians about it. Like, we know this is going to happen, right? We both understand that this is actually going to happen. So.
20: What do you make of Pence here? And he speaks for a lot of them in, you know, the old George W. Bush Republican War Party, saying that you just can't do this, right? Like, he's not exactly an Israeli crying about it. But he seems, you know, Danny Davis had a tweet about this criticizing Pence and essentially just saying, like, what's your plan? Can you not see what's happened? We tried. It didn't work. Yes,
21: dude, this is the thing.
20: Don't quit now. We have no choice. But Pence seems to just not recognize that.
21: Yes, it's all of them, dude. They like, you keep seeing all this language about appeasement or whatever. It's like, no, we lost. We gave it our best shot and we lost. We can't continue economically. We don't have the missile inventories. There is absolutely no room politically, economically, anything for like a serious ground invasion. And we might lose that too. I mean, it's, they can't process that. And I understand because it's really hard for, as an American, to really wrap your head around that. But this was a military defeat. You know, this was not something where we got bored and went home. This is something where our munitions were running low. Our bases that we operated out of, that we needed to operate out of in order to execute this war, were getting destroyed. And our regional allies that we needed to help us out, they were getting cold feet and they were done with it. And so that's what that's caused. You lost the war. And when you lose a war, you got to do things that you don't really want to do. And so, you know, they're going to have to wrap their head around that eventually. I mean, maybe obviously their plan or part of their goal here is to just shame Trump into just attack his ego and make it so that he just has to, for ego reasons, kind of go back on his word here and get back into the war. But again, like, based on the things he's saying, the things Vance is saying, the structure of that deal in the first place, like, what it tells me is that there is a recognition at the highest levels that we simply cannot do this anymore, that this isn't a question of whether we feel like continuing or stepping it up or not. Like, I saw somebody in the chat talking about being sure, you know, mostly sure that this is just another pretext for escalation. We cannot escalate anymore. Like, we don't have the this whole idea that, like, we're going to step it up and go twice as hard as we went in the first 40 days of the war or whatever. We don't have the munitions for that. We just don't, you know? And so it's going to take a while for people to really process it. And they're going to do everything they can, if it does stick, to make sure that it goes down as a sort of, I mean, it's funny, you see, like, especially given that Trump signed, wasn't the deal itself, I guess, but whatever he signed in Versailles had to do with the deal. I wonder if he was like even remotely aware of the symbolism there, because you know Macron and everybody else was. Right. But, you know, it's funny because he does that. He signs that in Versailles, and already what you're seeing in the Israeli press is a big step deal. I wonder if he was like even remotely aware of the symbolism there, because you know Macron and everybody else was. Right. But, you know, it's funny because he does that. He signs.

0: Israelis are. Like, you know, you don't have to bomb a whole apartment building just because you're trying to kill one guy. Like, dude. Yeah, you know what? Quote the president of the United States of America, everybody. You hear that? You know? Yeah, and ain't he right about that? But now I want to play this as just comic relief. I'm just dying over this. I'm sorry. I just love this so much. This is Trump rationalizing the backing down on the question of Iranian missile stocks.
1: So we'll be working on a parallel effort with the Gulf nations to address non-nuclear issues such as the conventional ballistic missiles, which we'll be talking about, and support them. I mean, they have to have some because other people have some. You got to have some. Somebody said, you shouldn't give them one. And I have guys, I like some of these guys, but I don't think they're smart. Sir, you shouldn't let them have any missile.
0: Yeah.
1: I said, well, what am I going to do? Am I going to let Saudi Arabia have missiles, but they can't have them? Yes, sir. Doesn't work that way, you know? It doesn't work that way. And missiles aren't the problem. Missiles are, they hurt a little location, but they don't blow up the planet.
0: I'm sorry. I just love that so damn much. I can't help it. But wait, somewhere in here, the shrug is so good. Yeah, here. Wait. That face right there.
2: Hey,
0: is,
2: what are you going to do, huh?
0: That cutout that they use of one of his expressions on South Park where they have him as Saddam Hussein, you know, where they use little different cutouts of him. That's why. Hey, we can have some missiles. What? Everybody's got missiles. We like missiles too. Why come? I don't think.
3: I mean,
0: more like that.
3: This, you know, I'll say this for this.
0: As a whole Democrat, I'm sorry to promote his work here. I don't want to. He just flipped. But watch this one.
1: We've been pretty tough in that. You know, it is a little hard, though, when you say that somebody wants it, other people have it, other adjoining states have it, and you're not letting them have it for purposes of electricity and things like that. It's always a little tough. You have to use a little common sense, please.
0: It's just a little bit of uranium enrichment, Daryl Cooper. They got an electricity program, dude. Ain't you heard?
2: Yeah, look, man, like, I would say that, you know, for all the people who have felt betrayed by Trump, and rightfully so, over the
0: The heavy breathing there is my dog.
2: Okay.
0: All right, go ahead, Daryl.
2: For all the people who have felt betrayed by Trump because of this war, and rightfully so, I'm one of them. I'm not going to say that you have to go like jump onto the MAGA train or whatever. But if you know, if you're online posting, if you're talking to people, I mean, you got to be out there encouraging him on this and backing his play on this. I mean, you know, because Mark Levin's evil, but he's smart. He's smart enough to know that you know, when he's criticizing Trump, he puts at the end of it, you know, but I adore President Trump. He's the best and blah, blah, blah. I just disagree with it. He's smart enough to know, you know, to keep that line intact. And, you know, Trump, we got to give him props if he deserves it. And if he gets us out of this, as much as it's all his fault that we're in it in the first place and all that, you got to understand that the easy thing to do would have been to just drag this out.
0: Right.
2: That would have been the easy thing.
0: It would have been hard, but yeah.
2: You're right. And so I hope, you know, man, think about like with those clips you just played and then the one that you mentioned earlier where he's saying that, you know, the Israelis got to stop bombing an entire apartment building just because a guy from Hezbollah walked into it and stuff. That is like Overton window moving, like just removing it from the frame and putting it in a different house. I mean, that is amazing to hear something like that from a president. You can't put that kind of stuff back in the bottle. Once it's been said by a president, by Trump, that makes it okay for people to say. And it changes the whole...
0: I have to interject here too that maybe I don't have to, sorry. But that I think it's like fake. I think that Trump and Netanyahu had a phone call where they agreed that, listen, we're going to have to talk bad about each other for a few days as we go through this. Right? Like we're stopping short of the goals that you needed us to do for you. So you're going to have to be frustrated about that. And other, you know, politicians in your cabinet or whatever are going to have to say negative things about that. But then also I'm going to have to say that, like, yeah, the Israelis got their problems And I wish

0: they weren't doing what they were doing in Lebanon and whatever as part my part of the deal with Iran, that I have to make it clear that I don't endorse what you're doing there and whatever. Not make it clear, but at least make it sound like I'm not, you know, happy with what you're doing there and all that. So, but still, doesn't matter. Because as you say, the Overton window thing is still true. Whoever the hell this Overton guy is, I don't know why it's his damned window. But anyway, the 3x5 index card of allowable opinion, he just tore that up and rewrote a brand new one. And that's huge. As you said, those quotes, you can't take that back. And Trump can't say anything without the ultimate in hyperbole. So if he says an anti-war thing, he says it well. You know what I mean? Like when he... in his first term, he'd talk about the military-industrial complex, and he'd be like, they love war. You know why? The money. They love money. They love the smell of blood. And like, I think that was my accomplishment, but just barely. So, you're right. And that is absolutely crucial that Trump himself said, yeah, the problem with the Israelis is that they kill too many civilians. In fact, in that same rant, he was explaining that maybe we should send Al-Qaeda in from Syria to handle it instead, implying that they have a greater respect for innocent life than the Israelis do. Like, take your medicine, Republican voters out there. You heard him.
1: Yeah. And also the stuff with regard to Iran too. I mean, you know, the things he's saying, and he said this himself, like, it's just common sense. Like, you can't tell them you can't have the only weapon that you can use to defend yourself from the Israelis. I mean, that's just ridiculous. Unless your goal is just regime collapse, and as long as that was our goal, that's what we said. But if that's not, then it's just obvious. But still, to say it, to put it out there, you know, the idea that Israel has a right to defend itself, but so does Iran. It's a big deal for him to be saying that, especially because, you know, it's so funny. You go online, you watch, I haven't posted on Twitter in a while, but I had to read it, you know, as this was going on. And, you see, like, a lot of the people, Will Chamberlain, a lot of these others, who, you know, at the beginning of the war, when people are saying, you know, wait, Trump said he wasn't going to do this and this is a terrible idea. What's happening? I don't get it. Hey. Trust Trump, okay? He has more information than you do. Rubio, Hegseth, they have more information than you sitting in your house in your underwear. So just trust them, okay? They know what they're doing, and they are flipping out and crying their eyes out now. And, that's sort of my gauge for how optimistic to be. Is how truly upset the, like, connected Zionist shills are. I sort of, like, use that as my weather vane, like, you know, to decide whether I should be optimistic that this is going to go through. And so far, it looks pretty good.
0: Good rule of thumb there, anyway. All right, and so, by the way, speaking of them, the lower ranks of the war party, this is from news.antiwar.com by the great Dave DeCamp, our news editor over there. And, report, Netanyahu aims to influence U.S.-Iran deal through U.S. media figures, senators. And this is a CNN report. Ooh, you talk. Let me mute this mic. Go ahead and take it from there, Daryl. Say something.
1: Okay, so I think Levin was the only one who was mentioned by name in there. But, you know, we all know who these people are. And it is kind of amazing to see, right, that you have you have an actual report that the Israelis, a foreign government, are going to try to influence the foreign policy of the United States by utilizing agents within the U.S. who are citizens. And, you know, is that something that maybe you get away with it the last few years since Elon took Twitter over or whatever, but it was not that long ago that probably gets you kicked off most social media for saying something like that, suggesting just the possibility that, you know, they would be advocating for the United States to do something that was not in its interest in order to serve Israel's interests. And so, it's nice to see it all out in the open. That's what a lot of this stuff is great for, man, because the thing is, right, the hardest thing about this issue and so many of these issues that, you know, that you care about, that we talk about, are that once everything is out there, once everything, like, the truth is out there, once people see what's going on, the other side cannot convince people to go along with whatever it is they're trying to do. They just can't. They have to obfuscate. They have to keep things out of public view. They have to make it verboten to talk about, you know, certain obvious things and, you know, and to say common sense things. And once that kind of breaks down and people see it, like, and I guarantee you, I'm not talking about your, you know, your permanently online, like MAGA psycho, but your, grandpa who watches Fox News, right? And he sees Trump and he sees him say, well, look, you know, they got to have some missiles. I mean, everybody around him has missiles. What am I supposed to just tell them they can't have missiles when everyone else? And he says, your grandpa says, well, yeah, that makes sense. And so like, it's one of those things that like, once it's out there, it makes sense to everybody because it is true and obvious. And those little things though, I mean, they just destroy the other side's ability to continue to manipulate people. And I mean, look, they're going to pull out all the stops. Who knows what kind of dirty tricks they're going to pull to, you know, to try to force Trump one way or another to go back on this, assuming, you know, he's not in on it, which I just don't think so. Like the reason I don't think that he's in on it and this is all some grand plan is if we had a military option,
0: yeah,
1: we would have used it by now. We don't have one. I mean, we just don't.
0: Levin says, by the way, this is already the talking point that's gone out. I wonder how to get on that email list under a false name, you know? He says, time for a change in strategy. We should consider slow walking the enemy. Build up our munitions, our oil reserves. Get the price of gas down. Get through the midterms. Then knock them out. Instead of rushing to a deal, building up their oil industry, transferring billions to them, etc. So we should just...
1: They're just living in a fantasy land. I mean, you know, where they still assume that the U.S. has infinite military power. And it's just a question of whether or not we decide to press the win the war button. And like, it's just not true. You know, it's just not true.
0: Yeah. All right. So listen, we got to do a spot here real quick for one of our great supporters is Matt Sersley, the tax lawyer. If you own a small business or say you make a lot of money and you're trying to protect, you know, in terms of like high salary type profession, that kind of thing, you're trying to protect your assets, then you go to not just a great accountant, but a great lawyer. And Matt Sersley knows the ins and outs of every bit of the tax code and will make sure you do not pay one penny more than you have to. That's agoristtaxadvice.com for the great lawyer, Matt Sersley. And so, yeah, bringing this show here to you about these things. And including here, I wanted to show you this. We actually have some non-Iran news and non-Israel related news coming up here in a few minutes. What time is it? Yeah, we got a few minutes. But this is Israel, but not Iran. This is the Matt Sersley Israeli atrocity in the West Bank of the day here. This is the opinion of the former Prime Minister of Israel, Ehud Olmert, Daryl. Israel is conducting a systematic campaign of ethnic cleansing and crimes against humanity in the West Bank. Now, Olmert, you might remember, was from the Kadima Party, and the Kadima Party was Ariel Sharon and his men after he split from Netanyahu in the Likud. And Ariel Sharon, well, Daryl, tell the people, who's Ariel Sharon?
1: The butcher of Beirut.
0: The butcher of Beirut.
1: Yeah. So
0: this is his right-hand man. And when he was president, he was, you know, absolutely a man of the right and of the Likud type right the whole time. And, you know, he was during the W. Bush years is when he was prime minister.
1: It was like 06 to 08 or 09 or something.
0: Yeah, to the beginning of 09 was when Netanyahu came back.
1: Yeah.
0: So right around the time that Obama was being sworn in, just after that. Which I had that wrong, I guess. I double checked. I hope I have it right now. I had thought that it was in the fall of 08, but I guess I had that wrong and it was after Obama was sworn in because I double checked and I think I'm right the second time.
1: Yeah, it was right before Cass led, I think. So yeah, I think you're right.
0: Yeah. So, or well, that.
1: Wasn't it?
0: That started. No, that was Olmert that did that.
1: Okay. So
0: Cass led ended right before Netanyahu.
1: Yeah. And yeah.
0: Yeah, it was Olmert that did Cass led. I mean, he was horrible. And He also tried to get Bush to attack Iran in 2007. But anyway, so now that he's not in charge anymore, he likes to criticize Netanyahu for what it's worth. And I think it should be worth something. I mean, again, this is a guy of the nationalist greater Israel, right? He's not some namby-pamby, you know, Labor Party war criminal like Ehud Barak or something like that. And here, what he's saying is, well, ethnic cleansing and crimes against humanity. And he's referring to the settlers backed by the military. Jewish terrorism, he calls it, in the West Bank. You know, like if you say Islamist terrorism, that's how he's defining this terrorism, the former prime minister of Israel. The fight against Jewish terrorism in the West Bank must advance to the next stage and be waged with greater determination. The daily terrorism is managed, directed, encouraged, and supported by the Israeli government. Can no longer be tolerated. And I'm sorry, because I thought I had more of this thing here. Let me see if I got it on, if they have it on archive. You know, they really screwed over archive.org. It's not nearly as good as it used to be, but here, yeah, no, we do have it. So, what's happening across the West Bank today is not the work of 70s kids from broken homes, as Prime Minister Netanyahu once tried to claim, nor are these the crimes of small anomalous minority among settlement residents, as some leaders contend. Today, it must be said the state of Israel is conducting an organized, systematic, state-funded campaign of ethnic cleansing and crimes against humanity. Not in the Gaza Strip, not in southern Lebanon, not in Syria, them too, but in areas of the West Bank that are under the exclusive security control of the state and its security and law enforcement apparatus. So I guess
1: that's a remarkable sentence, actually, because you're right. What it actually does mean is like, not in the Gaza Strip, southern Lebanon, and Syria. We all know that. Like, that's obvious, you know, but it, like, that is what he's saying right there.
0: Right. Yeah. And then, yeah, the stipulation here, the discrepancy is here we're talking about not a so-called war zone on other people's land we've invaded, but land that we already annexed and control on the West Bank. You know, that's where we control all of it. In other words, it's a canned hunt against helpless people who have no means of fighting back whatsoever. Not like slaughtering the Palestinians in Gaza's a fair fight or anything, but you take his meaning. This is a place that is under their police control, and yet this is still happening on their watch. Yeah. So, what do you say?
1: It's not going to... I don't know if... Look, those settlers are crazy. They're extremely well-armed, and they... Even if you were to put together a coalition, a 51%, coalition in the Israeli government that was ready to actually try and stop this stuff, I don't know, man. I mean, it could be civil war. I mean, you saw what happened just when a few times when the government tried to evacuate some of the settlements, forced evacuations of illegal settlements. I mean, it was riots, and the Israeli government usually backs down because it doesn't have the stomach for it. And I don't know. It's going to be tough, man. They've kind of made their bed in the West Bank. You know, they did a sort of like, you know, like ISIS did, where they put out a call for all the craziest Muslims in every country in the entire world to come to this one place and do it. That's what you've got in a lot of parts of the West Bank. You know, a bunch of fanatics from Brooklyn, London, wherever else. I mean, what other kind of person is going to be like, you know, oh yeah, I want to do that. I'm going to go out and live on a hill in the middle of a desert surrounded by hostile people. It's going to be somebody who is you know, extremely committed for ideological and religious reasons. And so they have a population out there that is not playing around. And I don't know if the Israeli... And, you know, because of, like, you know, so many of the sort of quote-unquote normal Israeli people, young people, you know, either finding ways out of military service or, you know, making sure they end up in one of the intelligence branches or somewhere other than the combat arms branches. There's a lot of stories out there about how the combat arms branches are dominated by a bunch of these religious psychos.
0: Yeah.
1: And so, I mean, good luck maybe getting them to go, you know, to go use force to stop the settlers from doing anything. Good luck with that. And so, I don't know, man. I mean, it's very, very, very dark. And, you know, because the settlements have infiltrated so far into just the entire West Bank, like, it is really hard to see it ending in any other way than the Palestinians finally giving up and just trickling out and it becoming Israeli territory, or those settlers being one way or another violently thrown out of that place. It's really hard to see another alternative.
0: Well, yeah, you know, I think if this Iran war had gone a bit better, the chances would be even greater that there'd be a massive cleansing. I mean, a massive one in the West Bank. But maybe it's the other way too, right? Maybe the West Bank is going to be Netanyahu's Grenada. We're like, okay, maybe I got affiliated in Lebanon, but I can whoop on these people.
1: Yeah.
0: And after all, like, if he just starts absolutely bombing the West Bank cities the way he did the Gaza Strip cities, and then demands that people evacuate, what are the civilian population going to do? They have to go. It's the same thing that happened in 48. It's the same thing that happened right in front of our eyes over the last 3 years in Gaza. They bomb the crap out of the place. And then they say to everybody who's still alive, beat it, you're next. And they go, okay. And they had no choice but to do a big force march south or west or whatever, east, get the hell out of there. And so I could see them like, there's one bridge. I don't know how many, is there just one big bridge to Jordan? Get on it and you better hurry. You got till sundown or you're all dead. And then what are they going to do? And honestly, with Donald Trump in the White House, who's going to stop him? You know, people talk about Netanyahu knows his time is limited. He's got to get these things done before the American people have finally had it all the way up to here with him and with Israel and turn America's back on Israel. They got to hurry up and start this war with Iran now. Well, yeah. I'm afraid, you know, if they did any bad ideas, but I'm afraid they're going to go ahead and go for it and destroy the West Bank cities.
1: Yeah, you know, that might backfire on them though, because if you sent a few million more Palestinians over to Jordan, Jordan might not have a Hashemite king very much longer. And, you know, you might have an actual Palestinian state right across the river. You know, the population of Jordan is already majority Palestinian. And, you know, the king of Jordan was a British import from the Hejaz down in Saudi, or wasn't Saudi yet, but from Arabia. I mean, he's not from there. His family's not from there. And he's got a bunch of Bedouins who are like his royal enforcers, you know, over the local population. In fact, talking about Ariel Sharon, like that was something that he tried. He had a plan back in the late 70s when he was pushing for war in Lebanon to foment and, you know, get the Christians and Shiites to ethnically cleanse the Palestinians from Lebanon so that they would all go to Jordan, overthrow the government, have a Palestinian state, and then Israel can say, all right, we're good, right? But I don't know, man, that could backfire on them too. I, you know, there's one thing I wanted to say before we get to questions and stuff is that I said this at the beginning of the war, and I, you know, I was, I didn't know how I felt about saying it because it was, you know, like I'm a veteran and I don't, you know, I don't like seeing America lose wars. But, you know, like when I say my prayers every night, right? One of the things that I say on a regular basis is I ask that God teaches me the lessons that he needs me to learn in order to be the person that he needs me to be as gently as possible. You know, and if I don't get the message, then that's on me. But give me a couple chances, you know, with the easy lessons before you start bringing the hard ones in. And this might be our easy lesson. You know, this might be a situation. Look, if we would have gone into Iran and just wiped the floor with them, we might have been at war with Russia and China in 10 years. I mean, because we might have just been so confident and just thought, you know, look at what Russia's doing with Ukraine. And then we just wipe out Iran like this. This might be our easy lesson where we recognize the limits of what we can actually do. And it may be the thing that keeps us out of, you know, the next really big war. And we did it with, you know, again, not minimal cost to Iran and a lot of other places, but at least minimal cost to the United States. And if it does prevent that greater war because enough people recognize that there are just limits to our capabilities, then you know, that would be a silver lining.
0: Yeah, for sure. That's a good way to put it all too. I agree. All right, look, another one of our sponsors here on the show is Mundo's Artisan Coffees. Get it? They hate Starbucks because Starbucks supports the war party. And so they're Mundo's Artisan Coffees. And here they got Scott Horton Coffee. And what you do is you just go scotthorton.org/coffee and it'll take you straight there. scotthorton.org/coffee or just click the link in the right-hand margin at scotthorton.org. It's Ethiopian blended with Sumatran, and it's so damn good. And I drink a lot of coffee in the morning and a little more in the afternoon. And you know, I get it for free as long as you people keep buying it. So Mundo's Artisan Coffee, scotthorton.org/coffee. And then I get a little bit of money out of it and I split it with Daryl. So that's pretty good. I'm supporting the show here. And then what else? I'm done with ads, man. Let's talk about some good news. You want to talk about some good news?
1: Yeah, and then we got to get to a few questions, man. We've been leaving guys, like leaving everybody hanging for the last few weeks.
0: We have?
1: Yeah, we didn't get to any questions last week. We might have gotten one or two the week before, but we've been slacking on that. We got to give them some airtime.
0: All right, man. Well, you'll be in charge of that in just a minute, because check this out. Unanimous Supreme Court decision. What? Limits the power of federal government to disarm drug users. Why, this guy, they said he couldn't own a gun. What? Because he liked to smoke the weed. And then now the Supreme Court has said, nope, that federal law is unconstitutional and illegal and will not stand.
1: It wasn't it 9-0?
0: Not stand. It was 9-0. Gorsuch wrote it. And the law's been the law since the 60s. And let's see what it says here. The court settled the case in a way that was exceedingly limited, reserving broader questions about whether federal prosecutors could target people who are addicted to drugs or whose use of drugs makes them a danger to themselves or others. The slimness of the decision was underscored by the unanimity of the thing. The case centered on Ali Danial Hermani, a dual citizen of the U.S. and Pakistan, who was indicted in 23 on a single count of violating the federal anti-guns and drugs law. Justice Department accused him of many things, dealing drugs, using coke, and sympathizing with Iran. His indictment followed an FBI search of his family's home that turned up a Glock 9mm pistol and 60 grams of pot. Quote, we do not question that sometimes an individual's unlawful use of marijuana or any other controlled substance may render him a danger to others, the court wrote. But again, the government disclaims the need to show anything like that in this case. Instead, it asks us to conclude that anyone who regularly uses marijuana is categorically violent and dangerous without any further showing. And that is a bridge too far. So thanks a lot, national government lawyers, for doing such a lousy job stating your case. So the law struck down. And so now all the gun-owning potheads out there can own both, which is good. This is supposed to be a free society. What the hell is this, Germany or something? And then also, this is hilarious, man. This last one I'll save for my show. I'm going to get this guy on my show hopefully tomorrow and talk about the Bosnia thing. But this I got to show you, Daryl Cooper. Top SPLC official allegedly funneled $1.2 million to neo-Nazi informant who was a secret romantic partner. $140,000 of it ended up in their shared bank account. And then look, DOJ says the millions funneled to them for robes and cross burning. And the thing I read about it earlier said that what it was they would buy the wood and the fuel, and then the SPLC would reimburse them and pay them back for the costs. We don't burn the cross. We light the cross, boy. Anyway, so... according to the document, the director of the SPLC's intelligence project was in a secret romantic relationship with a paid field source who infiltrated a neo-Nazi organization known as the National Alliance. Oh, and that's the other thing. Is I read a thing. This is William Pierce's group from a long time ago, and he died like 20 years ago or something. And they say, I don't know if it's in this article or one thing I read about it. Is this her? Gross. And I read a thing that said that there were only 20 people left in the National Alliance. And the only reason they existed at all was...
1: You know what that reminds me of? This would have been back in like 2016 or so, like during the first Trump campaign, or maybe early in his administration. But there was this alt-right sort of podcast channel called The Right Stuff. I don't know if it still exists anymore. And there was this show on there called The Daily Shoah, which, say what you want, that's a hilarious name for a show. And the guy, one of the guys who was like one of the hosts was, I mean, he was just the king of the anti-Semites. I mean, just like, I think they even called him like at one point, like the Pope of the anti-Semites. And then it came out that he had a Jewish leftist wife, and the whole kind of The whole network sort of fell apart after that, as you can imagine.
0: That's funny. Yeah, so many of those guys were FBI informants. They used to say if there are three guys meeting at the Ku Klux Klan, two of them are FBI informants, you know, or whatever. There's three Klansmen, two of them are feds, you know. That goes back to the days of Hoover. All right, anyway. Well, I'll click to the comments, but you take it away, man. You got the comments on your page to scroll through, don't you?
1: Oh, sure.
0: Or you just see it up there.
1: I the first one I see is from Bombada. He has a question for me. It's not a super chat, but I'm going to answer it anyway because it's fast. During the early Zionist movement in my podcast on that topic, I said that German Zionists hated the Polish Zionists and vice versa. Why? I've been looking everywhere for more on this. It's not so much that the German Zionists hated the Polish Zionists. It was just that there was a very, sort of the best way I can think of to sort of describe it is it was like, you know, the stories you read about how in a place like Chicago, where there was like, you know, there was like a core African-American population that went way back into the 1800s. It had been there for a long time. And once the Southern blacks came in from the country, you know, down south and started moving into the city, there was a lot of like, I mean, honestly, what you would call in any other context, you would call racism against the new arrivals by the blacks who were there. They looked down on them as like these uncouth country bumpkins that were making them all look bad. Well, that's how a lot of German Jews looked at the Ostjuden, all of the Jews who were in Poland, primarily the Russian Empire, is they, you know, they were different. The German Jews were very assimilated, more German than the Germans, they used to like to say. And, you know, the Polish Jews, because they lived in the Russian Empire, you know, they didn't get emancipated until way, way, way later than Jews in Western Europe. And so they were still in the shtetls until, you know, well up into the mid to late 1800s. So much more isolated, much more sort of culturally, you know, awkward, I guess you would say, like around other Europeans in a way that made the German Jews sort of shake their heads. And you know, there was even some of this in the United States, because there was a German Jewish population in the United States before there was ever a Polish Russian Jewish population in the United States. It was small, relatively small, but it was, you know, prosperous and very well assimilated. And when a lot of the Eastern Jews started to come in from the Russian Empire in the 1880s, you know, the Jews who were here, the assimilated German Jews who were here, they set up these settlement houses where, you know, if you were going to come in and you were going to expect any kind of help getting employment from the Jewish community or like any of these other benefits that they would help you get like get set up with, you had to go through like this process through the settlement houses that would sort of teach you how to not embarrass the rest of us, is really what it was. And, you know, teach you to be Americans, basically. And so, you know, if you're the Polish Jew, if you're the Jew from the Russian Empire, you don't necessarily like that, you know, as you can imagine. So you can kind of understand both perspectives on it, but there was some hostility there. Okay, let me see what else we got here. All right, Micah Clark. Any idea when Grant, this is for you, buddy. Any idea on when the Grant Smith course will be on the Academy?
0: Very soon.
1: P.S. The only thing better than Zionist tears is Scott Horton coffee, so everyone should get some.
0: Hell yeah. You're totally right about that. Listen, I talked to Grant on the phone the other day. I owe him a bit of money. He has turned in his course. I recorded yesterday my short little intro to his course. And it is all about the foundation of the American Israel Public Affairs Committee and the entire history of that. And it is a long and in-depth discussion, man. Everybody's going to get so much out of it. So I was told that the ETA on the final production could be as soon as tomorrow, Friday. But I don't know that for sure. But we'll be making a big deal out of it. Also, I am finally done with all the edits for my Academy course, the second half of my Academy course on the new Cold War with Russia, which is divided into. And I'm finally done with those edits. And so that will also be coming out at the Scott Horton Academy of Foreign Policy and Freedom very soon as well. Not sure. I need to check in on C.J. Kilmer and his course on how Woodrow Wilson is the worst person who ever lived, which is such easy work. I mean, come on, C.J., hurry it up. But
1: I've got to go with LBJ, but you know, I don't mind somebody want if they want to do Wilson, that's okay.
0: Yeah, no Wilson, no LBJ anyway.
1: But yeah, fair enough.
0: Inevitable. He gave birth to all the Hitlers. This guy says this inevitably leads to BB losing. Trump has no option, as you can say. As you say, and he will be the sacrificial lamb for U.S. politics in the U.S. and Israel.
1: Look,
0: he's a goat. Cut his throat.
1: Yeah, but the thing is, you know, and hopefully he's astute enough and plugged in enough, and or I guess I should say not, you know, that he's not still so isolated that he can't understand that getting out of this war and telling Israel to tone it down and chill out is extremely popular in this country. I know Mark Levin doesn't like it, and all the people who actually bother to tune into his show on whatever weekend night it is, they don't like it. But, you know, the people in general, the voters and the people who are actually going to be alive in 10 years to remember who Donald Trump was when all this is over, all of those people like it. You know, there's like you see some of these Zionist shills going around on X today talking about, you know, after Vance's media tour saying, this is causing me to lose all respect for J.D. Vance. Is anyone else feeling that? And you look in the comments and it's just nothing but people saying like, no, this is the best thing I've ever heard him say. What are you talking about? Like, and that's how people feel about it. I mean, again, these are things that once you say them, they're so obvious. They're such common sense and they're such obvious moral claims that, you know, they can try to scapegoat him if they want to. But, you know, unless they really do have that blackmail file or, assassination squad assigned to him, he would be much, much, much better off telling them to go fly a kite.
0: Oh, yeah. No, and I think the commenter was saying that Bibi is the sacrificial lamb here.
1: Well,
0: I call him that. Benjamin Netanyahu.
1: Don't call him that, man.
0: I hate that name cutesy crap, dude. Yeah. I don't respect the man give called by his stupid little cute nickname, which is such an effeminate little nickname. BB sounds like the name of a little old Jewish lady, you know? Meet my grandma BB, you know? Give me a break. Anyway, so this guy says, hey, Daryl, you see any similarities between the modern MAGA movement and the 1971 People's Temple?
1: You got to understand, like, obviously you have a movement that is collected around a leader and you have a core followership that probably would, drink Kool-Aid full of cyanide if Trump told them to. People probably do exist. The movement as a whole, though, I don't think so. I think it's, you know, most people who are still MAGA, honestly, like, here's the difference. Yeah, if I were to say a difference or one of the main differences, it would be this. It's that in People's Temple, there wasn't a single person who was not hardcore committed and just completely obsessed with, like, the entire movement and its politics and all these things. MAGA is mostly made up of people like your grandpa who watches Fox News and like that's where he gets his political fix every day and that's it. Like he doesn't really talk or think about it much more than that. He just likes Trump and, you know, wants to, like, that's most of MAGA. You know, your cat turd types, yeah, he would drink a whole gallon of that cyanide and somehow stay alive until, like, you know, he got to the last drop of it just so that he could obey the order.
0: Funny. All right. This guy asked, this is for you, Daryl. For a young man, what percentage of reading should be classic fiction novels? Or is every fiction book read a history book not read and a waste of time? Oh, that's interesting. I misread. Or is every fiction book read a history book not read and a waste of time?
1: Yeah, no, man. Like, you gotta read that stuff because, like, there are... Well, there's a million different reasons. One, it's good for history books are great for filling your mind with a lot of knowledge about in context about the world that, you know, that you inhabit now and that has existed in the past. Novels, good, great novels, like, they serve a different part of you, you know, than like your brain like that. They speak to your soul and they can honestly, like, really change who you are in really important ways. I mean, Dostoevsky is for sure like getting, like being exposed to Dostoevsky early on in my life and sort of having him there as a guiding light as I've grown older. It's for sure made me like a much humbler person, I guess would be the biggest effect that I could point to, you know, where I really recognize, when I'm acting out of a place that is less than noble, even if I'm being successful and convincing the people who are witnessing it that, you know, that it is coming from a good place. Like he's like Dostoevsky for me was somebody who forces me to be honest with myself, whether I want to or not. And so novels can do a lot of that kind of great stuff for you. And then also even from a historical perspective, man, like, you know, you can read history books about, 19th century England. But you can also go read like a lot of the great novels there and get a much, honestly, like a much deeper and more sort of, a deeper view of the actual society that you're reading about in the history books, like that has a lot more heart, you know? And so, the way I normally do it, I mean, obviously I've got to read so much for my damn podcast that I mostly just read nonfiction history books. But what I do is eventually I'll get to a point with my history research where my eyes just start to cross and I find myself kind of getting bored and not really wanting to pick up the next history book to like move on. Then I'll throw a novel or two in. And, if you find yourself having trouble like focusing on a book, throw a novel in there. The final thing I'll say about it is that reading novels makes you a better writer. And being a better writer is good whether or not you have any aspirations to publish anything or anything like that. And it'll make you a better writer and it'll help you work through and clarify, a lot of your own thoughts and even moral and social and spiritual questions. So yeah, absolutely. And if you're really concerned with not wasting your time because, you know, there's so much to read out there, look, dude, if you live to be 120 years old, you're not going to read 10% of the books that you should read. None of us are. There's just not enough time. And so, go wherever you're, at a given time, like if you feel yourself drawn to a book, just go check it out, or if somebody you trust, somebody who has steered you right in the past, recommends it, just go check it out, And, yeah, absolutely. Yeah. You knew I was going to say that, but that's the truth. It really is.
0: Yeah. So, all right, one more here. The guy asked, I saw somebody said, did he read my Star Trek super chat yet? But I couldn't find one about Star Trek, but I don't have opinions about Star Trek, so I'm not sure. But this one was saying, do I think that this war is all based on the policy paper, The Path to Persia, or Which Path to Persia by the Brookings Institution from, I thought it was more recent, but this guy says 2009, but whatever. No, I don't think that that's what it's about. And I did read it, but I don't think that... it is that this policy is based on that, other than in the sense that that study was published by the Haim Saban Center at Brookings. And so that's part of Israel's Amen Corner. So if they can come up with a bunch of supposedly American-centric reasons why America ought to attack Iran, then that should be no surprise. Haim Saban is the guy that essentially just bought and resold the Mighty Morphin Power Rangers and made hundreds of millions of dollars in the arbitrage there, essentially. And then he spends all his money. He's just like a Democratic Party Sheldon Adelson is all he is. And just like Sheldon Adelson said that it, like his greatest regret in life is that he didn't serve in the IDF. His only priority in the world is serving Israel and whatever. And that's why it's the Haim Saban Center at Brookings, is because Brookings is not to take even a center-left liberal take on America's national interests and put that first. They're supposed to center Israel's national interests, just like all the other think tanks. So it's funny because I hear that study brought up as a reason why, see, this is all about the American empire, not about Israel. But the Haim Saban Center is all about Israel in the damn first place. And just clearly, like, who are you going to believe? Some old report from Brookings or your own lying eyes? Where Netanyahu came to the United States 8 times in a row to browbeat Trump into this. And everybody knows that. And the Post, the Times, the Journal, the Israel Times and Haaretz and all these have all done, the Financial Times and Bloomberg, whatever, have all done these giant studies on how, yeah, it was the Likud that convinced Trump to do this. And that's why they did it. It's because Israel says Iran's not allowed to have a civilian nuclear program. And they think they can put the Shah in there if only we attack him now or something easy. The people rise up and do what we say after that, whatever. That was what happened. People I know are like, see, what happens is, and don't get me wrong, because I'm not.
1: Hey, brother, I got to sprint to the bathroom. Hurry up.
0: I'm sorry, huh?
1: I got to sprint to the bathroom. Hurry up.
0: Oh, all right. I'm not vouching for every like CIA assassination murder out there, but I'm just saying there's a need whenever a nobody kills somebody important to like come up with, there must be explanation. Yeah. Well, people want to say that there must be, even if they don't love Trump and they're not trying to rationalize it like, oh, you just don't believe hard enough in his fifth dimensional chess, but they just think there must be a good reason for this or we wouldn't be doing it. When the reality is, no, there's not. It's just the goddamned Israelis. That's all. Okay. Good night, everybody. I'm going to hit the button. We're going to leave and we'll see you next week.
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3: From Feature Story News in Brussels, I'm William Denslow. France has reported more than 2,000 excess deaths during a recent record-breaking heatwave that blanketed much of Europe. Pakistan's Prime Minister is in Iran for the funeral of Iran's late supreme leader, Ayatollah Ali Khamenei. Iranian authorities have warned the US and Israel against any attacks during the funeral proceedings. And Japan and India have signed a number of agreements, including a defence deal, during a summit in New Delhi. From Feature Story News in Brussels, I'm William Denslow. France has reported more than 2,000 excess deaths during a recent record-breaking heatwave that blanketed much of Europe. Pakistan's Prime Minister is in Iran for the funeral of Iran's late supreme leader, Ayatollah Ali Khamenei. Iranian authorities have warned the US and Israel against any attacks during the funeral proceedings. And Japan and India have signed a number of agreements, including a defence deal, during a summit in New Delhi.

0: Welcome to Between the Lines, presenting news and analysis of critical issues affecting our communities, the nation, and the world. I'm Scott Harris. This week we present David Ferris, professor of political science at Roosevelt University, who discusses his recent Nation magazine commentary titled, "The Framework for the Iran Peace Deal Means Total Humiliation for Trump." Pastor Doug Padgett, executive director of the Minneapolis-based organization Vote Common Good, who talks about the Trump Justice Department's indictment of 15 Minneapolis anti-ICE activists, the regime's latest attack on free speech and dissent, and Wanda Bertram of the Prison Policy Initiative, who examines recent studies that find serious health impacts and premature death of formerly incarcerated older adults. But first, we begin with a summary of some of the week's underreported news stories.
1: In a Netherlands courtroom, Syrian national Rafik El-Q, an enforcer for the deposed Assad dictatorship, was sentenced to 26 years in prison for crimes against humanity and war crimes. He was convicted of raping and torturing opponents of the Assad regime during the nation's brutal 14-year civil war. The court ruled El-Q, as a member of the pro-Assad National Defense Force, was directly involved in beating prisoners and subjecting dissidents to electric shocks. During the civil war, nearly 500,000 people were killed and millions fled as refugees. El-Q's trial was based on universal jurisdiction, a legal principle that allows suspects to be prosecuted for international offenses, such as war crimes, even if they are committed in another country. The first war crimes trial in Damascus opened in late April, where Assad's regional security chief, Atef Najib, is charged with murder, torture, and orchestrating massacres. While the families of Syrians killed by the Assad regime clamor for justice and accountability, Anwar al-Buni, a Syrian human rights lawyer, maintains the trial is premature in a court with no experienced judges. He says the trial should only have begun after Syria's new parliament passes a law to adjudicate war crimes and be conducted by a different body, like the Commission for Transitional Justice. For the first time, electricity from solar sources outpaced power from coal-fired plants, despite Donald Trump's elimination of funding for clean and renewable energy projects, as he promotes dirty coal plants. According to The Guardian, solar is now the third largest source of electricity, driven by the huge demand for power by artificial intelligence data centers. A report released by the global think tank Ember and the Solar Energy Industries Association shows solar power continues to reach new milestones. In May, solar provided 12.8% of all U.S. electricity versus 12.2% for coal. Since returning to the White House in January 2025, the Trump regime has terminated $7 billion in funding for affordable solar energy projects. Globally, electricity generation from renewables is growing rapidly. According to the International Energy Agency, renewables will become the largest global energy source, used for almost 45% of electricity generation by 2030. Latino voters helped power the Democratic Party primary victory of progressive candidate Randy Villegas in California's 22nd congressional district. The district, located in the state's Farm Belt, is seen as one of the most competitive races in this fall's midterm election. Villegas, a political science professor endorsed by Bernie Sanders and AOC, defeated moderate California State Assembly member Jasmeet Baines, a South Asian American woman supported by establishment Democrats who has close ties to the oil industry. Villegas will now face off against Republican incumbent Congressman David Valadao, a Trump loyalist, in the November general election. Villegas, an opponent of the U.S.-Israeli war against Iran and U.S. funding for Israel, is an outspoken critic of the Jewish state's war against Palestinians in Gaza, and more recently, the Israeli invasion of Lebanon. His views drew the attention of the Democratic Majority for Israel, a political action committee working to elect pro-Israel Democrats, which invested $500,000 in an unsuccessful effort to defeat Villegas. Although the district has a majority of Democratic voters who are Black or Latino, voter turnout among Latinos is low, owing in part to fear of Trump regime ICE deportation raids and the spread of right-wing propaganda on social media. This week's news summary was compiled by Bob Nixon. For Between the Lines, I'm Anna Manzo.

0: U.S. and Iranian delegations in Switzerland reported progress in peace negotiations after both countries signed a memorandum of understanding aimed at ending the war on Iran, which Donald Trump launched with Israel on February 28th. But Israel's airstrikes and military occupation of southern Lebanon remains a major point of conflict in the talks. After Iran declared it would close the Strait of Hormuz due to Israel's continued assault on Lebanon, Fox News reported on June 21st that Donald Trump threatened to kill the Iranian delegation in Switzerland. Despite the president's bombast, the two sides are working to reach a final deal within the next 60 days. Iran's top negotiator, Mohammad Bagher Ghalibaf, says an agreement has been reached with the U.S. to release $12 billion in frozen Iranian funds, with more to follow. But Iranian officials refuted claims by President Trump and Vice President J.D. Vance that the Islamic Republic had agreed to allow U.N. inspectors to visit its nuclear sites, engage in negotiations on the country's ballistic missile program, or made a pledge to spend release funds to buy food from U.S. farmers. Meanwhile, the Senate approved a House-passed War Powers Resolution directing President Trump to withdraw U.S. armed forces from hostilities against Iran after four Republican senators broke ranks and voted with Democrats. The vote is largely symbolic, as the measure won't be sent to Trump for a signature or veto. Your reporter spoke with David Ferris, professor of political science at Roosevelt University, who discusses his recent Nation magazine commentary titled "The Framework for the Iran Peace Deal Means Total Humiliation for Trump."
1: We are exiting the war in a much worse strategic position vis-a-vis Iran and their nuclear program than we were going into the war, right? So it very much looks like there was a better deal on the table between the Trump administration and the Iranian negotiators before we started bombing them. And so one of the things that the war revealed was that Iran has a sort of a previously unthought of amount of leverage over the U.S., over Israel, over the global economy, by virtue of its ability to close the Strait of Hormuz. That's bad enough. But I think the reason that it's a broader strategic setback for the United States that sort of transcends our Middle East policy, it transcends the problems that we've had with Iran for 47 years. The reason it transcends those things is because Iran was able to damage, apparently quite severely, a number of American military bases in the region, a number of our radar installations, airports and ports and natural gas and oil infrastructure, in a way that really calls into question the entire American global military strategy. It calls into question the ability of the United States to serve as this kind of reserve naval power, right? That sort of guarantees free passage on the open seas. And I think this all happened at the hands of a fairly badly equipped and weak and really, in a lot of ways, Iran was reeling in February of 2026, right? That regime kind of looked like it was on the ropes based on the kinds of protests that were happening in the country and the economic problems they were having. And so that very weak country was able to inflict this kind of damage on, you know, I think what we would have once thought of as one of the greatest military powers in world history. And so I think there's a lot of potential adversaries looking at what happened in Iran and thinking, how much would it really take to knock out some of America's bases in the Pacific, for example? Could America really defend Taiwan if there was a war between China and Taiwan and China tried to retake the island? These are the kinds of questions that people are asking now, because it's not just that we looked weak in a direct kind of material physical sense. The problem is also that we now look weak from a commitment perspective. The president has spent months issuing what looked to be completely hollow threats against Iran. You know, we're going to do this to you. You've got 48 hours. We're going to do that to you. We're going to erase your civilization, right? This and that. And beneath all of those threats is the reality that the United States seems incapable of keeping a single narrow shipping channel open with this extraordinarily expensive Navy. That's one of the things that was the most shocking to me in terms of when we're watching this war unfold, we're watching Iran close the Strait of Hormuz, and then you're watching the president either unwilling or unable to do what is necessary, and with this extraordinarily expensive Navy. That's one of the things that was the most shocking to me in terms of when we're watching this war unfold, we're watching Iran close the Strait of Hormuz, and then you're watching

0: But I think from a pure American power perspective, this was a disaster that is like really unparalleled since the Vietnam War.
1: Professor Ferris, what role do you think Donald Trump's often noted erratic behavior and what some describe as cognitive decline or unhinged megalomania play in launching this historically unpopular war and, as you and others describe it, this humiliating defeat?
0: I mean, I think that his incompetence and his impulsiveness and his refusal to learn the basics of any issue that he's engaged in overseas, first and foremost, makes him really vulnerable to like to pressure and input from people that want to manipulate him, right? I think his mental unfitness for office is really central to this whole problem. Right? I think a mentally fit president would never have done this, but had they done it, there would have been months, if not years, of planning with the very elaborate, expensive system of expertise that we have inside the federal government that is supposed to guide the president, right? Get input from the various different executive agencies, like get the military looped in, right? And really, really inform the president of the, you know, the best, the medium, the worst case scenarios of how this could go. And it just seems like none of that happened, Scott. It seems like there was a visit from Netanyahu and a few days later he was like, all right, let's do it. You know? Like you're making plans to go see a movie or something. So, I think you're absolutely right. I think that his cognitive decline, it's not just that it's visible on TV. It's visible in the path of wreckage that he's left for the United States policy-wise over the past 18 months, and it's really a disaster.
1: That was David Ferris, professor of political science at Roosevelt University. Find a link to his recent Nation magazine commentary titled "The Framework for the Iran Peace Deal Means Total Humiliation for Trump and Related Analysis" by visiting our Between the Lines website at btlonline.org. The Trump regime's deployment of more than 2,000 ICE agents and Customs and Border Protection officers to Minneapolis and St. Paul, Minnesota in January brutalized, arrested, and shot city residents that ignited national outrage and coast-to-coast protests. The federal government's violent assault, met by mass organizing of peaceful resistance, culminated in the ICE agent shooting deaths of Renee Good and Alex Preddy. Video recordings and bystander accounts found both Good and Preddy were peacefully exercising their rights to observe law enforcement actions and innocent of any conduct that justified the lethal ICE agent response that resulted in their deaths. Today, many Twin Cities residents are still recovering from the trauma inflicted by Trump's ICE invasion called Operation Metro Surge. But now in another federal government action seen as an attempt to criminalize dissent and free speech, the Trump Justice Department on June 16th indicted 15 individuals in Minneapolis associated with the group Direct Action Minnesota on charges of conspiracy to impede federal officers, stalking, and assault. The DOJ linked the defendants to Antifa. Your reporter spoke with Pastor Doug Padgett, executive director of the Minneapolis-based national organization Vote Common Good, who was on the front lines in solidarity with the Twin Cities' massive civil resistance to the January ICE invasion. Here he talks about the trauma his city experienced and this latest attack on free speech with the Department of Justice indictments of 15 Minneapolis anti-ICE activists.
2: It really is a traumatic experience for so many people. But watching federal agents storm our streets really did traumatize a lot of people. And there's many trauma responses. One of those trauma responses is to not wait for anybody else and to step out yourself and to protect your city. So that happened all across our city, and it's still happening till this day. Folks who ICE is targeting unlawfully to get to work, to go to school, to go shopping, to pay their rent. Now the federal government is attacking another group of people here, protesters or journalists. They are targeting everyone. And again, the civil libertarians in our world told us that if the federal government were to ever come after our rights, our First Amendment rights, freedom of speech, freedom of press, our Second Amendment rights to bear arms, that they were going to be there for us. And unfortunately, the conservative movement in the United States has completely found itself to be void of fulfilling any of its promises. And all it has done is to bring such harm and darkness. You know, when the federal government now is bringing up charges against protests,

0: factors and not charges against the federal agents who shot and killed two citizens on our streets. That just tells you that they're not seeking justice. They're just seeking political retribution and political harm.
1: Pastor Padgett, as you just referenced a moment ago, earlier this month, the Department of Justice charged 15 Minnesota residents with conspiracy to impede or injure a federal officer after they participated in protests against ICE mass deportation raids in January. Some observers say this is an effort by the Trump administration to criminalize dissent and impinge on free speech. Tell us about these arrests, and what's the buzz about this in the Twin Cities, Minneapolis and St. Paul?
0: You know, it's interesting. And of the 15 who have been charged, and they're likely going to try to charge others, you know, again, this is the same Justice Department that at the command of the president pardoned people who attacked and beat police officers in January of 2021. People who literally assaulted federal police officers were pardoned. And these people who chose to follow ICE agents when they're doing public work on our public streets are considered people who should be charged with crimes for harming officers. You know, one of the questions that was asked when these arraignments charges were announced was, what agents were harmed? And there weren't any. I can tell you a number of citizens who were harmed. I can tell you a number of people who were shot at, who were killed. Can't name one federal ICE agent who was harmed in the act of the duty. I saw a few of them slip on the ice and fall. Maybe that was the fault of protesters as well for making these folks have to get out of their vehicles while they run with their masks on. But we don't know who those federal agents are, Scott, and I'm not just trying to be sassy about this. We literally don't know who they are because they were unnamed and uncredentialed. No badges, no nameplates, no identifications whatsoever. Simply young men with masks on their faces claiming to be federal agents. And I know some of the people who've been charged with these crimes. Some of them, you know, they want to take it on. They're like, come and get us. Let's go to court. Let's bring up the evidence. You know, prove your case. And I know others are very scared. And not everybody who chose to risk their own reputation, their own money, their own health, their own well-being to go out on the streets and to protect our citizens against a rogue government did it for the same reasons. And not everybody did it with the same level of confidence or of willingness to be pursued again by this federal government. But that's what we're going to get out of the Trump administration. You know, you're going to get a series of retributions and charges. You know, there's never been an administration that has pardoned more criminals than this one. Yet they want to turn citizens into criminals and criminals into pardoned people. So it's we're living in an upside down world. And look, I'm not being charged. I can't speak on their behalf, but I am highly confident that when these cases are brought to court, these people will not be found guilty of putting federal agents in harm's way. And if the federal government wants to try these cases, I hope they do. And when this has to be brought out in court before a jury of these people's peers here in Minnesota and see how a reasonable person would conclude whether these people were violating the law or exercising their freedom of speech and their freedom to assemble and their freedom to protest their government and freedom to raise a hearing with their government, I think they're going to win those cases.
1: That was Pastor Doug Padgett, Executive Director of the Minneapolis-based national organization Vote Common Good. Learn more about the group supporting the 15 Minneapolis anti-ICE activists indicted by the Trump Justice Department by visiting our Between the Lines website at btlonline.org.

0: an increasing number of Americans have been imprisoned for longer and longer sentences over the past several decades, owing to the government's so-called war on drugs and politicians who for years appealed to voters by calling for tough-on-crime policies. These forces have led to mass incarceration in the U.S. that's resulted in a prison population that's now older. 3 in every 4 people who were released from state prisons from 1991 to 2021, more than 12 million people, are over the age of 50 today. Two recent studies measured the negative health and longevity impacts of long-term incarceration later in life. Between the Lines, Melinda Tuhu spoke with Wanda Bertram, communication strategist with the Prison Policy Initiative. Here she talks about the results of the studies and the recommendations her organization is making to address the problem.
1: You know, we already know quite a bit about how incarceration can impact people's health. We know that it is an experience that accelerates people's aging process. We know that if you just look at the mortality rates of people who have been incarcerated versus those who haven't, people who have a history of having been in prison are likely to die sooner. But that still kind of leaves unanswered this question of what is the experience of people who are older in their later years after incarceration has happened. Because of the way that the sort of curve of mass incarceration has worked, with so many people going to prison for long sentences beginning in the 70s and the 80s, accelerating in the 90s and the 2000s, you have a bunch of people who are, you know, in recent years have begun to come out of prisons who are older. And so you have now, we estimate over 12 million people in this country who are formerly incarcerated over the age of 50.
2: Can you share some of the specific findings from these studies?
1: So I'll start with the more recent study that we included in our recap. They're both by a professor, Carmen Gutierrez, and this most recent one looked at the actual life expectancy of older adults who've been incarcerated. And the big standout finding is that men and women ages 51 or older are expected to live about 6 fewer years than comparable adults who have never been incarcerated. So I say comparable, and I mean they controlled for a bunch of different factors: sex, race, socioeconomic factors like income and education level. And really, you know, they're trying to isolate the impact of incarceration alone. So it's about 6 fewer life years for men and women. There was an earlier study that was tied to the National Longitudinal Study of Adolescent to Adult Health, which follows a sample of about 20,000 people who were in grade 7 through 12 in the 90s. It happened to be that that study also surveyed the health outcomes of those individuals' parents and partners. The parents and partners, as you might expect, you know, at the time that the study was done, were many of them over the age of 50. Among the questions that were asked in the survey was, have you been incarcerated? They looked at parents of people in the study who are over the age of 50, and they looked at partners of parents in the study who are over the age of 50. The parents were mostly women. The partners were mostly men. In the sample that was mostly mothers, they found higher rates of stroke, heart disease, cancer, chronic lung disease, depression, and just generally reporting poor or fair health compared to good or very good health, right? You know, just to give one of these numbers, about 48% of the women in this sample, remember, all formerly incarcerated women, said that they had poor or fair health. About 38% of these women said that they had chronic lung disease. That tracks with something else that we know about incarcerated people, which is that they have higher rates of asthma and COPD. And that's something that is probably, to a certain extent, about the demographics of who goes to prison. And it's partly, you know, the impact of being in an environment that has things like mold and, you know, where the air is, you know, not circulated very well and things like that. Moving on to the survey of partners, which were mostly men, right? We have, again, higher rates of cancer, higher rates of depression, lung disease, higher rates of disability in the incarcerated population. Formerly incarcerated people also report more difficulty with just daily life, activities of daily life, like just moving around. So what we're seeing, right, if you look at the big picture, is a population of people who are generally in poorer health than folks who have never been incarcerated. And again, I think this is partly about sort of a self-selection process of who goes to prison. You know, people who tend to be from communities that have received poor health care, Communities that are less tend to be lower income, have less educational opportunities, often are, you know, victimized by environmental injustices, pollution. And then some of it can also be explained by the fact that prison makes people sicker.
2: Wanda Bertram, what are some of the recommendations the Prison Policy Initiative is making in light of these findings?
1: To reduce sentences, right, to stop sending people to prison for such inordinately long periods of time as this country does, you know, to stop just by default having mandatory minimums that require people go to prison for decades. That's not just something that we believe is fair and just and would make, you know, this society a better place. It's also something that would improve people's health. To get specifically at, like, what do you do to help the population of people who are, you know, in this cohort? I mean, I think a big one has to be insurance. People coming out of prison often don't have health insurance. And one of the great injustices, in my opinion, is that people go into prison who were on Medicaid. Medicaid has a policy that says you can't be covered by Medicaid while you're incarcerated because the prison's already taking care of you. And so by default, they kick people off of Medicaid.
0: That was Wanda Bertram, communication strategist with the Prison Policy Initiative. Learn more about the studies that found negative health and longevity impacts of long-term incarceration later in life by visiting our Between the Lines website at btlonline.org.

0: 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Our theme music was written by Richard Hill and performed by Mikata. This week's program was produced by Susan Bramhall, Mary Hunt, Anna Manzo, Bob Nixon, Melinda Tuhus, and Jeff Yates. For Between the Lines, I'm Scott Harris.
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2: 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End this war.
3: You're watching Provoked with Daryl Cooper and Scott Horton, debunking the propaganda lies of the past, present, and future. This is Provoked.
4: All right, you guys, it's the show. Now on our new night for the, third week?
5: Yeah.
4: Thursday, me and Daryl Cooper, we talk about Iran, mostly, and other things. Welcome, Mr. Cooper. How are you tonight?
6: I'm good, brother. How are you? Did you happen to see in the chat someone answered our question for us in detail? Telestai Mark, Telestai Mark, sorry, buddy, that's a tough one. He said, Godspeed descends. We were discussing for everybody out there what Godspeed, what that term comes from. And he says, it descends from the original God spell, the gospel. It came in time to mean Godspeed thee on thy way in a more general sense. So thank you, sir.
4: There you go. Hey, that was what you said it meant.
6: Basically, yeah, I'm always right.
4: Ah, what's our John Waits?
6: I give up.
5: What the hell does that mean?
4: Now, I'm kind of bummed because last week it was letting me detach your video where I could float it around and put it right next to the camera, but now it's not letting me do that, but I don't know why.
6: Are we recording?
4: No, we're live, man. Yeah. I just like to drag your head where it's sort of pseudo eye contact here while I'm looking at you in the camera.
6: Oh, okay, I got you. Well, let's see. We should probably get rocking and rolling.
4: No, we are really slow. Everybody loves us anyway. Look, we got news to talk about. Sponsored by Expat Money. Now, Expat Money is run by a guy named Mikkel Thorup, and he's a really good guy. And how I know is I actually toured Mayan ruins with him in Guatemala. No, in Mexico. It was cool. I was on a Tom Woods cruise, and so was he. And he's a great guy, man. And we spent some time with him. And he's been an expat for about 25 years, and he'll just help you figure out how to set up residency in other countries, how to invest in property in other countries, even get citizenship in other countries if you need to, and find ways to protect your neck and make backup plans for no matter what. Or maybe you just want to go for the cost of living or what. And all you got to do here is you just sign up for the email list. And then once you do, you will get a free copy of Plan B Residencies and Instant Citizenship. His free special report for getting started on this stuff. And of course, they do their big Expat Money Summit every October too, but we'll talk more about that later. Anyway, brought to you by them. So yes, and the things that we're going to discuss tonight include Ukraine, but let's put that off. We have Washington Post, relevant subject right there, just where it's coming from. U.S. intelligence warns Israel is likely to undermine Iran peace deal. Officials say an official estimate by the CIA of their prediction of what's going to happen here. They were tasked with looking into that, and this is what they assessed in their estimate, sir. Then this UN report about the deliberate targeting of Palestinian children in the occupied territories has come out. And I'm afraid that I never did find a chance to read through this thing, but I wanted to at least point out that it exists. And, you know, if you read antiwar.com regularly, then you already know what's in there. It's in the news all the time, but they're collecting it all in one place for you. We also have, oh, I should still have it on this, shouldn't I? Senate votes to check Trump's war powers. That's a first. There have been war powers votes on Yemen before, and I think that's all. But those were concurrent resolutions, which are the kind that the president can veto if he feels like it. And this time is not. This is a joint resolution in a way that the language says he shall obey if they pass it this way. And none of these tricks about, oh, you need a filibuster, 60 votes in the Senate or any of that either. Bare majority, it passed. And Trump
6: slipped on that on the Republican side.
4: Well, it was Susan Collins actually voted for it, which was surprising. There's Rand Paul. And then there's a guy who I want to say is from out in Colorado that I just read something else attacking him for being so pro-war and pro-Zionist. So maybe he was just making an anti-Trump point of some kind. Or maybe that was wrong, but I'm sorry, I forget the guy's name. I think he's from out in Colorado or something. But Trump had denounced all, there were four of them. And oh, here it is. It's Cassidy is who I'm saying. Bill Cassidy of Louisiana is the guy who, he broke with the Republicans and voted with Rand Paul on this. But then I was reading a thing attacking him as being, you know, totally pro-Zionist and pro-war. So I don't know. But he did the right thing here for whatever reason. Lisa Murkowski of Alaska. And Susan Collins of Maine. And then Trump denounced them on Twitter and said it was aid and comfort to the enemy. And he kind of has a point that it, you know, undermines his position in negotiations, but he shouldn't have started this war. But he's saying, oh man, now you're just telling the Iranians that you're forbidding my freedom of action right when I'm trying to get out of the thing and it's already over. That sucks. But he kind of has a point about that, but whatever. It's actually good for, even if it hurts his negotiating position a little, it is good that now it's the law that he absolutely must seek an authorization before going back to strikes over there, or he would be in violation of not just the Constitution, but the statute of the law there. Go ahead.
6: Well, he's in two negotiations sort of right now, right? One being with the Iranians and the other one being with the Israelis, trying to figure out how to get them just to go along with our program here. And on one hand, I could see that this war powers resolution might actually strengthen his hand with the Israelis, even as it weakens it, you know, with the Iranians. He can go to the Israelis and say, look, man, you can't like just drag me back into this, okay? Like, you see the war power, it's out of my hands now. And so, you know, maybe that's a good sign on that side of it. I'm interested in that first story, the Washington Post story, which is sort of the CIA's official outlet. And, you know, a story like that comes out. I mean, it's one of those classic stories. There's a lot of them like this where the story is not the story. You know, the story, Israelis are going to undermine the peace process, like Udoy, you know, whatever. Right. The story is that the intelligence community wants this out there.
4: Right.
6: And so
4: Post, their main organ for stuff like that.
6: Yeah. Yeah. And that's really interesting. I mean, it does go to show you that, you know, I mean, it could just be that there's a split and this is one faction, but usually the Washington Post doesn't go with minority positions, you know, coming from out of the intelligence agencies. I mean, and so they're, you know, they're putting this out there because they want to put the Israelis on notice. And, you know, I wonder if it was straight from the intelligence community itself, like the deep dark halls of Langley or whatever, or if this is something that the administration directed, you know, somebody to leak. So,
4: yeah,
6: very interesting. You know, we talked a lot of...
4: Let me ask you, I'm very interested in your take on the potential and or what you know about or what you think or speculate about the relationship between Trump and Netanyahu now. How much of the division between them is a kind of gentleman's agreement to play politics and, or, you know, to what degree you think there's a real sort of struggle over what's to be done here?
6: Well, did you see that story or maybe it was just a, you know, being shared around on Twitter, it was just like a clip from the book written by Maggie Haberman and Jonathan Swan.
4: Yes.
6: Trump yelling at BB on the phone. BB, now I'm doing it. You got me doing it. It's your fault.
4: I did. I hate that. I not once accidentally, but
6: supposedly Trump was shouting at him on the phone, telling him, you know, everybody hates you. Even the two, like all the Jews in America hate you. Even the two Jews on this phone call with us hate you. And that was Kushner and Witkoff, and kind of going off on him like that. I mean, look, I'll say this, like, I don't think that Trump and Netanyahu's relationship is going to break down to a degree where they aren't on the same, working off the same page, unless the big Jewish donors sort of make a collective decision that Netanyahu has become a liability and he's got to move on. And then Trump, you know, might throw him under the bus. But, you know, Trump is like the ultimate transactional player, right? And so if he will not break with Bibi because Bibi will not break with Netanyahu because Netanyahu does something he doesn't like or refuses to go, he will do that when he senses that Netanyahu is weak. And when he senses that Netanyahu is weak, that's when, you know, he'll start to turn on him. And, you know, the fact that he's doing it very obliquely and indirectly, you know, there's these leaks coming out about these supposed spats that they have. But then you have, you know, you do have like Vance going out saying some things that, you know, they wouldn't get anybody's dander up who watches the Provoke podcast or anything. But from like an insider beltway position, like, you know, somebody in his position saying the things that Vance has been saying about the U.S.-Israeli relationship, you know, that's just not something that you would ever hear. And then when Trump was asked about it, after all of the hawks have been going after Vance, kind of trying to, you know, they don't want to go after Trump directly, at least yet. You know, they still think there's a chance to pull him back in. And so they, you know, they're going after Vance to make it seem like, you know, he's the one that's, you know, that's causing this and driving a wedge. But then Trump comes out publicly and like fully backs him. He says, I thought he was fantastic on the press conference this morning, et cetera. And so when Trump's saying stuff like that and saying it in the teeth of all of this criticism, like coming at Vance from all of these same people, you know, and I look at my ultimate barometer, which is always the Twitter timelines of people like Mark Levin, and they, unless they're just putting on an Oscar-worthy performance, are not happy, which means I'm very happy.
4: Yeah. Well, and yeah, I could see what they have to be upset about. You know, they did not get any of what they want here. And I hate to do this, man. No, this is last week's show. I was just sitting here speculating about what the deal may be, how far they could get and what might happen and what kind of thing. So, but that's all I'm interested in, right? That's all I could think about, right? Is like, so what's really happening in Switzerland? How far are they going to get? How far have they agreed in advance that they're going to get? Look, at the end of the day, you and I both know that we're going to settle on 3.6%, but you're going to keep the kilograms under X or whatever. You know what I mean? Like how much of that has already been, you know?
6: I mean, the thing is, you have like the Kennedy-Cuban missile crisis like option, right? Which is like, we're going to remove our missiles from Turkey, but I can't do this right now for political reasons, but I'll do it. And, you know, soon enough after this blows over, and the Soviets could take that from Kennedy and his, you know, the channels through whom he was communicating and take that seriously. Problem we have is that the Iranians cannot take anything like that seriously. How could they possibly, you know? And, you know, it really does seem like the position we're in now is that the Iranians are feeling their oats and, you know, they feel like it seems like their position toward us right now is, you know, let's go make a deal in Switzerland. Every time that you send another missile here, another drone here, every time you do anything at all, like anything happens in Lebanon, then the deal the wall gets 10 feet taller. I mean, it's just that it seems like that's where they're at. Like, let's make a deal, but every time anything happens, we're taking one more step forward and we're not taking any steps back. And they seem to be, you know, like, gambling, it's an informed gambling decision, I suppose, but just they seem to be gambling that we just do not have the political and military wherewithal to escalate to a degree that's going to force them to buckle. And I mean, they can only be reinforced in that view by the War Powers Authorization, you know, being passed by the Senate. So the House had already passed it. Is this thing like law now? Okay, wow.
4: Oh, they did it. Yep.
6: That's good, man. I mean, you know, again, like if you take this all like as a piece, right, where you've got leaks coming to the Washington Post from the intelligence community, essentially official leaks from the intelligence community talking about how the Israelis are undermining things. And then all of a sudden, a few senators switch their votes and now there's a war powers authorization. You do wonder if the consensus is shifting, you know, and it's no longer just a Vance kind of Trump thing, you know, where they're trying to push it through, that maybe the consensus is shifting, you know, whether that's because they, you know, they understand the predicament we're in, or whether it's because they want to gear up for something else, which is very possible. It's hard to say, but it does seem like things are shifting, like sort of in the bowels of the ship, you know?
4: I hope so. Yeah, I really should be reading like the UPI wire. I don't know if they have anything. Who's reporting good scoops out of the Pentagon and how the Joint Staff feel about this right now and all that? We got the CIA blabbing to the Post. I haven't read anything and I tried.
6: Well, did you see the report? I think this was from Vance talking. I think he announced that CENTCOM and the IRGC are in direct communication to, like, you know, find ways to de-escalate things militarily. And like, that was one Levin was flipping out about earlier. And again, from their perspective, I get it, but that's a very interesting move, man. And what it does is, like, you know, Iran, the Iranian regime is not the Taliban, you know, where like, if you're from Afghanistan and you're fighting in the UFC, you can't even wear your country's flag out because we just don't recognize it. It's not like that. But ever since 1979, it's kind of been like that. It's like, yeah, okay, like, you know, it would take a war to dislodge you, but we don't, it's a matter of time, you know, and until that matter of time runs out, we're not going to take you really seriously as the governor, as the government of Iran, like, you know, and treat you like a, like an equal state, you know? And I mean, this is one, like, it would be one thing, you know, setting up direct talks with the Iranian army or, you know, or something, but the IRGC directly, I mean, that's a pretty strong signal that if nothing else, what Iran has gotten out of this is a seat at the table of nations, you know, and they, you know, they got it the hard way, a lot of fire and blood on their side, but, you know, and who knows? I mean, like, you know, it's hard to say, like, you think about, like, it looked like Assad had won the war in Syria, you know, but the apparatus is a persistent bitch, you know? And so there may be a longer term plan or something, but yeah, I don't know. I think that there seems to be an emerging consensus that we got to get out of this now. And, you know, if we could do it, I mean, look, you want to talk about like the, you know, look at the Russians. The smart thing for the Russians to do back in like March or April of 2022, when, you know, Boris Johnson scuttled the deal that they were working out with the Ukrainians, is to just be like, all right, fine, we're backing up, putting up a hard defensive line, keeping Crimea, and, you know, we're not going to do this anymore. And if we could pull that off, whatever the political cost or the national prestige, whatever, if we could actually go into this thing and have, again, we talked about this last week. I know a lot of people are totally not on board with this, and I totally understand why. But if the administration does back out of this, then look, you got to give them some credit. And I understand it's like completely their fault that we're in this situation, but there are very, very, very few politicians, I mean, recently ever, that could be in this situation where everybody looks at this war that we started as pretty much a loss and being like, yeah, whatever, we're walking away. This is like bad money after good. And so, yeah, I hope it happens. And I will give them credit for it if it does.
4: Yeah. Well, look, we played the clips and joked about it last week where he's like, hey, everybody's got missiles and nuclear programs. What's the big deal? So you can just go ahead and flip-flop on the thing. I meant to do that. Everybody knows I meant to do that. It was the best war ever. And we don't even have to cheer. He doesn't care. It's just, you know, whether he just has the space to frame it that way and like whatever. I do agree that it's the only way to get out of it, right? Same thing even with Afghanistan. And it led to bad consequences, in fact. They could not say, we're leaving Afghanistan because we lost.
7: Yeah.
4: And the only way to win would be to like triple the war as it was at its height. And even then, we'd just lose, but it would take us 20 more years to lose again. And so that's why we're leaving, because we suck. And it's their country, and so what are you going to do, huh? They couldn't say that. So instead, they go, oh, we won, and that's why we get to leave. And which led to unfortunate consequences, such as them leaving all that military equipment with the Afghan National Army that was about to cease to exist and handed all over to the Taliban, for one example. And the panicked, you know, fleeing at the end and all that. But the same thing here. Like, we just cannot reasonably expect them to say, yeah, we totally suck and we blew it. Like, if anybody could say that with a straight face and not care, it would be Donald Trump. But I don't think we expect any politician to frame it like that. They have to say that it's good. Well, whatever. Just as long as nobody believes them. But if that's what they have to say to get out of there, then fine. You know what I mean?
7: Yeah, and you hope that the Iranians would, you know, would let that slide somewhat. You know, give us a little bit of an out. That's recognize right. How our political system works in the modern media environment and just, you know, give them an out. Like, the problem with that is that if you really think about it, like, all of their demands, they're all they really basically amount to is you got to treat us like a real country. You have our money, give it back.
4: Yeah.
7: You're sanctioning our oil. Stop doing that. You were blockading the strait. Don't do that. Like, these are all just sort of, you got to treat us like a real country. And so it's hard for them to walk a lot of that back. I mean, the only one that I could really, that goes beyond that framing is, you know, that they want us out of the region, you know, but even then they could say, well, yeah, we meant like all of this forward deployed gear that, you know, you have that makes like a mass attack possible, like happened in February, but your bases and stuff, you know, that's a different story. We weren't talking about that, you know. Maybe they could do that, but at the same time, like, I am really firm in my belief at this point, just from talking to people, watching this play out, I am pretty firm in my belief that we're stopping right now, not because it's a bad idea to keep going, but because we cannot keep going. We can't. We don't have the resources and we don't have the, you know, the sort of economic cushion to be able to do it. And we just have to stop. And the Iranians see that. You just hope, even if that is the case now, you know, you hope that the Iranians would give us a dignified way out, just because why make it so that six more administrations are going to have a grudge? You know what I mean? Like, just, yeah. But on the other hand, I mean, they may be looking at it and just saying, like, you know, yeah, we won this round, but Israel controls their government. Everybody knows that, and they'll be back. And so we have to take what we can now, take advantage of this. It's possible, but, you know, I think that's, it would be...
4: All these militarists on all sides say the same thing, that the other guys only understand one thing, force. Yeah. And so that's why we got to go ahead and do the terrible, stupid, counterproductive thing we got to do. So, you know, on the other side of, hey, let's not rub their noses in it, is, no, we got to teach them a lesson. You know,
7: And also, I mean, look,
4: don't push your luck is really where we're at.
7: Yeah, I mean, that's true. And when you think about like how this war started, you know, just the dastardly way that we started this war and the fact that we blew up a girl's school, bunch of civilian infrastructure, like, you know, more people, I believe, have been killed in Lebanon by the Israelis. And those are mostly all civilians have been killed in Lebanon than have been killed in Iran. Which, you know, that's an interesting thing in itself. I think,
4: I think that
7: really shows like what the game was here. I think that the more this goes on, the more I think that from the Israeli side, and I don't think they told Trump this, I think that their plan was, hopefully, you know, we topple the regime in Iran. Hopefully we degrade their military to the point they have to tap out. Those are all like hopefully. But what they really wanted was for us to tie up Iran while they took over southern Lebanon. But, you know, that's not working out either, because we didn't do as well against the Iranians as everybody expected us to. And the Israelis, while they're standing on Lebanese territory, they are taking casualties down there. And it's not going as smoothly as they would have hoped either. So the more it really does look to me a lot like that, though. You know, I don't. What do you think about that?
4: That was the primary purpose of the war with Iran.
7: Yeah, for because as soon as we got into it, the Israelis just kind of bailed and like went and focused on Lebanon. And after that, you know, after the first week or two, and once you know, once we had them all tied up and we were really into the war, they just shifted all their focus over to Lebanon, and. It just seemed a little, you know...
4: That was a surprise in Washington, or whether that was always part of the agreement.
7: Yeah, I wonder too. But I think that, I mean, there may have been some people in Washington that were in on it. But I think with Trump, you know, you're not going to sell him on a war like this because Israel wants to go in and, you know, take southern Lebanon. The way to sell this war to him is you're going to do what, you know, all these presidents before you couldn't do. You're going to be the one. And, you know, they're not, if you take out the Iranian regime, why they might hate you or whatever, but you're going to have a bust in the White House for another 200 years. You know what I mean? That's how you sell Trump on anything. And so I imagine they focused on the nukes and the death to America and Iranians are crazy and evil and all that. But yeah.
4: Well, listen, I want to go back to something that you said before. Oh, sorry. This is the Matt Sersley, anti-IRS tax lawyer, AggersTaxAdvice.com, hate neocons, part of the show. This is the part of the show sponsored by Matt Sersley, where we criticize neoconservatives. Basically, what it is he's a lawyer, not an accountant. And if you own a small business or if you make a lot of money as a professional or something, you need to protect your neck from the IRS, then this will help you do that. No gimmicks. You got to obey the law, but you'll make sure that you only pay what you absolutely have to and not a penny more. Go and talk to your new lawyer, Matt Sersley. 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And so now is the Make Fun of Neocons, sponsored by Matt Sersley, part of the show. Guess who wrote this headline here? Well, who knows who wrote the headline, but guess who wrote this article in the Washington Post? Democracy dies in darkness is the Washington Post's slogan there. Which is a little bit better than the New York Times slogan, you can't make an omelet without breaking eggs. But anyway, in the Washington Post, somebody wrote, opinion, the Iran deal comes with a familiar false promise. Bad actors tend to betray agreements without consequences.
7: That's hilarious. Man, these people,
4: Guess who wrote it? Trivia question. Use the source.
7: I don't know any
4: it's
7: Washington.
4: It's not Richard Pearl.
7: Yeah. Just hit me. I don't know. I thought it was Vance when that picture came up.
4: Oh, yeah. That's
7: yeah, no, I get it. Douglas Fife. Yeah, that fits.
4: Douglas Fife. So we always pick on Wormser, especially because he's the brains who wrote The Clean Break and Coping with Crumbling States and Tyranny's Ally, endorsed, of course, by his boss, Richard Pearl. But then in third place there, Douglas J. Fife, who under the W. Bush administration, under Paul Wolfowitz, became the Deputy Secretary of Defense for Policy. And he was the guy under Douglas Fife was Bill Lutey and Abram Chomsky. And these are the guys what led us into Iraq War II with the Office of Special Plans and the Policy Counterterrorism Evaluation Group. And under Chomsky and Lutey were all the Michaels, Ledeen and Rubin and Maloof and Makovsky and... Of course, there was Harold Rode in the Office of Net Assessment. And anyway, all these guys, and Douglas J. Fife was, he was the boss of the OSP. He was over Chomsky and Lutey at OSP under the policy shop. And these were the guys who lied us into Iraq War II. And Douglas Fife was known for, one, having Israeli officers barge right into his office. In fact, let me show you as long as I'm showing things here. This would be Karen. You guys are familiar with her if you watch Kyle Anzalone's show. For one, you know about Karen Katowski and her articles and her great podcasting stuff. And she is, this one is at the American Conservative. And it's called not in Rumsfeld's shop. It's Open Door Policy. It's called Open Door Policy Fight. Okay, it's going to come right up. Oh, it did come right up. Open Door Policy by the very nice and wonderful Karen Katowski. And Daryl, you may be very familiar with Karen's story. Karen was a lieutenant colonel in the U.S. Air Force. And she was assigned to the Near East South Asia desk, which was adjacent to the Iraq desk. But then they expanded the Iraq desk and they renamed it the Office of Special Plans. And Bill Luddy, who I mentioned, who worked for Douglas Feith and with Abram Shulsky in the Office of Special Plans, he wore two hats and he was also her boss. She had a unique view directly into what was going on with the Office of Special Plans. And she started writing anonymous articles for David Hackworth, who I know you know all about David Hackworth. She started writing for his site, which was called Soldiers for the Truth. And they were written anonymously at first. And then she, you know, was the source for a lot of important news articles at that time. And then she came out and started writing under her own name for LouRockwell.com in as soon as she retired in 2000 and would have been early 03, I guess. She got out of there as fast as she could and started writing for LRC. And then she wrote a series for the American Conservative magazine. The first one is called In Rumsfeld's Shop. And then the second one is called, God, I always forget the second one, but it's right there in my brain. I can feel it. It's right near In Rumsfeld's Shop. In Rumsfeld's Shop, something, something, an open door policy. An open door policy is the big one because this is the one where she's asked to go and escort some Israeli military officers to Douglas Feith's office. They just push her right out of the way and they lead the way, storming down the halls of the Pentagon and barge right into Feith's office like they own the place and leave her standing there like, wow, what in the hell is going on here? She had never seen such a thing. And she tells that story in Open Door Policy.
7: Well, Karen, if it seems like they're acting as if they own the place.
4: Conscientious objector. That's the second one. These are the three here you can see. Yeah. So, yeah, Douglas Feith. And I'll tell you this too. Way back in the day, Lauren, this is way back when he was first kind of coming out and these topics were fresh, relatively. I interviewed Colin Powell's chief of staff, Colonel Lawrence Wilkerson. And Wilkerson, you know, told me, and, you know, we all know who these neocons were in the neocon network in the vice president's office and the rest of the W. Bush government here. And he said, listen, out of all of those neocons, he said, two of them, he believes were actual agents of influence for Israel. I mean, they all were sort of de facto.
7: Yeah.
4: But he thought two of them.
7: What's that mean? They were taking paychecks? I mean,
4: we're working under explicit direction of Israeli government handlers, telling them what to, you know, and he named Douglas Feith and David Wormser. He didn't even say Pearl. He said Feith and Wormser, he thought were like working directly for the Israelis. There was this a funny story. There was a guy named something Nelson. I can't remember his first name, but he had this thing called the Nelson Report, which was this real like, sort of low circulation, high level insider newspaper, newsletter thing in Washington, D.C. And Jim Loeb reported on it one time, had a story about, you know, who knows the sourcing, whatever. The Nelson Report had it that they do this report and Rumsfeld can't be there that day. So Douglas Feith is filling in for Rumsfeld. And so then when he gives the Pentagon side of the story, when they have their big discussion, Condoleezza Rice, who's then, this is in the first term, so she's National Security Advisor. She says to Feith, okay, Doug, let me tell you, when we want Israel's point of view, we'll just call the embassy. At his expense. So of all the neocons, of Scooter Libby and Paul Wolfowitz and Richard Pearl, Wilkerson at that time told me that he identified these two, Wormser and Feith, as the ones who were working directly for the Israelis at the time.
7: Yeah, you know, it's like
4: Powell was the Secretary of State, by the way, at the time, ladies and gentlemen, the guy staff.
7: You know, they all are de facto agents. The interesting thing is, you know, I was thinking about this earlier. Like, it seems impossible that these people could ever be held accountable. But, you know, I think back to, and maybe it would take, you know, the Israelis doing something that fundamentally changes our relationship, like Stalin did after the war. But, you know, back during the 1930s, I mean, you had literally, not literally, but virtually the entire sort of intelligentsia in the U.S., the sort of the, just the whole liberal consensus, right? Under the New Deal regime that was, if not sympathetic to the Soviet Union in the sense of thinking we should be giving them aid and comfort or anything, at least looking at them as sort of fumbling their way in the right direction, right? And that with our, you know, with our help, you know, maybe they'll stop killing millions of people, and with their help, maybe we'll learn how to do a little central planning kind of thing. It was like really a consensus among, you know, the people who would have pushed Russiagate, you know, or today who want us to, you know, have a war with Russia or whatever. Like that class of people, there was a ton of sympathy for the Soviet Union. And so eventually when you had guys like Alger Hiss get arrested and tried and convicted for working for the Soviets, you know, Hiss, to his dying day, he never copped to being a spy, because in his mind, he was not a spy. Just like Douglas Feith does not think he's a spy. He thinks he's a liaison, a sort of a back channel that, you know, a sort of unofficial diplomat without, you know, what do they call them? Anyway, it doesn't matter. Portfolio. And so like, they thought that back then, a lot of these people who were working for the Soviet Union didn't think of themselves as spies. They looked at themselves as back channels and liaisons. And a lot of these people today could be held, like, again, it's not going to be a thing where all of those people you mentioned could be held accountable, but there could be some trophy scalps. You know, they could find a couple who did take something, or, you know, the problem with it, the thing that's going to make it really difficult, is you'd have to find a few Gentiles to throw into the mix, just so that it's not rounding up and prosecuting a bunch of Jews, because that'll never happen.
4: Well, that was the thing. They did investigate the Pentagon neocons, and they got Larry Franklin, and all the rest of them got away. And the leaders of AIPAC, Rosen and Weissman, got away, and Feith. And, you know, this was in the Washington Post that, you know, because one of the pretexts for investigating was that Ahmed Chalabi had told the Iranians that the Americans had broken their codes. So then they started investigating Chalabi, but then that leads to who all were Chalabi's friends in the Pentagon, and there was a bunch of them.
7: Is Chalabi still alive?
4: No.
7: Yeah, okay.
4: He died in like 2013 or something like that. That's 14 good. Maybe. But yeah, this was in the Washington Post, that the FBI, you know, the Franklin probe and the Chalabi probe kind of came together at the Pentagon, and the FBI questioned all the neoconservatives about, you know, whatever, but it never went anywhere. Larry Franklin was the only one that got caught. I don't think that Rosen or Weissman were convicted. Maybe Rosen was. I think Weissman maybe turned on Rosen, but I don't remember anymore. But yeah, that was it. That was who got busted. Of all the Israeli spies, it was the...
7: They all need to be rounded up.
4: No, and Jewish, by the way, he just has the least Jewish last name of them all, I guess. I don't know.
7: The Jews, we can deport to Israel, and all the Gentiles can go to prison. That's how I feel about the neocons. They're all, I mean, at this point, you know, it's funny, like,
4: Darryl says that he knows what that word means. He's talking about 100 people, not 7,000, you know, like every conservative Jew in America or
7: whatever. No, I'm talking about these specific...
4: The people, actual... You know,
7: Feith, these people.
4: Sometimes, you know.
7: Yeah, and like... You know, it's funny, like Stalin would, you know, he said that the famous quote, what is it? One death is a tragedy, a million deaths is a statistic, which is another way of saying that crimes committed at the scale of like state action, like official state action, you remove the label crime essentially from it. And there's a bit of that with the treason that goes on with the neocons, where it is treason, but they've so captured our government that they're really just executing our government policy at this point, because they've captured it. It's like hard to disentangle that, you know?
4: Well, sure. I mean, look, George Bush and Dick Cheney hired those guys.
7: Yeah.
4: And you know, I'm sorry if I'm being redundant. I've said this lately. I don't know if it was on this show or what, but the original guy who was up for Secretary of Defense was Dan Coats, who was just a generic Republican senator from the Midwest. But then in his job interview, he screwed himself up and said, oh, missile defense? We don't want to do that. That's a stupid waste of money. And they were like, no, dude, that's the point. We're Republicans. Get the hell out of here. Don't call us, we'll call you. And then never did. And then Cheney said, well, you know, my old mentor, Donald Rumsfeld, was the Secretary of Defense under Jerry Ford. I bet he'd do it. He's still around, you know? So they said, oh, okay. So that was how Rumsfeld got the job. And I don't know. I'd like to know the answer to this. And maybe this has been written. I bet Jim Loeb knows. I could try to ask him. But I think that Rumsfeld was already very tight with Wolfowitz. And he's the one who picked Wolfowitz to be his deputy, or if Cheney did, Cheney, you know, may have told him, here, meet my friend Paul, but whatever. They got along just like peas and carrots over there, man. You know what I mean? Rumsfeld wanted to do what he wanted to do anyway. And so, you know, no denying, right? Everybody in the vice president's office worked for Dick Cheney. Scooter Libby wasn't telling Dick Cheney what to do. Dick Cheney was telling Scooter Libby what to do, and Scooter Libby was telling everybody else. You know, that was how that worked. So, you know, as Walton Mearsheimer put it, they didn't do the war. It was W. Bush who launched the war. But he couldn't have done it without them, without the Israel lobby and without the vanguard of the Israel lobby, the neoconservatives in the vice president's office, the National Security Council, and State and Pentagon. And boy, did they do it. And by the way, for people who are interested in this, and I hope you are, I have a Twitter thread that should be really easy to find where I say articles. There are a few different threads. If I say 28 is good. 28 articles about how the neoconservatives lied us into war. And then the list is much longer. It's like 35 when I was done thinking of them. But it's just a ton of articles about the neoconservatives and the Office of Special Plans and the whole neocon network and how it worked. And it's like 30 articles in a row about it all. And many of them, at least partially based on the testimonies of Kerry Katowski, the great Pentagon whistleblower there. And definitely worth a read. And then you'll totally have a handle on it. You read that. And it includes my favorite, I'm always recommending to people, how Ahmed Chalabi conned the neocons, about how these guys, yeah, they're stupid. Doesn't mean that they're not premeditated murderers. It just means that they're really bad at their stupid premeditated murder jobs that they do all the time. And then, you know, speaking of Douglas Feith, presently from the Washington Post here, his law partner, Mark Zell, represented settlers on the West Bank. And he's quoted in that article how Ahmed Chalabi conned the neocons, saying that Chalabi, he's a treacherous, spineless turncoat. Why, he stabbed us in the back. He promised us he was going to do all this stuff. And boy, before he had one set of friends, and now he has another one, and he even said he was going to build an oil pipeline to Haifa. When? And that's a direct quote there, basically from Mark Zell, Douglas Feist's alter ego there, you know, complaining about how Chalabi fooled these guys and told them what they needed to hear to get America to get rid of Saddam Hussein for him and for his Iranian sponsors. And that does not detract from the neocons' responsibility. It doesn't detract from Netanyahu's responsibility. Netanyahu bought this line of crap from Chalabi by way of Wormser too. Yeah, they're going to build me an oil pipeline to Haifa. He was in on it. He believed in the clean break. The policy wasn't just written for him. He thought it was brilliant. And it wasn't. These are the guys who screwed it all up. So now here's Douglas Feith in the Washington Post saying, no, you can't quit now. This J.D. Vance guy is saying that we can deal with the Iranians, but you just can't because you know how they are. And I just think it's funny that Douglas Feith, one, is allowed to speak publicly about his opinion about who you should kill or not, or negotiate with or not, or what have you. Tommy Franks, I meant to say this earlier, it would have been funnier. Tommy Franks back then called him the stupidest effing guy on the face of the earth.
7: Yeah.
4: Plan on how to do the invasion. And then, but also that this is who they're left with. This is what they got to do. They're scraping the absolute bottom of the barrel. They go, who are we going to get to defend this? Somebody called Douglas Feith over at the Hudson Institute. Maybe he'll write one for us. Or when was the last time they featured Douglas Feith in the Washington Post, or that he would have dared to write one? His name doesn't lead to a link to anything. He's at Hudson. And I've actually seen articles by him denying the Hudson Institute. Maybe he'll write one for us. Or when was the last time they featured Douglas Feith in the Washington Post, or that he would have dared to write one? His name doesn't lead to a link to anything.

0: guys who lied us into war with Iraq about why you cannot trust the Iranians to negotiate, Daryl Cooper, wouldn't they?
1: Yeah, do you ever wonder if, I don't know which one is worse, like pretends worse for the future, but like, do you ever wonder when they write something like that, the Iranians cannot be trusted to keep to a deal that they make? Like, is there any, are they sort of like, if you were to confront them sort of, you know, one-on-one behind closed doors and be like, I mean, you realize that's sort of the opposite situation, 180 degrees, right? They were the one. And they would be like, yeah, I know, you know, but I'm pushing this. Or are they like, just, and I could see this too, like, you know, that they just really do believe it and they see it that way. And that's like somehow even scarier. I want to respond real quick. We got a little conversation going on, started by, I think, Nathaniel, talking about some hip hop guys. Answer your question. Yes, I have listened to Jedi Mind Tricks since 2000, 2001, probably, and Technique probably about as long. And I actually know a guy who knows both of those guys. And I'm going to try and get Immortal Technique on this show. That would be dope. I'll bet you he's a Scott Horton fan. He should be if he's not.
0: I've interviewed Tech before.
1: Okay, there you go. He's a third world commie. You know how it is. But I love Tech.
0: Pretty commie, but yeah, I like him, man. He's got some good stuff. And, you know, when that first came out, when I first heard Revolutionary Volume 2, it was right on time in like 2004 when it really mattered. You know what I mean? When it was actual in defiance of the absolutely suffocating false consensus about the war at that time. It was badass, dude. The Jedi Mind Tricks I've heard before, but I never got into them. I think I actually have them in my folder somewhere, but I don't think I ever really got into them. But
1: do you have anything wrong, man?
0: Final here.
1: I remember that when I was first getting into Jedi Mind Tricks, there's this track on their album Violent by Design, and Vinny Paz is going through he's the first verse in it. And there's this one part, and I'm listening to it for the first time, where he says, it's been a while since I heard. He said, crystallize, we keep it live, you can't see me, banish satanic verses like Ayatollah Khomeini. I was like, oh, buy this album. I'm buying this album. this guy's good.
0: All right, now it's time to sell them some coffee. Listen here, you kooks. You got to go to Mundo's Artisan Coffee. What you do, go to scotthorton.org/coffee. That's how you do it. scotthorton.org/coffee. And then it'll take you and you'll get it's Ethiopian mixed with Sumatra. It's got a big Scott Horton logo on it. And it tastes just like me. And it's free to me as long as you people keep buying it. So you got to keep buying it. It's really good too, man. You won't go back to Dunkin' Donuts or Folgers or none of that Walgreens coffee no more after this. Mundo's Artisan Coffee, you go to scotthorton.org/coffee.
1: All of those child slaves look so happy.
0: Yeah, they're so stoked with their labor. They got, hey, I got to wake up in the morning and I got to stay awake around 2. So leave me alone. Those kids can get back to work. But listen, more importantly, what time is it? We have a little bit
1: of time. 10 minutes. We got any questions? I wanted to talk about Russia a little bit.
0: What now?
1: I wanted to talk about Russia a little bit. Like where you think...
0: Oh, yeah. No, hold that thought because I got one more thing here. I wanted to say that some strange anonymous person donated a nice little old amount of money to the Libertarian Institute today. And I don't know who it was. And so there's definitely no strings attached. And it wasn't that much that you could buy my soul with it anyway or anything like that. But I just wanted to say thank you very much to whoever that anonymous donor is. Presumably, possibly they might consume the Provoke podcast I do with my buddy Daryl and everything, you know, so they might see this. And so thank you very sincerely on behalf of me and all of my guys. That's what I'm going to do with your money is I'm going to turn it into overhead and pay my guys so that they can pay their bills and also write good things. And we will publish them at libertarianinstitute.org. So this is how it works. It's very strange, libertarians. We don't charge prices. We all have 501c3s because, I mean, we got to avoid the tax man as best we can. But then that means we got to give away all our content. And then we just got to rely on the kindness of strangers to help us through. And so thank you, anonymous donor, on behalf of all of the guys and our great lady as well there at the Institute. A couple of great ladies, actually, now that I think about it, at libertarianinstitute.org/donate. So yeah. And then here's my setup for you talking about Ukraine. I read this in The Independent this morning, Mr. Cooper. Putin is asking for peace talks. It's time to kick him while he's down. by Sam

0: Highly. Putin is rattled and Trump needs a win. And the reason that Trump, Netanyahu, Putin, they're all so interchangeable to me. What can I say? All these guys look alike. The reason that Putin is saying that he might be willing to talk is because his cities are getting hit. His refineries are getting bombed. There's been massive new sort of waves, I guess you would call them, of drone attacks inside Russia, including one that they said was 3,000 kilometers. So what's that, like 2,000 miles east of the border there, where they infiltrated drones deep into, you know, behind Russian lines there, hitting targets at will. And so this guy says that, yeah, he's weak. We got him on the ropes. We need to hit him while he's down now and ruin his life. And then it's, I gotta say, man, I'm sorry, because I know you got all plenty of your own in here, but I'll just go ahead and ruin this for you. That he just says, now we defeat their army. Right now, now is the time to defeat them. Now is the time to press our advantage. And then 1, 2, skip a few, 99, 100, and the Russians lose and turn around and go away. And that's it. And like, what? This is the crap that they're still shoveling. This is what we gotta suffer. You know, halfway through 2026, I can't believe how long this war has still gone on. And instead of saying, hey, man, the Ukrainians have had some recent successes in some areas, and they've got a few good licks in, and maybe now would be the time to bring the Russians to the table, they embellish their successes and say, now's the time to definitely not talk and to keep the war going. The only thing that remains is making sure to keep the Americans on board. What do you think?
1: Well, you know, it's kind of alarming that this deep into the war, when you listen to like Ursula von der Leyen, a lot of the European leaders, even Merz, talk about this. I mean, they are talking in terms of still dealing like a serious strategic defeat to Russia, to defeating their army, to driving them out. And, you know, you have to assume, I mean, that they're feeling that their confidence is coming from these recent strikes that that Ukraine has managed to carry out like within Russian territory. I mean, and they're significant, you know, they're hitting oil infrastructure, but also, I mean, there were some heavy strikes that they hit Moscow with. And, you know, the calculation seems to be that if we can, you know, hit targets in Russia that are sort of, you know, Russia's a huge country. It's not like you're going to blow up like all of their strategic sites or anything. But if we can just hit them enough, it looks bad. And people are going to start, the people who are questioning the war are going to start being louder. And they're, you know, some people are going to start switching sides. And that somehow us sending drones and hitting Moscow, us sending drones over the Baltic states to hit oil installations is somehow either going to make Putin see the light and just completely turn tail and show his belly to us, or that he's going to get like deposed by a nice liberal who's going to cut a deal with Ukraine and like leave. It's just, it's completely delusional. And the only like thing I can really think of why they would be behaving this way and thinking this way at all is that they just do not at all. And I can't say that they have, you know, that they have their reasons for thinking this, but that any sort of supposed red line that the Russians had or say they have or whatever, just nobody takes any of that seriously. They're like, you can talk, you can send Lavrov out and make these grave statements about how if this keeps going, why the war could expand, but you won't do it. You know, you just won't do it. You're scared or you're too prudent, whatever it is. And it reminds me of like you know what a lot of U.S. foreign policy actually reminds me of, but especially our relationship with Russia, is you'll see like some relationships, right? Where you have a husband and a wife, and the wife, or sometimes the husband, but like often it's the wife, because they have, you know, different tools at their disposal for throwing their weight around the relationship. They sort of establish this constant deterrent where I know that you're not going to, you know, smack me and throw me off the balcony. You're not going to do anything like that. And so I can just push as hard as I want, knowing that there's not going to be like any over the top repercussion. And I'm just going to win every argument that way, because you'll always be the one who backs down and says that, you know, the only place for this left to go is me throwing this chick off the balcony. And I'm not going to do that. So I guess she wins. And we're just sort of doing that. We're the guy who, you know, like, we act in ways that assume that the other side is going to be rational. And we just push. We just push and push and push, understanding that, like, they understand the consequences of, you know, of a real war with Europe and the United States. Even if it's not that they're afraid that they'll lose, maybe Russia thinks they'll win, they just know that the consequences of it are so great that they just won't do it. And so we can push as hard as we want, and Russia will be the rational one who, like, maneuvers around to avoid the big conflagration. Yep. And you do that, and you do it, and you do it, and you start to think that the other side's never going to do anything, no matter what you do to them. And I don't know, man, when we're shooting, like, British Storm Shadow missiles, you know, deep into Russian territory now, you just wonder when, you know, the thing that I wouldn't even say worried about, almost expecting at this point, is we're going to take Russia seriously once the missiles start landing in Poland and Germany and some other European places. Like, it's just, it's going to get to that point where we're going to push them and push them and not take anything they say seriously.
0: And it will probably get worse, right? It won't be uh-oh.
1: Oh, it'll definitely get worse. I just, you know, it's almost as if, like, these people live in, you know, the thing, like, especially these European leaders, like, there could be real consequences for them. I mean, for us, if there's a nuclear war or whatever, then obviously it's consequences for everybody. But even if it's not a nuclear war, if this thing expands out and the Russians feel like they got to start striking European targets, I mean, that's going to be really hard for them. And they're acting as if it's just not real. Like, there is a 0% chance of it. It's not that they probably won't do it. They're just acting like it's not even a possibility.
0: Well, I'm telling you, when I spoke at Oxford, when I did that debate at Oxford, and I go, you know, they got nuclear weapons. You can't fight Russia. They got nukes. They all scoffed at me. They all went, whatever. Meaning, I guess, I was kind of working this out on some other guy's show. I might be being redundant, but I think, Daryl, what it is nuclear deterrence has changed. So the idea before was, we can't fight them because they got nukes. If we got into a war with them, it could devolve very quickly into a nuclear war. But now it's not that. Now nuclear deterrence means we can do whatever we want to them and they wouldn't dare resist because of nuclear deterrence. Because we got nukes and they dare not fight back. So now it's not a reason to never fight Russia. Now it's why we can fight Russia. And they wouldn't dare do anything about it. And, like, I hear people talk like this and it's really stupid. You know what I mean? And I do get the idea. Somebody got mad at me. It sounded probably arrogant or whatever when on the Rogan show, I was explaining about nuclear stuff. And he's like, I bet they're not even having this conversation in the White House about it. And I'm like, yeah, no. And somebody says, like, oh, yeah, like, oh, you know so much more and then all these guys, like, on the cabinet or whatever. I was like, well, look, I think Rubio's probably been pretty thoroughly briefed on the stuff or whatever, but none of them really have an axe to grind like me, but they're really trying to discover and lay out an alternative narrative about the truth about the nuclear program, when the diplomacy broke down and how, and what they really do mean by enriching up to 60% and whatever. That, like, no, Rogan is right. Like, quite frankly, the discussions that we have on this show are the kind that we really wish that they were having in the vice president's office and on the National Security Council instead. It's like what I thought you were about to say a minute ago was like, Jesus, like, they really believe their own bullshit. And they really just, the things that they tell us are really the things that they think. Wow, sit and listen to them, right? It's like we were talking about with Nuland and Pompeo debating Walt and Mearsheimer. Like, wow, that really is the best you can do, huh, lady? God dang, you know?
1: Yeah, yeah.
2: and part of it is...
0: They are when they're trying.
1: Part of it is that there's really bad incentives, like, built into our sort of, you know, our media-dominated political system, where, you know, I'll bet you that there are insiders, maybe even like a guy like Mike Pompeo, who among friends, you know, again, behind that proverbial closed door, it's like, yeah, he knows we got to stop this war with Iran. He knows we can't keep going with it. You know, he knows that everything short of an invasion has been tried and we don't have like a lot of other military options left. But he's not going to say that. He's going to go out on TV and be like, why, we're just on the cusp of winning and it's just this dastardly anti-Semite J.D. Vance and these other Israel haters or whatever that are saving the Iranian regime, like justice is about. He knows all that's not true, but he's going to go out and say it because then he can go and say, hey, look, I was tough on them and I didn't lose the war. He lost the war because it, you know what I mean? It's just like there's every incentive for these people to do stuff like that. And it seems like, I mean, the only way to overcome that incentive structure is that the other countries, they have to make it real. You know, they have to make it real for our side. And yeah, because it's just not real right now. There's no way that, well, I mean, just the Ukraine thing in general, like, I don't know how many people have been killed there, but it's probably like a million, you know, maybe more, maybe less. But when you talk about all the wounded and the fact that Ukraine, whatever, however it comes out of this, is just going to be a borderline failed welfare state, and just all this human misery that is just unbelievable, that, you know, none of that seems to really register as something that's happening to real people, you know, as a result of us wanting to stick it to Putin, kick him while he's down. It's like, dude, I just don't understand these people, you know?
0: I know, it is sick. I have a whole section on the book where I just collect those quotes where they go, man, we're getting such a great bang for our buck. We're sending home Russians in body bags and no Americans are getting killed. And yeah, then like six times out of eight, they won't even mention that. Well, you know, some Iranians are being killed, but heroically though, or not, you know what I mean? They won't even mention Iranians at all. The Russians soldiers' lives have value to be destroyed and our soldiers' lives have value to be preserved. The Ukrainians aren't even worth a mention, dude. Just turn in the thing. Like, it's unreal, dude. It is. It's totally sick. Now look, you said we got to take questions and you're right. But first, I got to tell them about expat money again, and because I agreed to, but also because I screwed up and I should have told you guys, when you go to expat money, you got to do /provoked. That way you know that Daryl Cooper and me, Scott Horton, sent you. 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And then, hell, as long as we're doing a little bit of money making here, I got just what you need for the back of your truck, libertystickers.com. I own it again, and I threw away almost all of them. I kept about 3 pages worth and mostly anti-Israel stuff. See, isn't this great? You'll like this, dude. Well, anybody with kids who gets the joke. Swiper, no swiping. With the evil Benjamin Netanyahu, the grand larcenist on the front there. And you know, whatever, man. It's Liberty Stickers for the back of your truck so you can tell everybody in traffic how stupid and wrong they are about everything. Now, so here's all the books I published. You see, these are the books I wrote. And these are the books I published at the Libertarian Institute. And there's a bunch of really great ones here. And I wish that you guys would all please go and check them out at libertarianinstitute.org/books. And then, oh, one more thing and then questions. Hey, look, they killed the bin Ladenite in Syria with an airstrike. They got our troops out of there. They actually did pull out of Syria there, what, a couple months ago they finished. And then they killed a guy on the motorcycle they say was the leader of the Islamic State, which would be, I guess, the bin Ladenites who are not in bed with the actual Islamic State that now rules Syria.
1: Although, dude, did you see those quotes from al-Shara's interview like a week or so ago about, you know, the idea of Syria going into Lebanon and just sort of talking about the whole...
0: Go ahead.
1: Oh, bro, like, here's what's crazy. Here's what's crazy is... This former ISIS and Al-Qaeda commander sounds infinitely more measured and sane than anybody on the US or Israeli side about this issue. I mean, he's really going to, he's like, look, yeah, we're happy to, you know, to help out in Lebanon any way we can, but, you know, going in there militarily is not going to solve anything. And however we do engage with Lebanon going forward, it's not going to be the kind of relationship with them that, you know, we had it under the Assad regime. going back to, Hafez, and just really like a sort of measured, sane, like something that you would hope to hear from any of our leaders and you never do. And I was like, that's really saying something, that the Al-Qaeda ISIS guy is like the sanest dude in the room, the most mature guy in the room.
0: Just proving too that I still was right about everything all along when I'm telling you, like, why? Why, Scott Horton? Why would Barack Obama support the Islamic State in Syria? Al-Qaeda in Syria. Because they hate Hezbollah and that's what Israel wants. That's it. The enemy of my allies' enemy is my friend, even though they're my enemy. Even though that's who killed Americans in Iraq War II and that's who shed American blood from 1990 through 2001 and the rest. So, but yeah, anyway, it's treason. That's why.
1: Now, speaking of these questions, I got dinner on the table right now.
0: Oh, really? So you, would you say do them or skip them?
1: Yeah, let's do it. Let's do it.
0: Okay, go ahead. You pick. I haven't
1: Okay, well, I'll read this first one because it's not a question from Micah Clark, who I see in here a lot. What up, Micah? I'm subscribed to the Academy and I have Creative Chaos. Will Chamberlain and Ben Ferguson don't want this smoke. Probably not. Let's go with the next one. Lowbrow McCaffey. Lowbrow. The Trump versus BB stuff seems like kayfabe right out of Trump's wrestling days. Also, Daryl, good call. He's recognizing my Rhodesian military shirt that I was wearing on Tom Wood's show. So good on you for knowing what was up. Let's see, Richard Dams, my eyes are bad. Ricardo Dams, Richard O. Dams. What do you think? Yeah, this is like being reading these names is like my version of you at the beginning of the show having your technical problems. He says, what do you think of reports saying Mossad was trying to murder the guys? I assume he's talking about the negotiators. And then Pakistan saying, we'll nuke you. Only China could do that. You know, I don't think that...
3: I missed it.
1: If they, you know, I don't think Pakistan's going around threatening to nuke anybody that cavalierly.
0: Pakistan doesn't threaten to nuke Israel. No. I don't know who reported that, but that's... I'd have to see that, but that don't sound right.
1: And then, actually, that's pretty much what we got. We got Micah Clark again saying he just ordered some. I assume coffee. He's trying to figure out how to track the order.
0: Oh, great.
1: And then Valhalla sent us $19.99 just to say what's up.
0: Cool, man. All right. Well, listen, man, here's the deal, everybody. Go and subscribe to the Martyr Made podcast. He's got so much great stuff there. Mr. Cooper does. He would never, brag like that, but he does such great work. These long-form podcasts. Israel, Palestine, Jonestown, the miners of West Virginia, and blacks and Jews, and all kinds of things I ain't even mentioned because I forgot. But the latest is Enemy, World War II from the Germans' point of view. And chapter one and chapter two are already up there, and it's something else. And also, here's my Substack, scotthortonshow.com. 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And then you'll also be getting the audiobook. The first two sections of the audiobook are up there. The audiobook of Provoked, H.W. Bush and Bill Clinton, which is already like 9 or 12 or something hours of audio right there, just the first two chapters. And I'm working on the rest. The rest is coming soon of the audiobook there. That's all at my Substack, scotthortonshow.com. And then, and the Academy. 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And that's it. Goodbye, Daryl Cooper. Thank you, sir.
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5: From Feature Story News in Washington, I'm Jagruti Dave with a week in review. And this week, Qatar's foreign ministry declared positive progress in indirect talks between the United States and Iran in Doha, with mediators shuttling between the two delegations on issues tied to a memorandum of understanding. US President Donald Trump said denuclearization is moving along well, but Iran's deputy foreign minister said formal negotiations had not yet begun and working groups were still being set up. Mitch McCann reports from New York.
6: I think what we have to remember here is that this is nothing new, and it's become a common practice for both nations not just to disagree on discussion points, but to disagree on the fact that they have even talked about these things. So we've seen that in the last couple of months as negotiations have been going back and forth. At the moment, it seems the key points of discussion are around the Strait of Hormuz and Iran's desire to enforce tolling, as well as financial arrangements, for example, the rollback of sanctions and money that's been withheld from the Iranian government, and also the ceasefire in Lebanon is another key point of discussion.
5: Looking at another conflict, and Russia launched a massive strike on Kyiv, firing nearly 500 drones and more than 70 missiles at the Ukrainian capital, killing at least 21 people and injuring dozens more. The assault came days after Ukraine targeted Moscow with 61 drones, hitting what Ukrainian President Volodymyr Zelensky said was a satellite communications center used to coordinate Russian military operations. Dasha Chernyshova reports from Moscow.
7: The Russian officials insist that this is the retaliation against Ukrainian military for their actions that Moscow labels as terrorism on the Russian territory. The Kremlin also saying that Russia is going to continue to step up pressure on Ukraine because they are seeing the increased Ukrainian attacks on the Russian territory.
5: And the United States Supreme Court struck down U.S. President Donald Trump's executive order seeking to end birthright citizenship, the right of automatic citizenship to virtually all children born on American soil. Kate Fisher reports from Washington.
8: This was kind of Donald Trump's signature policy. It's something he's campaigned on throughout his political career. And he made this executive order on the first day of his second term in office. Now we are at the final decision by the Supreme Court, and they have rejected his challenge to the right to immediate citizenship to babies born here on American soil by 6 justices to 3.
5: From bureaus worldwide, this is FSR.

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6: Here we go, live from behind the corn pone curtain. 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

0: By God, Virginia, here she is, Roxanne Kincaid.
1: Well, howdy. And here we go, off and running on this second day of July. This is the date of the actual publication of the Declaration of Independence, for anybody who cares. The second day of July, 2026, this is The Horn. HeadOn.live is where you'll find us on the interweb tubes. That's where you go if you'd like to be part of the Merry Wacky Zany Real-Time Madcap Multimedia Extravaganza that resides in the old holler tree that we sublet from the Keebler Elves and which can be easily found at HeadOn.live under the chat room tab and where Routes is waiting for your arrival should you decide to pop by. And if you're listening to the podcast, thank you for spending your time with us that way. If you could take a moment, please, and interact with the podcast and leave a remark, a review, a comment, something along those lines, a thumbs up, a heart if you're listening to the horn on TuneIn, complete with ads. Ugh, make no mistake, we get none of that. But it would be really helpful. It would. It would. And if you're listening live, thank you for joining in that way so that I know that I'm not just howling into the void. Ooh, yeah. Hi, I'm Roxanne. It is Titanic. No. Thorn in the Side Thursday. I'm feeling downright Tralfamadorian coming unstuck in time. But again, it's not the heat, it's the stupidity. And every program here at The Horn begins with gratitude. This program is no different, so thanks go out to our second day of the month subscribers and contributors via PayPal. That means thank yous to Kim in New York. Thank you, Kim. Thank you, Ralphs. Thank you, George and Course Gold. Thank you to Khalil. Thank you, by the way, yesterday to Reggie. That happened after airtime. Thank you, Reggie. And that takes us down, by the way, in terms of Ralphs' challenge, which, by the way, $1,500 challenge out there. The No More Holes challenge that will get us fully funded for the, or halfway funded for the month of July. That challenge has remaining on it $1,231.82. No, I can't read my own writing. 87 cents. Yeah, 1231.87. Thank you again, Reggie. Hopefully we can knock some more of that out this evening. If we knock out a big chunk of it, that would be really, really helpful. Good news, I think. I hope. I have, perhaps, found someone to get me started on the road to the roof. I have someone who's going to come, I've already got, he's going to come and tarp it. To make sure that, because I am incompetent for roof tarping. So that'll be a step toward getting this entire situation corrected. So fingers crossed. Thanks. Oh, thanks for all the good karma, the good juju that you sent my way. Maybe this is the beginning of solving that problem in a nice new metal roof back here. Over the fabulous Horn Studios at the magnificent Kincaid Mansion. Yeah. And it is uncomfortably warm here in the studio. The little floor unit heat pump is doing all it can possibly manage, but that's still a lot to ask. And, like I said yesterday I said I wasn't sure I would make it through the 3 hours, but I did. I was sweating like a sex worker in church, as the saying goes. by the end of the program. But it was such an enjoyable program, made particularly so by the conversation that I had with Paul from Parts Unknown, who, by the way, and I know you want to hear this, he followed through on what he said in terms of sending along, he sent along doggy photos, like he mentioned, and, oh, what a sweet doggy, from puppy to full-grown boy, or year-old boy. Paul, what a good doggy, and such a sweet face. Oh, but also, he sent along the song that he mentioned that seems to define our era, and I thought I would play it for all of us. It's from Twisted Game Songs, Chaotic Stupid Forever. It seems an appropriate song to begin Thorn in the Side Thursday, so let's give it a listen. Ooh, this rocks. Chair dancing.

0: my. Oh, yeah. That, I don't know if Paul's listening, but oh, that's got anthem quality. That's a song for the screwed up Trumpian timeline. Oh my gracious sakes. The world's on fire and we don't care. It's them. It's absolutely them. Thank you, Paul, for that. I hope you guys enjoyed that, because I sure did. Nothing beats a little good chair dancing to get the program started. Wow. Just wow. And let's see, I said the password was wet. If my heat index, Jeremy says, is 105, I'm sure yours is worse. And sure, it's Thursday. I personally know days and dates can be a pain in the ass. Yeah, it really is Thursday. I don't know where Titanic Tuesday came from. This is one of those holiday weeks, and I think that may be playing into it, you know, how things like Christmas and New Year's can get you screwed up for, and you know, you think Wednesdays are Mondays and Mondays are Fridays, and but it'll get better. It will get better. No, not the good Juju, Lee. The Juju. Oh, Juju. You know, Gree-Gree. Yeah. It turns out, Jeremy says, that my point out that you possibly moving to a new format of Shock Talk Radio helped get a roofer lined up. Really? That's the connection you're getting out of this? Okay. I love that. The good Juju. Does that... No Netanyahu jokes here. Never mind. But no, the password wet has to do with what I guess will be our first story of the evening of this Thorn in the Side Thursday. Winebox Janine. Trial Famidorian says Reverbo. What a show off you always are. I got it, of course. Of course, I'm sure this whole family community congregation got it. We got a whole bunch of Vonnegut fans in here. In fact, I've been thinking, if I've got some spare coin laying around, I got to thinking that it would be beneficial to have as close to the complete library of Kurt Vonnegut's novels as one might, and I think I'm going to start on that, you know, just a book at a time. Player Piano, Slaughterhouse-Five, Galapagos. I still find Galapagos just incredibly, incredibly dark. Although it has some comical moments to it, and it's downright prophetic, because you know people are walking around with handheld computers, and that came out in what, 1984-5, when such things were, well, they weren't even a twinkle in the eye of Steve Jobs and Steve Wozniak and Bill Gates and whatnot, but yeah. Pooty Wheat, yeah. It's harder to do than I can do on the fly, Micah. Chaotic Stupid Forever, it's at YouTube. Twisted Game Songs, Chaotic Stupid Forever. It's perfect. It shouldn't be hard to find. No, not really. No, I'm not asking any questions beyond getting a roof on, Lee. Well, he said, when you get the guy to look at your problem, can you ask about some solar panels for the south-facing side? It'd be a lovely idea, but there's no affording those. It'll be, it's going to be hard enough just to pay for the roof. But the point well taken. It would be nice. Tell Appalachian Power to go get fucked. It's wild. It's this hot in July, and I'm already thinking about the freezing temperatures coming in winter. Because this is when you should be dealing with that sort of thing. I should probably be... No, I can't even talk about it. That's too depressing. That's just too depressing. But anyway, back to what I was saying. And by the way, Micah says she's going to put up the Chaotic Stupid Forever song. It'll be going up on the HeadOn.live Blue Sky account if anybody wants to pull it later. So that'll be easily done. Just go over to HeadOn.live on Blue Sky. It'll be there. Okay, yeah, no handheld computers imagined. Yeah, obligatory Star Trek reference courtesy of Lee. What about tricorders? Yeah. Yeah, I should have thought about that. What's that? Randy Radar says, I'm drinking my orange O and it tastes like sawdust. And that's a story from yesterday. We were out and I had the crazy idea of, hey, it's hotter than hell in a heat wave. Let's stop and get an iced coffee. And we all know that I drink sugar-free stuff. I ordered, and yes, this was at the big corporate place. Sorry. But I ordered a decaf latte macchiato, sugar-free. And it was... like, God, it was as bitter as a green persimmon. It was as bitter as the most undrinkable of IPAs. And, when you're really looking forward to something and you taste it and it's, and you just go, ah, oh, no. And your taste buds are, It was depressing. Yeah. But yeah, we're passing. We've passed 80 degrees here in the fabulous Horn Studios, and it's nasty. But anyway, let's get to Judge Jeanine Weinbox Pirro and her big indictment. She actually held a press conference to announce the indictment of David Hearn. Three times David Hearn went to the Olympics in whitewater rafting. The charges of having maliciously broken or destroyed the liner in the reflecting pool. He literally put his hand in the water. This is so frivolous, yet one hopes that at some point in time, some judge will finally... slap a few teeth loose in Weinbox Jeanine's head to get her to stop filing these frivolous cases. The indictment, because where'd they find this grand jury? He maliciously broke or destroyed lining material on the 19th of June. And she said, yeah, we have tremendous evidence. He forcefully and violently pulled up and removed the bottom liner in the reflecting pool. And he was belligerent and disrespectful to the cops. Today is about accountability for damaging a national resource, a national treasure. Meanwhile, Norm Eisen and Mary Dorman, who are representing Mr. Hearn, said, "These charges are outrageous and should be alarming for every American. On the eve of our nation's Independence Day, Americans should be deeply concerned by the misuse of government power against an ordinary citizen based on a concocted narrative." Given her track record, I have a feeling this will fall apart. I'd be surprised if it doesn't fall apart at the motion to dismiss stage. And by the way, we finally have an answer for the alleged dash. Yes, Camel Cardinal, you will suffer through the steaming with me. But I got a note from Joy in Ann Arbor who said, how he thinks asylum means crazy people and that cisgender is six genders? She said, we need to add this to the list, and provided me with a photograph. What Donald Trump thinks is a gash in the reflecting pool is actually where the two slabs of concrete for the pool come together. You can see it under the water, and you can see it when it was dry. It's literally the seam in the concrete. Step on a crack, break your president's back. Good God, the stupidity grows just unbearably stupid. So there's your 300-foot gash. My God. We'll get to that in a second. She was a mite testy, Winebox Janine was, in her press conference. Someone asked her a question that smelled like it was going to be relevant, and
1: one more.
2: How do you square charging as an alleged war criminal when this is the same Justice Department that
3: already this is a problem?
2: Over 1,000 January 6th rioters who caused millions of dollars of damage.
3: Are you really talking about January 6th?
2: Yes.
3: I'm not. Okay, who's next? Not you. No. Yes, you again. Go ahead.
0: Ow. Her was embarrassed. Not you. Are you really going to talk about January 6th? I'm not. I hope we never stop talking about January 6th. The single greatest attack on the capital of the United States since the War of 1812. The Confederacy didn't get into the capital of the United States. But then it kind of did on January 6th, 2021. They literally carried a Confederate battle flag, the devil's diaper, through the building. But you know that. Who's next? Not you! Somebody ask me a good question. I don't think they make a strong enough analgesic for the headache that this shit gives us, and I don't mean me and the royal, no, all of us. This keeps up, I'll be snorting rails of Advil just to get it into my system a little bit faster. And for those of you who have a lengthy familiarity with the program, you may recall that one of the funnier moments involved the story, I think, from May of 2021, March or May, April maybe, yeah, The one where I went to the lab and the old lady from up the holler stage whispered to her old husband, creepy old husband, them spike babes. Well, I should have known, but I never dreamed that the real world would come up with something comparable to this, but here we are. Caroline Real Poo Poo, Leave It Alone, went to X and posted an excrement of her sitting aboard Air Fraud One, you know, the cutter jet, and she's sitting in front of a bookshelf. And it's also reminiscent of a moment from The Simpsons. These are real law books. Hi, these are real law books, and if I don't win for you, your case is free. Well, in that photo, life imitating life, the correspondent for Vanity Fair in Washington, Aidan McLaughlin, responded on what used to be Twitter, "Are those ... fake books? Them's fake books!" And other people went wild, noting, they zoomed in on the books, and the books are labeled library. Yes, that noted classic tome of 20 or 30 volumes, simply called library. Decorative books. Marcy Wheeler calling it the Flying Bribery Palace. I prefer Air Fraud One. Them spike books! Oh, Lord. Yeah. Oh, by the way, the viewing programming note, not relative to this program, but Victoria just told me the new InfoWars premieres tonight. What? The Onion will start by sending the families $100,000, the Sandy Hook families, for merchandise sales that combine the Conspiracy Empire's brand with the Onion's logo in rainbow colors, according to CEO Ben Collins, whose company is still in court trying to take control of InfoWars. I hope they sell a lot of shirts. Did you happen to catch a photo of the new InfoWars shirt, Victoria? Thank you, Micah. Plus one for Air Fraud One. And this is kind of thorny. There's all kinds of stuff coming out of the primary in Colorado. People are losing their shit. Diana DeJet lost a 30-year veteran of the House who has done a great deal of good. She worked to try to pass, among other things, the Appalachian Communities Health Emergency Act. I've been in her office. I've spoken with her aides. She had a deep and abiding concern for the well-being of mothers and children, but she was deemed not anti-MAGA enough, and she got bounced. She got bounced by, and this is hence the hissy, she got bounced by a Democratic socialist, 29-year-old Milot Kiros, Reverbo noting, of course, Fox calls her and every other current progressive candidate a commie. Nice to see Fox continuing to leap forward towards an awful future for all but a few Americans. It was kind of a It was kind of a hell among the yearlings Tuesday. Michael Bennett, who had benefit of having been a senator for the state of Colorado, he got bounced. He got retired. And I can't remember the name of the guy who beat him, but, well, Bennett was out there not fighting against Nitwit Nero's nominees hard enough. I do seem to recall, however, that he asked a brutal line of questioning of Whalehead, Dead Bear, Raccoon Penis, Brainworm Lamprey, but it wasn't enough. And I remember when Jared Polis became governor of Colorado, and people kind of had hopes in him. And if there's one person you can point toward for what happened in Colorado beyond the fact that people are just tired of go-along, get-along, mugwump Democrats, it was probably Jared Polis deciding to commute the sentence and grant clemency to the woman who tried to dummy up part of the election in Colorado for Nitwit Nero, namely Tina Peters. And now we find out the woman who tried to dummy up part of the election in Colorado for Nitwit Nero, namely Tina Peters.

0: letting Tina Peters walk. They objected back in May. Peters was the county clerk of Mesa County, Colorado. She was released on parole. She had bragged or whined about, "Oh, I'm just an old lady, and I'm in the joint, and oh, I'm sick, and my eyes are weak, and my knees are blind." And then he turned her loose, and she went dancing out of the gates, and appears to be fit as a fiddle. Those two people, Hannah Siegel Prof and Azra Taslimi, were members of the State Clemency Board, and they actually had a duty under law to express their opinion of what the governor was doing. And they both said that the clemency and the parole came after Nitwit Nero leaned on Governor Polis. They also said, hey, the clemency board voted on this twice, and we rejected it both times. The New York Times said, the board normally operates in secret and does not disclose the pardon and commutation recommendations it makes to the governor. Ms. Prof and Ms. Taslimi said they had been compelled to pierce that veil of secrecy in Ms. Peters' case. And so yesterday they both announced that they were fired by Polis for violating the board's confidentiality standards. Sure they were. You know, this isn't a lady, a woman who had just had a sheaf of parking tickets. She was convicted not one but several felonies after she breached election equipment on behalf of Nitwit Nero in regard to the 2020 election. The Colorado Democratic Party itself censured Jared Polis. And no sooner was Tina Peters out of the stir, "Oh, I'm so tired and ill and weak, and I'm just an old lady, and my eyes are weak, and my knees are blind." It was no time flat between her getting out of prison that she got a nice new do and a pretty little makeover and put on a nice suit, and boom, there she was on any outlet that would listen to her. Blathering on about how the election was stolen from her. She spoke to a crowd of maggots shortly after her release. Let's see if we can bring this up. Well, let's go to TV News 9.
1: To spreading the election rigging claims that led to her breaking the law and ending up in prison. Democratic Governor Jared Polis bought the remorse claim and set Peters free early, just in time for Freedom Fest, a MAGA festival in Douglas County. Our Marshall Zellinger went to Peters' first public speech since her release.
2: Oh, got quiet now. Perfect timing for an interview.
3: We're waiting outside while Tina Peters is inside.
4: Ladies and gentlemen,
5: that's right. I'm
4: welcome to Tina Peters.
3: Repeating the same election conspiracy theories that led her to break the law and land herself in prison.
6: You need to see how they were able to load the votes and flip votes. I'm seeing Mamdani get elected. You know, when I was running for Secretary of State and Jenna Griswold cheated the election. If we don't stand up and we don't fight back now, what happened to me will happen to each one of you. This is our 1776 moment.
3: Speaking at what's billed as Freedom Fest in
0: Yeah, she and by the way, I said nice new hairdo. Also, nice new dye job.

0: platinum Maryland hair, claiming that the election in which she had her ass handed to her for Secretary of State of Colorado was stolen from me. And if they'll do it to me, they'll do it to you. Well, they will do it to you if you did. But then, you know, Jared Polis will let you take a walk. Jesus. So, you know, he has a hand. Jared Polis had a hand, I think, in what happened Tuesday in Colorado. And speaking of Colorado, let's check in with Handy Smurf. Yeah, you may have seen that, I guess, Tom Kane of Jersey is coming back, or says he's coming back to work in the Congress. And by the way, Micah says, fuck that guy. Yeah. And so he says he was hospitalized for an extended period of time over depression. Well, Lauren Bobblehead Boobert had something to say about that. She gave some remarks to that bastion of journalism, TMZ DC.
1: So a few weeks ago, we chatted, and you were like, where is Tom Kean?
2: Yeah.
1: What's up with Tom Kean? Well, today, he says he's been gone for over 150 days because of severe depression.
2: I don't even think he used the word severe. He just said he was diagnosed with depression.
0: I don't think he used the word severe. This is one of those stay classy Bobo moments. Hi, Lauren. Hi. No, that was March of, 2023? Anyway, walking across the Capitol Plaza. Hi, girl, hi. But apparently, mental health crises don't mean much to a woman who gives hand jobs in Denver theaters.
1: On for over 150 days because of severe depression.
2: I don't even think he used the word severe. He just said he was diagnosed with depression. I, for one, have been marked safe from depression today.
1: What do you mean by that? What does that mean?
2: I'm here. You haven't seen those memes. Come on.
0: Jesus, what a bitch.
2: On now. Okay. Yeah, with the times. You're younger than me.
1: Okay.
2: I guess it's a Facebook thing, huh? It's more Facebook. That's a boomer.
1: Okay.
2: Oh,
1: so what's your take on it?
2: I think it's embarrassing still. Even more so. I mean, sure. Like, take care of yourself. Get healthy. But who gets to take 4 months off of work because they're sad? Like, that's
1: well,
2: not...
1: Well, might not be sad. I mean, it's
2: depressed. He's depressed. He's sad. And, whatever the reasons may be, it's embarrassing.
0: Depressed. He's sad. I wonder if the TMZ DC reporter realizes he's talking to a woman who quit school when she was 17 years old to finish out her teen pregnancy, and who only got her GED within months, maybe weeks, of going to Congress. Nobody's ever going to extend an invitation to become a member of Mensa to Lauren Bobblehead Boobert. It's kind of like her orange daddy, who thinks asylum means crazy, and that a seam in concrete is a gash. Oh, I have a feeling Norm Eisen and his colleague are going to have a field day if this case in D.C. goes to trial. You know, the water... What was the shape? The shape of water trial? Oh, my God. I hope the creature from the Green Lagoon isn't called as a witness. Yeah, I mean, we all get a little sad.
2: Embarrassing. I don't care what party you're a part of. It's not okay. I mean, I think there's a dose of depression that comes with these pins that we're given. And so, I mean...
0: Really? Becoming... did I call him Tom Kane again? I meant to say Tom Kane. I know I'm mispronouncing it, but I'm forgivable for the fact that it's spelled K-E-A-N. Tom Kane. Sorry. Or however it is I'm getting it wrong. Kane. Thank you, Lee. Kane. Yeah. Yeah. But anyway, yeah. Back to Bobo. Sad. It's depressing to become a member of Congress. Well, it is. It is. It's depressing to become a member of Congress, lore, when you know, you're married to a guy who flipped his dingus out to show the tattoo on it in a bowling alley, wasted out of his mind on Bud Light. Yeah, I guess it could be. Or when you get into domestic violence altercations with said soon-to-be ex-husband and your juvenile delinquent kid. And by the way, just looking at the video, I think Lauren's had a little more face work done. You know, maybe that's it. Post-operative depression is a very real thing. It doesn't matter if you're having your chest cracked for a bypass or if Lauren's having her face done. It seems to be associated with the anesthesia. And it can hit and it can last a couple of months, but we all get sad and it comes with these little buttons we have to wear. Really? That's where we are as we approach the 250th so-called birthday of the nation, when in fact we haven't been a constitutional republic since, we only became a constitutional republic in 1787. Before that, it was the Articles of Confederation. But I'm quibbling. It should be a signal honor to be able to represent a couple of hundreds of thousands of the members of your district. But here we are, and she's mad at Tom Kane and thinks that clinical depression is the same as just being sad, when anyone who has ever struggled with clinical depression knows that the two are not even remotely the same thing. Jesus.
2: If you can't build up a tolerance to it, then maybe don't be here.
1: Yeah, but it's, if his doctor's saying, hey, it's safe, it's not safe for you to go to work. I mean, doesn't that come before his job?
2: Did his doctor say that? I heard his doctor say that it is safe for him to return to work.
1: Yeah.
2: I mean,
1: I assumed if he was there for that long, he was there under doctor's orders.
2: Maybe he should have been institutionalized, like if it were that bad. I mean, I don't know. Like, I it's embarrassing.
1: Do you think he should come back?
2: I'm not going to just sit here and just dunk on Tom Kane or Kane. I think the speaker pronounced it Kane. I don't know. I'm not going to sit here and just...
0: Yeah, I don't know. Right there with you, lore girl. I don't know.
2: Just dunk on him and his issue. I do think it is an absolute disrespect to his voters that he has not shown up and had a reason like that. If you're depressed, okay, come in the back door, put your card in, vote, and leave. Like, you don't have to talk to anybody. You can keep your head down low and vote and go home.
1: Have you talked to your colleagues about this? Do they feel kind of similar as you or different?
0: God knows we would all be better off if she came in the back door, poked her card in and voted and left and laid low. But Lore has new work to show off.
2: I mean, I think everyone is more frustrated today at the reasoning because, I mean, really? look at everything that's going through. I mean, you have members who the president has railed on time and time again in our own party, and they're not using being sad as an excuse to not show up and work. Oh, the president's mad at me.
1: Sad is discounting it. I
0: got to give a little bit of credit to the TMZ DC guy. He's actually dialoguing. Oh, wait, Jesus Christ, there's another one of those words I'm not supposed to use. How am I ever going to get back in the good graces of the third way assholes? But he's having a conversation with her and letting her display just how goddamn dumb she is. Getting gooned on by the... Wait, that means something different. You know, it means something different with, like, the Gen X and Gen Alpha gooning. But then again, it may have the same meaning relative to Nitwit Nero. It's not a family-friendly definition. But she said dunked on. But getting upbraided by Nitwit Nero isn't something that... it's not the same as the depression that forms as a result of chemical imbalances in the brain and whatnot. They're not remotely the same thing, but little Miss Mensa here, that's a little bit too much to try to explain to her as she smirks at the TMZ DC guy.
1: You're depressed.
2: Not showing up for work is discounting the voters. It's not right. It's wrong. That is literally taxation without representation. It is absolutely awful. I can't imagine.
0: No, honey. That's not taxation without representation. You have not voted every time that there was a vote in the House, Lore. No. I suspect you've taken a little time away from time to time, too. Maybe got a little work on your kidneys. I don't know, maybe had your ears bobbed.
2: Missing 1 or 2 days. I mean, I have, you know, an upcoming event in July that I may have to miss 1 day here. And, I mean, that is absolutely, like, driving me bonkers that...
0: I don't think that's driving her bonkers. I don't think she has to drive too bonkers. I think that's where her main address is. It's probably where she gets her mail. Bonkers, Colorado.
2: Might be possible. And, you know, I'm trying to figure out how to get here the soonest or leave the latest. And we were elected to be here to work, and it's unacceptable.
1: Last thing, would you like to see him reelected?
2: Well, I would like to see us hold the House, but I mean, I wouldn't elect somebody just for the sake of that. I do believe in proper representation and people.
0: You believe in proper representation, honey? You haven't provided proper representation to the people of your district since you got there. Jesus.
2: Doing the job that they were elected to do, that they swore that they would do. I think people get reelected all the time that probably shouldn't be here and are here for the wrong reasons. So I don't know if there's much difference.
0: Okay, Lore. Now do Mitch McConnell, because it is, in fact, day 18 of Where the Fuck is Mitch McConnell? He's harder to pin down than... an old member of the Soviet Politburo. Oh, comrade is fine as frogs here. He's relaxing at his dacha. Yeah. He's definitely hale and hearty at 97 years old. Meanwhile, the dude's been dead for 2 or 3 months. You know. Anybody remember Yuri Andropov of Pickup Andropov? Never mind. Stolen joke. An independent journalist, I forget her name off the top of my head, got the audio of the 911 call for Moscow, Mitch. And in that 911 call, the independent journalist is Desiree Townsend. She got the 911 call, and let me see if I can figure out a way for us to listen to this, because it doesn't sound like it was a good day for Moscow Mitch. No, not at all. Well, if he can't come to work, I mean, who hadn't had a little massive coronary here and there? I have them all the time, but I still come to work. God damn! How can you be so that stupid and still manage to breathe?

0: Kayak gitu. I think we're going to have it here. Yeah.
1: Medic engine 3, medic 3, ambulance response unconscious.
0: Okay, the audio is not great, as is so often the case with 911 calls, but yeah. 8:36 a.m., June 14th, 2026.
1: Medical helper, medic engine 3, medic 3, ambulance response unconscious, 270 Charlie. Medical helper, medic engine 3, medic 3, ambulance response unconscious, 270 CCS in Charlie, close of 2nd Street on Channel 11, 8:36. Medical helper, medic engine 3, medic 3, ambulance response unconscious.
0: Like I said, it's a little hard to understand, but the thing is, they didn't just call for an ambulance. They called for EMS, and as you can hear the dispatcher say, ALS. That stands for Advanced Life Support. Basically, the ambulance was showing up as, for all intents and purposes, a rolling emergency room. And the individual in question was unconscious. Meanwhile, his staff have been tight-lipped about it. But on June 22nd, one of his spokescreeps said, "Oh, the senator is still working closely with staff on Senate business and Kentucky matters as he continues his recovery. He's fully engaged with staff on Senate business." John Thune, the Senate Majority Leader, also said, "Well, I've talked to him, and he seems like he's gonna. I'm in contact with it." Yeah, and he's not been seen since. So, what's the game here? I think it's always fair to ask that question. I think they're trying to keep, well, okay, as background, the Kentucky Stand legislature took action, what, last year or so, to make sure that if Moscow Mitch did go off to sing with the Bleeding Choir Eternal, that the governor of Kentucky, who in whom was vested the power of appointment, they took that power away from Andy Beshear. Now, this will be... he was just trying to play out the string, Moscow Mitch was. And he'll be gone from the Senate as of early January 2027. And I suspect they're just trying to maintain the illusion that he's still among the quick, even though he can't vote. And then it becomes a question of why. They may be his staff may be doing his bidding. Moscow Mitch will forever bear the mark of branded Cain for what he said during the second impeachment trial.
2: "I will not vote for to convict President Trump. He was wholly responsible for the actions of January the 6th, but if anybody wants to afterward, we do not need to remove him at this late date, and we do not need to convict him in this impeachment trial. If someone wants to hold him responsible, he can be criminally charged."
0: How'd that work out, Mitch? Oh, really, how'd that work out? But the thing is, he is a vote. He's a vote in the Senate of the United States. Now, I may be wrong, and he may be back on July the 12th or 13th or 14th when the Senate comes back. He would have been a month away from his job. Hasn't voted since, I think, June the 12th. But if my instincts are correct, they may be maintaining the pretense that he's coming back to work to deprive the maggots of one vote, and in this Senate, one vote matters. Yeah. Curiouser and curiouser, said Alice. Thank you, Ralphs, by the way, for getting us down to 1223. No loose change. Or, I'm sorry, 1225. And it's Ralphs' own challenge. So if we could, technically we're at, we've actually got a deficit. We're at minus $400. But if we can keep working on this challenge, we will be halfway funded for the month of July if we can raise $1,225 to match, and that will match the original $1,500 no more holes challenge courtesy of Ralphs. Thank you, Ralphs. Thank you again. And if you haven't kicked in a while, maybe consider doing so here. This is a big deal. A very big deal indeed. Let's see, let me... Boobert has time away. Lee in New York says all she has to do is say Beetlejuice three times. Yes. Well played, Lee. ALS needed? No, it was just slow... blinking. Yeah. Oh, Jeremy, get your mind out of the gutter. And as to the creature from the Green Lagoon, Jeremy says, I know it's only been 76 years since the movie you tried to reference has come out, and maybe it's too soon to be able to correctly quote the title. I'll help you, The Creature from the Green Lagoon. Survey says actual answer is The Creature from the Blue Lagoon. Actually, it was the Black Lagoon. And you know I was kidding. It's a Green Lagoon because it's green. You know, jokes aren't funny when you have to explain them. Yeah. And Ralph's notes, it's 102 degrees in Maplewood, New Jersey. Whew.

0: And a reminder, Nitwit Nero said that he will, he's going to give a
1: really long speech just to show I can do it.
0: Saturday night in D.C.
1: Uh-huh.
0: God. Well, as Micah noted last night, stoke the heat stroke.

0: But moving on, you know, toward the end of the program yesterday, we talked about Nitwit Nero and his bizarre babblings out in North Dakota. Where, among other things, he said that Spain has to give up Cuba, Guam, and Puerto Rico. He really, really did say that. But that wasn't even the weirdest. No. See, frontotemporal dementia, one of the things it does, as I've mentioned here before, is it kind of makes it turns off all your filters, because actually the filters just sort of dissolve. And there was ample evidence of that yesterday. And everything, when the filter goes, it tends to let loose some really weird sexual stuff. You know, like this.
1: He also received that incredible acknowledgement, except for Arthur and Douglas MacArthur. Arthur was his son, Douglas MacArthur, great general. They're the only father and son pair to receive our nation's highest military award for courage above and beyond the call of duty. Now, as I see my two beautiful sons sitting there.
0: Oh, God. He wants the Congressional Medal of Honor. He does. And then the reference to his two beautiful sons. Uh-oh, this is not... Oh, dear. You might want to have the hockey puck handy.
1: The call of duty. Now, as I see my two beautiful sons sitting there, I think I'm going to give one to myself, one to them, and we'll have a threesome, okay?
0: He thinks the President of the United States awards the Congressional Medal of Honor. The Congressional Medal of Honor is called the Congressional Medal of Honor because Congress awards it. Of course, with this Congress, if Nitwit Nero says, I want you to give me the Congressional Medal of Honor and my two beautiful sons and we'll have a threesome. No, he really said that. We'll have a threesome. Aren't they a little old for you, Donnie?
1: Sitting there, I think I'm going to give one to myself, one to them, and we'll have a threesome, okay? I'll pick out one of the two.
0: And the cosplayers behind him were like, oh, God damn, that's pretty disgusting. That's what that is.
1: I'll give them the Congressional Medal of Honor for something. For their genius at hunting. And I'll get one for taking...
0: Here it comes.
1: You know, in Russia, Russia, Russia, or something. And we'll have a third pair. No, I'm only kidding. But I have seriously thought about... Now, this is dangerous to say because the fake news is up there all over the place. And when I joke, I learned early on, don't be sarcastic in politics.
0: And yet he continues to be what he thinks is sarcastic and the rest of the world thinks is frontotemporal dementia.

0: Jesus, God. Threesome. Hemant Mehta from The Friendly Atheist said, you know, it's even worse when you realize he was using a teleprompter. New York Governor Kathy Hochul's press office said, a what? And he grinned when he said a threesome. This timeline. Oh, this timeline. And then this, it really is hot and miserable in D.C. And the fact that this becomes a news item is just, well, it's a function of the timeline. At the Great American State Fair, where all kinds of, you know, yesterday I said that it was nothing like Woodstock 1999 because there weren't enough people to tear down all the venues, set fire to the stages and whatnot. Well, it turns out it didn't need a crowd. No. No, it's falling apart all by itself. His arch apparently has cracks in it that are oozing yellow slime. Hell. Yeah. In fact, a dancer at Freedom 250, remember, it's Freedom 250, it was started out, it was going to be America 250, but, well, Nitwit Nero set up a separate grift. Earlier today, Aaron Parnas posted video of a panel falling from the stage, the arch of the stage, as a bunch of dancers performed beneath. It's a big yellow arch with a purple sort of Qbert-looking backdrop. You remember the game Qbert. For some reason or another, I love the sound effects in Qbert. So, there they are, a-dancing away. Holy shit! That's like something out of a movie. And they're dancing to the Boogie Woogie Bugle Boy of Company B. And the dancer on the far left end that sees it coming kind of flinches. I mean, you hear that slap, and that's not like what the hip kids sit now say, ooh, that really slaps. That slapped, and it probably would have killed her if it landed on her.
1: Only the best design, only the best construction.
0: At which point the dancers just go, the music keeps playing, but the dancers, what? Is there another one coming loose? And then the music, no. And of course, I should also add that They were just dancing away, and there wasn't a soul watching them. Aaron Parnas noting, people literally could have died. Well, this is what, I mean, this is a Trump construction job. Yeah. Oh, I'm sorry. There was a reason there was no there was no audience there. It was a rehearsal for the July the 4th performance, which adds another layer of curiosity.
1: You get up there and you dance, damn it. Hey.
0: And for anyone who cares, I'm one who does not, Nitwit Nero is supposed to take the stage at 9:45 p.m. Eastern Daylight Time, 2 days from now. What is that? For Morgan, auf Deutsch? Never mind. And promises like the article,
1: I'm going to talk for a really long time.
0: You do that. Why don't you go for your own personal best, Nitwit Nero? Talk for 3 hours, maybe four. See if you can beat Castro, one of Castro's stem winders. Uh-huh. And, of course, if he does, they'll say,
2: our Orange Jesus is the healthiest president we have ever, ever, ever, ever had. Yeah.
0: And just a little bit of food porn? Huh, how about this? No one, I mean, that's probably not true. Carolinians are mighty proud of their barbecue. Memphis barbecue, Kansas City barbecue. But Tex Ass, well, they get downright militant about their barbecue. And for good reason. The Texas-style brisket is freaking delicious. And they make some great sausage. Not as good as Kaneka, but they make some great sausage. But Texas barbecue joints are dropping like flies. That's probably not even appropriate anymore, considering the fact that the screwworm flies are breeding like flies. But cattle... The national cattle herd is the lowest it has been in 75 years.
1: So much winning.
0: And that's part of why beef prices are so insane. But no, Texas barbecue joints are closing faster than anyone has ever seen happen. Over at the Center on Budget and Policy Priorities, Kabinga Ajilore said, the biggest reason that the price of beef is so high is that the supply of cattle has been diminishing. With lower supply, there's going to be higher prices. Really? Supply? Demand? All that high school economic stuff? It's real? But yeah. Droughts? Climate change, anyone? Droughts have wiped out grazing, finding other feed has been difficult, and then there's fuel and fertilizer. Gee, where's a lot of that come from again? Oh, yeah, Persian Gulf. Mm-hmm. Straits of Hormuz and whatnot. Over at the Texas Restaurant Association, Emily Williams Knight, who is the CEO of the group, spoke to ABC News and said that the cost of the brisket that goes into a typical Texas brisket sandwich has gone from 29 cents 4 years ago to $6 today. 4 years ago. Gee, who was president 4 years ago? Well, last night, or yesterday, in North Dakota, Nitwit Nero couldn't remember that. He couldn't remember who was president last year.
2: Yeah.
0: 29 cents to produce the brisket for a sandwich, and now it's $6. Ms. Knight said, you add potentially 12 hours of labor because brisket's very labor intensive. You add the pickle, the sauce, the bun, the credit card swipe fees. And what you're seeing is this sort of incredible increase, almost 40 to 50%, is driving these barbecue joints right out of business. One fellow who owns a place called Rogel's Barbecue Company in Houston, who's been making Texas brisket for 30 years, said, the biggest concern for us in the barbecue industry is how high it's going to go. It's a fear for me on a daily basis. Brisket alone is 45% of the entire monthly food budget for his restaurant. Well, Nitwit Nero doesn't care. He doesn't eat brisket. He only eats shoe leather New York strip with ketchup. He'd probably throw a fit if somebody handed him or provided him on a plate some classic Texas barbecue sauce. It tends to be thicker and sweeter and gooier. Or even some Lexington, North Carolina style vinegar sauce, which is my personal favorite. But they fucked up the barbecue, and it's going to get fucked up even more. And I can, you know, I can attest to what they're saying about the prices because, well, I used to like to do a brisket a couple of times a year, fire up the acorn, the char griller acorn, and do my spices and let it sit and sometimes brine the brisket. Yeah, no. Not at $6, anywhere from $6 to $10 a pound. Because that $125 brisket I mentioned that I've been longingly eyeing up at the Wiggling Pig, that's about the cheapest that I can find anywhere at $6 a pound. And that's astonishing when I think that $6, and there's not a pound of brisket on a Texas brisket sandwich. But the brisket in a Texas brisket sandwich is $6, where it used to be 29 cents 4 years ago. Yeah, we miss you, Joe Biden. We do. But by all means, let's not think anything about climate change, because that's a big part of it. Well, maybe the PETA people are happy. I don't know. But no, back to the Great American State Fair and a story that shouldn't be a story, but here we are. It is so hot there on the mall. Well, let's start with the fact that the Great American State Fair has a baptizing place. No, really, you can go to the Great American State Fair and get baptized. I wish I was kidding. Yeah, that's right. Matt in San Francisco said, filter? And he didn't have much of a filter to start with. And then there's the fact that Stormy Daniels said that she said he'd have to use a condom, and he refused to use a condom, and I guess that's kind of a filter too, isn't it? Aha! Good point. Lee in New York says, two sons? You think you're bad at math. He has two daughters and three sons. The TV show theme is in my head. There is a guy, his name is Steve, he has three sons. Roxanne, no singing. We're trying to get down from 12:23 for the No More Holes Challenge, courtesy of Ralph's. The more we can knock down, the better off we are. So, none of the booths, one woman who was wearing a pink Trump hat, complained. None of the booths have air conditioning.
3: You were just over in the medical tent being treated. Tell us about how you're feeling.
4: Now I'm fine, but previously, none of these booths have air conditioning. We don't know what happened, but I started seeing stars.
3: Oh, really?
4: And we went to the tent. There's a religious tent because that's the theme for today.
3: Yeah.
4: And they had a pool. They're baptizing people. Thank God they had the pool. They said, do you want to get in? I go, yes, I think I do.
3: I want to be baptized.
4: I'm soaking wet. But I went to the medic tent. They took care of me. I still got one of these towels. They filled me with electrolytes, but good.
3: Nice folks in there for sure.
4: Oh, they're wonderful.
3: They are
4: absolutely excellent.
3: DC
4: excellent.
3: Fire helped you out. Megan.
0: And her, I presume, husband standing there in his Merkin flag shirt with his maggot hat on and his, buddy, take your wife home before she fucking dies. Or you do. And just for the record, in the background of that interview, there's like one human being. That clip was from a Fox affiliate. Oh, but they were wonderful, weren't they? Mm-hmm. I wonder what would have happened if she would have... I know the two don't go together, but I wonder what would have happened if she had gotten into the baptizing pool and an imam had come out and said, well, you're Muslim now. You think she would have run back out into the heat and gotten a good dose of heat stroke, her being a maggot and everything? Oh, no, I'm under Sharia law. Oh, brooga, brooga. Leah New York says, DC baptisms, the real MAGA baptism, should be in the reflecting pool. You'll be one sorry duck.
1: In the name of me, and me, and me, I pronounce you baptized.
0: Hey. Of course they don't have air conditioning, Ralphs says. It's outside! I love it when y'all catch the little details that somehow I managed to miss. And from Kim in New York, Trump's speech in front of the MAGA idiots. Hi, Roxanne. Hi, Kim. Have you ever been on a date or even in a relationship with a person that only talks and brags about themselves? And while they're yammering away, you find yourself thinking, I can't possibly be in a relationship with someone who doesn't give a damn about finding out what's going on with me. And then you subsequently decide to dump their ass. That's what Trump's relationship is like with his MAGA idiot fans, except they don't ever seem to get the fact that he just doesn't give a flying fuck about what's going on with them, and they never dump his ass. Yeah, I have, as a matter of fact. And it doesn't work. There has to be some degree of mutual interest. But Nitwit Nero... Well, not so much. And speaking of which, I got to see if I can find this. I saw it before the program. Apparently the maggots are freaking out a little bit. Are freaking out a lot. Because they say that the only thing that will save them is if a lot of low-information voters come out in November.

0: And there were some jobs numbers out today that were absolute shit. No surprise. Oh, there, yeah. Stephanie Ruhle over at MS Now made mention of that on my former Filthy Morning Habit today. It's all of a piece, isn't it? Food prices, crummy jobs numbers. But as long as he thinks he's doing well, he thinks the rest of us are too.
1: Jobs number now just coming across. U.S. employers adding 57,000 jobs in June, and unemployment rate dipped to 4.2%. Give us your sense on this.
2: So the unemployment rate is basically the same. It was at 4.3. It's now at 4.2. The estimates, we were expecting jobs to come in between 110,000 and 115,000. They're not. 57,000 is definitely a miss, and we've seen downward revisions for the last 2 months.
1: A combined 74,000 from April and May.
2: Signaling that jobs are absolutely slowing in this country. We are seeing employers, at the very least, press pause. So the question is, what is the Fed going to do? Now, the assumption has been, could the Fed raise rates as we go into the end of the year? Because inflation is a persisting problem. At the very least, we're guessing they're going to hold tight. But one thing is for sure, we're not going to hear much from Kevin Warsh. But one thing is changing every element of the way that we work. And that's booming is the stock
0: market. Yeah, hold on there. That seems rather a bold assumption, Stephanie Ruhle, that somehow or another, the Fed may keep interest rates steady or actually raise them. Nitwit Nero will go and cut off the Fed chair's head because he's been screaming for interest rates to be lowered because he wants more free money.
2: They're going to raise rates in the near term. Probably that's not going to be the case given where the jobs report.
1: So what are some of the other quick takeaways here is what this can tell us about the state of the economy?
2: Listen, things are slowing. When you go beneath AI, right? AI, which has been superpowered. When you go beneath the magnificent seven tech companies,
0: AI, which has been superpowered and has yet to turn so much as a dime of profit. God. AI is the 21st century equivalent of this way to the egress.
2: There are a lot of businesses out there struggling, small and medium-sized businesses, whether it's the impact of the war, the impact of the tariffs, just overall changes in the economy. We're seeing a general slowing. Now, this is not a disaster by any means, but things are not booming. The thing that's booming is the stock market, and the stock market is different from the economy.
3: Stephanie, the big question of our time is AI going to destroy jobs, or is it going to create more jobs?
0: Walter Isaacson, apologist for Leon Scum. What? No, I'm pretty sure I said so, Jeremy. A big old panel fell from the top of the stage and slapped and nearly killed a couple of dancers. A ginormous panel.
3: And it destroys the number.
0: I mean, it was probably 8 feet long. Maybe 4 feet wide. Maybe think of a piece of sheetrock.
3: Has press releases about, layoffs. The numbers keep showing us, no, there are more and more jobs. Are we starting to see AI nip into the total employment numbers?
2: It's too soon to tell. We know that AI is the future. I think the bigger question is, are we in an AI bubble?
0: Do we know that AI is the future? Do we really? Is there any proof beyond the fact that a bunch of tech bro nerds say that it is, that indicates that it actually is the future? Really? Is any proof beyond the fact that a bunch of tech bro nerds say that it indicates that it actually is the future?

0: a representation of W.C. Handy playing the trumpet and, you know, working the valves on the top, you know, one hand. But the other hand that's holding the trumpet is more like a bird's talon because it was created with AI. And that's what we're going to trust to carry us into the future. That's what's making simpletons in government say, oh, we've got to keep up with the AI race. Oh, my God, China's going to bury us with AI. Jesus, the entire population of the United States is a rounding error compared to China, and they're going to put that many people out of work because... Anyway, what's that, Stephanie?
1: And remember, the internet was the future in 1999. It's just that it was over-exuberant. There was too much investing. So there could be too much investing and too much excitement around AI right now. We may be 5 years away from things really developing. There may be too much investment, too much enthusiasm, right? There was a sneaker company just a few weeks ago that was in serious trouble, and they then put out a big press release. We're not an athletics company anymore. We're now an AI company. When I saw that headline, I'm like, take us back 20 years. And remove AI and call it .com. AI is changing every element of the way that we work, the way we live, the way we play. It's going to change jobs. Isn't going to increase or destroy. That remains to be seen. We just have to be prepared for massive changes.
2: Well, you know, down in New Orleans, where I tend to live, we have a career center, New Orleans Career Center, and they're starting to really see people being trained for these new data centers, doing HVAC, doing electricity, doing carpentry, whatever. Do you think you'll...
0: And this guy's supposed to be a real smart guy. They're being trained for these data centers, HVAC and electricity and whatnot. Those are construction jobs, dipshit. Data centers, massive data centers, are not going to have massive employment. Although a cautionary note from Matt in San Francisco, AI, now Roxanne, most online customer service is handled just as ineffectively by AI as by a person in a call center in the Philippines. You judgmental trans Billy, bitch! Yeah, well, we're going to onshore custom. We're bringing those offshore jobs back to America. They're going to be AI jobs. God. You judgmental trans Billy bitch. Woo! I think we need to add that to the list. Hi, I'm Roxanne, judgmental trans Billy bitch. But meanwhile, Walter Isaacson, down in New Orleans, notice, he code switches, down in New Orleans, where I tend to live, I've never tended to live anywhere. I live somewhere or I don't.
2: We'll see a shift to more physical jobs in the future?
1: I think there'll be both, but I think it's great news to see this shift to these physical jobs because they're also higher skilled physical labor, and they're having...
0: Yeah, I mean, those could be good union building trades jobs, but the nature of building trades jobs is that they're building trades jobs. They are trades that are employed in building things, not running things. Oh, God...
1: More and more training programs to prepare people for those jobs. And the more we see that, remember, when we saw the shift to globalization...
0: And by the way, you simple souls, do you think a bunch of maggots and a bunch of tech bro billionaires are going to be in support of good union jobs with good pay and health care and pensions? Oh, fuck no! This is one of those moments when you realize that none of these people actually live anything near a middle class life.
1: and the hollowing out of manufacturing, when we look back, we say there wasn't enough planning. Still, we're dealing with the problems associated with that. So if we can see more cities, states work with businesses and actually retrain people, that should make us excited.
3: So, Steph, I'd like to get your thoughts on something we were talking about earlier in the show, and you kind of just hinted at it a moment ago when you said, like, the stock market's not the economy. We played a lot of sound from

0: President Trump today, you know, raving about
1: the stock market,
0: raving about everyone's 401ks. And he did so in an audience yesterday in North Dakota, and he's like, "Who here has a 401k?" And there was, at best, a smattering of applause. So it is such an uneven economy right now, right? And that's going to be, I think, a real potent political message for Democrats this fall.
1: North Dakota is a perfect example because he gave those remarks on the same day he chose not to sign the USMCA, the updated trade deal between the United States and Canada. It is crucially important. Those trade relationships between our three countries are so important to people in the state of North Dakota. So the president can talk all day long about people's 401ks. And listen, it's great to see the stock market up. But the stock market is a portion of the economy. What's the last thing he did? Blocked an affordable housing bill, right? The current median age for first-time home buyers is either 41 or 42 years old, right? People cannot afford to get their lives started. They cannot afford the basic things they need to get to work, a place to live, a decent job. That's an issue for people. We're talking about a jobs number that's almost half of what we were expecting. So when presidents boasting about 401ks, people who can't get a job don't have a 401k to feel good about.
0: And as he blocked that.
2: By the way, talking about people buying their first homes, first-time homeowners now, 41, 42 years old, they've been renting. And it's worth noting, remember, that Nitwit Nero said that he would not sign the bipartisan housing bill that was put upon his desk that he said he would sign. And then he threw a temper tantrum claiming that he wouldn't sign it until the SAVE Act passed so he could steal the November elections. But I got to thinking about it. He later said,
3: "Well, I'm not going to sign it because it would hurt my friends."
2: Who's one of the biggest rental property developers in the country? Here's a hint. He likes to fly his dear friend, Fappy Thomas, all over the globe because they're friends. They only became friends the minute that Fappy became Supreme Court Justice, but that doesn't matter, does it? And Fappy doesn't report most of that, or didn't report most of that stuff until he got, you know, busted by ProPublica. But, Har Har Crow. Massive real estate developer. Can't help wondering if that's the friend that the housing bill would hurt that Nitwit Nero was talking about. Of course, his daddy was a slumlord in his own right. Nitwit Nero went on to become a slumlord with his own daddy's properties. It's wild, isn't it? And some notes coming in. By the way, we're past the halfway point of the program. If you've got something you'd like to add to the conversation, feel free. 844-843-4676. 844-THE-HORN. From Cynthia in the Bay Area. It's 83 degrees Fahrenheit at my front door right now. A nice mild temp for this time in July. A time that we typically have horrid heat waves over here in San Jose. If you know the way, I do. Nice. Well played. And tomorrow we're set to warm up to a whopping 86. Oh my, what am I to do? Oh, I know. I'm going to smoke some chicken drumsticks, some hot dogs, and some British bangers. Hot dogs work great on the smoker, you know, and in case you've never tried it, hey, just try stuff. Oh, and I bought some buttermilk to try your marinade tip. I'll let you know how it turns out. I think you will be quite pleased. And you know what? On a warm day, I know some people will go, "Oh, yuck!" But it's very much a hillbilly thing. On a warm day, a hot day, an ice cold glass of buttermilk, pretty damned refreshing. Yeah, you know, consider its kissing cousin over in South Asia, the lassi, my particular favorite, the mango lassi. I wonder what would happen if you put some mango in the blender with some ice and some buttermilk. I'll bet it would be damned good. Thanks for getting me thinking about it, Cynthia. And she adds, I think everyone was watching that death-defying couple climb up the Empire State Building, complete with bended knee proposal, kiss, and nice message unfurled up there. Beats anything that rat-fucking orange pig can muster. That's true. And the dancers, Jimmy in Great Northwest, said, sounds like Mel Brooks is putting on the Ritz. If you were blue... No singing, but the ba-dum, ba-dum, ba-dum. Yeah. But it was actually the Boogie Woogie Bugle Boy of Company B. Andrew's sisters. And Randy Radar tells us the movie The Narcissist's Playbook comes out in early release on the 17th of July. You will be shocked, he says. By the way, the AI data center build-out, even when complete, has a lifespan of only 3 to 5 years before all of the chips have to be replaced. The price-to-earnings ratio for a market is about 35, wherein a good buy-in price-to-earnings ratio is around 17. That makes it sound like, yeah, that sounds like it's the con that I keep saying it is, but, well, the simpletons keep buying in. Oh, we're going to be rich. We're going to be rich, rich, rich, rich, rich, rich, rich. We're going to be wealthy, and because AI is going to make us, we'll have Frisbees and wheat checks for everyone. Oh, dear God, too late, says Jeremy. The joke's already been memed. Yeah, this came out earlier today. It's an AI image of Nitwit Nero baptizing people in the algae-infested, scummy water of the reflecting pool.

And yes, the Andrews sisters are in fact dead, but the song remains the same. Oh dear, Led Zeppelin reference we didn't necessarily need. Yes, Texas barbecue places dropping like flies. Lee in New York says it's better than flies dropping on Texas barbecue. And, oh, channeling Scott in San Diego. Lee says, well, not in San Diego anymore, but you know what I mean. Brisket? Nitwit Nacho Nero measures meat a quarter pounder at a time. We're all screw-wormed, Roxanne. Oh, dear God. He's somewhere in the great beyond still, and I guess Lee is channeling him, and he's still workshopping gags. We're all screw-wormed, Roxanne. That's good. Did anybody watch the World Cup last night, the match? I had not seen the United States side play. Jesus. We play football like street punks. God.

0: And Kim, with a note, have you seen this, Roxanne? The FBI has assigned scores of analysts to examine election records in Georgia. Oh, God. The Federal Bureau of Investigation is assigning an army of 260 investigative analysts to a priority investigation related to the 2020 election in Fulton County, Georgia, a reflection of President Trump's ongoing push to prove his baseless claims that the 2020 election there was rigged. You know, the funny thing is, I'm so old, I can remember that among other things that were put forward, during his grand jury presentment, and perhaps even mentioned in the impeachment, second impeachment, Nitwit Nero acknowledged out loud that he knew he lost in 2020. Where did that go? The effort, from the text that Kim sent me from the New York Times, the effort is outlined in an internal memo obtained by the New York Times and confirmed by a person familiar with the investigation. The memo says that the surge is part of a priority effort by Kash Patel. The analyst will work to complete approximately 708 records checks, according to the memo. The type of records being checked is unknown. The deployment of such a large number of FBI personnel to the most populous county in Georgia comes amid the Justice Department's ongoing criminal investigation into the 2020 election in the state. In January, the FBI raided an election warehouse in Fulton, seizing more than 600 boxes of election materials, including original ballots from the 2020 election. That's so they can dummy them up. But an unsealed affidavit that was used to obtain the search warrant for that raid relied heavily on debunked claims about ballot anomalies in 2020. Those claims have been revived inside the White House by Kurt Olson, an election denier who works in the Trump administration and who set off the current investigation, according to the affidavit. They are literally trying to rewrite history, which is no surprise, because they're rewriting history all over the country. That's been going on in the national parks. That's why indigenous people, people of color, women, the LGBTQ plus communities' historic contributions have all been erased. But of course, Jimmy Dick Bowman says, well, I don't know anything about that. Well, I doubt that's happening. If he doesn't know anything about that, he's really out of the loop. But God. But here's a question. Sort of like the no smoking ban, the no smoking rule in the bunker, and the way that people there started reaching for their cigarettes in their purses and suit jackets as soon as he was gone. Will we give up all of this bullshit when he finally shuffles off this mortal coil? Or will they continue to persist with it? I don't know. Because, well, it highlights the fact that we've got to get someone, a Democrat, into the White House with enough starch to start undoing and erasing all of this evil, all of this wickedness. And going back to the birthright citizenship case, Chris Hayes had a really good take on where the so-called immigration debate is going next. Because they started grunting and braying about it. You know.
1: The Chinese women coming here 8 months pregnant to have an American baby.
2: Too narrowly, that the 14th Amendment of the Constitution means what it plainly says. If you're born in this country, you're a citizen of this country. You are American. That's it. No ifs, ands, or buts. That plain text reading of our Constitution has triggered a bizarre, histrionic freakout on the right about the great scourge of, wait for it, pregnant women racing to the U.S. to have babies.
3: Are we banning pregnant women from America? Are we banning foreign pregnant women?
4: Well, what I'm saying, Jesse, is that you have to now think very carefully about who you let into your country.
0: Who you let into your country? That's mayonnaise mouth Miller. Who you let into your country?
4: Even on a temporary basis.
3: One thing you're doing is looking at the territories where China especially is abusing in Guam or other places and saying, okay, you're 8.5 months pregnant. Maybe you shouldn't get on that plane.
5: Well, because where they go to and they show up late, it can cause a health.
0: And all of this is just made up bullshit. The present bullshitter, the previous bullshitter was mayonnaise mouth Miller. This is Markwine.
5: Issue for the mother.
3: Yeah, we're concerned about the mother.
6: From a Department of Justice standpoint, it's obviously focusing our prosecutors and our law enforcement partners on birthing tourism, and it's a booming industry, and it will continue. It will continue given the Supreme Court's decision yesterday.
2: They have fully invented a moral panic about birth tourism, something that's just not happening in large numbers.
0: What's next? Chinese trans women are coming to America to have babies. Eventually, they're going to get some sort of unified field theory of maggot bigotry and stupidity. And I don't know if the fabric of the universe will be able to withstand that much dumb shittery.
2: Especially not in our post-Dawes maternal mortality rate world that eclipses that of every other pure nation. But I think the reason they're obsessed with this, and even Alito in his very, very weird, strange, actually morally repellent...
0: Creepy, Chris.
2: The reason they're obsessed with it is that they can't talk about the broader thing they want to do, right? They want to talk about these edge cases. What they really want to do is essentially selectively strip American citizenship from literally tens of millions of people in this country. Tens of millions, right? Your friends and your family members and your neighbors and your doctors and your nurses and the guy that serves you coffee, right? To redefine what it is to be American. That's what they're after. Eddie Glaude is a professor of African American.
0: But he's right. But it's another one of those things that exists only in the thin gray settlings that slosh around between their ears and pass for maggot brains. I mentioned mayonnaise mouth Miller. He made a speech to the National Guard today. He was alongside Todd Blanche and Whiskey Pete at a place called Meridian Park in D.C. It was a D.C. safe and beautiful task force ceremony. Looking even nerdier than he usually does, even in this heat, that hellspawn, hairless Heydrich, was sporting a brown ball cap. Well, if he can't wear a brown shirt, he can have a brown ball cap. And he got drowned out by protesters.
7: All of civilization can be fundamentally divided into two groups of people, builders and destroyers. Between the people who do the work to build, sustain, and nurture civilization, the people who serve, who sacrifice, who give, who care for others, who protect others, who defend others.
0: And by the way, Todd Blanche is scowling at something beyond hairless Heydrich. As he blathers away, ein Reich, ein Volk, ein Führer.
7: Others, and those who only destroy, who litter, who rob, who graffiti, who deface.
0: Wait, littering? Littering is at the top of the list? Littering? Mm-hmm. Yeah, and disturbing the peace. Sitting there on the Group W bench.
7: Who degrade, civilization only exists because of people like you. People who choose to serve, who choose to sacrifice, who choose to build, who choose to dedicate themselves to some cause greater than their own.
0: Did he say who choose to medicate themselves? What?
7: Vanity. Each and every one of you is the reason why America's future is brighter than it's ever been before. So on behalf of President Trump, on behalf of the White House, on behalf of the U.S. government, and on behalf of the American people, thank you. You have our everlasting gratitude. God bless, and happy Independence Day.
0: Jesus. If they weren't so evil, they'd be comical. He was booed, he was hooted at, and, well, then there's the sirens. And so Whiskey Pete is there in his blue suit and his dark shades and his greased back hair, and Todd Blanchey's got us. And then, well, there's Hairless Heydrich, who looks rather like he was handed a... It's like when you go to a restaurant that requires a jacket and they and you don't have one, and they've got, the house has one, and they hand it to you, and it doesn't fit worth a damn, but you have to put it on anyway. Derek Guy, who writes on men's fashion at Put This On, noted the ill-fitting nature of Mayonnaise Mouth Miller's suit. Over on what used to be Twitter, Guy said, "Stephen Miller's suit here shows one of the biggest problems with men's tailoring today. I should first emphasize this thread is not meant to body shame. I mean that sincerely." Oh, please, go ahead. Body shame. "Few men are built like Adonis, so when shopping for clothes, most will have their own fit challenges, including muscular figures. This thread is only meant to highlight a tailoring issue. As the world has gotten more casual, brands have had to adapt, so they've ripped even more structure out of the suit. Gone is the stiffer haircloth, padding, and wadding." Wadding? "Sometimes there's only a soft layer of canvas from shoulder to hem. Sometimes there's no structure at all." When you remove so much structure out of a jacket, you lose what's special about tailoring. Without the structure underneath, the garment will hang more like a t-shirt, button-up shirt, or polo shirt, which rarely look good on men, especially when worn on their own. This is especially true if a man is built like a threatened..." Oh, he buried the barb. I'm not body shaming. "This is especially true if a man is built like a threatened anteater. Miller has relatively narrow shoulders and wide hips, which means there's not much shape through the torso." Oh, "Built like a threatened anteater." And what's more, he provided a picture of Mayonnaise Mouth standing at the beach with his gross wife in shorts and a polo and a ball cap, side by side with a photo side by side with a photo of a threatened anteater. Of all the things you could say about Stephen Miller, I did not I did not have threatened anteater on my Stephen Miller bingo card. But it's true. And it's funny how he has narrow shoulders and wide hips. His hips are apparently wider than his vile wife Katie's. Memo to the transphobes. You might want to transvestigate Stephen Miller. He might be a trans guy. Running around with hips wider than that of his wife, his cis wife? Curiouser and curious. Stephen threatened anteater Miller. Oh, that one's going into the lexicon. And then, well, Whiskey Pete got all mad at the demonstrators who drowned out the threatened anteater.
7: Stephen, thank you very much. To everything you said, yes and amen. In general, thank you for your leadership. Attorney General, thank you for being here, for backing us up along the way. To the entire team, to the soldiers here, thank you for everything you're doing. Thank you for waiting out here in the sun. I'm to blame. Sorry, I had a meeting go long. I never want to make a formation stand out any longer than it has to, because I've stood in your formation before.
0: Yeah, before you got drummed out as a threat to the President of the United States, a homicidal threat, you fucking drunk.
7: Waiting for somebody to show up so I can get on and do my job. And that's the beautiful part about what you do. You do your job no matter what. In fact, this background noise this morning is perfect. It's the sound of ingrates, of ingratitude, of people who are so blinded by ideology, they can't see law and order and common sense in front of them, that there's nothing ideological about this group. There's nothing political about this exercise. Law and order is something all Americans deserve.
0: Okay, dumbass, then why aren't you addressing cops and not National Guardsmen? Of course, some of those National Guardsmen may be actual members of Sealant Team 6 who have been standing guard in the blazing heat to protect the algae in the reflecting pool under the command of General Algae Bloom. You bunch of ingrates. Why is he pissing and moaning about sirens? Those are hard-working law enforcement and rescue personnel and medical EMS types out there doing the hard work of protecting. You bunch of goddamned ingrates. You're blinded by ideology so much to turn your sirens on. Sirens is unrespectful. Wow. They're unraveling. Make no mistake, they're unraveling.

0: Oh, and speaking of Todd Blanchy, this. An oopsie from Todd. Todd. He accidentally released the sealed report by Jack Smith about Nitwit Nero to Jack Smith's lawyers. Yeah. Volume 2 comes from Aileen Cannon's courtroom in South Florida. The classified documents case. Yeah. The defendant in question is Carmen Mercedes Leinberger, a former federal prosecutor in Fort Pierce, Florida. She's alleged to have emailed herself a copy of Volume 2, renamed Cake Recipe. They sent the copy to her defense counsel. Flash drives. They sent on June the 3rd. They filed a notice with Aileen Cannon. 6 days later, Ms. Leinberger, her lawyers, found Volume 2, filing with the court. They said, upon review, the government confirmed the documents in question were copies of the Volume 2 report that were embedded within electronic messages required to be produced in discovery. But there's no happy ending here. Defense counsel voluntarily ceased review of the discovery material, affirmed they had not examined the documents in question, deleted all discovery materials already downloaded to their server, and cooperated with the government's efforts to recover the flash drives the same day. Oh, how sweet.
1: The government acknowledges the professionalism and candor of defense counsel in remedying this inadvertent inclusion.
0: Well, not a lot of Pentagon Papers courage out there these days. Now, hopefully, life continues to get worse for Todd Blanchy now that he's facing a bar complaint in the state of New York attacking his very law license. I don't know New York law. I don't know if Steve is out there. But who's the final say-so where the bar in New York is concerned? Is that under the aegis of the Attorney General? Or are they a standalone organization? I don't know. Oh, we mentioned earlier the maggot lady, maggot woman. That's no lady. That's his wife. The maggot woman who noted that there's no air conditioning in these tents. Because, well, you know, they're outside.

0: Well, there's a new freak out among the maggots. Anything, anything to divert from the fact that even now that Nitwit Nero is a proven matter of record sexual predator, again, well, they're flipping out because Zoran Mamdani's trying to take away your air conditioning. On social media, Mamdani's office posted, New York, it's hot out there and the power grid is working overtime to keep us cool. Set your AC to 78 degrees, turn off lights and electronics you're not using, and unplug what you can. Because you know what's even worse than 78 degree air conditioning? No air conditioning at all. There are probably still New Yorkers who remember the, what was it, the Great Blackout? What was that, the 70s? The funny thing is, the maggots are having a hissy when their own Orange Jesus's DOE, Chris Wright, he's the Secretary of Energy, he's the one who was reading the remarks about Albert Einstein when Nitwit Nero just turned to him and said, nobody cares. Well, the maggot DOE says that thermostats should be set between 75 and 78 degrees. But here we are. And the maggots are having a conniption. And leading the conniption, of course, none other than Miss Lindsay Ladybugs Graham. Those are just my ladybugs. You don't mind, do you? Ooh. First, AOC tried to come for your steak and ribs, and now the Socialist Democrats are coming for your AC. This is the future that woke Democrats want, not just for New York City, but for South Carolina, too. And meanwhile, Rafaelito Eduardo Cruz, the anointed booger-eating future king of America, said, in a first world country, you could turn on the AC. Did you ever notice that my Rafaelito impression sounds a lot like Squidward? That just dawned on me. And maybe it's appropriate. And a note coming from Reverbo. That phrase, I speak for all Americans, is so dangerous because it herds all the maggots and low-information voters into a group they want to belong to. The normal group. It's right out of the Machiavellian playbook. They never realize they're being played for fools. Well, you're the... Reverbo, you're the one who coined the term. What term? Well, chumped. Rafaelito bugged out for Cancun Cruz, when it became brutally cold in Texas and their power grid failed. You'd think that he would know a little something about power grid failures, but then again, he was in Cancun. Maybe if these maggots were more in tune with the idea of renewable energy, sustainable energy, we might have a more functional grid. Then a dickhead named Daniel DiMartino posted a video of himself turning his thermostat down to 67 degrees, saying, oh, this one's for you, Zoran Mamdani. The Manhattan Institute is the same gang of ne'er-do-wells, cut purses, foot pads, and highwaymen who began the war on woke and critical race theory and DEI. Yeah. And then there's the Australian dude, Nick Adams, who says he gets up every morning and I'll have a steak that's almost raw. I eat a pound of steak every morning because I'm a man. No thanks. This is America. We crank our AC down to 60 whenever we please. 60? 60? What are you, dry aging those steaks hanging from your ceiling, you fuck up? And then there's Wee Wake Ramalama Ding Dong over in Ohio.
1: This is what socialism looks like, folks.
0: Yeah, he's so folksy, isn't he?
1: The right answer isn't restrictions or mandates. It's drilling, fracking, coal, and nuclear. That's how we'll roll in Ohio. And he sounds eerily just like Amy Acton during COVID.
0: Huh. Yeah. Wee Wek Ramalama Ding Dong. This Wee Wek Ramalama Ding Dong, just as a reminder,
2: actually a black baby is probably safer in the inner street of Chicago, in the inner city of Chicago, than in the womb of his.
0: I don't know why that cut off. See if it does it again.
2: Actually, a black baby is probably safer in the inner street of Chicago, in the inner city of Chicago, than in the womb of his own black mother.
0: Yeah. A brown guy, a first-generation American. Yeah, but he's going to talk about how we do things in America. We dig coal, we use oil and gas, and we make sure that the planet's too hot for... You know, maybe if the planet wasn't so fucking hot from climate change, Wee Wake and Raphael Alito and Miss Lindsay, maybe the power grid wouldn't be under the weight of near collapse. God damn, they're dumb.

Lee in New York. Mayor Mamdani and air conditioning. He was on the radio about city-run cooling centers. FYI, the blackout was July 12th and 13th, 1977. Okie doke. Thank you for that. Randy Radar, I think Todd Blanche is going to win that one.

0: Brandon Gill from Texas in the great air conditioning crisis said, "Welcome to socialism, where the government demands you turn your house into a sauna because they can't plan for the super unpredictable fact that it tends to get hot in the summer." Brandon Gill. "Welcome to maggotism, where the government demands you turn your house into a sauna because they can't plan for the super unpredictable effects of climate change, you fucking moron." Over at Barstool Sports, 78 degrees. "Welcome to communism, people. Hope you enjoy." You know whose power grids are more likely to collapse? Texas's, Ohio's, and oh, Florida does. Monkey up, go-go boots to Clanta said, "Is this what was meant by the warmth of collectivism?" But, you know, that dickhead talking about turning it down to 60 or whatever. There's nothing new in that. A long time ago, I talked about a profile of Ron Paul, father of Rand Paul, libertarian ophthalmologist, and that thing on his head. Eons ago now, they did, I think it was the New York Times did a profile of Ron Paul, where they talked about his hard scrabble upbringing on the mean streets of DeBerg amongst the Yinzers. And Ron Paul, being a good libertarian, said that he admired, as a real man, a local butcher who, during the food rationing of the Second World War, would secretly sell meat on the black market at inflated prices, and that was a sign of dedication to capitalism and Ayn Randian objectivism before Ayn Rand had even named it. They're babies. They're spoiled, rotten babies. Who cry if they can't get their way and can't even manage a couple of days of 78 degrees because they're such pathetic little twits. Just a bunch of miserable little short dicks. "They're coming for our air conditioning, the socialists." Yeah. That's true, Randy Radar. Wait till they get their July air conditioning bills. It'll tend to have a culling effect. Well done.
1: "Yeah, we'll turn our damn air conditioning down to 60 degrees anytime we want to, mate."
0: Good. You do that. Enjoy the $1,000 bill. And hey, don't want to hear any pissing and moaning when the grid goes down now, do we? No. Chuds. And from Sylvie, the summer-winter contradiction. Okay. In winter, the thermostat goes down to 65 degrees and it's cold. Everybody dashes to turn the thermostat up. That makes sense to me. But in summer, everybody's sweltering and miserable, insists on turning the thermostat down to 65 degrees. What the unredacted fuck? I freeze in summer, I freeze in winter. I hate it. I know. I really, really do know. Just a little bit of detail. Victoria's apartment is downstairs. There's another apartment upstairs. And there's only one thermostat. The upstairs, it takes a lot to keep that upstairs cool. Not even cold, just cool. But because, well, hot air rises and cold air sinks, when I'm visiting Victoria, as often as not, we've got a light jacket on in the apartment. Because it's like a meat locker. But you remind me of the quote from Bat Masterson, Sylvie. Everybody pretty much gets an equal amount of anything. And Bat Masterson, who was a bit of a progressive for his time, said, take, for instance, ice. We all get the same amount of ice. The rich get theirs in summer, and the poor get theirs in winter. And, you know, here in the fabulous Horn Studios at the magnificent Kincaid Mansion, we're at 84 degrees. And not to ruin anybody's meals, this would be the Mountain Daylight Time Zone. But, yeah, there's a fine patina of perspiration on my forehead. So I get it. From Suman, I grew up here. Look at the humidity. Never had air conditioning. I'm going to do my best, Suman. I knew I wouldn't get it on the first pass. Visakhapatnam, Andhra Pradesh, India. Warning, excessive heat. It's presently 83 degrees. Precipitation 10%. The humidity, 81%. That probably feels like what it feels like. Let me just look here. Let's compare. Okay, I'm pulling up the weather app, and I always have the weather for Mobile, Alabama, as one of my. In Mobile, there on the Gulf Coast, it is presently 89 degrees from a high of 94. And air quality is 55, not great. And surprisingly, I'm looking for the... Yeah, the humidity is 63%. It will get stickier. Never had air conditioning. Yeah, and, well, look, consider the heat wave in Europe. I've been talking a little bit with Chris in Germany, and she says it's absolutely miserable. She has air conditioning in her apartment. But Europe largely doesn't need it until climate change came along. What, hundreds of people died in France, and many of those people fragile and elderly. And by the way, Suman, I am so sorry I butchered your hometown's name. I try. And I appreciate that. Yeah. Never had AC. A smiley face. Suman added a smiley face. In answer to your question, it was the 50s, maybe the 60s. Reverbo said, wasn't there a show in the 50s about Bat Masterson, possibly starred Ephraim Zimbalist Jr., quite a stage name, later to star in 77 Sunset Strip with Ed Cookie Burns? Now the Horn Ad Hoc Research Department will go to work on Bat Masterson. I remember, I guess I was seeing it in reruns, but it had a, like so many of those shows from that era, it had a really cool theme song. That and the theme song from Paladin remain in my memory. But didn't the theme song, Bat Masterson? But yeah. And from George and Korsgold, the commies are coming for your fireworks. Reported in the LA Times, the latest political kerfuffle is over fireworks shows. The California Coastal Commission is asking municipalities to switch to drone July 4th shows due to the hazardous chemicals in traditional fireworks. Maggots are, of course, up in arms. Yeah, and those hazardous... Remember the fireworks display for Washington, D.C., which, by the way, I won't watch. I don't think... The only thing I'm going to do on the 4th of July relative to fireworks is try to comfort the Golden One and the kiddies, because they will be traumatized. But the fireworks display in D.C. is they're trying to set a new Guinness World Record for fireworks displays. And God alone knows how many toxins will fall into the Anacostia River, the Potomac, will fall into creeks and streams. And like I said, it is, after all, a swamp. But, you know, Nitwit Nero's bizarre toddler ego must always be stroked. Oh, the things that catch people's attention. Bat Masterson. Gene Barry, George and Korsgold says. Gene Barry, I think. And Leah New York agrees. Gene Barry. From Sylvie, Anent P. Donald in heat. I predict either deaths or, at the very least, serious medical consequences during Trump's speech.
2: It's going to be 107.
0: And he's going to give a long speech to show I can do anything, with the venue having only two exits, people not permitted to leave or bring in chairs or food or water, no chairs, no shade, no coolers. That is a break with previous tradition, Democratic and Republican president regardless. Sylvie says they're going to be dropping bodies. But at this point... And this, I confess, this sounds incredibly cruel, but we're talking about self-inflicted wounds. Won't the only people who show up for that be maggots? Or won't it be a broad majority of maggots? Because I don't think people with good sense will show. Especially because you have to stand there and run the risk of heat stroke. Yeah, you're right. Reverbo says Bat Masterson had a little Derringer on his gun belt. Nutty, huh? Cray-cray. And, of course, he went on to become a celebrated author. But not just D.C., everywhere. Be careful in the heat. I've learned some hard lessons over the last few years. I used to kind of revel in it. I've talked about how I loved growing up in the intense, humid heat of Alabama. I mean, as a kid, we'd get 114-degree days. You know, not for very long, but we'd get some. But 90s with insane humidity... It was pretty common. I had a job. I mean, as a kid, we'd get 114-degree days. You know, not for very long, but we'd get some. But 90s with insane humidity...

I've roofed in that heat. But time does catch up with you. And I have big-brimmed floppy hats. And I wear them. Because I respond differently to heat now. And being out in bright sun is not a great idea for me. So by all means, everybody, please be careful. And use your sunscreen. And you have to put it on repeatedly. My son works in this heat. Does landscaping. Does a pretty good job of it, too. Proud of him. But his mother and I constantly reinforce to him, hydrate, hydrate, hydrate, hydrate. He wrote me earlier today, messaging me, telling me that he was driving his private personal vehicle with his co-workers in it because, unlike the company truck, it has air conditioning. And this is the time for, you know, this is when landscaping companies make their money. But Jesus, it's brutal. Fireworks waste, Lee in New York says, will enough fall into the reflecting pool to kill the algae? Hell, maybe it may actually provide nutritional support for more algae. Fireworks residues are, I would imagine they're a bit similar to fertilizers when you think about what goes into gunpowder. And let's check in with the, like I said, the maggots can't ever be happy. They're pissed off about the 14th Amendment ruling, that the 14th Amendment is what the 14th Amendment says it is. I wish they'd ruled that way back in 2024 with regard to the plain language of the 14th Amendment relative to insurrectionists, but, well, we can't have everything now, can we? Enter Pastor Joel Webben, who back on June 29th went to X and posted an excrement of the Handmaid's family, Amy Covid Barrett. Her family is multiracial. She and her master, because after all, she's a handmaid, and she has to get hubby's permission because she's a submissive Christian lady. She and her husband have adopted two black children. And so this maggot pastor said, because of an interracial family, my grandchildren may not get to have a country. Adopting children of another race nationality is biblically permissible and in some cases may even be commendable. The real problem is that women make great mothers, not civil magistrates. This didn't sit well with John Podhoretz, who called out Webben, W-E-B-B-O-N, and said, wow, you are actively evil, and the fact that you minister to a flock is a tragedy for your community and all of humankind. Over at the Atlantic, Adam Serwer said, what's crazy is that this is obviously extremely racist, but it's also still a euphemism. What he means is if he ever has to see someone who isn't white, he doesn't have a country. It's not about rights or citizenship, but race purity, which even edgelords are still queasy about expressing directly. Are they, Adam? Really? Have you tuned in to a Nick Fuentes podcast lately? Their model of rights is we are opposed when denied the right to be racial overclass.

0: Yes. And Webbin, of course, no surprise, who, by the way, has not addressed himself to the nuptials between between Fappy Thomas and Gin-Soaked Gin-Gin. Webbin says that interracial marriage is outside of God's normative design. Norm! Jesus wept. Jesus, the brown guy, wept. Well, but of course, our little nut, Megyn Kelly. Of course Jesus was white. Given time, they will always tell us who they really, really are. And I don't know quite what to make of this, but, it, you know, at one point Fox was trying to cover up the fact that there was nobody at the Great American State Fair. But now it seems like they're trolling Nitwit Nero, and it pissed him off something fierce, because they're showing, like, flyover, you know, drone footage. I don't know if it's drone footage, but yeah, flyover footage of the Great American State Fair, which is for the most part decidedly unpolluted by human beings. Bill Hemmer and some attack blonde were on the set for the hilarity.
1: Yes, you may.
2: So this just in from Peter McMahon, big fan. He said the sports team, meaning our team, should check out the foul that Messi committed in an earlier game. It was almost exactly the same, and he didn't even get a yellow card.
1: Wow.
2: It was clumsy. It was accidental.
0: Oh, and by the way, yeah, the maggots are shitting their pants over the U.S. striker getting red carded out of the game, which means, unless it's the red card is withdrawn, he'll be on the bench against Belgium, who in the past has sent the United States packing from the World Cup. And they good God, the American side plays like they think they're playing tackle football. But that's what they're grunting about there.
2: That's what happened in the U.S. It wasn't a foul.
1: Good analysis, Peter. We appreciate that. By the way, that player who was allegedly injured in that incident stayed in the game. He never even...
2: He probably went out, too.
0: And the entire time that they're sitting there, the backdrop is the mall. You can, for instance, see what I think is the dome of the National Gallery of Art. The Washington Monument in the far background, the big stupid Ferris wheel. We've got a Ferris wheel, too, in West Virginia. $2 million that we spend on it when we don't have clean water for tens of thousands of West Virginians. Can't find the missing foster kids. Oh, wow. What's a lost foster kid or 100 or 2 or 3? When there's a Ferris wheel to be put up. But people are staying away in droves. Barry Friedman, who has been on this program, pointed out the fairgrounds look like a prison yard with grass. I need to look him up. We haven't talked in a while. Oh, and big thanks. Thank you, Vincent. Vince, thank you so much. We just made more progress on the No More Holes Challenge, courtesy of Ralphs. We're getting closer and closer to matching it. We're down to $1,023. to go. 1,023. Thank you, Vince. Thank you so, so much. And you stay cool. But then again, you live there, so you know. You know how to stay cool in the heat. Oh, the best quip. I mentioned Hemant Mehta from The Friendly Atheist earlier. Well, he had a comment about the vast emptiness of the mall. Maybe they got raptured. Have you ever considered that? And this is true. I've seen this in the real world. A writer and researcher named Jim Stewartson observed, on a summer day at 10 a.m. when the Air and Space Museum or the Natural History Museum opens, there are hundreds of people outside waiting to get in. To empty out the mall this thoroughly is only possible by enclosing it and putting armed guards at the entrance. They fuck up everything. My favorite there on the mall is the National Gallery of Art. I love the Renaissance Room, the paintings by Giorgione and there's a Raphael in there, and of course the only Leonardo in the New World is there. Jennifer. And the first time I saw her, I was like, oh my God, that's my daughter! Because she looks like Doodle. But yeah, it's always busy there. There's people going up and down, they're running, kite surfing. That was the term I think Jeremy told me. There are vendors all over the place. People. Now, you want to talk about being warm. Take a walk through the botanical gardens in weather like this. I think the micro thunderstorms actually form in there. But the mall in D.C., and it's all free. And no one could fuck it up like this but the maggots. He's literally ruined the 4th of July for countless tens of thousands of people. Okay, for those of us who are old enough to remember, anybody? Remember when Nancy Reagan attacked the Beach Boys for their demonic rock and roll music back in the 80s? I think that year it had the summary effect of Band in Boston, because more people turned out to hear the Beach Boys since Nancy Just Say No Reagan had said that it was devil music. I remember. I don't know why we can't get Benny Goodman to play the 4th of July. Now, that's some real music right there. That's what that is.

Jude, you take care of yourself, dear. And even a place with as lovely a climate as the Great Northwest, you still have to be careful of the sun. And don't pay any attention to that influencer in Ohio who says, the sun is our friend. The sun loves us. The sun doesn't want to give us cancer. Sunscreen gives you cancer. Jesus. So it's all falling apart. I share Sylvie's concerns. I'm afraid people will be dropping like flies. There's those flies again. Hopefully there's no screw worms involved. But again, I suspect it'll only be maggots who show up. Good God, for the size of the fireworks display they claim to be putting up, you can probably sit at a sidewalk cafe outside the mall and have access to ice-cold lemonade or beer or, you know, a shandy, beer with lemonade, and watch the fireworks go up. They'll be doing them a couple of miles one direction from the mansion here and a couple of miles in the other direction. Like I said, I'm going to spend my time with the babies and hope that they aren't overly... Well, I hope they're not traumatized at all, but I know better. This ain't their first 4th of July or New Year's or any other time that the ginormous explosives tents go up. Because here in West Virginia, we can use the real good stuff, the mortars that really go boom. Well, that's the program for this Thorn in the Side Thursday, the second day of July. Thanks, everybody. Thanks to each and every one of you who share your precious finite time engaging in the program in whatever manner you choose. Thanks to our challenge makers. That would be you, Ralphs. Thank you to our challenge respondents. Thanks to our a la carte contributors, our subscribers via PayPal and Patreon, Cash App, Venmo, United States Postal Service. Thank you all. You're why this program continues and why there's a hope that it has a future. Thank you. Thanks to our all-volunteer staff. Thank you, Roger, in the chat room. Can't wait to hear tomorrow, if you're back, about your camping trip and your garden. Still rooting for you to get corn. Those stalks were as high as an elephant's eye. I hope they tassel out and the bees come and all of that. No, thanks, Roger, Jeremy. Thank you to our news ninjas. Thank you, Miss Micah, for the post at Blue Sky. Remember, at headon.live, the Blue Sky account, if you want to get the link to the tune that Paul from Parts Unknown sent along, that seems to be the theme song for the shitty timeline we're on, Chaotic Stupid Forever, it's there. Micah has put it up at headon.live on Blue Sky. Thanks, Brother Deacon Asa, for all you do. And thanks for the food porn. It's inspiring. Ooh, I want to make some of that marinade. The Brother Deacon keeps the packets passing and the stream streaming. And loves to see the remarks and the comments you make on the various podcasting platforms. Thanks, Emily, for the intro. Thanks to the hardest working, bravest people I know, the folks at Cold River Mountain Watch, CRMW.net. Over a quarter century at the forefront of the struggle for human rights and environmental justice in Appalachia, and a proud union shop. Please stay safe out there. Be careful in the heat. And, if Miss Lindsay approaches you saying, them commies is going to take your air conditioning from you, and then whatever will I do when I get all hot and perspicacious on the
fainting couch down at the family estate of smoldering chode. Whatever shall I do? Avoid him like the plague, because he is. And always, always, always, Gina and Wayne, it's all for you. Talk to you in a little bit, Victoria.

0: All right. I like that song. Just jamming out. All right, what's going on, everybody? 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If you subscribe to my Substack, you will be able to find the show wherever it is. So I really suggest that you do that. And I hope you do, because I need to keep the show going and growing. We do this together. Hi, Michael, on the chat. Nice to see you. Nice to see you, Minnie Mouse. Good morning, good afternoon, wherever you are. Nice to see you. Love you too, Michael, on the chat, and everyone, and all the ships across the sea, or something like that. Charlie, APS Radio News. Thank you for keeping the show going and growing. All right, listen. I'm debating. I'm debating in my head what to talk about. No, I have the schedule of what we're talking about. I mean, about something that's going on in my personal life. Oh, I know I'm not supposed to curse in the first couple of minutes. It screws up the algorithm. This is why I'm asking you. I just want to give you a glimpse into the world of what we're doing here. What people who do what I do, which is go on YouTube and we are challenging the Trump and Xi death cult on a daily basis. And we all know that they're not normal people. They don't have anything to offer. They're not out there making the world safe for democracy. They're not doing anything of value. And they're very ugly and disturbed people. So as I have my little show here, you know, I'm not anybody big. This is why it's very concerning, because you know, if it happens to me, geez, it must be happening to everybody. But I'm also a little bit flattered that they're targeting me. So, because I guess if, as FDR said, judge me by my enemies. And if the Trump and Xi death cult isn't triggered, then I'm not doing it correctly. Truthfully. So, I just want to tell you, so if you can become a patron or subscribe to my Substack, because it would be nice to get some of the, you know, to really build this community. So instead of just getting the negative bullshit that goes along with doing a show, then we can all build this community and say to these people, because let me tell you what happened. Very devious, and they went to an extremely disturbed place to obtain my phone number, okay? So about a year ago or more, I don't know, I don't remember, I was doxxed. I've changed my number before, and the good thing is that there's, now that, you know, when you change your number, it's really not a big deal, because nobody really knows your number anymore. Your name comes up on someone's phone. It's just a matter of, it's just a pain in the ass, because you have to tell everybody, I changed my number again, here's my new number. And so I was very cautious about my new number when I changed it. And I don't have anything online. I belong to all these incogni services that erase me from the internet. But whoever had my number before, they still have it, and they have my address too, which if you just Google yourself, everybody's address and name is all over the internet. And they, so I have to assume that they watched the show. And wait a minute, I'm off mic. Somebody's telling me 1, 2, 3, what? No. Nice to see you. Love you too, Michael.
1: Oh, okay.
0: On the chat and everything. I don't know. Maybe I'm misreading the chat. So, okay. I have to assume that whoever did this, and when I tell you, you're going to be like, holy shit. They contacted my property manager at the apartment building that I live in. So they must know that where I live in New York. And then they also must know that I do animal rescue. Okay, thank you, Michael, on the chat. They can hear me. That's good. And they set up a ruse to... They contacted my property manager, who then contacted me, saying that there was a cat... That my name was coming up on a microchip on a cat. One of my cats was at the Queens Animal Hospital. And I was like, I don't have any cats in the Queens Animal Hospital. I have all my animals here. And then I thought, well, maybe it's one of the animals I rescued, but I would never microchip a cat that was being adopted, because I do animal socialization and TNR and also rescue and prepare animals for being adopted. So whoever did this knows that, so they watched the show. So I hope they're watching now, because you're only going to have my phone number for the next 24 hours at most. But and you can only play that trick once. So they contacted my property manager, who then contacted me and said, so they have my address, clearly. And then they contacted me and said, one of your cats is in the hospital. And I'm like, it's not my cat. And then they're like, well, here's the number. And I called the number, but clearly it wasn't the animal hospital. I should have looked that up. But I contacted them. They answered the phone, hello. And I said, hello, is this the animal hospital? And they're like, oh, yeah. And I said, I got a call that one of my animals is in there. And they said, oh, yeah, your name is on it. What does it come? I said, what comes up? And then they read back, you know, my address and my old phone number. And they said, I said, well, that's not my number. But just me calling them gave them my number, clearly. And, yeah, that's what I'm saying. It's like, what an elaborate ruse to get my phone number. So they can what? Try to send me Scientologists to my house? Try to send me, like, just to annoy me. You understand? Like, this is how sick they are. They're sick and twisted, and they really do prove me right every single day. So and I get threats. I've been getting phone calls. Where's my money? Where's my money? I mean, this all started since this happened. And as soon as it happened, and then I called some of my other fellow rescuers, and because I said to the person, to the dirtbag who did this, to the waste of human DNA, scumbag, piece of dirt, human excrement, to call them human excrement is to give them a promotion, because excrement serves a purpose. But, yeah, I mean, if you don't like what I'm saying, go do your own fucking show, you stupid waste of life. And so, but whatever, that's too much for them. And we're out here trying to make sure they don't have, needlessly die without health care. And they're coming up with ruses to get my phone number for this little dinky podcast that... I have to say, please become a patron. Please become a patron. Well, I guess it's hitting a nerve with them. Good. I'm glad. I will continue, no matter what. As Mike Malloy always said, you will take this microphone from my cold, dead hands. That's when it'll go away. That's when you'll have it, you pricks. So I said to the guy, send me a picture of the cat. I said, what does it look like? And it's gray, he said. Well, send me a picture. Oh, okay. I never got a picture, of course. And then after I hung up, I wasn't quite sure. I said, this is bizarre. I would never put my name on a microchip cat that I'm going to adopt out. And so whatever. He's like, well, stranger things have happened. I've been doing this for a long time, and I've seen it all, so I wouldn't be surprised. I said, well, yeah, that's very, very bizarre. I don't know who would do that. But anyway, so they got me. And because they got me because they know that I am a good person, that this is what I do in my spare time. Not only on my on this, not only did I serve this fucking country in uniform, unlike that prick, and I have done all I can to make this country live up to its founding promises. I volunteer at homeless shelters. I volunteer at pet shelters in my spare time. I socialize animals. I get them off the street and get them ready for homes, for their forever homes. What does that piece of shit do? He calls me. They come up with this fucking ruse to get my number so they can get assholes to call. Where's my money? And you know what I mean? Like I'm gonna stop. I will never stop. That's the thing. They don't understand. You will have to fucking murder me, okay? And come at me. Really, do it. Take a shot, bitch, because it'll be great for the show, frankly. And so then I called my fellow rescuers. I was like, what a gray cat. There's no gray cats that I rescued. I said, the only one is like gray. And we were, like, discussing it. I said, this is very bizarre. This doesn't... And then immediately, within hours, when I called the fucking phone number back, and it was not in service. You know, it was like, beep, beep, beep. Then I realized, it's a fake number. But I couldn't believe that someone had gone to such an extent to, get my phone number. So, okay, but it'll be changed. You'll have it for 24 hours. Have fun with it. In 24 hours, you can jerk off to it. You can jerk off to me here. And maybe I'll give you another reason to live through the day, because clearly your lives are pointless, meaningless, and they know it. Okay? And they know it. Totally. Right. I mean, it's like, they know it. They must know it. Go do something that is life-affirming. Go do something to make the world better for you being in it. But that is anathema to maggots. Clearly. Think about it. I have never, and I'm sure none of the people watching this show have ever, ever, in all of their lives, as we're watching shows, involved in the liberal sphere, progressive politics, trying to make this world a better, trying to make the country live up to its promises. That's it. That's all we're trying to do, right? But none of us, we never sit around saying, let's figure out how to annoy some right-wing podcaster. Let's figure out how to get their fucking personal phone number and address so we can try to send Scientologists to their house or Jehovah's Witnesses, and you know, because that's really, that gives them something to get them through the night, I guess. But we would never do that. We figure this is what we do. That's why we are on the right side of history. We will win. And what does that mean? Even that piece of shit will be better for it. Okay? So, there you go. I had to say it. And I just, only because, you know, this has not happened, this has happened before. Oh, and the other thing, I guess, before the animal ruse, they tried to honeypot me, too. I realized what was going on. They were sending me emails. I never did this before. I've never contacted a podcaster before, you know, like it was the love of my life. But they really went on and on and on. It went on, and I was like, okay. She's like, I want to help you and do your show, and here's my number. And of course, I didn't give my number. I'm like, I have no idea who you are. I said, you can certainly help the show. I do not know you, but there's no... I said, you have no online footprint at all. So it's very suspicious. You don't seem like a real person to me. And then when I stopped. They sent me a picture, a little thumbnail. Oh, here's my picture. Am I verified now? No. No, bitch. You're not. Because you're not real. And, like, whatever. People can... I've had people contact me from the show. I've had listeners contact me and say, I can do this for you. I can do that. Yeah, real people. There's ways to contact. And because we have a Discord and everything. But, yeah, right out of the gate. What's your number? What's your number? Okay. This is the bullshit, but I knew it was happening. All right, this is already 16 minutes into it. Thank you for letting me share. And all right, let's get to the business of why they are the albatrosses around our national necks. And thank you, J.D. Christie, for your Spank Bank bonus, your super chat. Exactly. Thank you. Yeah, I mean, I must give them some fodder. I know. I'm no spring chicken anymore, but, you know, it takes all types out here. So, yeah, I mean, it's just whatever. It's so pathetic. They're so fucking pathetic. So I wanted to share that with you, so to give you a little glimpse into some of the bullshit. This is not all, this really is a pain in the ass. It's probably more of a pain in the ass than not. And if I weren't so passionate about it, I probably would have stopped doing it 10 years ago. Or, well, I've only been doing the show 9 years ago, so. I think 9 years. I don't know. When the audit of the AI did an audit of the show, I asked it to. So we can improve. And it said you've been doing it consistently for 9 years, so I'll have to take its word, but even though it lies. All right, let's get into it. The corrupt and illegitimate Supreme Court is a albatross, speaking of albatrosses around our national necks, but they released more. Oh, and thank you. Thank you, Fred, for your super chat. Keep bringing the heat. You are the blue wave. Yep. This is it. This is how we're going to win. That's how they won in Poland, getting their country back from the authoritarian coup. And part of the authoritarian coup, and just like what happened in Nazi Germany. Another aside, I hope the fucking waste of human DNA is listening. Not the baboon. He's the ultimate waste of human DNA. I wish he was listening too, but the asshole who came up wanted my number, because maybe he'll learn something. He must listen to the show regularly, because there's no other way you would know so many personal details about what I do. You know, you'd know I'm gay, so you send some girl, right, to honeypot me, and then you know I do animal rescue. You're very. And you know I live in Queens, so you have to be a regular listener of the show to know these personal details. So, yeah, okay. But, yeah, the corrupt and illegitimate Supreme Court is part of the authoritarian project of the coup. Moscow Mitch McConnell blocking Obama's nomination, Merrick the Meek, every Supreme Court justice who sits on the bench after Gorsuch, right, is corrupt and illegitimate. They're all corrupt and illegitimate. They have no business being on the court. They need to be legally and peacefully nullified. And as we see with everything they do, that they're there to fix the facts around the policy. They're there to help Traitor Trump advance the authoritarian project. And this is another example of how they hate America. I've been saying it for years. They hate this country. And it really isn't too strong to talk like that. It's not about just flinging a pejorative. When we had Olivia Troy on the show, she agreed. She was working inside the White House. She said these words aren't strong enough. She uses the word evil. What she witnessed with her own eyes inside the White House, she described as evil. And now this evil is continuing the authoritarian project Right there. I mean, what Olivia Troy said was that they're evil because they really don't give a shit about the American people. I mean, Trump said as much, right? I don't care. I don't think about the people at all. I don't think about them. He doesn't think about anything. He just thinks about food goes in here and money, money, money goes in that gaping black hole that substitutes as a personality. And then the rest of them are just sycophants and lick spittles. Well, I wrote an article on the Political Voices Network about a really troubling, they're all troubling, all the, you know, we got birthright citizenship, okay? The fact that the corrupt and illegitimate Supreme Court took that case at all says everything. And we still have our the constitutional amendment is still intact by the skin of our teeth. Okay? It was 5-1, I mean, it was only, what's his face? Justice I Like Beer crossed over because he said he didn't think it was unconstitutional. It was just something wrong with Trump's executive order, some technical thing. So they'll be back, right? And this corrupt and illegitimate Supreme Court, unlike what Robert said, old balls and strikes, what he said at his confirmation, that he's just there to call balls and strikes. And that, for example, Roe was precedent, not just precedent, but it was precedent upon precedent. That's what they all said, all these right-wingers, that it's been confirmed and reconfirmed again and again and again. It's just like this decision to protect the independence of the civil servants, of the civil service and servants in this country. That's all null and void now. Hold on, I'm trying to get my other screen up here. So, yeah, I wrote this article over at the Political Voices Network, which is, it's really, we should be all of us, you know, the sun is going to come up tomorrow, the sun will set tonight, it will come up again in the morning, things will seem normal, and life will go on, and it will seem like nothing has changed, but everything has changed. Because now, once again, this corrupt and illegitimate Supreme Court has given traitor Trump more unlimited power. And this power that they've taken is the power to turn independent agencies into another arm of the dear leader's whims, where these agencies are supposed to be there to protect the American people from people, from a rogue and an out of control executive, from the powerful. But this is gone. That's gone. And we should all be very concerned, because just like in Nazi Germany, that this is exactly what they did when they took over the civil servants, the civil service in general. Every functioning democracy needs a civil service. And the way that the founders framed the Constitution and the country was supposed to be checks and balances everywhere, to check the power of a rogue, out-of-control executive. But the Supreme Court keeps concentrating more power and more power in the hands of traitor Trump. So we're talking about other things that the corrupt and illegitimate Supreme Court is doing, but this is one of the most damning things that they could have done, I believe. You know, birthright citizenship, okay, but this is worse, frankly. It's all worse. It all sucks, of course. But we need to have an independent civil service that operates for the American people, for the Constitution, not for the king. But those days are over. And they undid 90 years of precedent. And it only goes back 90 years because that's when we started to create a civil service, this bureaucracy. And the decision originally was to check the power of FDR. So FDR was trying to put his loyalists into these independent agencies, and the court ruled that the agencies are independent, as they should be. But that's not convenient. Now, I wonder if this corrupt and illegitimate Supreme Court would have come up with the same decision if Joe Biden or Kamala Harris or Hillary Clinton were in office. Of course, they would never have brought a case like this to the Supreme Court challenging the independence of our civil service. But, of course, Trader Trump is doing it because he considers any check on his power as a personal affront to him, to the authoritarian project. And he doesn't care about what comes next or what comes after. He just wants an unlimited power to get away with his crimes, to latch his lamprey mouth around the neck of the federal treasury and suck every dime that he can out of it and divide this country along every fissure of disunity in the meantime. Shame on everybody who voted for this. Eternal shame on you all. Really. Oh, and I heard that when the Supreme Court, one of these cases against, they ruled against gender-affirming care, of course, that the right-wingers applauded. Aren't they lovely people? You know, they're upholding, what they did was they upheld state bans on transgender girls' participation in girls' and women's sports under Title IX. And, of course, they say, deferring to the states and reinforcing broader anti-trans policies. But, so we'll have a country where in some states, trans people will have rights. In other states, not. But they are going to kill kids. You know, research and our own eyes, and we know that gender-affirming care for youth saves lives. But they don't care who they kill, because to them, trans youth should kill themselves. They should unalive themselves. They need to conform, just live in the closet like they do, like Republicans do. And if every trans person or gay person that comes out of the closet is a personal assault on the Republicans and the Trumpanzees, because there are so many in their cult that are in the closet that have lack the courage to live their authentic lives, and everybody who has the courage to come out of the closet, it reminds them just what cowards they truly are and just how miserable they truly are. That's why we can throw a rock randomly at any Republican gathering and hit somebody who's in the closet, some trans closet case or gay closet case. There's no doubt. Their self-loathing is epidemic. That's why they are incapable of simply living and let live. Live and let live. You don't like trans people. You don't understand it. It's not up to you. It's not your life. There but for the grace of God. If you were born in the right body, good for you. There but for the grace of God. Have some compassion. Have some humanity. And what really upsets me, too, is in all the attack on trans people, is that bigotry is a contagion. just like compassion is contagious, and humanity and care, that's contagious too. And the signal that they're sending is that trans people don't deserve our compassion at all. They don't deserve understanding. They don't deserve to be helped. They just deserve what? Even when, you know, these pricks, these horrible bigots, like, what's his name, Matt Walsh, goes on, he's, you know, what is a woman? What is a, like, shut the, who, like, fuck off. God. I swear to God, if everybody turned, if every gay person or trans person turned purple, Matt Walsh would glow like a Teletubby. There's no doubt. Because no, who cares? Nobody cares. As much as the people who are in the closet. Leave people alone. Keep it moving. Who has time to think about trans people or what people's peepees look like? You know, but except them. They're obsessed. What people are doing with their peepees. Are they in the right appropriate clothing according to them? Are they in the appropriate, according to them, bathroom? And they have no clue. You know? They're injecting their big, filthy, fascist, Republican noses into private family businesses. Business. The business of a family. A family trying to save the life of their child. So, and they don't care. You know, mental health has ripple effects in general. Cisgender kids, learning that transgender kids are less than human, will have ripple effects, that we all have to conform or die. That's your rugged individual Republican family, right? A family of the pro-family crowd. They don't give a shit about the family, clearly. If they're a white family, they want a white, they want you to be some kind of picture out of Leave It to Beaver. For all of these, which is a constructed reality, anyway. Ironically, these are the same people that always bitch and moan about Hollywood, but they live in a fantasy land that was created in Hollywood. Even in Leave It to Beaver land, people were symbolically annihilated. Well, that's where they want to go back to. They want to go back to the 50s because of the strict racial hierarchies and the Jim Crow laws, the gender mores. That's what they want, where men at the top, rich men, and then you have the men, you know, the trad wife bullshit. But they don't want to go back to the 50s for the top marginal tax rate of 90% or the 35% unionized workforce that made it possible to have one income support an entire family. They don't want that, of course, because they're just delusional. For God's sakes, they really are. Unbelievable. But, yeah, speaking of delusion, so anyway, check out my article on the Political Voices Network, please, on the Political Voices Substack. Subscribe to the Substack. And we got work to do. We have a lot of work cut out. We have our work cut out for us. And it starts with sending the Republican Party into history's trash bin, legally and peacefully, of course. That's why Traitor Trump is frantic to pass this so-called SAVE Act, which is the Hate America Act. He doesn't want people to vote. He's frantic. Even Mike Johnson said, if the Democrats get the majority, they'll impeach Trump. There'll be subpoenas. There'll be consequences for the corruption. And there better be. There will better be. There had better be. That's how you put it. Seriously. Because we're not looking forward, not behind. Those days are over. We got here because we looked forward, not behind. Yeah, so we really have to, let me see, hold on. We have to nullify somehow, because I was, I don't know, I called Chuck Schumer. He's my congressman. Nobody cares, though. They didn't, you know, they don't care. I left a message. What are we going to do? You know, these recent decisions are a shit show. And, of course, many things will get lost in the sauce. And people think, oh, the civil service is no big deal. I think that's the biggest deal that came out of these rulings, frankly. Because the entire, that's going to change the whole country. We're doomed if that gets to continue, if that continues. If he can just fire people. Especially him. Because he doesn't live in reality. He's not taking in actual stats, and he doesn't give a shit about this country and setting us up for success. So he wants to put more Fox News weekend hosts into the National Labor Relations Board or any other bureaucracy that's supposed to protect the American people. That's what's going to happen. Or the EPA or environmental agencies that look to science, that look to the law and the Constitution, that take an oath to the Constitution when they get their jobs. Not anymore. It's going to be about, do you please the dear leader? Do you please this malignant narcissist who not only hates America, but is confused by America. So much so that he wants his name and face on everything. That proves right there that he's confused. And, okay, well, the Great American Shit Show Fair is a big flop, of course, because like everything else Trader Trump does, he sucks at it. And here's, I was on Brad Bannon's show yesterday, Deadline DC, and we were discussing this. Here's the clip of Fox News. This is what we're up against. This is from Brad Bannon's account.
1: Happy early birthday, America. We're celebrating already at the Great American State Fair. Man, we've got thousands of people celebrating this birthday with us, Tommy. You and I had a chance to go out. We got to see some of the exhibits. I'm sure you got what I got, which was a lot of people going, hey, love to watch you on Fox. I hope a lot of them left them all, went home and turned on their TV and are watching this right now. But
2: and sometimes the pictures really don't tell the full, full story, because you see, okay, there are a couple hundred people back there, but the truth is when you make your way over here and you're in this lot, you're in a
0: Where?
2: Bunch of people.
0: I don't Where?
3: Know, you ever in your wildest dreams think you may be doing your Sunday show from a state fair on the National Mall? How great is this?
4: It's really something. And the weather,
0: you have the whole place to yourself.
4: Day, but people are still coming out.
3: Listen, we need rain, so we'll take it. Well, the farmers need the rain, so we're going to be okay with it.
4: We do need rain. First,
0: incredible. Your eyes are deceiving you. There's thousands of people here. Where are you hiding them? Are they all going to jump out and go, surprise? But this is Fox News. That's why Fox, so-called news, makes its viewers less informed than those who watch no news at all. Don't believe your lying eyes. Believe them. Thousands of people. The Great American Flop. And it's such a flop that the Trader Trump has his, well, it's just a flop, but he has his History on Wheels tour happening, and this is another example of how Republicans not only hate America, they're confused by America, and they have to rewrite the history of America. They can't stand this country. Watch and all. You know, if you really... Another example of how Republicans not only hate America, they're confused by America, and they have to rewrite the history of America. They can't stand

laws. They also hate that. They hate that it's supposed to be about e pluribus unum, out of many, one, a constitutionally limited democratic republic where we all have a seat at the table, that we all have a say in the governing of our nation, that no person is supposed to be above the law. That's something that Republicans hate. Promote the general welfare. Republicans hate that. And I wish I was wrong. Show me where they promote the general welfare. They divide this country every opportunity they have, and they do it by lying. History on wheels, they have PragerU, this propaganda machine, and Hillsdale College, so-called, another Christian, white nationalist institution that is going around the country with these trucks, these so-called freedom trucks. I mean, get a fucking life, really, you know? Freedom trucks, freedom this, freedom that. Freedom from what? Right? It's not FDR's four freedoms. We're talking about freedom to call people the N-word, freedom to misgender somebody, freedom to be a dick to people, freedom to not give a shit about anybody but yourself. That's what Republicans consider freedom. Prove me wrong. They don't have a clue what freedom actually is. Freedom means that you can go to the doctor when you're sick, or you could take a day off, or you could take a vacation, or living wages. You can earn enough, as FDR said, to sustain yourself or your family in sickness, for recreation, to maintain your life. You don't have to depend on a rich benefactor to trickle upon you. You get a fair share of the profits that your labor makes possible in the so-called greatest country on earth, where productivity is through the roof, where corporate profits have never been higher, where the rich have never been richer. But that's freedom. That's what every other country understands it is as freedom to be. Freedom is taking a day off when you're sick, being able to retire, not having to go on GoFundMe for medical care. Freedom is we're in this together. We ensure each other's freedom. That's why we organize into government. Human beings are interdependent people, creatures. We don't all have to be good at the same things. We pay our taxes. It's like a big club. We pay our taxes and we're supposed to get a fair share of, you know, the civilization that comes from that. As FDR said, the taxes are the admission price to a civilized society. So when I turn on my water, the tap, the water comes out clean. I don't got to go dig a well. I don't have to go carry water miles every morning as they used to do throughout history. In fact, in the early Roman Republic, that was a big complaint. Every morning they had to walk 2 hours to go to get water and bring it back. It was freedom when they started to have the aqueducts and wells where you just had to go down the street to get your water, unless you were rich and you could have it piped into your home. But they did it together, right? You know, Republicans, they want all the benefits of the civilized society, but none of the responsibilities we have to each other. Then freedom, you know, they just say freedom like a buzzword, and everything else is communism, commie this, commie that. Whenever we expect government to work for more than just the 1%, it's commie this, commie that. Everything's a commie. They don't have any policies, though. They can't point to a particular communist policy. Give us a policy. And of course, the
the

0: media isn't going to push back. They will never ask a follow-up. You'll just get these maggots in a state of delusion. So, like, the thousands at the Great American State Fair, and how the reflecting pool was a beautiful thing until vandals came and sabotaged it. Because they don't like Trump. They just don't want him to succeed. It's bullshit. It's absolute bullshit, and that's all they have. And even that, it's in itself, is divisive. They want to tear America apart because it makes it easier for them to steal. That's it. Well, let's listen to Freedom. This is from Fox News, of course. So it's propaganda.
1: Educating Americans about our country.
2: And now Brian is checking it out as it makes its way here to the Great American State Fair. Yeah. Good morning, Brian.
3: I'm in heaven, all right? You guys are going to be in heaven, too, once I bring you inside.
0: In
3: this
0: heaven.
3: Is the Freedom Truck. In a short period of time, if you bring your kids, and if you want to review for yourself, maybe you haven't even taken history since maybe 11th grade, you can come in here, take a quick tour, and really upgrade and remember what made America great and how we got to where we got. Remember the French-Indian War? We start
0: in spite of conservatives.
3: We start realizing that we're being taxed to death, and King George is ignoring our pleas to say, hey, back off, give us some freedom, so we have to declare war again.
0: What?
3: King George realizes that. We have a confrontation. We understand that. George Washington is named the general. We're going to have
0: to... We understand that. We have to. We pay taxes. We need that. We understand that.
3: War again. King George realizes that.
0: Okay.
3: We understand that. George Washington.
0: Are you a loyalist or a patriot? Well, if you were back in the time of the Revolution, conservatives were the loyalists. Get it? They're the ones who believed in the king and the aristocracy. And now Trader Trump wears a crown. He tweets out pictures of himself with a crown. He puts up monuments to himself. He has his name and his face on a coin. For fuck's sake. Again, proving just how much he hates America. Could you imagine if George Washington could see into the future and see that on the 250th anniversary of this country, we would have a filthy con man as a so-called president who put his face on our coins. He want, you know, on our money, the $250 bill, that he put his face everywhere and his filthy name on things. What do you think George Washington would think about that? He wouldn't be pleased. None of the founders would be pleased. That's exactly the opposite of what they were creating. They would say, clearly this thing has gone off course, thanks to the conservatives, who have always wanted to drag us back to the Dark Ages. But they do it wrapped in the flag. Like Upton Sinclair said, when fascism comes to America, it will be wrapped in the flag, carrying a cross. Tell me where he was wrong.
3: His name, the general. We're going to have to take action. War is going to start.
0: He's in heaven.
3: Now, I hate to interrupt George Washington because he's actually speaking. Listen to this.
4: His arms next going. Jesus has something stronger. The fire of liberty.
3: How cool is that? I never heard George Washington speak before. It's my
0: You're not hearing him either. How cool is that? How childish. It's a babyish view of history, anyway. It nullifies and whitewashes, literally and figuratively, all the ugly truth. You know, the good and bad. Freedom Trucks is nothing but propaganda. PragerU. It's created by this PragerU and Hillsdale. And they are right. It's a coordinated right-wing propaganda machine. Where is the other one? Here's... Oh, I thought I had the... I had another... Oh, here's a local Fox affiliate news story about it.
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6: The Freedom Truck is a traveling interactive museum giving visitors a hands-on look at 250 years of American history. News 10's Jaden Hawkins climbed aboard for a close-up look.
0: All aboard! The bullshit
7: truck. You've seen the pictures and read the stories hundreds of times. And for most people like college freshman Taylor Roeder, American history has
0: Hillsdale. She's Hillsdale College.
8: That's not something that crosses your mind often. You're just living your life.
7: That all changed with the Freedom Truck, a mobile interactive museum celebrating the founding
0: of... Wow, what a magical mystery tour.
7: United States.
9: Welcome. My name is George Washington.
10: You got to make history interesting, dynamic, and exciting.
0: Well, you do? I thought history was interesting, dynamic, and exciting anyway. All of it. The good, the bad, the ugly. I'm not a 12-year-old. I'm not an 8-year-old. I can take it. I can take it all. I can take all of the fact that we were built on slavery, that this country... for all its progressive promises in its founding documents, that we've never lived up to those promises. And the more that we get closer, the closer we get to bringing those promises to fruition and expanding the franchise of democracy, that's when Republicans, the filthy fascist conservatives, can take it up into the point that they would rather throw that system out. As we saw on January 6th, they don't want a system of checks and balances. They want a king and an aristocracy again. All their policies speak to it. Every single policy, making the rich richer, the working class the more malleable, working poor, separating people, nullifying the voting power of people with darker pigment. That's what they have done. With their undoing the Voting Rights Act, all of their, every step that they take, they're never expanding democracy. They're never more inclusive. It's always regressive. Hold on, Tara Jr. is trying to jump, and he can't.
7: Walking through 250 years of American history, experiencing what it was like to sign the Declaration of Independence, or
0: you can really experience
7: that? Spy codes.
8: We took the U.S. citizenship test together and we got 100%.
7: Hillsdale College professor Matthew Spaulding helped develop the content inside as a part of the White House Freedom 250 initiative.
10: It's important to commemorate and celebrate those and understand that those great accomplishments occurred because of something that happened a long time ago.
7: He says he hopes the truck and the milestone celebration revive a sense of patriotism among Americans of all ages.
10: The claim here
0: except
10: is not
0: black
10: that America's
0: people
10: perfect.
0: And gay people.
10: We're
0: and trans people. And
10: lots of
0: Native Americans.
10: Of history. But we want to focus on the great things, the great parts, the parts that really make it worthy of love.
7: It's a message that rang true for Broder.
8: Thinking back on how, like...
0: Oh, Jesus.
6: All
0: what
6: right.
0: happened?
6: That,
0: was that wasn't
6: Jaden
0: me.
6: Hawkins reporting. If you want to check
0: thinking
6: out
0: back on
6: front,
0: how
6: Hillsdale
0: what?
6: Hometown 250.
0: Oh, Jesus Christ. That was the way they cut that package. Okay. Thinking back on how. And then, all right. That is the creation of PragerU and Hillsdale. Let me see. That young person there was wearing a Hillsdale College shirt. So clearly she's a lost cause already. Poor thing. Probably her parents sent her there. And, she doesn't know any better. So, yeah, Hillsdale College is a right-wing, hard right, Christian college. And of course, you know, it's part of the Cheech Prager U. And PragerU is not—it's not history. It's another example of bullshit. And because Republicans, you know, they cannot—they just can't adult. It takes a level of maturity to function in a free democratic society. They don't like to—muster that maturity. It takes maturity to live and let live and move over and make a seat at the table for someone who may be different than you. They can't take that. They want to live in a very black and white world, like Dorothy in Kansas, when the world isn't made like that. Everyone thinking the same, worshiping the same, right? All Christians, all in godly marriages. Every pee-pee in its appropriate form of dress, right? It's pretty pathetic, frankly, because, I mean, isn't life more interesting than that? That's what freedom is. Freedom is the freedom to live an authentic life. And if you're born trans, that you get to get the medical care, the gender-affirming care that you need. I mean, gender-affirming care, they're fine with that. In Maramoron, the big boobs, the facelifts, they're fine with gender-affirming care there. But they don't want anybody, I guess, to have gender-affirming care that saves their lives. Yet, no, and let's remember what PragerU, all the bullshit, they did an animated, this is for kids, animated Christopher Columbus telling children that Native Americans were savages and it justifies their enslavement. Quote, being taken as a slave is better than being killed. No, I don't see the problem. That's what a direct quote from one of the videos. I don't see the problem. Better than being killed. All right. Make lemonade out of those lemons. They said that abolitionist Frederick Douglass was a defender of the Founding Fathers. It says, cartoon Douglass argues that the Founding Fathers shouldn't be judged for not outlawing slavery. Then, okay, we just don't think about it. Don't even think about it. Don't ever trouble your beautiful mind on a question like that, a complex thought, how the Founders, students of the liberal Age of Enlightenment, could write all men are created equal while simultaneously enslaving people and treating women as property as well. Don't trouble your beautiful mind about that, because this fake cartoon Frederick Douglass says, don't think about it. Booker T. Washington, in the PragerU lore, he says that slavery existed everywhere in the world. America was among the first to outlaw slavery. Of course, this is bullshit. Future generation, and, oh, here's another thing. He absolves the modern Republican Party. He says, future generations are not accountable for the sins of the past. Misleading viewers, of course, into thinking that, oh, well, you know, we just wash our hands in regard to the legacy of slavery in this country. And they present Martin Luther King in a way that erases this is what Republicans do anyway. They erase the complexities of his activism. They only point to the one quote that we should be judged by the content of our character, not the color of our skin. Republicans like that. They like that quote, but none of the activism, none of the pro-union and the pro-democratic socialist stances that he held, and his understanding and preaching about how it wasn't about black or white, it was about rich and poor. So, yeah, that's why he had to meet his maker early in conservative. You know, that's why, you know. But they like the whole, you'll see every MLK day that they were forced to accept as a holiday, that Republicans will tweet out only one quote, and it's that one. The content of our character, not the color of our skin. So, let's see. MLK is presented in a way that erases the complexities of his activism. He calls children Miss Leo and Miss Layla, a nod to racist Jim Crow norms. And the segment distorts facts about his life and struggle and the struggle for civil rights. Of course, PragerU teaches climate change denial. Multiple videos. This is a theme. It's constantly questioning whether humans caused climate change, and then it ignores established science. And either way, who cares? Okay, let's say humans didn't cause climate change. That means we don't do anything about it? According to PragerU, yeah, we do nothing about it. And any attempt to do anything about it is an affront to what, baby Jesus, maybe? They also are evil. I'm trying to struggle for the word here. About LGBTQ and gender materials. They have a video, PragerU has a video, D-Trans, the dangers of gender-affirming care. Not the positives about it. Not the fact that the bulk of the studies into gender-affirming care conclude and show that gender-affirming care saves lives. And, yeah, with anything that people do, there's some people regret it, or there's... But the number is infinitesimal, if that's the word. I can't even say that word. The number is small. And they, PragerU, of course, just like these so-called freedom trucks, freedom... I'm so sick of them and their freedom. At freedom this, freedom fries, freedom tower, freedom ass, freedom dick, freedom up your fucking... Please, I wish. For how about the freedom to go to a doctor? Freedom to take a vacation. Freedom to take a day off. The freedom to be human. The freedom to get old. The freedom to live an authentic life. In the body of your... Who cares? Let's say, you know, this is the other thing. You know, freedom to live an authentic life in the body that you are supposed to be in. And one of the things that Republicans and these conservatives are like, oh, it's a mental illness. And conservatism is a mental illness, frankly. Conservatism is a mental disorder. And there are studies that show that it is connected to racism and low effort thinking. So conservative.

0: unapologetic liberal talk. It's Tara Buster with Tara Devlin.
1: All right, what's up, guys? Thank you for hanging out. Welcome to our Friday night get-together. Oh, my God, I'm feeling a little under the weather. We'll see. We'll see what happens. Sorry. I'm having, like, migraine problems. So, anyway, I'm feeling a little nauseous. I took an anti-nausea pill, so hopefully it'll kick in. And I don't throw up. So, okay. Listen, well, we should all want to throw up. Well, I think I need to refill my anti-nausea medicine. Hold on. I didn't even set up my main screen over here. Hold on. Let me do that. There we go. And, yeah, so hopefully Poppy Champlin will call in and save the day. She's a fan favorite. Everybody's been clamoring for Poppy, asking me, when's Poppy coming on? When's Poppy coming on? Well, hopefully tonight she'll call in. She's going to see some fireworks or something. And there you go. All right. Welcome, welcome, welcome. Nice to see everybody. Nice to see you. Thank you, Jim, for being a moderator in the chat, and Susie for being a moderator, and everyone else on Substack and on the Political Voices Substack. Thank you for hanging out. We meet here every Friday. We have our little gathering that we've been doing for many, many years now. So join the YouTube channel, youtube.com/C4channel/TaraBuster, or stay where you are. You hear nothing, somebody says. Is there a problem with my audio?
2: She's going now. Okay.
1: I don't know. I'm looking at the chat, and it looks and sounds fine. Okay, good. Thank you, Jim. All right, where do we begin? I was thinking about... Okay, and Charlie. Thank you, Charlie, APS Radio News. I hope Charlie's okay. I haven't heard from Charlie in a couple of days. He usually emails and such. And, I'm looking at... Oh, no. Okay. Somebody from Political Voices Network had surgery. That's all. Okay, I can't get distracted. Listen, okay, where am I? Let's start over. Let's focus. So we meet here every Friday. Thank you for hanging out, and thank you, Charlie, from APS Radio News. I know I'm all over the place. It takes me a couple of minutes to focus sometimes. So many things are going on. So, okay, yeah, Taylor Swift just got married, and I was looking on Twitter, because I want to share some things with you guys as we're going through our, review of the news. And I just can't believe my beautiful eyes sometimes. All right, well, that's one thing. But where is it? Oh, for fuck's sake. Oh, I was looking on the other thing. Hold on. I have two. Oh, and here comes Tara Jr. Look, everything is coming. Come on. All right, you can come over. I see, Tara Jr. is my producer. And we all know he's touch and go at this time. He's going to the doctor on Thursday. So we don't know exactly what's wrong with him. And so I will put up with his bullshit, because I love him. I love him. So, yes, and you just gotta, you deal with the bullshit when you love people, right? Just like the country. You want to deal with the bullshit? Do we love this country? So, let's see. I love the promises of the country. It has never lived up to the founding promises. And I love the country enough to put on the fucking uniform of this country and join the National Guard after September 11th to serve my country, trying to do something when our country was attacked. And I felt like I wanted to be somebody that was useful in a crisis, somebody that was running towards the danger, not having to run away. And so I could do my part, help people. That's what I was hoping. And do I love this country? Yeah, and I guess so. I'm doing this show. I wouldn't care otherwise. I am pissed, though. So I guess it is. I don't know. It feels like a betrayal that we have been promised the American dream, and we have every right to it, frankly. But it's been destroyed. It's been manipulated and corrupted to make the rich richer. And at this period of time, there are no bigger crooks running government than we have in office today in the Republican Party. So I was, Taylor Swift got married. I don't care. I'm not, I don't hate her. I think she's a very fine person. Good for her. She's not a Republican. She's a normal person. She's a billionaire, apparently. And she's not like Trump. She earned it by doing, no one earns $1 billion. It's all rigged. The tax system is rigged after a certain point. But she does share her wealth with the people who work on her tour and everything. And apparently this is what was broadcast or displayed on Madison Square Garden. They got married in Madison Square Garden for whatever reason. And this is what was displayed on Madison Square Garden, because this is who the fucking maggots are. And if you want to know why this country, this 4th of July, the 250th birthday of America, feels more like a wake than anything else, than a birthday party, this is why. Because we have absolute imbeciles and immature morons, sociopaths, running the country into the ground. And it's a fucking disgrace, frankly. Trump is a fucking pedophile, a tax-cheating, draft-dodging, convicted felon rapist, convicted felon and convicted rapist. Not that he's a rapist of convicted felons, but I'm sure he would too. He would rape them too. He's a rapist of everything that he can get his rape on with. He's talking about raping the treasury, raping the country, making this birthday about himself. Proving yet again that he knows nothing about America, that he is confused by America, just like all the maggots are. This is disgusting. So, some others, altered it, of course. Where is it? Oh, maybe it's not in that one. But what the fuck? It's because this is, when I saw this fucking thing, and it's been posted by the White House, when I saw that, I thought that, wait, hold on a second. Where the fuck is it? Because other people... Oh, here we go. Yeah. So people altered it. When I saw that, I thought of James Dolan, who owns Madison Square Garden. It was... And he inherited it from his daddy. Like, he inherited the Knicks and the Rangers and his fortune. And his, just like his little brat son... inherited, will inherit all these things as well. And he's a big Trumpanzee. So I bet you they think this is funny somehow because Taylor Swift is not a Trump supporter. But this is her fucking wedding, you pieces of shit. And yet again, there goes traitor Trump and his allies making everything about them. And that's why when this two has passed, we will fucking the freedom of being able to get through a day without having to listen to that thing, see that thing, having to be affected by that fucking thing. We have so much work to do on top of it, because all of the destruction that they have inflicted on this country and world. Now, I find it quite ironic that, and fitting, of course, that these pricks, that they're having to change things for the birthday party, the 250th birthday, because of the heat. The heat is out of control all over the world, frankly. Hold on, let me lower this. We'll be right back. And we're back. And so the heat is out of control because of people, because of Traitor Trump and his ilk, climate-denying scumbags. So, who don't believe in climate change, who pulled the plug on all the green energy projects that we had going thanks to Joe Biden, thanks to the Infrastructure Act and the, what was that other one? You know, Infrastructure and the Inflation Reduction Act, Chips and Science Act, another thing that brought manufacturing home. But we were, as Joe Biden said, when I think of climate change, I think jobs, jobs, jobs. Yes, of course, setting us up for success. And yes, next he's planning to chop down the fucking cherry trees, okay, in Washington, D.C. This piece of shit has got to be stopped. Trump is your president. What does Trump is your president mean to maggots? That, to them, is their get-out-of-jail-free card. That's their the Trump card, so to speak. That's their mic drop. But it screams that we're racists, we're assholes, we're in your face, we're bullies, and that's what it's about. And that's why this 250th birthday feels more like a wake than a birthday party, because the country is divided, not because of liberals, not because of normal people, but because of maggots. They can't help it. This is who they are. Look at that fucking debacle of a great American state fair. What's in there? They have booths that have fucking 50 states. Who cares? And some of the states aren't even participating. If you go in these booths, there's nothing but two chairs. There's these bizarre podcasts happening where the members of the administration spew their bullshit. There's tens of people milling about, hanging around, having heat stroke. There's a fucking tent that has the American flag next to the Israeli flag and a place where you can get baptized. This is not normal, okay? This is a fucking emblematic of who Republicans are and what this Trump maladministration really is. That they, it's a grift. It, the whole thing is another opportunity to grift from the American people. And that's all that thing is. And that's why it sucks, by the way, because they give these no-bid contracts to the friends and whatnot who don't know what the fuck they're doing. So, and then they skim and take pieces for themselves, and they cut corners. That's why everything sucks. And it's, you know, it's not about you having a good time or the celebrating America's birthday. This is about them. Another, it's maggotry. Maggotry. Doing, you know, another... co-opting. It's maggotry that... Oh, I'm just getting fucking distracted. I'm getting texted. What? I'm on the air. I can't watch an Aaron Parnas video. So, anyway. Alrighty. Let's see. Yes, a chunk of the stage roof fell off and narrowly missed some dancing girls. The whole affair is a money laundering scheme. Yep, absolutely. And those people could have died if they were just a couple of feet to the, you know, behind them. But that's what you get when you cut corners. The Great American State Fair. You would think that you would want to put on a good show, but it is really just a money laundering scheme. And if we compare this anniversary to 50 years ago, the bicentennial, when I was 8 years old and was forced to wear a bonnet in the great PSA bicentennial parade, then look at the National Mall back then. Where is it? There's a picture. Yeah, here we go, right there. Compare. There's all the people gathered, celebrating together. It wasn't about the president. It wasn't about the fucking president, the fucking worst human being to ever occupy the White House, the insurrectionist, the convicted felon, the tax cheat, the convicted rapist. I just can't get over it. I can't get over the fact that Americans sent that thing back into the Oval Office after he instigated an insurrection. How the fuck do you do that? And then you call yourself a patriot. You're not a patriot. You're not. Maggots aren't patriots. I have the receipts. We talk about it every show. But this is why. It doesn't feel right. Tomorrow is July 4th, and I'm not celebrating. Who cares? Because it's more of a day of mourning. I'd rather rest up for the fights yet to come. That we will have our work cut out for us. We better win the midterms. And I don't give a shit. Anybody, I don't want to hear fucking third party. I'm voting Jill Stein. Whatever bullshit. Whenever Jill Stein crawls out of her fucking rock. Not that there's a presidential election happening, but you get the point. These people. Where the fuck is Jill Stein now? That's what I want to know. Every time she comes out and then she scurries back to whatever hovel she crawled out of. But where is she now? Is she organizing, helping people, doing whatever the fuck? I don't know what she's doing. Maybe she's getting her marching orders at the Kremlin, but I have no idea. And, yeah. I remember this. I was a kid. Like I said, I was 8. And crowds gather at Valley Forge National Park. It was a big deal. But it's, you know, not now. It's another opportunity for MAGA-try to shove their unfitness in our face. And that's what Trump is your president means to them. That's what it is. It really is fucking psychologically sick. Maggotry is a mental illness. Trump is your president. As they, like, who fucking cares? Like, what is your point to that? Trump's your president. Oh, well, he's yours too. And he's dragging us to the dark ages. I hope it doesn't hurt too little, maggot. Because maggots only see the light when something affects them directly. And I know the likes of James Dolan, the sick, whiny bitch billionaire, will never see the light. They're always so picked on and put upon, right? That's what somebody, there was some other billionaire was on Fox News or something, saying how they feel so picked upon now. Everybody's picking on them. It's like, shut the fuck up and pay your taxes, bitch. Shut the fuck up. Everything is rigged in their favor, and it's never enough. Oh, I'm being picked on. Nobody's picking on you. We're just seeing the reality of the situation. And hopefully, Americans are seeing the light, and they understand that we need to tax the rich. That there shouldn't be billionaires, much less trillionaires. That they are anathema to freedom and democracy. That they actually are detrimental to this thing we're trying to do. To promoting the general welfare. We don't exist to promote the welfare of James Dolan. But I know he thinks that's why we exist. Right? Well, Trump, there's a report. The Democrats put out a report. And I know you're way ahead of me. You're not surprised that the 250th birthday Trump co-opted, that there was already a commission happening, and it was well underway. You don't start planning these things a week before they happen. So there was a bipartisan commission set up to plan America's celebration. But the minute Trader Trump got in office, they took it over. And they actually created their own a secondary commission or whatnot, or a planning committee, to siphon the money out from the other planning committee and sideline those who were the bipartisan patriots actually trying to have a celebration we could all be proud of. I don't know why. I really don't know how maggots could be proud of what they witness, proud of the behavior, of the divisiveness, of things like what we just saw, James Dolan putting Trump is your president on Madison Square Garden because Taylor Swift is getting married there. Like, you know what? We know that, James. And you're a fucking whiny bitch child. And I don't want to repeat what I talked about a couple of weeks ago. I wrote a whole article on the Political Voices Network about it, how he had to sit there like a sulking child at the Knicks celebration because he doesn't like Mondani. Oh, poor Mondani wants to tax you. Poor fucking boo-hoo. Okay? Boo-fuckity-hoo. And as you can tell, there's a lot of cursing on the Friday night show. Because I'm pissed. That's it. I am pissed. I'm really annoyed. I'm angry that Trader Trump hijacked the 250th birthday. We deserve better than that. We earned it. We're the ones who make this fucking country run. We get up in the morning. We go to work. We contribute. We pay our taxes that he and his ilk suck on like it's their birthright. We're the ones that they think exist just to be the hosts from which to suck profit and discard. I hope we can change that. And it's not that they're going to have a spiritual awakening where after three ghosts visit them in the night or something. We're going to have to force them to have a spiritual awakening. legally and peacefully. They need to be taxed mercilessly and without apology. Oh yeah, don't worry, they'll still be rich, but you can't be so rich that you can destroy government itself, that children go hungry and our children go uneducated and hungry and people can't go to a doctor, people can't retire. Fuck that shit at last. But House Democrats released a report saying that Trump and his minions have effectively hijacked the 250th anniversary celebrations, turning the bipartisan national commemoration into a Trump maggot branded pay to play quid pro quo fundraising machine. And I have to ask, what is he fucking fundraising for? He's a billionaire, the bitch. A grifter. You know, he didn't get rich in the stock market, by the way. He got rich. He got the billions from his crypto scam that left others holding the bag, as always. They lost their shirts, the people who bought into it, but Trader Trump ran away with the profits. That's what happens all the time. That is the story of his life. And it is, you know, it's unacceptable. He's the worst example of it. But we allowed it. We allowed this to go on. And he simply exploited it to the extreme because of who he is. Because he's a sociopath, a psychopath, malignant scum. And there, unfortunately, there are so many other malignancies surrounding him in the halls of power. Mitch McConnell, the corrupt and illegitimate Supreme Court, all of these things that we allowed to go on. Fucking Clarence Thomas, Uncle Clarence, should have been impeached when we found out he was taking money from Harlan Crow, that Harlan Crow bought him an RV and sent him on a whirlwind tour of Earth with him and his bitch insurrectionist wife. He should have been impeached. There should have been calls for impeachment. But we don't hear that from the Democrats. We never hear that. We would never hear that from Joe Biden or anybody in the establishment Democratic Party. Because they're too, I guess, deluded that there's any hope of revitalizing or reanimating the rotting corpse of the Republican Party. That ship has sailed. There's no Republican Party. It is the Republican Party now. The Republican Party is dead. Right? And thank you, Prima Velcon, for your super chat. High five, groovy Americans. Thank you for your super chat. Yes, I know, Vanessa on the chat. Mitch McConnell may not be with us much longer. Well, he did enough damage to this country and Earth, by extension. I mean, what a piece of shit. All of them. It reminded me of I was watching that video of George Bush back in the day saying, "No weapons over here. No weapons of mass destruction. Those weapons of mass destruction got to be somewhere." Ha ha ha ha! And they're all laughing. And they cut to what's his name, Lieberman. He's another one who was, remember, what's his, he was the, it was Gore Lieberman, yeah, he was the VP nominee for the Democratic Party. I mean, what a fucking disgrace. Think of that. Think about that. Think about how useless that establishment Democratic Party is, that they, at that time, put, I mean, we're talking about the new Democrats back in the 90s, that they made, they thought that Lieberman was a good choice. to be the vice president nominee. Fucking ridiculous. And, of course, he was the one, because of his bitch wife, worked for the for-profit health insurance racket. He was the one that killed the public option in Obamacare. So, how many people died because of Mitch McConnell, because of Lieberman, and because of the corrupt and illegitimate Supreme Court? The death toll is, I'm sure, stunning. So, okay, well, the House Democrats released this report about how Trader Trump is grifting off of the birthday. Hold on. Grifting from America's birthday. And let me see, where did it go? Okay, so here we go. And this is what they found in the report. Trump and his allies sidelined Congress's official semi-quincentennial. That's going to be a word I can't say. The America 250 panel, and it built a parallel Trump-aligned celebration through a group called Freedom, of course, right? They're so original. Freedom 250. Everything is freedom. Freedom up your ass. Freedom on your balls. Freedom on your, freedom. It's freedom. The freedom to rape without consequences, to pillage without consequences, to send a mob, an insurrectionist mob, to defecate and urinate in the halls of the Capitol and beat cops to stop the peaceful transfer of power, and then the freedom to have a bunch of morons elect you again. That's freedom to them. The freedom to ride the American people, the grand experiment. Forget the people. They're riding the American experiment to the bank. And by the time they're done, we will be an empty husk. All of the damage that they've done, everything good about America, they have destroyed. Our soft power around the world, our good name, our reputation. And it really is a disgrace. And if you're not mad, you're not paying attention. Nearly $103 million in federal contracts and grants went out for the 250th anniversary. They flowed to Trump's partisan network of cronies and loyalists. So, it is what it is, Hey, smash and grab. Freedom 250 used the confusion with America 250 to mislead donors. So they were fundraising. And people who thought they were donating to the bipartisan celebration were having their money confiscated and stuffed into Trader Trump's pockets, which constitutes a crime, by the way. It's called wire fraud. And that's why we got to get the Dems in office. There has to be consequences. Now, I know we're going to be disappointed when the Democrats get into office. Hopefully, they don't steal it, the Republicans. And frankly, I'm not convinced at this point, looking at the crowds at the fucking 250 birthday and all that other everything. Looking at his approval, I'm not too convinced that he won the election legitimately this time. We do know that Elon Musk admitted, let it slip, and Trader Trump thanked him. Without you, I don't know. I guess the guy who could stop the Ukrainians to shut off Starlink in the middle of a battle might have the ability to fuck with our electronic voting machines. Maybe. I don't know. Just speculation. So, and the cheating that goes on, that Traitor Trump, you think he's above cheating? They're none of them are above holding illegitimate power. They don't care how they get power, as long as they get it. That's what used to confound me back when Bush v. Gore was going on. And one of my friends who was a Republican, shamefully, I said, I don't understand why anyone would want to have illegitimate power anyway. You know, if don't you want to win fairly and squarely? We're talking about George Bush. He went to the Supreme Court, said stop the vote count. According to Bush v. Gore, the lawsuit said that if the counting continues, it would have irreparable damage. It would cause irreparable damage to George W. Bush, because I guess his fifis would be hurt. And the Supreme Court, the corrupt and illegitimate Supreme Court of that day, stopped the vote count. And the American people, this is what happened. You know, we just went on next day, the sun came up. Supreme Court, the corrupt and illegitimate Supreme Court of that day, stopped the vote count. And the American people, this is what

propaganda. And the rich keep us at each other's throats, and they love it. Because look at them. They get to ride away with everything, with the bank. There's no accountability. And that's what I mean. When the Democrats get back in office, there will be no accountability when they start issuing subpoenas and the Republicans do not show up. That's what happened the last time. What happened? Where's Jim Jordan? He's still never showed up. He is still in violation of a subpoena. He was supposed to show up, but what happened to him? He's now the head of the judicial in the House. He's still in violation of the rules of the House. It's absolutely unbelievable. And he's not the only one. So there's no accountability, thanks to the weak, Merrick the Meek, and the Democrats who are hoping if we just model good behavior long enough, if we praise the Republicans long enough and say, this is the bipartisan infrastructure bill, and my Republican friend over here did this, and they showed up, this is a Republican bill, and that all of a sudden, after years and generations of being the antagonists to democracy, the Republicans will want to participate as sincere partners in governance. Suddenly, they'll be like, you know what? Yeah, we do believe in e pluribus unum. We've been so wrong all along. Please, the naivete of that has always been frustrating. It frustrated me when Obama was president. I'm not trying to bash Democrats, but you hear what I'm saying. What I'm trying to do is, we need the new Democrat. The new Democrats of today have got to be unapologetic patriots who kick ass Terry Jr. Come on, get down, my buddy. They have the Democratic Party of today, the younger crop, thankfully, are not as delusional about what they're dealing with. They know what they're dealing with. That's why they're Democratic Socialists. That is driving the fucking right-wingers crazy. But what is Democratic Socialism anyway? Taxing the rich. It's regulating corporations and it's capitalism, regulated capitalism with a strong social safety net. That's it. People agree with that. So, so they committed wire fraud. And this is what I mean, though. When they get, we better prepare ourselves, because they will start, when we get the House, the Senate, they will ignore subpoenas. They will not prosecute. The Justice Department chooses who it prosecutes, right? And clearly, the Justice Department is now an arm of traitor Trump and the Republican Party. And they're not going to prosecute anyone. I mean, they're fucking prosecuting the Olympian, the former Olympian, for supposedly vandalizing the reflecting pool. And it's complete bullshit. It will be thrown out of court, like the sandwich guy that they tried to prosecute. They put the guy on the stand. They put the cop on the stand. What a, I mean, it's just such a disgrace. And he apparently was coached to say, to really hype up how hard the sandwich hit him, and how he smelled the mustard and the onions hit him, and he was so attacked that
clearly the man who hit

0: hit him with the sandwich deserves to be hanged. I just spilled my coffee on my microphone. And apparently during that testimony, the jury started laughing at him. So that'll happen again. That will happen. And in fact, Jeanine Pirro, let me see if I can find it, instead of just talking about it. She says, Jeanine, how do you spell Jeanine? Jeanine Pirro? Jeanine Pirro, reflecting pole? She's like, he pulled it with two hands. How do you pull it with two hands? Wouldn't that, what are you holding yourself up? You're hanging over the reflecting pool. You're pulling. You're committing vandalism.
1: How do you square charging this alleged pool when it's the same business department?
0: Why is that?
2: Already, this is a problem.
1: Yeah. You know, over 1,000 January 6th rioters who caused millions of dollars of damage.
2: Are you really talking about January 6th?
0: Really?
2: I'm not.
0: Oh,
2: okay,
0: boy.
2: Who's next? Not you. No.
0: Not you. We're not talking about January 6th. We're not talking about a real crime, a domestic terrorist crime against the country. We're talking about the bullshit that I got to indict. We gotta make it look real good. We don't want to talk about real domestic terrorism. We want to talk about the fake shit. Because, you know, he's a terrorist. Traitor Trump can do no wrong. He is the salt of the earth. He is a saint that walks among us. You've seen the Twitter. Yeah. Is it 5 o'clock somewhere? Are you really talking about January? It really hurts doing that. January 6th? There's an effort to rip it up. And look, this is right wing. This is a right wing network. What is that? Right side? I don't even know what it stands for. Right Side Broadcasting Network. They're running with it. Because Traitor Trump, you know, he can't do anything wrong. He's not a grifter in their eyes. He falls asleep because he's working around the clock. So what? He made $2 billion and counting. So what? Everything is rigged against him. It's so unfair. He's the best.
3: The evidence. But what I told you is what our witnesses saw and experienced. There was an effort, a violent effort,
0: violent,
3: to rip up the ceiling from the bottom of the pool.
0: From the bottom of the pool. He probably put his hand in the pool and was like, wanted to touch the fucking thing that was already ripped up and floating. And there you go. What? He damaged it.
2: You know, there is some situation that preceded it. We can state and prove beyond a reasonable doubt that he caused damage, and that damage is over $1,000.
0: Bullshit! Bullshit! Bullshit. It's just, yeah, this is what we got to deal with for another, how many, what, 3.5 years? Wait, no, 2. How many? He's been in there how many months? 16 months? I don't know. It is long enough, right? But that's what it is. They don't believe that, in reality. They believe in the shit they see on TV. And that's what's so ironic. These are the people that are like Hollywood liberals, Massachusetts. Well, they hate Hollywood, right? All the Hollywood, the liberal Hollywood elites and all. Well, they guzzle the constructed reality right out of the Hollywood elites. Writers' rooms. That's what they love. You know, they love, you know, all the tough guys that come out of Hollywood, all of these constructed realities that are created, not real, like Leave It to Beaver. They want that time. They want, you know, Trader Trump, you know, the late, great Hannibal Lecter, all of these things that they believe are real, all these stories, characters that are created by Hollywood liberals. For the most part, you know, people, because Hollywood liberals, liberals in general, are creative, right, and curious. Not that, not all of us, of course. Now, there's no all of us in anything, but that's what they, I mean, Trader Trump, he so wants to be an A-lister. It doesn't matter. He's the fucking president. Nobody wants him. He's not invited to the A-list parties. He's a pariah. The decent people of Earth hate him. See him for what he is. We understand. We're not stupid. We know he played a successful businessman on reality TV. And that's not real. We know that's not real. We know the real story. We know that he is a con man who has grifted his entire life, every day of his fucking wasted, useless, harmful life. The world is worse for having this piece of shit on it. So, yeah, they couldn't fundraise their own for their own Freedom 250. So they tricked people into giving money. They thought they were giving to the bipartisan events, but they were, it was being siphoned into Trader Trump's pockets for whatever reason. He keeps fundraising, even though he doesn't, he's not supposed to be running, right? I mean, he's, what are you fundraising for, you 80-year-old parasite? What are you fundraising? Man, I'm trying to find the one we had up. Yes. What the hell, right? And, okay, House Democrats argue donors and performers were subjected to a bait and switch, being told they were supporting nonpartisan national celebrations when in reality they were helping fund Trump-centric spectacles. The report warned that the structure may violate federal ethics rules, you think? Nonprofit laws and possibly criminal statutes tied to fraud and misuse of public money. Congress created the U.S. Semi-Quinquennial Commission and its nonprofit partner, America 250, 2 years ago to oversee a broad and educational nonpartisan 250th anniversary program of memorials, infrastructure, civic events. Imagine if Harris was the president that I believe she probably won. Imagine what a different celebration this would be. It would be beautiful, patriotic. It would be unifying, even for maggots. You know that. You know that they would include everyone equally. But that's not how the maggots roll. Clearly, they want all the benefits of civilization, just none of the responsibilities we have to each other. That's the truth. Oh, please, it's like fucking dealing with children. After Trump's re-election, Trump's allies tried to take over America 250's board by installing loyalists, as they do. Oh, this is what's going to happen with the civil service now. Make no mistake. The country has been transformed by him, and we're going to have to live with it and in it until we can do something about it and get it back. Something has got to be done. I mean, we were talking about this the other day with this corrupt and illegitimate Supreme Court ruling saying that independent agencies serve at the whim of the dear leader, which is horrible. And it's the recipe for authoritarianism. Thank you, corrupt and illegitimate Supreme Court. The very fact that, think about this, the corrupt and illegitimate Supreme Court deemed the Constitution, parts of the Constitution, unconstitutional. It's baffling. Right? The birthright citizenship is in the Constitution. Who the fuck are they to say that that's not constitutional? Three of the Supreme Court justices and Kavanaugh, who joined the majority, but Kavanaugh joined the majority, but he wasn't, not because he thought it was constitutional. He said, I'm not doing this because I think it's constitutional. I don't think it's constitutional. It's just that he, Trader Trump, did some technical thing that he didn't agree with. Bullshit, whatever. And if he had done this other thing, you know, this is what they do. They say, well, just do it this way and then come back to us and we'll fuck it for you. So, but that's, I don't understand how the Supreme Court, hold on. The, you know what I mean? I mean, as old Balls and Strikes Robert said, he is supposed to call balls and strikes. And the Supreme, I mean, and the Constitution says it right there. Birthright citizenship is in the Constitution. And they're supposed to rule on the basis of the Constitution. And if you don't like a constitutional amendment, there's a process for that. And it's not the Supreme Court, because the Supreme Court is supposed to rule according to the Constitution, that we, the people, are representatives, that we ratify, that it goes through a process of becoming a constitutional amendment, and then the Supreme Court is supposed to take that into account when they're making their rulings. They're not supposed to say, the Constitution is fucking unconstitutional. So, there we go. That's what we are dealing with. And it has to stop. Legally and peacefully. We have to expand this court like nobody's ever seen. For real. These corrupt and illegitimate justices have got to be nullified. Especially, I mean, how do you rule? I don't know. It's like it's like we're living in bizarro world. That in itself, they should be embarrassed. I don't know. Am I wrong? We should have 13 on the Supreme Court. Exactly, Pamela. One for each original colony. Yeah, fuck it. More. Put more on there. And that's the thing. The Democrats initially would say, oh, we can't. Well, Joe Biden said this too. We can't do that. We start expanding the court, and then they expand the court, and then how, where will it end? Well, what are we going to do? I mean, you're not doing what Tara Buster says you should do, which is remind the American people at every turn that the Supreme Court is corrupt and illegitimate, and you didn't do what Obama didn't do what he should have done at the time, which was, okay, you don't want to meet with my nominee? Here he is. He's going on the bench. You don't want to put him, you don't want to have a hearing? Okay, that's your choice. Put him on the fucking bench. You just put them there and say, sue me. Sue me. That's what Trader Trump would have done, right? I mean, in fact, Moscow Mitch McConnell, the fact that he stopped the nominee from being put on the bench in itself is absolute corruption that shouldn't have been tolerated at the time. And Obama, I still have this picture of him in my head, walking across the White House lawn after getting out of the helicopter, and he's just so casual and cool, as always. He could never show anger, of course. He was always stuck between that rock and a hard place. But he should have fucking just did it. I don't get it. Why? Don't you think the Republicans would have done that? They would say, okay, you don't want to meet with my nominee? Okay, that's your choice. Put him on the bench and then take me to court. And the fact that the Democrats don't, that they just roll over when they're rowed, when the Republicans pull their dirty tricks and put Amy Coney Barrett on the bench. She's not even, Ruth Bader Ginsburg's body isn't even in the ground. Kavanaugh, Gorsuch, starting from Gorsuch, corrupt and illegitimate. They should have never stopped calling them corrupt and illegitimate. The corrupt and illegitimate Amy Coney Barrett. But no. Chuck Schumer and the establishment Dems, it's just like, oh well, I guess we have Justice Gorsuch. No, you get in front of the camera and you say, this is a corrupt and illegitimate court. Everyone put on this bench past Merrick Garland is corrupt and illegitimate. That's what you do. You go in front of the media. You take it to the press. You take it to the people. But how are the people supposed to know when you're just like, oh, well, Justice Gorsuch, right? That's what they should have done. You should have said, you know, this is not constitutional, and Obama should have gave a fucking speech, a primetime speech, saying, look at this shit. It's not me that he's pulling these dirty tricks on. As he, you know, Obama should have taken it to the people before he put his choice on the bench and explained it to the people. He said, saying, it's not me that they're blocking from, it's you. It's the American people. The American people voted for me, Obama, in two landslide elections to have this constitutionally proscribed duty. And Mitch McConnell, one man from a poorly run red state that has less people than in fucking Astoria, Queens, and he's going to stop you, the American people, from nominating a Supreme Court justice? That's what he was doing. He's spitting in the face of every voter. But, okay. Who says goodnight? Somebody's leaving? No. No. Goodnight, Susie. Susie says goodnight. What? All right. She's not done. She's done with my ranting, you say? Okay. So, yeah, about $103 million in federal contracts and grants were tied to this debacle on the mall. Contracts constitute 80% of the total $126 million in federal funding for the 250th anniversary, meaning the Trumpified celebration dominates public spending. Freedom 250 secured at least 18 corporate sponsors, but who were already sponsoring America 250. There were 12 overlapping. Let's see. Bait and switch on donors. We talked about that. The performers were misled. That's the other thing. That's why they pulled out. And it is a Trump-centric spectacle instead of a unifying, bipartisan, whatever, event that is history, real history. They're not... We talked about these trucks, freedom trucks, right? Freedom trucks. That they're all, it's all PragerU bullshit. Freedom 250 website and materials prominently feature Trump. Let me see if we can go there. Oh, God. Jesus, take the wheel. Freedom. Let's see what comes up. 250? Hold on, this is terrible.